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3: Partly cloudy tonight with a low of 59. Cloudy skies expected tomorrow. Slight chance of thunderstorms. Daytime highs approaching 85. Tomorrow night, lows level off around 65. 86 Monday, with storms likely. 85 Tuesday, storms continue. Take a look at the extended forecast. 59 Wednesday, 64 Thursday, and 70 on Friday. Right now, 75. That's your updated forecast. I'm meteorologist Paul Trombley.
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5: Does that mean I'm supposed to talk now?
6: Yes, okay, Charlie's pointing at me. He says, talk.
5: Okay, it's my turn.
6: Thank you, Ken Hunter, for that introduction. My name is indeed Mike Avery, also known sometimes as the big guy. So glad to have you along this week as we continue our three-hour celebration of the outdoors, the history and tradition of the outdoor lifestyle here in the great state of Michigan, and occasionally beyond. The Outdoor Magazine radio show is heard on more than 30 radio stations across our great state, and I say each week, and I mean this sincerely, the best way to listen to the show, if you can, in my opinion, is on your local radio station, your local AM or FM Outdoor Magazine affiliate. 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So Sunday afternoons, the podcast is posted. You can hear that on my website, MikeAveryOutdoors.com. It's on my Facebook page. It's on all of the usual podcasting outlets, including, you know, Apple, Google, iHeart, SoundCloud, Spotify, yada, yada, yada, yada, yada. I also, each month, I do podcasts for some of my advertising partners, including Angler Quest Pontoons, Offshore Tackle, and Killer Food Plots. Today, when we're done with the radio show, we'll be here in the studio recording this month's Killer Food Plots podcast with Rich Krizan. So keep an ear out for that. So regardless, though, if you're hearing my voice on the broadcast version of the show or the podcast, thank you. I really, really do appreciate it. I've been blessed to do this for a lot of years now. Have some really cool experiences, meet some really great people, including our first guest this hour. His name is Gary Morgan. Gary is he's a hunting guide. His company is Wild Game Dynasty, wildgamedynasty.com. I have hunted with Gary. Let's see, I have whitetail hunted with Gary out of state. I have bear hunted with Gary. In fact, my first Michigan bear hunt was with Gary Morgan. This year, I hope to be hunting with the bear whisperer, Johnny Bowler. When people come to me and they say, hey, I'm looking for a Michigan bear guide. We have a lot of really good bear guides in Michigan. If they're looking for bait, I always send them either to Johnny Bowler or to Gary Morgan. And Gary is with us now on the Outdoor Magazine phone line. Welcome back, buddy. How are you?
7: Good. How about you today?
6: You know, I'm good. This weather is starting to get a little bit old, but as I look at the forecast for this weekend, when people will be hearing the show, it looks like maybe we're going to get a little turn for the better.
7: Yeah, absolutely. I think we've been very patient, but we should be. We're going to get what we get, and there's not much we can do about it, but make the best of what we do get, right?
6: I know it, but it always makes a good topic to talk about because nobody's ever happy with the weather.
7: No.
6: And you as a hunting guide, though, Gary, I mean, you are, in general, a patient guy from what I've observed, but you have to be when you're dealing with Mother Nature, the weather, and with critters that you can't control. All you can do is try to make the most of it, huh?
7: Yeah, absolutely. It's kind of that double-edged sword, you know. It's no sense cursing about it because, like you just said, you know, might as well make the best of it. And there's an awful lot going on out there. So sometimes whatever weather we're having, there's something that's maybe is a little better or, you know, flourishes during those types of weather we might be cursing. So we just got to shift gears a little bit.
6: Yep. As we are recording this show, pretty much the middle of the month of May, I want to remind people this is the time to apply for your Michigan bear and elk tags. You're not going to get an elk tag. You're just not. Just forget about it. You're not going to get an elk tag, but you might as well apply because you never will if you don't apply. Maybe you will get a Michigan bear tag. I waited 9 years to hunt with Gary for my first Newberry tag. And Gary, I got to believe it's going to take more than 9 points now to get first season for Newberry, isn't it?
7: It might. It might take 10. And that's, you know, it's always a supply and demand thing. And the supply is really up to the DNR. And the demand is really up to the rest of us. And I don't even want to bring it up, but I think it's worth noting. We just have to be cognizant of maybe we're not, you know, the hunters, the intentional hunters might not be the only group of people putting in for the tag. Just kind of throw the numbers a little bit. I know I'm not the first person to say that, but we have to be cognizant of that and realize these things. So, you know, we guide in that Newberry Bear Management Unit first, second, third hunt, and I don't know. I want to say we do really, really well. You know, it's like anything. You know, with all this rain and which is going to work to the favor of maybe the blueberries or something. You know, oh boy, you know, what is that going to do for the natural bait? But again, there's not much. You know, you just roll with those things and you move on. And right now I'm got to live in the moment. And that's what a lot of us need to do. And we're trying to chase some Tom turkeys right now.
6: Yeah. And we've got a couple of weeks left on that season. As long as you bring it up, let's talk a little bit about that, Gary. What, you know, I jokingly call it the mosquito season. I've actually kind of fallen in love with it because the birds tend to be a little bit more responsive. It's a different world out there now in the turkey woods than it was that third week in April, isn't it?
7: It is, yeah. And you throw in, again, what we started this conversation off with, you know, the weather pattern that's probably not favorable right now for all of our choosings. You know, you just... You kind of hope that maybe in a couple of days it'll break loose like it was supposed to break loose maybe 10, 14 days ago. But, you know, there's some birds out there and you know, not everybody tags out, but everybody that goes hunting, I think, knows that it's a lot more than just tagging out. So
6: absolutely.
7: And that's the way I look at it.
6: Absolutely.
7: Too. Yeah.
6: I was fortunate to take a bird last week. We haven't gotten my grandson Trent a bird yet. I was, Gary, I was, I wish he would have been with me that morning. He couldn't because he had to work. But I had two birds come in, and it would have been perfect. We could have doubled up just like the dream of dreams. I'm still trying to get Trent a bird. We're going to work over our lease property. You gave me a line on a piece of property. I appreciate that. How should somebody look at, or what should the mindset be during these last 2 weeks of the season?
7: Well, I think that it's like anything, is what was good 3 or 4 days ago probably has changed. And so if somebody spent some time scouting and noticing that the birds are, you know, in X, Y, or Z location, that may have changed a lot. And the best thing, in my opinion, is to go out in the evening and see if you can hear them on their roost. Pick out some specific spots. If there's more than one of you that are hunting together, we'll say, if there's a couple of guys or, you know, gals or whatever it might be, you got a couple people, drop one person off at a known hot spot, move on to the next one, which might be 3 or 4 miles down the road, or, you know, just around the corner, and see if you have a plan with a lot of hope for the next morning.
6: At least
7: you know that's where they're roosting. And then, you know, you wake up at, you know, 4 o'clock, like we did this morning, John Jones and I, and I'm thinking, what's that noise? It's pouring rain. So, you know, but you run with it, or you roll with it, I should say. And you know, and then when the turkeys that we thought were there, and I think they were the night before, but you know, they're silent. So, turkeys are going to, or the toms are not going to probably have many hens with them, maybe not any. So you may find some, you may find that adult tom really a dandy with two or three jakes, and they're, you know, they're kind of moseying through the woods, letting out a gobble every once in a while or something. Or you may have to sit. It's one of them times you have to realize that if it's, you know, come prepared, bring a blind so you can sit long periods in case it rains a little bit. Pick a spot where you've seen a lot of sign tracks. It's tracks, whether we're turkey hunting or whatever, they're not going to lie. So maximize your odds and probably rely less on what was working like a charm, you know, May 1st or 2nd or 3rd or 4th. Those techniques are probably not going to work quite as well.
6: I agree with you, Gary. I love the practice of sitting in a blind. It gets you out of the elements. It covers your movements. You know, I could sit for hours and hours and hours as long as I'm in a blind. If you had me sit at the base of a tree, I'd start to fidget. I would be uncomfortable, and every bird in the section would see me. So we're talking with Gary Morgan of Wild Game Dynasty, the website wildgamedynasty.com. That's wildgamedynasty.com. Got to take a break here in the Outdoor Magazine Show. When we come back, let's switch gears a little bit. We'll switch gears over to bear hunting, because this, again, May is the month to apply for Michigan bear and elk tag. What should you expect from a Michigan bear hunting guide? A lot of people ask me that question. I'm not talking about houndsman. I'm talking about people who hunt over bait. I think Gary is a perfect guy to answer that, and we will after the break right here on Outdoor Magazine.
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0: 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You can hear us in Lansing on WILS 1320 AM and north of the bridge in Marquette, WDMJ 1320 AM. This segment of Outdoor Magazine, need I even say more? Charlie turned around. He knew what I was going to do. One more time. This segment of Outdoor Magazine brought to you by the company that is responsible for making that sound. That is the sound of my Rapid River knife locking back open. I just took it out of my pocket. I actually am not carrying the Avery Signature knife today. I'm carrying one of their Youper pocket clips. A classic knife, a very nice knife, a beautiful knife, a functional knife, a knife that is designed to be used, and a lot of people will abuse them. These things are guaranteed for life. They're handmade by craftsmen in Michigan's Upper Peninsula. Something I want you to be aware of, too. There has been some confusion in the past few weeks, maybe even a couple of months. There was another Upper Peninsula knife company that also had the word river in their name. They did some bad things and had to go out of business. That's not Rapid River. Rapid River Knives was not associated with that other company. Rapid River Knives is still in business. They're still doing a great job. They're making wonderful knives. Check them out. 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Right now, we're talking with Gary Morgan, who is, among other things, a bear hunting guide. And Gary, one just a little aside here. For folks who were listening to that commercial break, they heard Nick Grillo of Michigan Brand in a spot, a commercial. And I need to thank you again, because you are the guy who introduced me to Nick Grillo. We have since gone on to become good friends and great business partners. And I have you, Gary Morgan, to thank for that.
1: Well, hey, that was an easy one there, man. Nick, if you haven't met him, he's just a friend you haven't met yet, I guess I'd say.
0: Yes, that's a good way of putting that. Just a hardcore hunting and fishing guy. They make great products, and he also loves
1: nice family.
0: Great family, and he loves to bear hunt, too.
1: Yeah, he came up bear hunting, and I don't think he was in there in his blind for, I don't know, it was about three and a half hours. We were already, and he dropped it right in its tracks. I mean, he had the whole thing on video. It was pretty special for him and for us. And but you know, that's pretty cool, and I always consider it an honor to be able to share in that moment. It's a different moment from a guide standpoint, but it sure is a thrill as well.
0: Well, you've got to appreciate a guy like Nick Grillo, who actually shoots the bear that you put in front of him, as opposed to a guy like me. Who 45 minutes...
1: Oh, are we going to talk that?
0: Just real quick.
1: We're going to talk down that road now?
0: 45 minutes into the first sit on my first Michigan bear hunt with you, a beautiful bear walked by me, and he went right to the bait. And I'm looking at this thing. I had waited 9 years for this tag, Gary, and I love to bear hunt so much. I did not want my hunt to be over yet, so I let that bear pass.
1: And it's a pretty decent bear.
0: It was a great bear. And I'm thinking, Gary's not going to be happy about this. Now, you never showed your discontent, but
1: I'm pretty good about that.
0: It's like, you're like, darn you, Avery.
1: Or something like that.
0: Or something like that, yeah.
1: No. Hey, everybody's in it for their own reasons. We have rules, and you know, hey, you gotta do this, gotta do that, whatever, but not to say people can to write their own ticket on how they want everything set up. They can't, but you know, there's you know, some, I have people shoot probably some average size Michigan harvested bear, you know, what, 180 pounds, and those are good bears, and those are happy campers. But we've had our share of some larger bears, and we're very fortunate when we have those opportunities. So you know, We're in a pretty good area. I say that. I'm really say we're in a very good area, and we've spread out, and we're in that, you know, Chippewa, Mackinac County area, and then a little bit in bleeds over in some other area. But My brother and a buddy of mine that helps out as a guide, so there's three of us, we just came back from there, spent 3 days, 3.5 days scouting. And we've got, you know, like 3, maybe 4 new spots that we think will do well. And one guy says, hey, does it take that long to just to scratch out 3 spots or 4 spots? Yeah, kind of. And we had all sat around the kitchen table for probably 3 or 4 hours with topo maps, trying to, you know, refine where our searches are going to be so we don't waste a whole bunch of time boots on the ground. So that way we had a, you know, just getting a plan in order. And it works well that way. So and it works well for us. And two is, by us studying that ahead of time, when we do pick that, we have a pretty good idea. I shouldn't say that. We have a very good idea of the lay of the land. So when we start baiting, and then eventually if we have a track, with tracking, you know, a tracking job for a bear that was, you know, somebody shot, then we have a very good idea what we're dealing with on the terrain. So, and that helps out tremendously.
0: What should somebody expect from a Michigan bear hunting guide, a quality Michigan bear hunting guide?
1: Well, I can tell you what we do, and I think we do a, I'm going to say we do a great job because I have people that help me, and they do a great job. They're very valuable to me, and sometimes I just got to get out of the way of those folks, and you know, we do a hunt that includes food and lodging. Our lodging is, I don't want to say 5-star because I'm not too sure if I know what that means in life, but I think it is. It's a very nice, it's on a lake right there at East Lake. And so your comfort is going to be great. I mean, sometimes it's a little chilly in the evening. If we want to get the fire going, we get the fireplace going, but there's a lot of room to stretch out. And sometimes people want to go fishing. There's a lake right there, and we can help with that endeavor. Most of the time, almost always, people say, I'm going to fish, but they don't because they realize, you know, by the time you have your meal in the morning, you're getting ready for bear hunt.
0: Yeah, you can fish anytime. That's the way I look at it. I am here to bear hunt, which is a special activity. You don't get to do it very often. You can fish anytime. Should a hunter expect, okay, I am going to get a shot at a bear. And can a guide ever guarantee that for a client?
1: No, they should have high expectations, but not a flat-out expectation that's going to happen. We're putting people on active baits. And when we say active baits, we're not talking about a sow and her offspring. And we're not talking about consistently only seeing a bear, a small bear that probably should be passed or probably would be passed, or we would probably say, don't shoot that bear. Those are not active baits. And that's sometimes what we're dealing with is when we start baiting and we start looking at our cameras, those are baits that are probably going to go to the wayside per se. But as far as the setups there, we have, we're using portable blinds, and we put some pretty good chairs in there for the comfort side of things. And our baits are, you know, we're not putting people 100 yards out. We're putting sometimes, you know, even just under 40 yards, but most of the time, you know, 40, 50 yards. That way people can identify, is this a bear that we should be harvesting? And that is, you know, it's a little upfront and personal, but, you know, that causes us to also tell people, come prepared, not just to camp, but also to at the hunt site, you know, pre-wash your clothes. We have a laundry service right there. I mean, you can utilize that if you had a evening that was a little, you know, a little warm and you got perspired and, you know, and you say, well, you know, do I really need to do that? You don't have to do anything. You just have to sit in a chair and be quiet. But do what you think is necessary to up the odds, and certainly scent is a big deal with the Bears. As you know, Mike, they're I don't know if there's a nose in the woods in Michigan anyways. It's much better.
0: That's an interesting point, because I honestly don't think I have ever had a bear come into a bait that didn't know that I was there. They know you're in that blind, and sometimes they just make the decision to come anyway, but they know you're there, don't they?
1: They do, and like a couple guys said, well, if they don't know you're there, they know you were there, you might be there.
0: Yeah.
1: You know, you're, like you say, Mike, your scent's there, whether you like it or not, whether you bathe in scent-free soap till your heart was content. You know, it minimizes your footprint out there so that the bear might be. If we can back people up a little bit, 50, 60, 65, 70 yards, then those things are at the person's benefit too. That way it's not so up front and close where the bear's going to smell you no matter which direction the wind's blowing.
0: Yeah.
1: The food and the lodging type stuff, that'll be top shelf. We hire a person that's our cook, and then we have guides that take care of it. So every so many people in camp, we put so many guides out there, and everything that's baited, we bait. And then when the person comes to camp to hunt, we continue to bait. Sometimes we wonder if that is over the top, but we want to consistently present the scent that was there before the hunter got
0: there.
1: And that's the baiter. So if we're not trying to say somebody else's system of operation is not great. We're just saying this is what we do. And we've had very good luck with it. And some of the things that we're going to require, just a real quick.
0: You better be like 20 seconds real quick, Gary.
1: Don't come out early and be prepared to walk a mile plus in one direction.
0: I didn't know you could be that succinct. Good job, Gary. Gary Morgan of Wild Game Dynasty, the website wildgamedynasty.com, wildgamedynasty.com. If you get a Michigan bear tag for the Newberry District and you're looking for a guide, Gary's one of the best. I have a lot of respect for Gary. Gary Morgan, Wild Game Dynasty, wildgamedynasty.com. We'll take a break. When we come back, Sean Sitar, he's a fisheries biologist for the DNR, talking about the Lexington Reef Project on Lake Superior. That's coming up after the break right here on Outdoor Magazine.

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5: We could see an isolated shower or storm around late today. Off and on showers possible tonight, lows near 60. Rain and some rumbles of thunder continue into early Sunday, then dry out. Warm and humid again tomorrow, highs low 80s. We'll climb to the mid-80s Monday, then stay in the low 80s Tuesday. Rain and storms expected both days, some strong storms possible. I'm WSBT 22 meteorologist Jessica Burns.

0: 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That's 1450 AM, 99.7 FM. And you can hear us north of the bridge in the Sioux on WKNW 1400 AM. Okay, I guess this segment to Sean Sitar, DNR fisheries biologist, and before Sean ever comes on here, I got to fess up. I was thinking Lexington Reef. For some reason in my mind, I'm thinking Lexington Reef. But as we bring Sean onto the phone line now, Sean, welcome to the show. How are you?
1: Thanks for having me. I am well.
0: It's not Lexington, is it, Sean?
1: No, the reef that I've been doing research on is Klondike Reef in Lake Superior. I think Lexington's in Lake Huron, isn't it?
0: Yes, and I don't know why my mind was going there, but help me out here, Sean. What are you doing? What's the project about, and why is it important?
1: So Klondike Reef is part of our offshore program in Lake Superior. We do surveys and monitor fish populations near shore areas like lake trout and whitefish. In Lake Michigan, our counterparts work on salmon. But fortunately, in Lake Superior, we also have robust populations offshore, such as the famous Standard Rock, which is a destination for anglers. But we also have Isle Royal, which is similar. And then we've got a few other offshore reef areas, one called Big Reef, which we're sampling this year, which is north of Munising. And the Klondike Reef was a project we did a few years ago, which is near the Canadian border, northeast of Grand Marais in the Upper Peninsula. And all of these have very robust lake trout populations. So Klondike was next on our list to survey.
0: Natural populations, right? These fish are not stocked or planted.
1: Yes, that's a really good point. So if those that are not familiar with the lake trout story, they basically almost went extinct in the Great Lakes, and Lake Superior was the only place where we still had wild populations by the late 1950s. And actually, a few years ago, all the agencies formally declared lake trout recovered in Lake Superior, which means all of the populations are basically sustained by wild reproduction, including these offshore areas, which always had wild populations.
0: What depth of water are we talking about on average with these reefs, and how do you survey them? Do you net them? Do you trawl them? What?
1: Yeah, so with trout and whitefish, the best gear to use are bottom gill nets. It's a very old technology, and there's a misconception that gill nets kill everything, and that's not true. It's how you employ the equipment. But these offshore reefs tend to be pretty shallow because lake trout, at least the lean form, so we actually have four subspecies in Lake Superior. So the lean form is what's the common lake trout that anglers target throughout the Great Lakes. And the leans tend to inhabit shallow areas, so that's why they're inhabiting these offshore reefs. The other forms are a bit deeper, but they're also around these reefs. So these reefs, some of them reach up to just a few feet in Lake Superior, so you have to be very careful, and that's why there's so many shipwrecks. Klondike Reef reaches up to probably about 60 feet. And one thing to note is the north end of the Klondike Reef complex, the Caribou Island complex, is where it is thought that the Edmund Fitzgerald clipped before it went down. So, yeah, it does get very shallow and rocky.
0: So what are you learning from this research, Sean? And anything that surprised you?
1: So our first job is to inventory our resources. So we focused on nearshore areas where, you know, most anglers target. But the next step was to get offshore. So fortunately, the state has a large vessel research program in the Great Lakes. And so we're able to get out there safely. And so our first job is to monitor and inventory the population. So it's kind of like what the Census Bureau does. So we've done that at Standard Rock and Isle Royal. And so Klondike was just next. And the things we learn is the numbers of fish, the different forms of fish, and then we also look at their health in terms of growth and also what they're eating, you know, looking at predator and prey balance.
0: Lake Superior, I mean, that's your area of expertise. That's where you work. I can't think of a more beautiful body of water to be stationed, Sean.
1: You are exactly right. I'm from the east, out east. And I knew nothing about the Great Lakes, to be honest. So I've worked my way up to Lake Superior, which is really majestic. our vessel program, there's only five of us with the research vessel, and we basically have the area of responsibility of 50% of the largest lake on Earth by surface area. So it is daunting, but also it's pretty majestic out there.
0: Yeah, one of five people in the world to have that job. That's pretty cool.
1: Yeah, I mean, we are very lucky. We definitely don't take it for granted. And we're fortunate to have a vessel that, you know, gets us out there safely and able to explore the different areas. I mean, Lake Superior is also the deepest of the Great Lakes. We've been fortunate enough to assess that and discovered fish out there. So, yeah, it's a great place to work.
0: And when will we know more on what you're finding? Is there a time period, or will there be a report at the end of this, or what, Sean?
1: Yes. So we partner with universities. In this case, we partnered with the University of Wisconsin-Milwaukee and also Purdue University. So we had a graduate student that's finishing up. So with that, they'll write a scientific publication, and then we'll take the information from that and combine it with our management documents. And our managers will use that information to basically determine, you know, type of policies and regulations we would like to have at these offshore areas.
0: Excellent. Sean, appreciate your time. Sean Sitar of the Michigan DNR, michigan.gov/DNR, michigan.gov/DNR, talking about the Klondike Reef Expedition. I got it right that time. Thank you, Sean. Appreciate your time. We'll take a break here in the Outdoor Magazine Show. When we come back, this week's Ask Avery segment. And you're going to be surprised who actually brought up the question this week. When something has been around for a century, it's safe to call it a tradition. 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

0: 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And thank you once again to the Security Credit Union Foundation for once again stepping up to become the presenting sponsor for the third annual Mike Avery Outdoors Charity Golf Outing, Friday, July 31st at the West Branch Country Club, to raise money to get kids involved in the outdoors. 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Now, the way this Ask Avery question works is this is your chance to get involved in the content of the show. The best way to get these questions to me, usually, is send me an email to mike@mikeaveryoutdoors.com. That's mike@mikeaveryoutdoors.com. This week's question actually did not come about from that. It came about as a result of a conversation between Charlie Rood and I here in the Outdoor Magazine radio studio. I was telling Charlie how, you know, I shot a bird last week, a turkey last week, and I breasted it out. And, you know, we really don't use the drumsticks, just the breasts. And Charlie's like, well, what do you do with the rest of the bird? He said, can you just throw it out in the woods? And I thought, Charlie, that is an excellent, excellent question, and I don't know the answer to that question. So I reached out to a friend of mine, Sergeant Mike Mishar from the Michigan DNR, and Mike is actually bear hunting in British Columbia right now. And I said, Mike, I won't bother you. And he says, no, I can talk to you. And he's with us now on the Outdoor Magazine phone line from British Columbia on a bear hunt. Sarge, welcome back to the show. How are you?
1: Good, sir. I'm standing on a deck in northern British Columbia looking out over wilderness. So I'm great, actually.
0: Some of the pictures you sent me, what a breathtakingly beautiful part of the world. Are you guys actively hunting yet, or are you just getting started?
1: Nope, we're hunting. My son shot a bear last night, and he can get a second tag, so we're actually going to look at maybe doing that more hunting. So, yeah, no, we're hunting and fishing, catching big rainbows that are, you know, 4 or 5 pound rainbows. So, yeah.
0: Oh, man, what a great trip, and I appreciate you letting me interrupt your family trip. So let's get to the question. And I guess you could take this to deer or whatever. When you are done, whether you're breasting out a turkey or taking off the legs or whatever, or taking the meat even off a whitetail, can you just take that carcass then and just throw it out in the woods when you're done with it?
1: So there's two parts to that question. The first part is, once you tag it, once you what's called reduce it to possession, meaning that it's been tagged, validated, it's yours. And now with the electronic tags, that's whole different thing. Yeah. Because once you punch that tag electronically, that's your animal. It's what's called reduced to possession. So you could technically, as far as, you know, chopping it up, doing whatever, leaving it at your house to rot, whatever you want to do, you can do. Once it's reduced to possession, you've validated your tag. However, the way the law is written right now, currently, on public land, you couldn't leave the carcass because it would be considered littering or dumping on public land. Private land, different story. If you shoot a turkey, get a deer, you want to just take the meat off of it, you've already validated your tag, you've reduced it to possession, you can leave that carcass there on private property. But the way the law is written, right now, public land, you could not. You could still breast it out in that, but you'd have to take the carcass. But I will tell you this, just to add to that.
0: Yeah.
1: So we're seeing more and more people, with particularly elk and deer, guys who go into the backcountry up in the Pigeon River area, they're doing like we do out west. You know, you're boning an animal out, you're taking the meat after you've, you know, validated your tag, and you obviously aren't going to haul an elk carcass out that you've taken just some meat off. So that's probably a law that I think needs to be revisited, and I'm going to suggest it to our people in Lansing that, hey, we need to look at revisiting that law because a lot of people are you know, backcountry or deep woods hunting. So, but as of right now, it is as it is.
0: And you mentioned the new electronic or the digital or the e-license, whatever we want to call it.
1: Yes, sir.
0: How I actually used that for my turkey hunt this year. I found it to be, from a hunter's perspective, very easy, very clean, very straightforward. From

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1: And it's over with. So no, we're very supportive of it. Yeah, we do run into occasional little issues or glitches, but I think it's a learning curve, right?
2: Yeah.
1: A lot of other states have been doing it forever, and Michigan, we're just starting that. And no, I think it's successful. I think it's a great idea. And, you know, technology.
2: Yeah.
1: So far, so good. I mean, little things here and there, but no.
2: It did seem weird, though. It did seem weird not to tag this. I'm thinking, I'm going to have a warden come over my shoulder anytime.
1: Yeah. I understand that. But, you know, the biggest thing is with transport. People have to remember, if you do your electronic validation, you still have to have a paper, you know, write it on a legible paper.
2: That,
1: so you're transporting it.
2: All right, Mike, listen, I can't tell you how much I appreciate your answer to this week's Ask Avery question. I appreciate you letting me interrupt your vacation. Now get back to it. Forget Avery even exists. Get back to the bear hunt. Good luck. Have fun. Thank you, Security Credit Union, for making each week's Ask Avery segment possible. And thank you, Charlie Rude, for asking this week's Ask Avery question. We'll take a break for the top of the hour. When we come back in hour number three, Pike Fishing, Angler Quest, and Dixie Dave is back.
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0: I'm Dave Packer.
1: North America's busiest commuter railroad brought to a screeching halt. Hundreds of Long Island Railroad workers went on strike at midnight this morning. In a post on X, New York Governor Kathy Hochul said the MTA remains ready to negotiate, but the LIRR unions say no talks were scheduled for today. ABC's Morgan Norwood at Penn Station in New York.
2: The Trump administration attempted to broker a deal through an emergency board last fall. New York Governor Kathy Hochul blaming the president for the failed talks, writing, "The disruption that Long Islanders face is the direct result of reckless actions by the Trump administration to cut mediation short and push these negotiations toward a strike." Trump immediately firing back on social media, writing, "I have nothing to do with it. Never even heard about it until this morning."
1: President Trump posting that the American and Nigerian forces executed a mission to eliminate ISIS leader Abu Bilal al-Manuki. The president writing that the terror group's global operation is now, in his words, greatly diminished. Sources tell us that the U.S. could announce a possible criminal indictment of Raul Castro in the coming days. ABC's Alex Brichet has more from Washington.
3: Extensive blackouts across the country have sparked protests. Cubans banging on pots and pans, shouting, "Turn the lights on." Many without power up to 22 hours a day, as a U.S. oil blockade and sanctions have caused a crippling energy and fuel shortage. Part of an ongoing pressure campaign by the Trump administration.
1: In central London today, tens of thousands of people taking part in an anti-immigration rally. It's an indication of the growing power of a far-right movement said to be closely linked to the MAGA movement here in the U.S. Thousands of police kept them separated from a group of pro-Palestinian protesters. The World Health Organization has determined that the Ebola outbreak in Congo and Uganda constitutes a public health emergency of international concern. 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
1: Colorado's governor is giving a break to a convicted felon who's serving time for election tampering. Disgraced former Mesa County clerk Tina Peters was sentenced to 9 years for orchestrating a security breach. Governor Jared Polis, a Democrat, told ABC affiliate KMGH Peters was sentenced too harshly.
6: There were two co-conspirators who did it with her. One got 6 months. One got parole right away. She got 9 years as a first-time nonviolent offender. Highly unusual.
1: The Trump administration has lobbied for clemency. A dramatic rescue in the open ocean miles off the California coast. ABC's Alex Stone is in Los Angeles.
7: The two men bobbing in the water, sending out a distress call. Their boat was taking on water and then flip. A whale-watching boat with 23 paying passengers on an 8-hour trip, redirecting, coming to their rescue. Captains Nancy Black and Evan Brodsky of Monterey Bay Whale Watch answering a scratchy distress call.
8: So I immediately started heading that way. And I went as fast as we could. I kind of pushed the engines over, you know, what you're supposed to do.
7: The men floating for nearly 40 minutes.
1: Across the country, two boaters are safe after their vessel erupted into flames off Miami Beach Friday. Good Samaritans nearby rushing to help, pulling the pair to safety before the fire spread. Miami fire crews quickly responded. No word on what might have sparked the fire. Less than a week ago, a boat explosion near a popular Miami Beach sandbar sent 11 people to the hospital. Dave Packer, ABC News.
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11: Lows level off around 59 tonight under partly cloudy skies. Slight chance of thunderstorms tomorrow. Highs level off around 85. Cloudy skies expected. Lows dip down to about 65. Tomorrow night, mainly clear skies. Storms likely. Monday and Tuesday, 86. Monday, 85. Tuesday. A peak at the extended shows, 59. Wednesday, 64. Thursday and 70 on Friday. Currently, it's 74 degrees. That's your updated forecast. I'm meteorologist Paul Trombley.
12: 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Mike Avery has covered the outdoors in Michigan for more than four decades, and that tradition continues today. Outdoor Magazine is brought to you by Jay's Sporting Goods, the Yeider Insurance Group, Angler Quest Pontoons, the Forward Corporation, Security Credit Union, Offshore Tackle, Hammond Drives and Equipment, Garber Chevrolet, the West Branch Visitors Bureau, Rapid River Knife Works, and by Michigan Brand Meats. 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
13: Well, thank you, Ken Hunter, for that introduction. I often have people say, you know, I'd like to meet the guys who work with you on the show, that Charlie Rude guy and that Jonathan Dent guy and that Ken Hunter. Well, I can easily introduce you to Charlie Rude. In fact, he's in the studio with me right now. I can easily introduce you to Jonathan Dent, who is often here in the studio this morning in a different studio. Ken Hunter, I'll be honest with you, I don't think I've seen Ken in 20 years. I haven't seen Ken since he was a Michigan-based country radio guy. These days, we just correspond electronically. Well, over the phone once in a while, but usually just via email. Isn't technology great? It allows us, it allows a guy like me to do some kind of interesting things. I think they're interesting and a lot easier than I used to. I mean, I've told this story before. For me to go live in the old days, this is back in television, but I had to have a photographer, a live truck. We would beam the signal back to the station where it would come into a control room, and there'd be a director, there'd be a producer, there'd be an audio guy, there'd be a video guy. And all of those things were necessary to go live. These days, I go live every week, at least twice every week, using nothing more than my iPhone. And technically, the quality of the video from that iPhone is far superior to the stuff we used to put on broadcast TV years ago. It is a great time to be a content producer, because no longer are you held hostage to the big broadcast companies. You know, boy, back when I was on Outdoor Channel and Sportsman Channel, the amount of money they would charge us as producers to be on the air every week was exorbitant. And that's one of the big reasons I got out of that side of the business, is I didn't like the business model and I didn't like the way the TV networks treated their producers. These days, between radio on much of the state on broadcast stations and the parts of the state I can't reach via the broadcast station, I can reach with a podcast, and then social media goes absolutely everywhere. So it, you know, and I'm not unique in this. I'm unique in that I've been doing it for a long time and have seen many different types of communication come and go. But for you, the folks listening to the show, I don't care what age you are. If you have an idea, if you have a passion, if you have a story to tell, it's never been easier to get the word out. via podcasting. Podcasting is ubiquitous. It's everywhere these days, and it still continues to grow. Social media, like it or love it, and some days it's anti-social media, but if you can ride herd on it and keep control of it, it can be a very positive force, and that's free. It does, again, you use your phone, you use your laptop, you use your iPad. It's an exciting time to be a content creator. And a lot of people do a very, very good job of that, including our guest this hour, or at least our first guest this hour. His name is Joe Bednar. You can find him on Instagram as Mad Pike Fan. Mad Pike Fan, because the guy likes to fish pike and other things as well. And he's with us now on the Outdoor Magazine phone line. Joe, welcome back to the show. How have you been?
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13: 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Tell me a little bit about you. I'm looking at your Instagram. So you say next level northern pike coverage via the first USA pike book in ages. Tell me more about what you're doing, Joe.
10: Yeah, you know, that pike book has done well. It's a pretty targeted audience, but I think what I've enjoyed most is just hearing from more pike fans in Michigan and nearby states, and even some from other countries. So a lot of positive feedback and reminders that even though I've been pike fishing a very long time and like to think I've learned something, there's always a lot more to learn. So it's been great. It's really been more of like the networking that I've enjoyed more than anything else from the book. And I do some writing for Woods and Waters and Midwest Outdoors and things like that.
13: Well, boy, I'm really glad to hear you say that. As long as we have been in the outdoors, hunting or fishing or shooting or trapping, and I don't mean just you and me, I mean anybody who's been in the outdoors, you have a certain level of experience and maybe even eventually a certain level of expertise. But the real experts I know, Joe, like you, say, look, there's still things I don't know, and I continue to learn, and I appreciate that.
10: Thanks. Yeah, I get reminders all the time, you know, just when I think I'm onto them, mostly pike, but maybe some other fish. Yeah, I'll get that humbling. So, yeah, it's always plenty of different things to try. You're really good at the, I'm actually kind of a caveman on the tech side, I have to say, but I salute you for, you've become an expert on all that and the outdoors topics, of course.
13: Well, no, don't use, be careful how you use the term expert. Because
10: a really good student.
13: And we're getting off topic, and that's fine, but I appreciate you bringing it up. I never consider myself to be an expert, because the minute you consider yourself or call yourself an expert, you put a big target on your back, and I'm not interested in any more targets these days than I have to have. I consider myself a passionate participant and a person who has been blessed to be able to do this for a long, long time. But an expert, no way, man. I'm like you. The more I do it, the more I realize sometimes that I actually don't know.
10: Yep, always the student, never the master, or whatever that saying is.
13: What is it about pike that gets you so excited? Why do you like that fish?
10: You know, I've been promoting it more this past year, not even due to my writing, just more presence online. And one of the pitches I've been making is you've got a fish that can offer like the big fish challenge and thrill of muskie, as well as like the action of bass, you know, keep you engaged, plenty of action on a good pike fishery. And also I would say the eating quality of walleye. I mean, they're excellent eating, and I try to promote more of a selective harvest of the right ones, but you've got a lot wrapped up into this one fish that also has a lot of availability. And we've lost some pike waters in the southern part of the state, but when you think about it, we have a ton of pike water still, anything from like creeks and small rivers, small lakes, big lakes, and up to the Great Lakes. So the availability to everyone, including that person, say, far inland from the Great Lakes, to go after a big fish down the street or off the state park campground. Really just an exciting fish that offers a lot. Now, if I'm talking too much as usual, but I wanted to get into one more thing. I didn't even figure out that until recent times that Michigan really has more pike water than any other state.
13: Really?
10: It's not even close. When we have like two states worth of inland waters that maybe a Minnesota or Wisconsin can match, but no one has the Upper Great Lakes waters that we have. I'm so thrilled with our aunt, whoever was involved drawing up our boundaries. We like hogged most of the Great Lakes coast. Michigan was uniquely blessed with just an amazing amount of pike water. It's phenomenal. But we have so much other good fishing, it's easy to kind of overlook that.
13: Well, and that's a good point. I mean, these days in Michigan, you look at the east side of the state, walleye tends to be king. You look at the west side of the state, it's salmon and trout. Bass everywhere. Pike does kind of get overlooked, but when I hear you describe it as a good fighter, a good eater, you know, everywhere, man, there's you've almost described the perfect fish when you, Joe Bednar, talk about pike.
10: I'm very biased about them, but and part of it is that, you know, I'm more inland, you know, further from the coast, and then I grew up really on a tight fishing budget, and I like that I could still pursue a bigger fish, just like I can wade or fish offshore or kayak or anything up to like a rowboat, even up to big boats on big water. So it's something, it offers a lot to just any angler, no matter what their budget and time. You know, it's just just really a great opportunity. And we're blessed in Michigan in particular for them.
13: Well, and like you said, creeks, rivers, inland water, Great Lakes. I mean, I'm trying to think back. I don't know if I've ever fished anywhere and fished it extensively that didn't have pike in it.
10: Yeah, there's still a good distribution. And then we've lost some waters, but we're still, the glass is way more than half full. It's still very good. And part of what can make some opportunity is they get forgotten. And that's how you can find some places where they're not targeted much. And, well, you might be surprised, even in a populated area, how good the fishing for pike can be.
13: I'm going to go back to my previous statement about finding them everywhere. I guess a trout stream wouldn't necessarily be good pike habitat in general. Aren't those maybe mutually exclusive type areas there?
10: There's some crossover, as it, like, say, the colder upstream section without, say, more pike habitat starts to transition. There'll be some crossover, you know. You start to see some pike, but like the pure, what we would say, like the pure trout waters, not really offer pike habitat.
13: Joe, hang tight. We got to take a break here in the Outdoor Magazine show. We're talking with the Mad Pike fan. His name is Joe Bednar. You can find him on Instagram. You can read his writings on Woods and Water News and other areas as well. He is an interesting guy with a passion for pike, and I appreciate passion. I don't target pike much these days at all, but we do have a pretty strong incidental catch of pike out there on Saginaw Bay when we're trolling for walleye. And you can usually tell when you got a big pike because they could have put up a good fight, and they get big. Big fighters, big fish, great eaters. And we were talking earlier in the show about Nick Grillo of Michigan Brand. When Nick fishes with me, this guy is the pike master. If anybody's going to catch a pike, it's going to be Nick Grillo, and it's going to be a big pike. We'll take a break here in the Outdoor Magazine show. More with Joe Bednar, the Mad Pike fan, coming up after the break. Every year, AnglerQuest pontoons keep getting better. And for 2026, the trend continues. 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

0: You can hear the Outdoor Magazine show in Manistee on WMLQ 97.7 FM. You can hear us in Traverse City on WTCM 580 AM. And you can hear us... 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You can catch walleye. You can catch perch. And you can catch pike. And right now, we're talking about pike fishing with the mad pike fan himself, Joe Bednar, with us on the Outdoor Magazine phone line. Joe, you say this this affinity with you and pike, this addiction, been a lifelong addiction. You've been fishing them since you were a kid?
1: Yeah. Oh, yeah. And I caught probably my first pike. I don't know for sure. Probably 7 or 8 years old, I would say. Because not immediately. No, it was typical bluegill on king and pole real early. So.
0: Well, and for those times when you're targeting bluegills on a cane pole and a pike comes along, that's kind of a rush for a kid, isn't it?
1: Absolutely, absolutely. So that can get someone, you know, really excited about pike. And then if they move on up to trying for pike on purpose, I think that's what hooked me early on. Just that it was bigger than anything else I was catching. And there was like a violence to it that gave me a big rush. And yeah, so it's addicting, I think. And there's more people into it that I think we might realize. Because we tend to be more of a multi-species person, but doesn't mean you don't pike. Whereas they'll be like real diehard, especially muskie, but even bass and walleye. But there's more pike fans. In fact, real quick, I just kind of fell into helping out on a Facebook group in Michigan for pike fishing, and it has almost 11,000 members and growing.
0: Oh, what's the name of that page? Do you know it offhand?
1: Pike Fishing Michigan. And a guy named Trevor gets credit for building it, but I'm helping on just manage it or admin it. But it's very active, and there's just a lot of pike fans on it, so it's great.
0: Pike Fishing Michigan on Facebook. And what are the topics of discussion there, Joe? What do people want to know?
1: You know, mostly it's people just celebrating their, you know, showing the pictures and what they caught it on, just kind of a fun tent. Occasionally there's discussion on anything, you know, from tactics to maybe some catch and release or not, and just, you know, those kind of expected fishing topics. So mostly just a fun reporting place for pike catches, really.
0: Sure. Now, you mentioned earlier on selective harvest. Give me your thoughts on that. Is pike a fish that the population can be directly and somewhat immediately affected by recreational harvest? Is that why you're concerned about this?
1: I get pretty vulnerable, especially like smaller to mid-sized pike, but I think a big benefit to them is they're not really, in most healthy fisheries, a fish that really needs something like a total catch and release. In fact, you can help a population by keeping some smaller pike. So those waters that have, you know, they're too numerous, they've shifted to a means to do that as opposed to the 24-inch minimum. That makes a lot of sense for waters where maybe the spawning success isn't so good. You want to make sure you keep a sustainable population, but where it is, you're better off actually taking some smaller pike, trying to selectively harvest that direction, because that's what can impact other fish more, an overpopulation of a predator like pike. Whereas a balanced fishery with larger adult pike around, they will hammer those small pike, whereas not many other predators can smash those 14, 18-inch pike, but these bigger pike will eat them all day long. So when you go into a fishery that's not really been affected by people too much, say a wilderness fishery we have some in Michigan, there's not as many pike, but the sizes are balanced, and all of the other fish are thriving. It's just a balanced fishery where the opportunist predators, be it pike, walleye, anything else, they'll knock back anything that gets like too numerous. So nature is amazing like that.
0: So how do you target pike. If you go on a given water and you know there are pike in there and you want to target them, for example, I mentioned earlier we catch a fair number of pike, but I'm targeting walleye, but get a bycatch occasionally of pike. But how would I target pike on a given water?
1: In your fishery, that's, you know, Great Lakes water, like that big water is so interesting. I haven't done a lot of that, but you still have some inland water features. So, for example, in right now in the spring, where it's been a cool spring despite some warm days, mm-hmm. where that water is warming more, which will tend to be shallower and have the earliest developing weeds, that's where more food will be, and that's where everything else will follow, including the predators. So even like where I'm at, where I fish occasionally, that I have some walleye even, it's surprising I'll get them in these shallow weeds, you know, in the inland lakes. But definitely the pike and bass are collecting in those parts of the lake that warm earliest. And so that's, I tend to focus there. I tell people, even if like you don't do well the first visit, like stick with it or move somewhere else and then come back. But if you've got the water a little bit warmer there and better weed growth, that's where you want to focus on, say, right now in the springtime. Whereas later on, it'll be the other. Instead of warming waters, I'll be looking for cooler waters.
0: Yeah. And you know, right now, this time of year, what are you doing? Are you casting crankbaits into that warm water? Are you trolling that warm water? How are you getting in there, Joe?
1: I've been pretty shallow here lately, so I've been mostly casting. So I'm trying to cover some territory. It's kind of two schools of thought: cover territory and expose to more fish, inevitably hope to get some larger ones, or if you have a real specific place or something you've caught big fish before, you like can focus and persist there more with like a slower moving presentation. But anyway, right now the weed growth hasn't been very thick. When it thickens more, I'll be throwing spinner baits, maybe even weedless spoons. But so far, you could throw your normal spoons with a treble hook or your inline spinner. I've done real for some reason this spring, like a larger MEP style bucktail. In fact, even with like two dress trebles on it, kind of a musky sized bucktail. I've got some big fish already this year on those because the weeds aren't that thick and I'm able to like pull through there. So it's been good. It's been real good. So the cool spring benefit to us is there's bigger fish shallower a little bit longer than some other years.
0: Yeah, no, I can relate to that. And you know, I guess I'm thinking, boy, for years and years and years, generations, one of the classic pike baits has been the red and white daredevil spoon. Is it still work today?
1: Oh, absolutely, absolutely. It's just a classic. And then in cooler water, actually that wider, like traditional daredevil, it wobbles actually at a nice slow speed. It's a highly effective bait. The daredevil spoon is actually, I like the one called a copycat, and there's a lot of what we have success with is kind of just what we use more, but it's a thinner profile to be a little bit more of a bait fish profile. I like that one a lot, but yeah, definitely, they'll absolutely a timeless classic for good reason.
0: You know, for good reason, yeah. All right, yeah. So if you are, say you're targeting big fish, but you get into an area that has a lot of smaller fish, hammer handles, I hear a lot of people call them. Should you move, or might there be big fish in with those smaller fish and you just got to weed through them, pick through them?
1: In the spring here, they can be more co-located because the water's cool enough for the big pike to be in there. And then a good chance, depending on the fishery, that they're actually eating some small pike. So it could be the same place. You just like stick with it. And then you could still air toward. The funny thing about pike is sometimes the bigger the bait, the smaller the pike you'll catch. Those little guys are, yeah, they're a riot. But I will still start upsizing just to try to like tempt a bigger pike. The bigger pike, they can take bigger food, not eat as often. I mean, in the best of times, they'll chase more like a small pike, but mostly they're really lazy. They lie in ambush. So you want to have a decent sized bait and present close to them. Like get it right at that weed edge or up into weeds. It actually is really important. It's more, you know, usually several sensible lures will work, but you got to get it in their strike zone. And what's interesting is a lot of times the bigger the fish, the smaller the strike zone. They're just like a lazy predator with big jaws. They can take a big prey item. So they don't have to be as aggressive as often as, like, say, smaller pike.
0: Do we have to use a steel leader with pike because of their teeth?
1: I ask that people do. It doesn't have to be steel, though. Like, I'll use, it's the same as steel. I'll use a titanium a lot. But also, the fluorocarbon's meant for hard leader material and not regular fluorocarbon. They're like, there's a Seaguar Blue Label that saltwater people use. It's really a dense fluorocarbon, but still has that transparency. And that is really good. I'll use those in 40 or 50 pound. It's quite clear. It doesn't disturb anything else. And I guess I can't say 100% bioproof, but I've had really great results. No problems to speak of using that hard leader fluorocarbon as opposed to regular fluorocarbon.
0: I realize a trophy fish is different to any, every angler. From your perspective, Joe Bednar, what gets into the trophy? How many inches does it have to be for you to go, holy cow, this is a big fish?
1: You know, Michigan, a while back, they changed from 40 to 36. And I think for a well-fished water, especially a lot of our pike waters aren't very big. And you could argue 40 or more for, bays to now. I could probably even say Saginaw Bay or whatnot. But for most of Michigan, 36 inches is a darn nice pike. So that is the current master angler standard for them. And it used to be 40.
0: Well, and like you say,
1: there's more people that thrill.
0: Sure. And like you say, you can find them in the southern part of the state in these urban warm water fisheries. You can go to the UP and find them in remote northern lakes. I mean, they're everywhere if you look for them.
1: Right, right. And that's kind of as far as finding a good fishing. You can, even down where I'm at, highly populated 94 corridor, you can find fisheries where they've not been targeted much. And I get some big pike right around here. I remember you were talking to Taylor Pearson, we fished the same
0: area. Taylor, yeah.
1: And that guy's, he's really dedicated. He puts in his time and catches. Yeah, I think he's done better than I have. But they're still here. And they're available. You just have to apply yourself to it, kind of like tailor the effort toward big pike.
0: Hey, Joe, it's like anything else. If you wanna be really good at it, you got to put your time in. And obviously you, Joe Bednar, the Mad Pike fan, are willing to do that. Appreciate your time this week, Joe. I will continue to follow you online on Instagram. You are indeed the Mad Pike fan. I wish you a great season, and we will talk again.
1: Okay, thanks very much, Mike.
0: Thank you, Joe. I appreciate it. Joe Bednar, the Mad Pike fan. And when we go out trolling on Saginaw Bay, I mean, there are some people who say, I want to catch pike. Now, I can't guarantee pike, but there's a good chance, especially in certain areas, that we will. Anyway, we'll take a break here in the Outdoor Magazine Show. When we come back, I want to check in with my buddy, Mr. Angler Quest, Brad Dupuy, and then check in with another buddy who we haven't talked with in a couple of weeks, wild game chef extraordinaire Dixie Dave Miner.
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13: We could see an isolated shower or storm around late today. Off and on showers possible tonight, lows near 60. Rain and some rumbles of thunder continue into early Sunday, then dry out. Warm and humid again tomorrow, highs low 80s. We'll climb to the mid-80s Monday, then stay in the low 80s Tuesday. Rain and storms expected both days, some strong storms possible. I'm WSBT 22 meteorologist Jessica Burns.

0: 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I'm in the studios of WSGW right now. I'm here with the man, the myth, the legend, Charlie Rood. Charlie, the weather is rotten once again, and your adoring fans are not showing up. Don't be discouraged, because when the weather breaks, they will be here. But I appreciate your help. I appreciate you and Jonathan very, very much. Also appreciate the fact that this segment of Outdoor Magazine is brought to you by Reader Landscaping. Let Reader take care of your lawn and property as they do for me. I still do my own mowing. I'm not that lazy. I like to mow because it's just a way to get some exercise. Everything else, Reader boys, you take it. Yeah, I know the sprinklers, the water feature, the fertilizer, the spraying, and they've done all that this past week. My guy, John Gower, just does a wonderful job. You can get your own John. Get in touch with Reader. 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They've been doing it for 60 years, so you know they're doing something right. Okay, my guest now, not been doing this particular thing for 60 years, but Mr. AnglerQuest, Brad Dupuis, has been a hardcore angler his entire life. These days, he has turned that passion, turned that love, into a business of AnglerQuest pontoons, Q-U-E-S-T. I just got delivery of the AnglerQuest that I am running this year. It is a beautiful 8524 Pro Troll with a 225 horse Merc. By the time you hear this radio show, I'm hoping I will have had my initial fishing trip on the bay. But it just seemed like a good time to check in with Brad and see how things are doing and going, and we will do just that. Mr. AnglerQuest, Brad, welcome back. How are you?
1: Hey, we're doing great, Mike. I appreciate it. And looking forward to, as always, talking about AQ.
0: Well, you know, we got to be careful because the show's only 3 hours. And if we get going, we could just run out of time.
1: That's a very true statement. We can roll for a while. That is for sure.
0: Brad, this boat, I mean, I don't think I've ever been given access to an AnglerQuest that wasn't a beautiful fishing machine. But this thing is a work of art. This thing is beautiful.
1: That is a very nice boat. You know, I personally think the details, the meticulousness that is put forth and crafting these boats these days is better than ever. My guys are really, really detailed, and I think that boat turned out great. I'm excited for you to get in it and catch a bunch of walleye. You're hitting it just right, I think.
0: I think for those skinny water fish, especially with this cooler spring, Brad, you know, in some ways it's like, man, I wish it would get nice. But then I look at the water temps and I'm thinking it's going to keep these fish in there skinny for a while yet.
1: Oh, that's a fact. I think you're going to have your favorite fishing grounds, that shallow water stuff's going to be loaded with fish, I think, for a while. I'm hearing a lot of good stories in the shallow stuff right now.
0: Yeah, I'm excited to get out there. Brad, the evolution of AnglerQuest. Maybe this is a loaded question. Maybe it's not fair, but I'm going to ask you anyway. Are you happy with where you are? Are you happy with how things are going?
1: Yeah, I am happy. You know, I could use more boats. That is, in general, with the whole business and the market period, you know. But we're doing fine. We're building some great boats, and I am happy with how things are going, and I look forward to growth, which has been happening here. And I think once the weather warms up, that'll help us out a lot too. And obviously, getting away from the economic conditions that were here a year or two ago will help as well. So definitely improvement over a year ago, that's for sure.
0: I'll tell you one thing I'm excited for is seeing you out there on the water with that quad tube dual outboard AnglerQuest that you're going to run this summer. Tell me more about that boat.
1: That boat's going to be a beast. I'm still a week or two out for that. We're trying to fit in boats before the holidays and make sure we're accommodating customers before I take care of myself. But that boat is going to have it's going to have four tubes under it. It's called the Quad V package. The center tubes are a little larger than the outside tubes. And while we did that and suspected some handling improvements when you're turning hard and things like that. Boy, did that make a big difference. And that boat is going to be equipped with two 300 Suzuki's. They're going to be on jack plates, and it's going to be a machine. This boat is a really cool boat, too, because it doesn't have the full front couches. I've got a layback in front of the helm on the side walls, and then there's a 60-inch bench, and then there's a gap with a fishing seat, and also another binary wall for live scoping. So this is kind of a hybrid of a live scope boat and a pro troll.
0: So is this Quad V, is this a prototype, or is this a production model? Are you making these now?
1: I would call it a prototype. It is something we're going to offer in the 27 model year. But, you know, I need to get it out in the big water, run it hard, and put it through its paces. We built another prototype here late last summer, and that boat was on the ocean in the Gulf of Mexico for the winter months. And so we have some testing out there, and it did great, and I'm looking forward to experiencing it myself.
0: But yeah, don't you hate it when you got to do this product testing, and you got to get the boats out there, and you got to run them, and you got to fish them, and it's all work-related? Mr. Angler Quest, Brad Dupuy, keep up the good work. Thank you for allowing me access to that beautiful 8524 Pro Troll. I have already featured it on social media. Folks will be seeing a lot of it, and I'm doing a Wednesday Night Live this Wednesday coming up from the Angler Quest at the dock. We'll take a break. When we come back, we're going to wrap it all up with Wild Game Chef Extraordinaire Dixie Dave Miner.
2: 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Spring isn't just here. 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

0: Welcome back to Outdoor Magazine. My name is Mike Avery, and I am so glad to have you along with us. It does truly mean a lot to me. Your support allows me to live out a dream that I've been living out for four decades now. You allow me to continue to talk about the history and tradition of the great outdoors here in the great state of Michigan, and that means a lot to me. It also means a lot to me that I have developed so many wonderful friends and partners and associates over the years. And the last couple of weeks, I have really missed one of them. Wild Game Chef Dixie Dave Miner hasn't been with us for 2 weeks. I'm so glad that he's back with us now, and I want to talk with Dave in just a few minutes. And David, welcome back, buddy. I'm so glad to have you back along with us.
1: It's good to be back, Mike, I'll tell you that.
0: I don't want to get too far into your business, Dave, but I have had a lot of people reach out to me and say, hey, we know Dave is extremely reliable. He's always on the show. He hasn't been there for 2 weeks. I hope he's okay. So do you want to tell people what happened at all?
1: Yeah, I tripped over the dog and ended up hitting my side on the end of the couch. It's, you know, not a fluffy couch. So, and it hurt like heck, and I was sore for 2 weeks because they don't do anything with broken ribs. I figured I just had broken, you know, cracked ribs. And so I went to the ER and took x-rays, and they said, oh, you had broken ribs. And they didn't really do too much about it. But then again, they sent me to a specialist and ended up in the hospital with fluid on the lungs, not in my lungs, but around the sac that your lungs are in. And they drew off 130 cc's the first day, 100 and something the next day,
0: jeez,
1: and 90 the next day. And I had to drag around this box with the fluid that's coming out. And it was kind of an experience that I wouldn't want to.
0: No, when I talked to you, honestly, you sounded just miserable. And you were in the hospital for a couple of weeks and then and then rehab after that. But how are you feeling now, Dave?
1: A lot better, a lot better.
0: Okay.
1: Rehab is helping me a lot. I never put too much credence in rehab until we needed it.
0: Well, isn't it funny how you look at things differently when you go, ooh, yeah, I can use that.
1: Right, right. Mm.
0: Well, listen, Dave, you had a lot of people worried. I'm glad you're on the mend. You are one of the good guys. You are a very dear friend to me. I was praying for you, and we had a lot of people praying for you who didn't know what was going on, but a lot of people were praying for you, buddy. So I hope you felt that.
1: Thanks for the phone calls, Mike. It meant a lot to me.
0: Yeah.
1: Being there.
0: It means a lot to me that you're back with us. So let's not even try to do a recipe this week. Let's save it for next week, David. I got a few more things I need to wrap up, but I'm glad you're back with us, and we'll look forward to a recipe next week.
1: All righty. Thank you.
0: All right, buddy. Wild Game Chef Extraordinaire Dixie Dave Miner. He's back. He's back. He had me nervous. Had me a little worried. I think he had his wife, Terry, a little worried, too. But he's back. Anyway, a couple more things I do want to talk about. Do not forget to apply for your Michigan Bear and Elk Tag. May is the month to do that. We lost a good friend in the outdoors here in the last week. You've heard me interview him. I called him Mr. Pheasant, Ken Dalton. Ken also took a fall like Dave did, but Ken didn't recover and he passed away. So that's a big loss to conservation here in Michigan. As we are speaking right now in the studio, the NRC, the Natural Resources Commission meeting is going on. You will know by the time you hear this show what they decided. That's going to be very, very interesting. House Bills 5801, 5802, the commercial fishing bills. If you do not agree that commercial fishermen should get access to our sport fish, I would encourage you to contact your state representative and let them know not to support this. If they have their name on it, please remove their name. And then finally, do not forget, please, about the third annual Mike Avery Outdoors charity golf outing to raise money to get kids involved in the outdoors. The group I'm working with is Outdoor Mentors. Steve Windham, a friend of mine who I first started working with at MUCC, is now over at Outdoor Mentors. The sole purpose of their group is to get kids involved in the outdoors. So the golf outing is to raise money for programs to get kids in the outdoors. If you would like to help us out, and you don't have to be a great golfer, you don't have to be a scratch golfer, you don't even have to be a good golfer. The event is Friday, July 31st at the West Branch Country Club in beautiful West Branch.

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0: I'm Dave Packer. The U.S. carrying out an operation left an ISIS leader in Africa dead.
1: This was a surprising post that came from President Trump on his social media platform, Truth Social, late at night, saying that at his direction, the United States forces had completed a complex military option, executing who he said was the second in command for ISIS globally, saying that this individual was hiding out in Africa, saying essentially that because he is now gone, he can no longer terrorize Africans or Americans worldwide.
0: ABC's Olivia Rubin.

0: Trump administration ramping up pressure on Cuba. Sources saying that former Cuban President Raul Castro could be indicted in the U.S. But then there's this.
1: We've learned that the U.S. State Department has now offered the Cuban government a humanitarian aid package of $100 million. They've made that offer publicly multiple times this month. We're told that the Cuban government is currently mulling over whether or not it's interested, but there's some key disagreements right now on how that money will be distributed.
0: ABC's Alex Brochet. At a voting rights rally today in Alabama, Democratic Senator Cory Booker accusing the Supreme Court of attacking the rights of black people.
2: You see, we have seen this before, where some people in black robes try to deny or take away our rights.
0: This after the Supreme Court's recent ruling in favor of Republicans in the battle over redistricting, Booker comparing those rulings to past Supreme Court decisions like Dred Scott. In central London today,
3: we will be silent!
0: Tens of thousands of people taking part in a nationalist anti-immigration rally. It's an indication of the growing power of a far-right movement said to be closely linked to President Trump's MAGA movement in the U.S. A separate pro-Palestinian march also drew tens of thousands at the same time in London. 4,000 officers were deployed to keep the marchers from interacting. 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
5: Brought to you by the Town Crier Wire. In the newsroom, I'm Andrew Green. With President Trump wrapping up his trip to China Friday, Congressman Bill Heisinger tells us he thinks the visit was an overall positive. A major topic of discussion for the president was the U.S. position on Taiwan, which China views as a renegade province. Heisinger says the U.S. has never had an official policy of defending Taiwan, but it's treaded a more subtle line by setting Taiwan up to be able to defend itself from an invasion.
6: The job that we have is to, one, make sure that Taiwan can defend itself, two, make sure that China is deterred from thinking that this is any kind of good idea. And I think the world has been pretty clear that, you know, an independent Taiwan is extremely important.
5: Meanwhile, Heisinger tells us he does believe that China could help to reopen the Strait of Hormuz near Iran, and he says they should. Benton Harbor City Commissioners are calling for more staff to be hired to help administer the city's income tax. At a meeting of the City Personnel and Finance Committee this week, Human Resources Coordinator and Income Tax Administrator Lisa Galladay was asked about the level of support that she has. She said relative to other Michigan cities with their own income tax, not much.
7: Normally for any city that have the city income tax department, it's 24 cities. In every city, they have at least three or four people in just that department. One just for compliance. It's only just myself in that department.
5: Committee members and commissioners wondered how Galladay could have the time to handle enforcement, collections, processing, and refunds all by herself. Commissioner Deidre Fields asked City Manager Alex Little why there aren't more staff members involved.
8: Isn't income tax, which is the money we're using, important to get all of it as much as we can, but we don't have a support staff? Could that be a yes or no? Because I'm getting lost.
5: Commissioners were told there once was a related position in the budget, but it's not filled. Committee Chair and Commissioner Edward Isom told Little it's time to fix that. And a new boutique beauty and wellness business is set to open this summer in St. Joseph's, offering a different approach to salon and self-care services in Southwest Michigan. Indie Creative Rooms, founded by St. Joe Salon owner Mandy McDonald, will open at 3102 Niles Road next to M Squared Modern Hair, her existing salon. McDonald tells us Indie Creative Rooms is a new kind of concept for this area, offering independent stylists and other wellness professionals a chance to rent their own space.
9: You would have everything you would need to operate right within your suite. So, like, usually your sink, your shampoo bowl, you know, like your styling station, all of that will be right within your own little area.
5: McDonald says the area would be customizable, private, lockable, and entirely self-contained. She's renting out spaces now and plans to open the new business this summer. Your weather's coming up next in the newsroom. I'm Andrew Green.
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11: We could see an isolated shower or storm around late today. Off and on, showers possible tonight, lows near 60. Rain and some rumbles of thunder continue into early Sunday, then dry out. Warm and humid again tomorrow, highs low 80s. We'll climb to the mid-80s Monday, then stay in the low 80s Tuesday. Rain and storms expected both days, some strong storms possible. I'm WSBT 22 meteorologist Jessica Burns.

0: Time now for Michigan's number one outdoor radio show, Mike Avery's Outdoor Magazine. Mike Avery has covered the outdoors in Michigan for more than four decades, and that tradition continues today. Outdoor Magazine is brought to you by Jay's Sporting Goods, the Eider Insurance Group, Angler Quest Pontoons, the Forward Corporation, Security Credit Union, Offshore Tackle, Hammond Drives and Equipment, Garber Chevrolet, the West Branch Visitors Bureau, Rapid River Knife Works, and by Michigan Brand Meats. 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
1: 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And as always, glad to have you along with us as we celebrate the outdoors, the history and tradition of the outdoor lifestyle here in the great state of Michigan. Oh, hunting, fishing, shooting, trapping, wild game issues, conservation issues, even some wild game cooking. And guess what? Chef Dixie Dave Miner is back with us this week for another wonderful wild game recipe. Looking forward to talking with Dixie Dave once again. So what is going on in the outdoor world this week? Well, the weather has been kind of cold, hasn't it? Kind of cold, kind of windy. Now, in looking at the forecast for this weekend, and it's no secret, we record the show a few days ahead of time, a few days ahead of when you hear the broadcast version of the show. It's been nasty. The forecast looks good, but it has been nasty. Unseasonably cold. Although, what do we expect from Mother Nature these days? I mean, she's pretty much in control of everything, right? I was able to have a somewhat of a milestone this week, though. I got the new Angler Quest, the 2026 8524 Pro Troll. 8524, 8.5 feet wide, 24 feet long. It's got a 225 horse Merc outboard on it. I did get it in the water. Launched it at the mouth of the Saginaw River and took it the quarter of a mile to my boat slip. I have not, well, listen, as of right now when we are recording the show, I have not fished yet. But by the time you hear this show, it is my plan to have been on Saginaw Bay chasing some skinny water walleye. Skinny water fishing has been pretty good from what I've been told. And this cool weather, the east winds, is doing something good. It's keeping the water temp down a little bit. And the longer the cool water temps stay in the Saginaw Bay, I think in general, the longer those fish, the bulk of them, tend to stick around before heading out to the deeper, cooler water. So I'm looking forward to some pretty good fishing here for the next several weeks. I have a few charity trips to take care of this year, and then just some fun fishing with my friends and my family as well. Coming up next Wednesday night, the plan is that I will do Wednesday Night Live from the Angler Quest. Probably not fishing. I expect to be tied off at the dock and just walk through that boat and show you what this boat looks like, some of the features. This is very similar to the boat that I had last year. Only addition is I have in-tube storage on that center tube. And rather than put storage lockers in the side walls, the binary wall system, I will probably... this boat just has rod storage, which is going to be interesting. It'll be nice. I'm looking forward to that. So that's Wednesday night, next Wednesday night. Speaking of fishing, the commercial fishing bills are still wreaking havoc across our state. Just the threat of them, the talk of them. House Bill 5801, House Bill 5802. In general, it's thought of in the sport fishing community that these are not a good thing because it would allow commercial fishermen access to sport fish, including Saginaw Bay walleye and other sport fish across the state. I have respect for the commercial fishing industry in Michigan. Many of them are family-owned, multi-generational operations. They're hardworking people. But there are only 11 of them. How do you like that new chair, Charlie? I saw that. Like, man, that looks good. There are only 11 of them, as opposed to hundreds of thousands of sport fishermen. So I don't think the needs, the wants, the desires, the financial, to be honest, the financial well-being of 11 commercial fishing operations should in any way trump hundreds of thousands of sport fishermen. For example, say the Saginaw Bay walleye. The Saginaw Bay walleye were planted there years ago, what, 40 years ago now, 30 years ago? I don't know, I'm losing track of time here, by the DNR and by sport angling groups around the bay. Saginaw Bay Walleye Club, Walleye for Iasco County, groups like that. They put those walleye back in the bay after the population was decimated years ago by over-harvesting by commercial fishermen and pollution. So they really don't have anything to do with stocking those walleye in the bay. So I don't think they have a claim to those fish. If you agree, and now we don't have, say, an MUCC to fight this. The last time these came up, MUCC was instrumental in knocking it back down. Well, MUCC is not a factor anymore. You know what is a factor, though? Sending emails to your legislators. I got an email from the Great Lakes Salmon Initiative and another new fisheries group that I'm sorry I don't remember the name of, but it's kind of a fisheries consortium group. And they said, look, here's a list of your representatives. Please, if you don't like this commercial fishing bill, send them an email and let them know. So I looked at the list, and the legislators in my area, fortunately, were not named as sponsors of the bill, except for Representative Matt Bierlein. Now, Matt does not represent my area, but I had met him at an event in Reese several weeks ago, and I thought, you know what, I'm going to reach out to him. I sent an email to the listed email, the official, the posted email. This is not a private email to Representative Bierlein, but his public listed email. I said, I think this is a mistake. I would love to see you withdraw your support from this, and here's why. And I basically just sent a one paragraph email about, please don't support this thing. A few hours later, I get an email back, not from Matt himself, but from his staff. And they said, the representative has received several emails like this. He has rethought his position. He is withdrawing support from this and asking to have his name taken off the bill. So see, things can be done. All you have to do is get involved. Make your thoughts, make your desires known. We can't just sit back on the sidelines anymore. Another example of that, and as we're in the studio right now, the Natural Resources Commission is meeting in Gaylord to talk about deer hunting regulations for this fall. Now, I really wish they would have met yesterday so I could talk about what the decisions were. By the time you hear this radio show, you are going to know what those decisions are. I'm at a disadvantage here now because I don't know yet because it hasn't happened. I do have people sitting in on the meetings, and they're going to shoot me texts. And if anything develops here while we're still recording the show, I will pass it along. But I don't expect to know too much in the next few hours. But that one's going to be interesting, too, because there were a lot of people who came out in strong support of, say, for example, the one buck rule. And they pushed very hard for it. I don't necessarily agree with the one buck rule, but I'll say again, I have support for people who I have respect for people who do support it because they came out, they got off their rear ends, they went to the meeting and they talked about it and they presented their opinion and they pushed hard for it. And I'll be honest, I was thinking it was a done deal. Maybe not. Again, by the time you hear this show, you know and I know. I think we can be pretty well assured baiting didn't come up though. This is the time to apply for your Michigan Bear and Elk tag. Don't forget, every year I talk to people, they said, oh man, I forgot a month. I got to be June 1st and I didn't apply. Don't let that happen to you. Apply for your Michigan Bear and Elk tag. Speaking of bears, oh my goodness. There was a bear sighting, or maybe even two, in southeast Michigan this past week. Oh my goodness. Oh. The local news media was all over it. The social media was all over it. The DNR was all over it because people lost their minds about a bear sighting. Your kids are in trouble. Your pets are in jeopardy. No, they're not. No, they're not. I get it. If you haven't been around bears, if you've never seen a bear before, you think, oh, they're, you know, don't worry about your kids. Don't worry about your pets. I think, personally, I think it's cool that we're seeing bears in southern Michigan these days. I think it's a sign of a healthy population. Don't forget, too, the third annual Mike Avery Outdoors Charity Golf Outing. This is Friday, July 31st at the beautiful West Branch Country Club in beautiful West Branch in beautiful Ogemaw County. 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Okay, we got a really busy show coming up this week. After the break, John Dirtka, Michigan spear fisherman, a great example of a guy who made things happen. Then Cody Brown, a young guy who wants to make things happen by preserving a piece of Saginaw Bay waterfall history. In our second hour, Gary Morgan, what to expect from a Michigan bear guide, also tips for hunting the mosquito season. Then Sean Sitar from the Michigan DNR talks about the Lexington Reef Project in Lake Superior. This week's Ask Avery question brought about by Charlie Rood last week. What do you do with a carcass of a turkey when you're done with it, or deer? Hour number three, Joe Bednar talks, pike fishing. Brad Dupuy, Mr. Angler Quest. And guess who's back? Dixie Dave is back right here on Outdoor Magazine.
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0: 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And let's go to Iron Mountain, WMIQ, 1450 AM. 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That's linwoodbeachmarina.com. I was at Linwood Beach just the other day. I drove up there to grab my Angler Quest. It was sitting on a trailer there. I had a chance to talk with the guys briefly. And the day I was there, it was a very cold east wind. And that's what we were talking about, the cold east winds, the cold water temps, and the unseasonably cool weather. But again, look at the forecast for this weekend as you are hearing this radio show, and it's starting to look a little bit better. Anyway, the website for Linwood Beach is linwoodbeachmarina.com. That's linwoodbeachmarina.com. I've been thinking a lot lately about our ability is as outdoors men and women to shape conservation issues in Michigan, hunting and fishing rules, laws, regulations. And that, I think that's come about because of the demise of MUCC. We don't have that group out there fighting for us anymore. The NRC meeting that is going on right now as I'm recording the show is going on in Gaylord, and I don't know what decisions are going to be made, but I know that there were at the previous meeting, there were a lot of people there who were very strong in expressing their concerns with how deer hunting should go. So John Durka is a guy that I have so much respect for because in my opinion, and I don't think this can be argued at all, John Durka, Michigan spear fisherman, has been solely responsible for regulations that have opened up the state of Michigan to spearfishing. He got in front of the NRC, the Natural Resources Commission. He presented a good plan, and he got them to go along with what he was proposing. And listen, there's never going to be, I don't think, 100,000 spearfishermen here in Michigan. But there are going to be people now who have the opportunity to do that if they want because of John Durka. And he's with us now on the Outdoor Magazine phone line. John, welcome back. How you doing, buddy?
1: Excellent. Thank you very much. I'm in the parking lot at the NRC meeting right now, as you
0: are you?
1: Alluded to.
0: Are you?
1: Yes,
0: well,
1: sir.
0: Listen. I'm here in the studio today. If you get a chance, would you text me how things are going, what issues have come up, and what the decisions might
1: Absolutely.
0: Be? Because this is going to be a big one, isn't it?
1: Yes, it is. There are hundreds and hundreds of people here. It's filled. There's no parking. Everybody's parking in the street. It's incredible.
0: Oh, well, that's good. I love to see people get involved. And, John, there is no better example of somebody getting involved than you.
1: Thank you. It's crazy what happens when you take that first step forward. And like you said, when you present a plan and people follow along with it, you got to get out there if you don't know what everybody else is thinking.
0: Walk me through the process of how you got this opened up in Michigan. Was it an overnight thing? Was it a long-term deal or what?
1: Yeah, for the current regulations that went into effect for 2026, it's been about 7 years from start to finish. And the regulations were severely lacking in safety protocols and really opportunities for you know, table-worthy fish. And you know, I put that plan together and presented it, and it, you know, took multiple years of working with department staff and NRC and the working stakeholder groups, but we got her done.
0: So what was the biggest hurdle? Was it the stakeholder groups, your fellow anglers? Was it the DNR, or was it the NRC?
1: Probably the stakeholders. It's just the perception of underwater spearfishing being unethical or some form of unfair, not fair chase. And kind of demonstrating how the Great Lakes are, very cold and very large, and not a lot of people will do it. And if you can hold your breath and get down close enough to a fish to shoot it, I think you should have that opportunity. I think that was the biggest hurdle.
0: And that's an interesting distinction. We're not talking fishing, spearfishing, the warm waters of the Gulf when you could use tanks and stay down there for a while. We're talking about holding your breath in the cold waters of the Great Lakes, which is a whole different ballgame.
1: Yeah, it's brutal. It's 40, generally speaking, southern parts of the Great Lakes are in the 40s, and northern parts of the Great Lakes are still high 30s or low 40s. And, you know, diving in those conditions is very, very tough. You know, holding your breath for a minute in 40-degree water, even with a wetsuit, is a tough task.
0: So how many folks do you have in your community these days? What's your best guess on how many are out there doing it?
1: I think we're probably going to break about 350 this year. I think that's a reasonable number.
0: 350, that's a drop in the bucket to the hundreds of thousands of people fishing up on the surface.
1: Yeah, it's not even close. I mean, I think all 350 will try it. How many times they go? I think we've got about 150 or 200 who are really doing it more than once or twice a month. But yeah, I think there's going to be another 100 or so that are breaking in. They're getting their feet wet, and they're going to see if they can't be successful.
0: Well, obviously, it's not for everybody. You know, you gotta be in good shape. You gotta be a good swimmer. You gotta train to do this. I mean, it's kind of a hardcore activity.
1: It really is. It's kind of insane if you think about it, jumping in 40-degree.
0: Are you saying
1: water.
0: You're insane?
1: I'm not insane, but you know, yeah, it's definitely a type 2 fun activity. It's not something that you're leisurely chilling on a boat in 70-degree sunshine and you know, smoking a cigar, drinking a beer. It's kind of hardcore. But I love it. It is. It's a unique opportunity, and being down there, being able to see the fish in their natural habitat, and it really is rewarding to me, and that's why I think so many people are interested in it and want to give it a shot.
0: Well, it's something I will never do. But speaking of that video, I love to see your videos. For example, on Instagram, you're Purely Michigan Spearfishing on Instagram. You have done such a wonderful job of documenting what it looks like down there and therefore promoting your events, because the rest of us can see what you're doing. There's that world down there is fascinating.
1: It's one of the coolest. It's one of the coolest things that make Michigan, Michigan. You know, we always talk about our Great Lakes, and then to actually be able to dive down and see what's underneath there and see the shipwrecks in Alpena and the shipwreck sanctuary and really explore, the state, because I think 49% of the state's covered in water. You know, it's the Great Lakes, so 51% is just the land. So 49% is probably not even explored that much. And to be able to get out there and explore it is just the best reason to go spearfishing, in my opinion.
0: So is all of your spearfishing activity, is that in the Great Lakes? Do you do any inland stuff?
1: I haven't done a ton of inland, but it is legal to go for rough fish in inland waters that aren't designated trout streams or trout lakes. But I primarily go for the Great Lakes. I just, something about the vastness of the Great Lakes and the shipwrecks and all the different, you know, geological features down there. It's home for me.
0: So when you first started out, you just got the door opened. It was a limited area and it was a limited species that you could target. These days, you've gradually and incrementally pushed that door open more. You have more areas open and you have access now to some sport fish, which did get people's attention at first, didn't it?
1: Yes, yes. Yeah, now we are now we're in all the Great Lakes, Lake Superior, Lake Erie, and the borders on Lake Michigan were expanded as well. So that was a big push for 2026, and we made it happen.
0: What species, John? What can you chase? What can you target?
1: So legally in the Great Lakes, in the defined waters of the Great Lakes, walleye, lake trout, and northern pike are legal with underwater spearfishing equipment now.
0: Say that again. Give me that list again, please.
1: Walleye, lake trout, and northern pike are legal. Yep.
0: Of those three, which is the hardest to target?
1: Lake trout by far.
0: Why?
1: They tend to stay very deep and very cold, and trout are a wary kind of species as it is, and diving down and getting within, you know, 12 or so feet has proved to be one of the most difficult things I've done as far as spearfishing goes. And I'm going to do it this weekend in just south of Leland on the 45th parallel in Lake Michigan, and we're hoping to have some success, but as with everything, we'll see what the fish think about that.
0: Man, that's going to be cold down there this weekend, John.
1: Absolutely, but you know, we got thermoses filled with hot water to try and brush off that cold, and we have 5 and 7 mil wetsuits, and we're going to do our best.
0: You just said something very interesting. We will see what the fish let us do. So even though you're going underwater, you're going into their environment, it's still not a done deal.
1: No, they can sense your intentions sometimes. So you have to be very smooth, very relaxed. You can't be aggressive towards them. The more aggressive you are, the more you kind of chase after them, the more likely they are to swim away. So you have to come down and try and peacefully get it within that range without giving them a reason to run.
0: And I've seen this trick that you use too. Like you'll get all settled in down there, and then you'll wiggle your fingers.
1: Yes, the spirit fingers I give them. It's something to get their curiosity, whether they think it's a worm or a struggling bait fish or whatever. You know, it's something that some fish, for some reason, will turn and want to come investigate.
0: So what's the range of your spear guns?
1: In the best sense, you can realistically shoot probably about 12 to 15 feet is a maximum, I would say, that you can accurately and have the punching power to get through the fish and get a holding shot is about 15 feet. Probably, maybe there's some guns that can go a little bit further, maybe 18, 20 feet, but 15 feet, I think, is about the maximum range, if you even have that clarity in the Great Lakes.
0: So you're right on top of these fish.
1: Yeah, you got to be very close. And the closer, the better. There's a less likelihood that you'll hit or make a bad shot and then have that fish tear off and swim away. Because every time you shoot, you know, you're trying to take that fish's life. And when we take those shots, the closer we are, the better. And then the less likelihood of that fish getting away to go swim away and die somewhere else and not be taken home for dinner.
0: Ethical anglers, just like the folks on the surface, we're all part of this group together. Hang tight, John. Can you hang through the break? I know you want to get into the meeting. Can you give us a few more minutes?
1: Absolutely.
0: All right, we're talking with John Durka, Michigan Spear Fisherman. You can find him on Instagram as Purely Michigan Spear Fishing. He's all over the web. Do a search on Great Lakes Spear Fishing, and you will find John Durka. And the reason we have Great Lakes Spear Fishing is, in my opinion, primarily because John Durka pioneered this idea. He stuck with it, he worked hard, and he made it happen. Purely Michigan Spear Fishing on Instagram. We'll take a break, more with John Durka. And then we'll wrap up the hour with another guy, a young guy who's trying to be involved, get involved, and save part of our outdoor heritage on Saginaw Bay. Kind of a theme here this week.
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10: We could see an isolated shower or storm around late today. Off and on, showers possible tonight, lows near 60. Rain and some rumbles of thunder continue into early Sunday, then dry out. Warm and humid again tomorrow, highs low 80s. We'll climb to the mid-80s Monday, then stay in the low 80s Tuesday. Rain and storms expected both days, some strong storms possible. I'm WSBT 22 meteorologist Jessica Burns.

0: 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Right now, in just a second, in fact, talking with John Durka, a guy who has been instrumental in changing the outdoor scene here in Michigan. But very briefly here, I need to pay tribute to another man who has done that as well. Ken Dalton, who was known as Mr. Pheasant, who was instrumental in promoting pheasant hunting here in Michigan and getting funds donated to raising birds for release. Unfortunately, Ken had an accident and he passed away. So I want to bring that up and pay tribute to Ken. He was a very, very good man, and he got things done. John Durka is another very good man. He's getting things done. He is the Michigan spearfishing guy. Check him out on Instagram, Purely Michigan Spearfishing. And, John, now that you're where you are in this whole quest, maybe it turns into promotion and exposure now, and, man, you do a good job of that.
1: Thank you. Yeah, that's really the next part is getting everybody aware of what's happening and trying to train them up and get them out in the water and see if they can, you know, have success.
0: Obviously, you want as many people as possible to join you underwater chasing these fish. And we know it's never going to be a huge number of people. But why is it important? Why is it important to have this opportunity for the folks who want it?
1: I think it makes sense that there's different opportunities for, you know, different strokes for different folks, and the numbers don't lie. You know, the harvest comparison to underwater spearfishing compared to hook and line is you know, dropping the bucket, or, you know, it's just not substantial. And I think as long as that maintains to be true, then we should maintain this opportunity.
0: Yeah, we don't have to worry about you guys decimating the resource, do we?
1: No, you know, in the 3-4 year average that we had the mandatory report, we averaged about 430 walleye a season. And I just heard a report out of Saginaw Bay last year, sport anglers harvested more than 500,000 walleye out of Saginaw Bay alone.
0: Yeah, the harvest out there doubled last year, and it wasn't because of the underwater spear fishermen making that happen.
1: Absolutely not. Nope. So I think as long as that maintains to be the truth, and there's no conflicts between the boaters and the spear guys and the, you know, the pure anglers, I think we can maintain a trajectory of you know, maintaining this opportunity.
0: Have you seen any conflict? For example, when I'm out trolling Saginaw Bay in a heavily fished area, I've never seen a diver's flag out there. I don't feel like you guys target the areas that are well known or, you know, heavily worked over by the trollers or the sport fishermen.
1: Yeah, for the most part, there's been zero conflicts. You know, yeah, out of those 500,000 fish, you know, that's 1.8 million angler hours for boaters, and in that same area there's no conflict between the underwater guys. I think there's just the fish you're targeting are feeding fish out more in the bay or in dirtier waters, and we're staying more structure based in the clear water that we can find, and that just kind of results in a separation of effort that doesn't have any issues with, you know, conflicting with one another.
0: So you're going down there in a wetsuit or a dry suit, I guess, holding your breath. You've got a spear gun in your hands. How is that powered? Is it rubber bands, CO2, what?
1: Yeah, it's all rubber propelled. They have to be rubber or spring propelled.
0: Okay.
1: To be legal in the state.
0: And then does the spear itself, would it remind me of a bow fishing arrow? Is there that type of a tip?
1: it's similar. It's a single flopper compared to like a two prong that might stick out, but it's the same essentially the same idea. The flopper deploys once it goes through the fish and holds on to that fish when it tries to swim away.
0: And then you've got a line between you then and the arrow, therefore the fish?
1: Yep, it's tied to the gun, and that lanyard or lead line has to be can not be any longer than 20 feet.
0: And then when you hit these fish, do you stone them? Are they done, or do they put up a good fight sometimes?
1: Yeah, it depends on where you get them. You get them in the head or the spine, they'll go right down. And other times, if you miss that location, they can run, give you a good run, like a, you know, a good 25, 30-pound carp. They'll fight you heavy.
0: And you're right there face-to-face with them. What an experience.
1: It's one of the best I've been able to find in the state, as far as I'm concerned.
0: John,
1: just like calling in a turkey, and they're right in your face.
0: Oh, man. John Durka, you are a really good guy. You're a great force here in Michigan. I congratulate you for everything you've been able to do for spearfishing in Michigan. I'd encourage people to check you out, Purely Michigan Spearfishing on Instagram, one of the places they can find you. I'll let you get into that meeting, and you and I will stay in touch, and have a great season.
1: Thank you very much, Mike. Appreciate you.
0: All right. We'll take a break here in the Outdoor Magazine Show. When we come back, another young guy who is trying to make a difference here in Michigan. His name is Cody Brown, and he reached out to me. They're trying to save a piece of duck hunting history on Saginaw Bay, and he's putting himself out there to get it done, and I have respect, much respect for that. I want you to think about one tool you use every day, whether it's in the field, on the water, or just around the house. 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

0: 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All right, I've been talking this hour about the need to get involved. We can't just sit back and hope that the powers that be, the DNR, the legislation, the NRC, whoever, whatever, is going to get things done. We have to become part of the system. I got an interesting email this week from a guy named Cody Brown. Cody is a young guy out in the Thumb, Port Hope area, and he got my attention. He said, "We are working hard to preserve a part of the outdoor heritage on Saginaw Bay." And I thought, you know what? This deserves some exposure. And Cody is with us now on the Outdoor Magazine phone line. Cody, welcome. How are you?
1: Good, Mike. Thank you very much for welcoming on to the show this morning. Very, very honored to be on here this morning. Thank you.
0: Well, I think what you're doing is interesting. So give me a quick background here. What is it? What's the goal? What are you trying to get done?
1: Yeah, so this past fall, the Port Hope Area Historical Society, which I belong to, we took on a project that a few of us volunteers had came up and thought about, to rescue and preserve a very historic decoy boathouse shed that was used by Otto Misch, Frank Brogan, Hayes Finkel, Bill Finch, some of the famous decoy carvers on Saginaw Bay and in the Thumb area. It's this past fall, a few of us got together and we came up with a game plan how we were going to do it. It's just a really amazing project how we thought everything out, and we moved this historic decoy shed to Port Hope at our museum, where we are currently restoring it and turning it into a decoy museum for Saginaw Bay and the Thumb area. So we'll be able to have it as a museum and also a functioning carving shop for people to come and learn how to carve decoys. I myself carve along with a few others in our group. So we can kind of keep that tradition and heritage up here closer to home, still alive for future generations.
0: See, I found this very, very interesting because in your email to me, you talked about preserving the great piece of outdoor history for future generations. And I mean, Cody, yep, you're a young guy. Why does this resonate with you?
1: Well, I'm 25 years old, and I've always had a great passion for history and the way things used to be. I've had a great passion and appreciation for it, you know, listening to the folks before me and learning the way that things used to be. And it really makes you appreciate what we have today, you know, and it's important to continue those traditions and legacy, because that's what's important, is the legacy in which we leave behind on this earth. And as a young person myself, I've always been into history and old antiques and all that. And I started collecting duck decoys when I was 14 years old. And I collect Saginaw Bay Thumb area decoys, you know, our photographs and decoys and other hunting and fishing artifacts from our local area. And so since I've been 14, I'm 25 years old now, so it's not too long, but I've been able to meet some great folks, learn a lot, and I enjoy documenting this history along the way. And also the collecting of the decoys, you know, especially in today's generation, you know, with folks my age, a lot of people just aren't exposed and don't know about it. So it's kind of nice to talk and to have these decoys to be able to show people, you know, when folks come over, they go hunting and stuff, say, oh yeah, this is, you know, these decoys were made here, you know, 100 years ago, you know, so, and I get, you know, a lot of photographs to go with it and the stories. That's what's awesome is, you know, in meeting so many of these older folks and documenting these stories. And I have a couple of binders full of different interviews and stuff that I've done with folks because once they're gone, all that stuff's gone. And this Mish decoy shed has been such a great project because the stars are just lining up. I could go on for hours discussing how all these little things keep happening.
0: And I would love to hear that story, but we don't have hours. We've got seconds left. So what is it? What is it you want? I think you're probably trying to raise funds at this point, aren't you?
1: We are currently raising funds. We're trying to raise funds. We're a donation base. We're a historical society nonprofit. So we're actually going to be this year, August 15th, in Port Hope on our ABC Day, the Antiques, Beans, and Crafts Day. We're going to be having a hunting and fishing show and decoy show at our museum.
0: Is the website historicporthope.org? Is that how to find out more?
1: Correct.
0: All right, Cody, listen, I got to let you go.

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0: I'm Dave Packer. The Trump administration now ramping up pressure on Cuba.
1: Sources tell ABC News that the U.S. could announce a criminal indictment against former Cuban President Raul Castro as early as next week. Now, this is being investigated by the Southern District of Florida, and it stems around the 1996 shoot down of planes that were operated by the humanitarian group Brothers of the Rescue.
2: ABC's Alex Perchet. President Trump posting on social media that American and Nigerian forces executed a mission to eliminate ISIS leader Abu Bilal al-Manuki. The president writing in the post that al-Manuki will no longer terrorize the people of Africa or help plan operations to target Americans. A stunning twist in the Alec Murdoch legal saga, the South Carolina Supreme Court overturning his murder convictions for the death of his wife and son in 2021 due to the alleged actions of a court clerk. ABC's Andrew Dimbert with what we're now hearing.
3: Prosecutors in South Carolina signaling they may now pursue the death penalty in retrial after Murdoch's convictions for murdering his wife and son in their home in 2021 were

0: overturned. In a statement, the South Carolina Attorney General saying, "We're back to square one in this case, and that means all our legal options are on the table, including the death penalty."
1: Democratic Senator Cory Booker accused the Supreme Court of attacking the rights of black people during a voting rights rally Saturday in Alabama.
2: "We saw it with Dred Scott. We saw it with Plessy versus Ferguson. We even saw it with Korematsu. But the solution in those days was not to sit back and agonize. It was to stand up and organize."
1: This follows the Supreme Court's recent ruling in favor of Republicans in the battle over redistricting. The World Health Organization has determined that the Ebola outbreak in Congo and Uganda constitutes a public health emergency of international concern. 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
4: Brought to you by the Town Crier Wire. In the newsroom, I'm Andrew Green. With President Trump wrapping up his trip to China Friday, Congressman Bill Heisinger tells us he thinks the visit was an overall positive. A major topic of discussion for the president was the U.S. position on Taiwan, which China views as a renegade province. Heisinger says the U.S. has never had an official policy of defending Taiwan, but it's treaded a more subtle line by setting Taiwan up to be able to defend itself from an invasion.
5: "The job that we have is to, one, make sure that Taiwan can defend itself, two, make sure that China is deterred from thinking that this is any kind of good idea. And I think the world has been pretty clear that, you know, an independent Taiwan is extremely important."
4: Meanwhile, Heisinger tells us he does believe that China could help to reopen the Strait of Hormuz near Iran, and he says they should. Benton Harbor City Commissioners are calling for more staff to be hired to help administer the city's income tax. At a meeting of the City Personnel and Finance Committee this week, Human Resources Coordinator and Income Tax Administrator Lisa Galladay was asked about the level of support that she has. She said relative to other Michigan cities with their own income tax, not much.
6: "Normally for any city that have the city income tax department, it's 24 cities. In every city, they have at least three or four people in just that department. One just for compliance. It's only just myself in that department."
4: Committee members and commissioners wondered how Galladay could have the time to handle enforcement, collections, processing, and refunds all by herself. Commissioner Deidre Fields asked City Manager Alex Little why there aren't more staff members involved.
7: "Isn't income tax, which is the money we're using, important to get all of it as much as we can, but we don't have a support staff? Could that be a yes or no? Because I'm getting lost."
4: Commissioners were told there once was a related position in the budget, but it's not filled. Committee Chair and Commissioner Edward Isom told Little it's time to fix that. And a new boutique beauty and wellness business is set to open this summer in St. Joseph's, offering a different approach to salon and self-care services in Southwest Michigan. Indie Creative Rooms, founded by St. Joe Salon owner Mandy McDonald, will open at 3102 Niles Road next to M Squared Modern Hair, her existing salon. McDonald tells us Indie Creative Rooms is a new kind of concept for this area, offering independent stylists and other wellness professionals a chance to rent their own space.
8: "You would have everything you would need to operate right within your suite. So, like, usually your sink, your shampoo bowl, you know, like your styling station, all of that will be right within your own little area."
4: McDonald says the area would be customizable, private, lockable, and entirely self-contained. She's renting out spaces now and plans to open the new business this summer. Your weather's coming up next in the newsroom. I'm Andrew Green.
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10: We could see an isolated shower or storm around late today. Off and on, showers possible tonight, lows near 60. Rain and some rumbles of thunder continue into early Sunday, then dry out. Warm and humid again tomorrow, highs low 80s. We'll climb to the mid-80s Monday, then stay in the low 80s Tuesday. Rain and storms expected both days, some strong storms possible. I'm WSBT 22 meteorologist Jessica Burns.

0: Time now for Michigan's number one outdoor radio show, Mike Avery's Outdoor Magazine. Mike Avery has covered the outdoors in Michigan for more than four decades, and that tradition continues today. Outdoor Magazine is brought to you by Jay's Sporting Goods, DeYeiter Insurance Group, Angler Quest Pontoons, The Forward Corporation, Security Credit Union, Offshore Tackle, Hammond Drives and Equipment, Garber Chevrolet, the West Branch Visitors Bureau, Rapid River Knife Works, and by Michigan Brand Meats. 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
1: Does that mean I'm supposed to talk now?
2: Yes, okay, Charlie's pointing at me. He says, talk.
1: Okay, it's my turn.
2: Thank you, Ken Hunter, for that introduction. My name is indeed Mike Avery, also known sometimes as the big guy. So glad to have you along this week as we continue our three-hour celebration of the outdoors, the history and tradition of the outdoor lifestyle here in the great state of Michigan, and occasionally beyond. The Outdoor Magazine radio show is heard on more than 30 radio stations across our great state, and I say each week, and I mean this sincerely, the best way to listen to the show, if you can, in my opinion, is on your local radio station, your local AM or FM Outdoor Magazine affiliate. 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So Sunday afternoons, the podcast is posted. You can hear that on my website, MikeAveryOutdoors.com. It's on my Facebook page. It's on all of the usual podcasting outlets, including, you know, Apple, Google, iHeart, SoundCloud, Spotify, yada, yada, yada, yada, yada. I'd also, each month, I do a podcast for some of my advertising partners, including Angler Quest Pontoons, Offshore Tackle, and Killer Food Plots. Today, when we're done with the radio show, we'll be here in the studio recording this month's Killer Food Plots podcast with Rich Krizan. So keep an ear out for that. So regardless, though, if you're hearing my voice on the broadcast version of the show or the podcast, thank you. I really, really do appreciate it. I've been blessed to do this for a lot of years now. Have some really cool experiences, meet some really great people, including our first guest this hour. His name is Gary Morgan. Gary is, he's a hunting guide. His company is Wild Game Dynasty, wildgamedynasty.com. I have hunted with Gary. Let's see, I have whitetail hunted with Gary out of state. I have bear hunted with Gary. In fact, my first Michigan bear hunt was with Gary Morgan. This year, I hope to be hunting with the bear whisperer, Johnny Bowler. When people come to me and they say, hey, I'm looking for a Michigan bear guide, we have a lot of really good bear guides in Michigan. If they're looking for bait, I always send them either to Johnny Bowler or to Gary Morgan. And Gary is with us now on the Outdoor Magazine phone line. Welcome back, buddy. How are you?
3: Good. How about you today?
2: You know, I'm good. This weather is starting to get a little bit old, but as I look at the forecast for this weekend, when people will be hearing the show, it looks like maybe we're going to get a little turn for the better.
3: Yeah, absolutely. I think we've been very patient, but we should be. We're going to get what we get, and there's not much we can do about it, but make the best of what we do get, right?
2: I know it, but it always makes a good topic to talk about because nobody's ever happy with the weather.
3: No.
2: And you as a hunting guide, though, Gary, I mean, you are, in general, a patient guy from what I've observed, but you have to be when you're dealing with Mother Nature, the weather, and with critters that you can't control. All you can do is try to make the most of it, huh?
3: Yeah, absolutely. It's kind of that double-edged sword, you know. It's no sense cursing about it because, like you just said, you know, might as well make the best of it. And there's an awful lot going on out there. So sometimes whatever weather we're having, there's something that's it maybe is a little better or, you know, flourishes during those types of weather we might be cursing. So we just got to shift gears a little bit.
2: Shift gears, yep. As we are recording this show, pretty much the middle of the month of May, I want to remind people this is the time to apply for your Michigan bear and elk tags. You're not going to get an elk tag. You're just not. Just forget about it. You're not going to get an elk tag, but you might as well apply because you never will if you don't apply. Maybe you will get a Michigan bear tag. I waited 9 years to hunt with Gary for my first Newberry tag. And Gary, I got to believe it's going to take more than 9 points now to get first season for Newberry, isn't it?
3: It might. It might take 10. And that's, you know, it's always a supply and demand thing. And the supply is really up to the DNR. And the demand is really up to the rest of us. And I don't even want to bring it up, but I think it's worth noting. We just have to be cognizant of maybe we're not, you know, the hunters, the intentional hunters might not be the only group of people putting in for the tag. Just kind of throw the numbers a little bit. I know I'm not the first person to say that, and but we have to be cognizant of that and realize these things. So, yeah, it's, you know, we guide in that Newberry Bear Management Unit first, second, third hunt. And I don't know, I think we, you know, I want to say we do really, really well. But you know, it's like anything, you know, with all this rain and you know, which is going to work to the favor of maybe the blueberries or something, you know, oh boy, you know, what is that going to do for the natural bait? But again, there's not much, you know, you just roll with those things and you move on. And right now I'm, you know, I'm got to live in the moment, and that's what a lot of us need to do. And we're trying to chase some tom turkeys right now.
2: Yeah. And we've got a couple of weeks left on that season. As long as you bring it up, let's talk a little bit about that, Gary. What, you know, I jokingly call it the mosquito season. I've actually kind of fallen in love with it because the birds tend to be a little bit more responsive. It's a different world out there now in the turkey woods than it was that third week in April, isn't it?
3: It is, yeah. And you throw in, again, what we started this conversation off with, you know, the weather pattern that's probably not favorable right now for all of our choosings. You know, you just... You kind of hope that you know, maybe in a couple of days it'll break loose like it was supposed to break loose maybe 10, 14 days ago. But, you know, there's some birds out there, and you know, not everybody tags out, but everybody that goes hunting, I think, knows that it's a lot more than just tagging out. So,
2: absolutely.
3: And that's the way I look at it,
2: absolutely,
3: too.
2: Absolutely. Yeah. I was fortunate to take a bird last week. We haven't got my grandson Trent a bird yet. I wish he would have been with me that morning. He couldn't because he had to work. But I had two birds come in, and it would have been perfect. We could have doubled up just like the dream of dreams. I'm still trying to get Trent a bird. We're going to work over our lease property. You gave me a line on a piece of property. I appreciate that. How should somebody look at, or what should the mindset be during these last 2 weeks of the season?
3: Well, I think it's like anything, is what was good 3 or 4 days ago probably has changed. And so if somebody spent some time scouting and noticing that the birds are, you know, in X, Y, or Z location, that may have changed a lot. And the best thing, in my opinion, is to go out in the evening and see if you can hear them on their roost. Pick out some specific spots if there's more than one of you that are hunting together. We'll say if there's a couple of guys or, you know, gals or whatever it might be, you got a couple people, drop one person off at a known hot spot, move on to the next one, which might be 3 or 4 miles down the road or, you know, just around the corner, and see if you have a plan with a lot of hope for the next morning.
2: A lot of
3: at
2: hope.
3: Least you know that's where they're roosting. And then, you know, you wake up at, you know, 4 o'clock like we did this morning, John Jones and I, and I'm thinking, what's that noise? It's pouring rain. So, you know, but you run with it, or you roll with it, I should say. And then when the turkeys that we thought were there, and I think they were the night before, but you know, they're silent. So, turkeys are going to, or the toms are not going to probably have many hens with him. Maybe not any. So you may find some. You may find that adult tom really a dandy with two or three jakes, and they're, you know, they're kind of moseying through the woods, letting out a gobble every once in a while or something. Or you may have just have to sit. It's one of them times you have to realize that if it's, you know, come prepared, bring a blind so you can sit long periods in case it rains a little bit. Pick a spot where you've seen a lot of sign tracks. It's tracks, whether we're turkey hunting or whatever, they're not going to lie. So maximize your odds and probably rely less on what was working like a charm, you know, May 1st or 2nd or 3rd or 4th. Those techniques are probably not going to work quite as well.
2: I agree with you, Gary. I love the practice of sitting in a blind. It gets you out of the elements. It covers your movements. You know, I could sit for hours and hours and hours as long as I'm in a blind. If you had me sit at the base of a tree, I'd start to fidget. I would be uncomfortable, and every bird in the section would see me. So we're talking with Gary Morgan of Wild Game Dynasty, the website wildgamedynasty.com. That's wildgamedynasty.com. Got to take a break here in the Outdoor Magazine Show. When we come back, let's switch gears a little bit. We'll switch gears over to bear hunting. Because this, again, May is the month to apply for a Michigan bear and elk tag. What should you expect from a Michigan bear hunting guide? A lot of people ask me that question. I'm not talking about a, you know, houndsman. I'm talking about people who hunt over bait. I think Gary is a perfect guy to answer that. And we will after the break right here on Outdoor Magazine.
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0: 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This segment of Outdoor Magazine, need I even say more? Charlie turned around. He knew what I was going to do. One more time. This segment of Outdoor Magazine brought to you by the company that is responsible for making that sound. That is the sound of my Rapid River knife locking back open. I just took it out of my pocket. I actually am not carrying the Avery Signature knife today. I'm carrying one of their Uper pocket clips. A classic knife, a very nice knife, a beautiful knife, a functional knife, a knife that is designed to be used, and a lot of people will abuse them. These things are guaranteed for life. They're handmade by craftsmen in Michigan's Upper Peninsula. Something I want you to be aware of, too. There has been some confusion in the past few weeks, maybe even a couple of months. There was another Upper Peninsula knife company that also had the word river in their name. They did some bad things and had to go out of business. That's not Rapid River. Rapid River Knives was not associated with that other company. Rapid River Knives is still in business. They're still doing a great job. They're making wonderful knives. Check them out. The website is rapidriverknifeworks.com, or stop by their showroom on US 2 just east of Rapid River, and you will see what I mean. rapidriverknifeworks.com. Right now, we're talking with Gary Morgan, who is, among other things, a bear hunting guide. And Gary, just a little aside here. For folks who were listening to that commercial break, they heard Nick Grillo of Michigan Brand in a spot, a commercial. And I need to thank you again, because you are the guy who introduced me to Nick Grillo. We have since gone on to become good friends and great business partners. And I have you, Gary Morgan, to thank for that.
1: Well, hey, that was an easy one there, man. Nick, if you haven't met him, he's just a friend you haven't met yet, I guess I'd say.
0: Yes, that's a good way of putting that. Just a hardcore hunting and fishing guy. They make great products, and he also loves
1: nice family.
0: Great family, and he loves to bear hunt, too.
1: Yeah, he came up bear hunting, and I don't think he was in there in his blind for, I don't know, it was about three and a half hours. We were already, and he dropped it right in its tracks. I mean, he had the whole thing on video. It was pretty special for him and for us. And, but you know, that's pretty cool. And I always consider it an honor to be able to share in that moment. It's a different moment from a guide standpoint, but it sure is, it's a thrill as well.
0: Well, you've got to appreciate a guy like Nick Grillo, who actually shoots the bear that you put in front of him, as opposed to a guy like me. Who 45 minutes...
1: Oh, are we going to talk that?
0: Just real quick.
1: We're going to talk down that road now?
0: 45 minutes into the first sit on my first Michigan bear hunt with you, a beautiful bear walked by me, and he went right to the bait. And I'm looking at this thing. I had waited 9 years for this tag, Gary, and I loved the bear hunt so much, I did not want my hunt to be over yet. So I let that bear pass.
1: And it's a pretty decent bear.
0: It was a great bear. And I'm thinking, Gary's not going to be happy about this. Now, you never showed your discontent, but
1: I'm pretty good about that.
0: It's like, you're like, darn you, Avery.
1: Or something like that.
0: Or something like that, yeah.
1: No. Hey, everybody's in it for their own reasons. We have rules, and, you know, hey, you got to do this, got to do that, whatever. But not to say people can to write their own ticket on how they want everything set up. They can't, but, you know, there's... I have people shoot probably some average size Michigan harvested bear, you know what, 180 pounds. And those are good bears, and those are happy campers. But we've had our share of some larger bears, and we're very fortunate when we have those opportunities. We're in a pretty good area. I say that. I'm really say we're in a very good area, and we've spread out, and we're in that, you know, Chippewa, Mackinac County area, and then a little bit and it bleeds over in some other area. But my brother and a buddy of mine that helps out as a guide. So there's three of us. We just came back from there, spent 3 days, 3.5 days scouting. And we've got, you know, like 3, maybe 4 new spots that we think will do well. And one guy says, hey, does it take that long to just to scratch out 3 spots or 4 spots? Yeah, kind of. And we had all sat around the kitchen table for probably 3 or 4 hours with topo maps, trying to, you know, refine where our searches are going to be so we don't waste a whole bunch of time boots on the ground. So that way we had, just getting a plan in order. And it works well that way. So and it works well for us. And two is, by us studying that ahead of time, when we do pick that, we have a pretty good idea. I shouldn't say that. We have a very good idea of the lay of the land. So when we start baiting, and then eventually if we have a track, a tracking job for a bear that was, somebody shot, then we have a very good idea what we're dealing with on the terrain. So, and that helps out tremendously.
0: What should somebody expect from a Michigan bear hunting guide, a quality Michigan bear hunting guide?
1: Well, I can tell you what we do, and I think we do I'm going to say we do a great job because I have people that help me, and they do a great job. They're very valuable to me, and sometimes I just got to get out of the way of those folks. We do a hunt that includes food and lodging. Our lodging is, I don't want to say 5-star because I'm not too sure if I know what that means in life, but I think it is. It's a very nice, it's on a lake right there at East Lake. And so your comfort is going to be great. I mean, sometimes it's a little chilly in the evening. If we want to get the fire going, we get the fireplace going, but there's a lot of room to stretch out. And sometimes people want to go fishing. There's a lake right there, and we can help with that endeavor. Most of the time, almost always, people say, I'm going to fish, but they don't because they realize, you know, by the time you have your meal in the morning, you're getting ready for bear hunting.
0: Yeah, you can fish anytime. That's the way I look at it. I am here to bear hunt, which is a special activity. You don't get to do it very often. You can fish anytime. Should a hunter expect, okay, I am going to get a shot at a bear? And can a guide ever guarantee that for a client?
1: No, they should have high expectations, but not a flat-out expectation that's going to happen. We're putting people on active baits. And when we say active baits, we're not talking about a sow and her offspring. And we're not talking about consistently only seeing a bear, a small bear that probably should be passed or probably would be passed, or we would probably say, don't shoot that bear. Those are not active baits. And that's sometimes what we're dealing with is when we start baiting and we start looking at our cameras, those are baits that are probably going to go to the wayside per se. But as far as the setups are, we have, we're using portable blinds, and we put some pretty good chairs in there for the comfort side of things. And our baits are, you know, we're not putting people 100 yards out. We're putting sometimes, you know, even just under 40 yards, but most of the time, you know, 40, 50 yards. That way people can identify, is this a bear that we should be harvesting? And that is, you know, it's a little upfront and personal, but, you know, that causes us to also tell people, come prepared, and come prepared not just to camp, but also to at the hunt site. You know, pre-wash your clothes. We have a laundry service right there. I mean, you can utilize that if you had a evening that was a little, you know, a little warm and you got perspired, and you know, and you say, well, you know, do I really need to do that? You don't have to do anything. You just have to sit in a chair and be quiet, but do what you think is necessary to up the odds. And certainly scent is a big deal with the bears. As you know, Mike, I don't know if there's a nose in the woods in Michigan anyways. It's much better.
0: That's an interesting point because I honestly don't think I have ever had a bear come into a bait that didn't know that I was there. They know you're in that blind, and sometimes they just make the decision to come anyway, but they know you're there, don't they?
1: They do, and like a couple guys said, well, if they don't know you're there, they know you were there, you might be there.
0: Yeah.
1: You know, you're, like you say, Mike, your scent's there, whether you like it or not, whether you bathe in scent-free soap till your heart was content, you know, it minimizes your footprint out there so that the bear might be and then if we can back people up a little bit, you know, 50, 60, 65, 70 yards, then those things are at the person's, benefit too. That way it's not so up front and close where the bear's going to smell you no matter which direction the wind's blowing.
0: Yeah.
1: The food and the lodging type stuff, that'll be top shelf. We hire a person that's our cook, and then we have guides that take care of it. So every so many people in camp, we put so many guides out there, and everything that's baited, we bait. And then when the person comes to camp to hunt, we continue to bait. Sometimes we wonder if that is over the top, but we want to consistently present the scent that was there before the hunter got
0: there.
1: Sure. And that's the baiter. So if, so we're not trying to say somebody else's system of operation is not great. We're just saying this is what we do. And we've had very good luck with it. And some of the things that we're going to require, just a real quick.
0: You better be like 20 seconds real quick, Gary.
1: Don't come out early and be prepared to walk a mile plus in one direction.
0: I didn't know you could be that succinct. Good job, Gary. Gary Morgan of Wild Game Dynasty, the website wildgamedynasty.com, wildgamedynasty.com. If you get a Michigan bear tag for the Newberry District and you're looking for a guide, Gary's one of the best. I have a lot of respect for Gary. Gary Morgan, Wild Game Dynasty, wildgamedynasty.com. We'll take a break. When we come back, Sean Sitar. He's a fisheries biologist for the DNR talking about the Lexington Reef Project on Lake Superior. That's coming up after the break right here on Outdoor Magazine.
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10: We could see an isolated shower or storm around late today. Off and on showers possible tonight, lows near 60. Rain and some rumbles of thunder continue into early Sunday, then dry out. Warm and humid again tomorrow, highs low 80s. We'll climb to the mid-80s Monday, then stay in the low 80s Tuesday. Rain and storms expected both days, some strong storms possible. I'm WSBT 22 meteorologist Jessica Burns.

0: 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That's 1450 AM, 99.7 FM. And you can hear us north of the bridge in the Sioux on WKNW 1400 AM. Okay, I guess this segment is Sean Sitar, DNR fisheries biologist, and before Sean ever comes on here, I got to fess up. I was thinking Lexington Reef. For some reason in my mind, I'm thinking Lexington Reef. But as we bring Sean onto the phone line now, Sean, welcome to the show. How are you?
1: Thanks for having me. I am well.
0: It's not Lexington, is it, Sean?
1: No, the reef that I've been doing research on is Klondike Reef in Lake Superior. I think Lexington's in Lake Huron, isn't it?
0: Well, yes, and I don't know why my mind was going there, but help me out here, Sean. What are you doing? What's the project about, and why is it important?
1: So Klondike Reef is part of our offshore program in Lake Superior. We do surveys and monitor fish populations near shore areas like Lake Trout and Whitefish. In Lake Michigan, our counterparts work on salmon. But fortunately, in Lake Superior, we also have robust populations offshore, such as the famous Standard Rock, which is a destination for anglers. But we also have Isle Royal, which is similar. And then we've got a few other offshore reef areas, one called Big Reef, which we're sampling this year, which is north of Munising. And the Klondike Reef was a project we did a few years ago, which is near the Canadian border, northeast of Grand Marais in the Upper Peninsula. And all of these have very robust lake trout populations. So Klondike was next on our list to survey.
0: Natural populations, right? These fish are not stocked or planted.
1: Yes, that's a really good point. So if those that are not familiar with the lake trout story, they basically almost went extinct in the Great Lakes, and Lake Superior was the only place where we still had wild populations by the late 1950s. And actually, a few years ago, all the agencies formally declared lake trout recovered in Lake Superior, which means all the populations are basically sustained by wild reproduction, including these offshore areas, which always had wild populations.
0: What depth of water are we talking about on average with these reefs, and how do you survey them? Do you net them? Do you trawl them? What?
1: Yeah, so with trout and whitefish, the best gear to use are bottom gill nets. It's a very old technology, and there's a misconception that gill nets kill everything, and that's not true. It's how you employ the equipment. But these offshore reefs tend to be pretty shallow because lake trout, at least the lean form, so we actually have four subspecies in Lake Superior. So the lean form is what's the common lake trout that anglers target throughout the Great Lakes. And the leans tend to inhabit shallow areas, so that's why they're inhabiting these offshore reefs. The other forms are a bit deeper, but they're also around these reefs. So these reefs, some of them reach up to just a few feet in Lake Superior, so you have to be very careful, and that's why there's so many shipwrecks. Klondike Reef reaches up to probably about 60 feet. And one thing to note is the north end of the Klondike Reef complex, the Caribou Island complex, is where it is thought that the Edmund Fitzgerald clipped before it went down. So, yeah, it does get very shallow and rocky.
0: So what are you learning from this research, Sean? And anything that surprised you?
1: So our first job is to inventory our resources. So we focused on nearshore areas where, you know, most anglers target. But the next step was to get offshore. So fortunately, the state has a large vessel research program in the Great Lakes. And so we're able to get out there safely. And so our first job is to monitor and inventory the population. So it's kind of like what the Census Bureau does. So we've done that at Standard Rock and Isle Royal. Klondike was just next. And the things we learn is the numbers of fish, the different forms of fish, and then we also look at their health in terms of growth and also what they're eating, you know, looking at predator and prey balance.
0: Lake Superior, I mean, that's your area of expertise. That's where you work. I can't think of a more beautiful body of water to be stationed, Sean.
1: You are exactly right. I'm from the east, out east. And I knew nothing about the Great Lakes, to be honest. So I've worked my way up to Lake Superior, which is really majestic. our vessel program, there's only five of us with the research vessel, and we basically have the area of responsibility of 50% of the largest lake on Earth by surface area. So it is daunting, but also it's pretty majestic out there.
0: Yeah, one of five people in the world to have that job. That's pretty cool.
1: Yeah, I mean, we are very lucky. We definitely don't take it for granted. And we're fortunate to have a vessel that, you know, gets us out there safely and able to explore the different areas. I mean, Lake Superior is also the deepest of the Great Lakes. We've been fortunate enough to assess that and discovered fish out there. So, yeah, it's a great place to work.
0: And when will we know more on what you're finding? Is there a time period, or will there be a report at the end of this, or what, Sean?
1: Yes. So we partner with universities. In this case, we partnered with the University of Wisconsin-Milwaukee and also Purdue University. So we had a graduate student that's finishing up. So with that, they'll write a scientific publication, and then we'll take the information from that and combine it with our management documents. And our managers will use that information to basically determine, you know, type of policies and regulations we would like to have at these offshore areas.
0: Excellent. Sean, appreciate your time. Sean Sitar of the Michigan DNR, michigan.gov/DNR, michigan.gov/DNR, talking about the Klondike Reef Expedition. I got it right that time. Thank you, Sean. Appreciate your time. We'll take a break here in the Outdoor Magazine Show. When we come back, this week's Ask Avery segment. And you're going to be surprised who actually brought up the question this week. When something has been around for a century, it's safe to call it a tradition. 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

0: 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Now, the way this Ask Avery question works is this is your chance to get involved in the content of the show. The best way to get these questions to me, usually, is send me an email to Mike at MikeAveryOutdoors.com. That's Mike at MikeAveryOutdoors.com. This week's question actually did not come about from that. It came about as a result of a conversation between Charlie Rood and I here in the Outdoor Magazine radio studio. I was telling Charlie how, you know, I shot a bird last week, a turkey last week, and I breasted it out. And, you know, we really don't use the drumsticks, just the breasts. And Charlie's like, well, what do you do with the rest of the bird? He said, can you just throw it out in the woods? And I thought, Charlie, that is an excellent, excellent question, and I don't know the answer to that question. So I reached out to a friend of mine, Sergeant Mike Mishar from the Michigan DNR, and Mike is actually bear hunting in British Columbia right now. And I said, Mike, I won't bother you. And he says, no, I can talk to you. And he's with us now on the Outdoor Magazine phone line from British Columbia on a bear hunt. Sarge, welcome back to the show. How are you?
1: Good, sir. I'm standing on a deck in northern British Columbia looking out over wilderness. So I'm great, actually.
0: Some of the pictures you sent me, what a breathtakingly beautiful part of the world. Are you guys actively hunting yet, or are you just getting started?
1: Nope, we're hunting. My son shot a bear last night, and he can get a second tag. So we're actually going to look at maybe doing that more hunting. So, yeah, no, we're hunting and fishing, catching big rainbows that are, you know, 4 or 5 pound rainbows. So, yeah.
0: Oh, man, what a great trip. And I appreciate you letting me interrupt your family trip. So let's get to the question. And I guess you could take this to deer or whatever. When you are done, whether you're breasting out a turkey or taking off the legs or whatever, or taking the meat even off a whitetail, can you just take that carcass then and just throw it out in the woods when you're done with it?
1: So there's two parts to that question. The first part is, once you tag it, once you what's called reduce it to possession, meaning that it's been tagged, validated, it's yours. And now with the electronic tags, that's whole different thing.
0: Yeah.
1: Because once you punch that tag electronically, that's your animal. It's what's called reduced to possession. So you could technically, as far as, you know, chopping it up, doing whatever, leaving it at your house to rot, whatever you want to do, you can do. Once it's reduced to possession, you've validated your tag. However, the way the law is written right now, currently, on public land, you couldn't leave the carcass because it would be considered littering or dumping on public land. Private land, different story. If you shoot a turkey, get a deer, you want to just take the meat off of it, you've already validated your tag, you've reduced it to possession, you can leave that carcass there on private property. But the way the law is written right now, public land, you could not. You could still breast it out in that, but you'd have to take the carcass. But I will tell you this, just to add to that.
0: Yeah.
1: So we're seeing more and more people with particularly elk and deer, guys who go into the backcountry up in the Pigeon River area. They're doing like we do out west. You know, you're boning an animal out, you're taking the meat after you've, you know, validated your tag, and you obviously aren't going to haul an elk carcass out that you've taken just some meat off. So that's probably a law that I think needs to be revisited, and I'm going to suggest it to our people in Lansing that, hey, we need to look at revisiting that law because a lot of people are you know, backcountry or deep woods hunting. So, but as of right now, it is as it is.
0: And you mentioned the new electronic or the digital or the e-license, whatever we want to call it.
1: Yes, sir.
0: How I actually use that for my turkey hunt this year. I found it to be, from a hunter's perspective, very easy, very clean, very straightforward. From a law enforcement perspective, though, I was thinking that you guys and gals, how do you look at this? I mean, does it create some headaches in some ways?
1: It could, but for the most part, no. We're very supportive of it. Because like you just said, it's quick and easy. I did it with my wife and my son with their turkeys. It's really, you know, it walks you right through it, and then it's done. You know, and I think it maybe is a better way to remind people, you know, I got my phone, I can quick do it, and it's over with. So, no, we're very supportive of it. Yeah, we do run into occasional little issues or glitches, but I think it's a learning curve, right?
0: Yeah.
1: A lot of other states have been doing it forever, and Michigan, we're just starting that. And I think it's successful. I think it's a great idea, and you know, technology. So far so good. I mean, little things here and there, but no,
0: it did seem weird not to tag this. I'm thinking I'm gonna have a warden come over my shoulder anytime.
1: I understand that, but you know, the biggest thing is with transport, people have to remember, if you do your electronic validation, you still have to have a paper, you know, write it on a legible so you're transporting it.
0: All right, Mike, listen, I can't tell you how much I appreciate your answer to this week's Ask Avery question. I appreciate you letting me interrupt your vacation. Now get back to it. Forget Avery even exists. Get back to the bear hunt. Good luck. Have fun. Thank you, Security Credit Union, for making each week's Ask Avery segment possible. And thank you, Charlie Rood, for asking this week's Ask Avery question. We'll take a break for the top of the hour. When we come back in hour number three, Pike Fishing, Angler Quest, and Dixie Dave is back.
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0: Here's what you need to know.
1: In late night baseball, the Dodgers now lead in Anaheim 9-2 over the Angels. Top of the eighth inning, and the Giants are up 6-4 at the A's in the top of the ninth. Earlier, the Mets beat the Yankees 6-3, and Philadelphia behind Christopher Sanchez shut out Pittsburgh 6-0. To the NHL playoffs, Buffalo is still alive. It trailed Game 6 at Montreal tonight 3-1 after about 10 minutes. But won 8-3 over the Canadiens to force a Game 7 in Buffalo on Monday. The Steelers re-signed quarterback Aaron Rodgers 1 year, $22 million plus incentives. At the PGA Championship, Alex Smalley of the U.S. leads by 2 strokes. John Rahm is in a 5-way tie for 2nd place. The Preakness was won by Napoleon Solo at 7-1 odds. Coco Gauff was beaten in the Italian Open final by Elina Svitolina. Denny Hamlin in the NASCAR poll for Sunday on FS1. I'm Steve DeSager.
0: This is Fox Sports Saturday. Fox Sports Saturday is on. The plays, the interviews, the players, the coaches, the breaking news, the top stories. When it goes down, we will cover it all.
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4: 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We're taking the

0: till 2 a.m. Chris Plank in tonight for Bernie Fratto. Cannot wait to hear what Plank has to say about a busy week in sports. I'm sure I'll have a lot on the Lakers. Plank, a big Lakers fan. But
1: can't wait.
0: But Chris Plank is following us.
2: Can't all be perfect, can we?
0: Can't all be perfect. Chris Plank is pretty close. But, yeah, Lakers. Well, he's also a Raiders fan, so that's just sad. Yeah, that's just sad.
3: The Raiders.
0: All right. By the way, before we get to LeBron, should mention, make sure you subscribe to the Fox Sports Radio YouTube channel. 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All right, J-Mark.
2: I can't believe. Wait a second.
0: Go ahead.
2: I cannot believe that you just took LeBron James for granted.
0: I did.
2: By doing that ad read.
0: Right in the middle.
2: And just saying, we'll just kick LeBron down a minute. And we'll get to him in just a second. How dare you,
0: how
2: Aaron
0: offended
2: Torres,
0: do you think he is that
2: take his greatness, his stardom, and his deity for granted?
0: How angry do you think he is that we waited till hour two to talk about this?
2: He's probably firing out a tweet as we speak.
0: Probably firing out a tweet. So let's get into it, because you can set your watch to it. Season ends. Everybody, you know, the crazy thing about LeBron, I think he actually kind of rebuilt up some goodwill with the way he played in the playoffs. No Luka Doncic, no Austin Reeves for most of that playoff. You can't really call it a run, but most of the time in the playoffs, he played very well. The Lakers did not. They were swept earlier this week by the Oklahoma City Thunder. Of course, because it's LeBron, can't just get swept, but you have to have the unsubstantiated report that we know the source was LeBron James. So the story came 2-3 days ago. Dave McMenamin, ESPN, saying LeBron James feels, quote, unappreciated by the Lakers. The point and reference that he used on March 31st, the Lakers had a game in which LeBron James became, let me just make sure that I have this correctly, I believe it was the winningest player in NBA history if you combine playoff and regular season games. LeBron James anticipated when the game was over that he would be given a game ball. Instead, the game ball went to J.J. Redick, who got his 100th career win. Yeah, so LeBron James become the player with the most combined wins in NBA history, passing Kareem Abdul-Jabbar. It was a massive moment, according to Dave McMenamin. Moments later, Rob Pelinka walked into the locker room holding a game ball. LeBron was sure he was going to get it. Instead, it went to J.J. Redick for his 100th career win. Quote, sources told ESPN that James saw Rob Pelinka's decision as the Lakers taking him for granted. Jason Martin, I have takes for days.
2: Bro.
0: But I've hogged this mic enough. Take it away, sir.
2: Listen. First off, the source is Rich Paul.
0: Because it might be LeBron
2: Dave
0: directly.
2: McMenamin. Yeah, it could be. I mean, McMenamin, but it's McMenamin. So, like, we know it's coming from LeBron's camp. So the sources are, it's Rich Paul or it's LeBron himself. Is there anything that we can't make about ourselves? Is there anything at all? Like, J.J. won 100 game, and because
0: I thought that was your boy. I thought you were happy for him.
2: LeBron? Yeah, I'm thrilled. J.J. Redick. Yeah, J.J. Redick, certainly not your boy because of the past. But so he wins his 100th game, and he gets the ball. I assume Pelinka knew about LeBron's record, where he's, you know, the winningest player because he's played for 900 years and all this other stuff, and he doesn't get the game ball. And passively aggressively, he makes sure that that leaks out after they lose in the playoffs. I hope he's not thinking that was going to draw him some sympathy, because it definitely was not. I'm just so tired of this dude. I'm tired of the LeBron ride. I'm tired of all of it. Like, there is just in no way, shape, or form a way for this league to fully move forward until he's gone. Like, everything has to be about him. When he loses, it's got to be about him. He's got to make sure that Luka takes all of the blame, and then all the stories that are written afterwards are about how, you know, Austin Reeves is a good player, but eh. Like, now it's everybody else. It's a supporting cast who, when they do show up, get zero credit for it. And when they don't show up, they take blame for days and days and days. And now we're slighted because of essentially a trinket that we didn't get. Like, how many records have you broken? Do you have the balls from all of them? I don't know. Like, I just wish somebody that great was not that petty and that small. But unfortunately, LeBron James has proven over and over again his inability to be gracious in a moment like this.
0: Yeah, so let me go ahead and dive in. Again, LeBron feels unappreciated because he didn't get a game ball after he broke a record that basically nobody realized existed except for him.
2: Right.
0: Most combined wins in NBA history. Most combined wins. Is that a stat that anyone cares about? Of course it's not a stat that anybody cares about. This guy is so narcissistic, so ego-driven. But here is the worst part. We know that it is not about a game ball. We know that after a season that does not result in a championship, it is never LeBron's fault. It is always everybody else's fault, to the point that you just made, J-Mart. I'm just piggybacking off of what you said because you're 100% correct. It's not his fault. It's everybody else's fault. And in this case, blame Rob Pelinka. It's all Rob Pelinka's fault, even though, by the way, Rob Pelinka traded for Luka Doncic in his prime. Yes, I still think that was a little sketchy, but I neither here nor there. Rob Pelinka pulled it off. Rob Pelinka, oh, by the way, drafted your son, and maybe we'll listen to Kenny Smith talk about it in a minute. He drafted your son. He has done everything you wanted. He traded everything for Anthony Davis, when in hindsight, by the way, it probably made more sense to just keep some of those guys, because guess what? Gave up a lot of talent to get Anthony Davis because you wanted it. Drafted your son because you wanted it. Traded for Luka. That admittedly was for the benefit of the franchise. But I bring it up. Let me put it this way. I don't think any athlete has ever been less unappreciated than LeBron James. And this is the part that drives me crazy. It's not just the headline. It's the story behind the story, which is that this guy, 41 years old, 23 years in the NBA, is still trying to get anyone fired that, whatever, like, he throws temper tantrums. How many GMs, how many head coaches? Nobody's ever good enough. Ty Lue wins him a championship. He's mad at him. Eric Spoelstra, it's easy to forget. He tried to get him fired early on. You go on and on down the list. It's like, listen, is Rob Pelinka perfect? No. But part of the reason that Rob Pelinka couldn't build a better team around you is because, again, you opted into a deal that paid you $50-plus million a year. And I'll wrap by saying this. I'm not saying he should have taken less money. What I am saying is part of the reason the team was limited in what they could do in building around you is because you chose to make $50 million as a 41-year-old. This guy is so narcissistic. It is so frustrating. I don't know what the Lakers are going to do, but to the point you just made, I am just so over all of it, and I can't wait until this guy is just done and gone and out of the league.
2: Yeah, like, I mean, it's, again, they cannot turn the page. They cannot move on until he is out of the picture. And he is just, at this point, it's like, to your argument, how narcissistic do you have to be to still feel like you have to be in the spotlight all the time, no matter what? Like, you can't just let other people say you're great. You have to assault them for not saying how great you are. You have to change and move the goalposts to ensure that Michael Jordan is slighted by everyone that you know. Like, all the current players talking badly about the old era and how it wouldn't survive, and having Rich Paul go on a very friendly podcast with Max Kellerman where they're both basically finding a way to get to the LeBron is the GOAT argument and all this other kind of stuff. Dude is still playing basketball. They're not winning championships and have not in a fortnight. It's, or in several fortnights. It's been a long time for the Los Angeles Lakers. I don't know what he's going to do, but as soon as that game was over, I'm not sure about my future. Over and over and over again. The crap that we have given Aaron Rodgers for so long. And earlier when we talked about him resigning, we were just like, yeah, it's fine. He really hasn't done anything to irritate us in a long time. Have you noticed that?
0: Mm-hmm.
2: Like, he's just kind of just existing. He wants to keep playing. He's still good enough to play. And that's kind of it. He really hasn't said anything negative. He didn't say anything bad about Mike Tomlin last year. He didn't seem to be, in my opinion, a negative force in that locker room. But LeBron James is just the most insufferable, self-centered, I carry a mirror in front of me everywhere I go and can't see anything past that athlete. Every day he plays and every day he's still part of the league, I like him less, and I've said that before, but he won't let us, he won't even let this farewell be good where we could remember him in some kind of a positive light. It's just going to be a hey, hey, hey, goodbye song when he's done, because dude just will not go away, and even as long as he's here, he's just super frustrating, super irritating, and it's enough already, man. Like, no one is slighting you. No one is disrespecting you. Everyone knows how good you are. By the way, you got bonked out of the playoffs. Now go home and shut up and watch the teams that are still playing, because right now you're doing no good for the NBA at all. And this story to leak right now in the middle of the playoffs, ain't no way that was unintentional.
0: No way it's unintentional. And yes, so like I said, I think there's actually a legitimate argument is that throughout his career, I don't think there's any player that has been less unappreciated, which I know is a weird thing to say, than LeBron James. Literally every team, every franchise has bent over backwards for his every want and need and wish and desire. And at their own detriment, by the way, how many years did the Cavs, would he only agree to 1-year contracts because he did not, he did not want to put himself in position where he was stuck somewhere long term, and that's his prerogative. But, and then, oh, by the way, the Lakers for years, remember there was like the, I forget all of it now, but there were certain draft picks that he wanted traded for players and they wouldn't do it. And blah, blah, blah. And it's just like, goodness gracious. Yeah. By the way, I don't know if you saw this week, but because it is in theory, potentially his last, this is obviously LeBron's last season with the Lakers. There is a little bit of a discourse about, would you deem LeBron's time with the Lakers a failure, a success, or somewhere in between? I will reset it up for you, but LeBron James, of course, signed with the Los Angeles Lakers following the 2018 season, and obviously you had the one bubble championship. You had a Western Conference Finals run in 2023. You also had, let's see here, 1-2 missed playoffs, 3 first-round exits. Do you have any strong opinions on whether this has been a success, failure, or something in between?
2: I think something in between is fair. I mean, they did win a championship. Yes, it has the asterisk attached to it because of how it was won in the bubble and everything else, but he still did win. They're not going to get Anthony Davis there if they didn't have him. They certainly have sold more tickets and been more interesting than at any point since the Kobe era with him getting there. I don't know what they thought they were getting when they got, I guess it's just, what were you expecting him to do going to LA? Were you expecting multiple championships?
0: Well, keep in mind, because he was coming off 8 straight finals appearances when that happened. Now, you could argue the East was softer, but I will say, I'll just be quick. I do think it's been a disappointment. I've heard people say, well, you know, if you compare it to Giannis's last 8 years, you know, one NBA, nobody is arguing that Giannis is the greatest player of all time, though. When you're building a case for the GOAT conversation, that conversation is obviously probably since passed. But like, you do get held to a different standard, and I do think it's been.
2: That's what I'm saying, Ted. That's why I am saying it's in the middle. Like even you said, disappointing. I can't call it an outright failure.
0: Yeah,
2: fair. I think that's too strong. But I 100% believe it has not lived up to the full billing that I believe that Lakers fans thought
1: it could potentially be. But I still don't think it's a failure, except that I don't think that he's going to go down as any kind of a beloved figure for that franchise.
0: No, it was funny. I think it was one of the shows I filled in with Arnie. It was around the time of, I think it was Jeannie Buss. This was before she sold the team, said, you know, yeah, of course we're going to give LeBron a statue. And Arnie and I talked about it in, like, you know, no sarcasm, because, you know, Arnie, sometimes things go off the rails. But we were talking and it's like, does he really deserve a statue, though? Like, a lot of guys made a lot more impact with that franchise. You know, you go on down the list of all the guys that don't have statues, and it's like, well, Pau Gasol probably made a bigger impact as a Laker than LeBron James. Derek Fisher probably had a bigger impact than LeBron James. Robert Horry probably had a bigger impact as a Laker, to be clear, not talking about NBA careers, but as a Laker. And so it just, it will become an interesting conversation. I for one, and I think you're probably in the same boat, I don't think the Lakers era is over. And I guess I just put a bow on this, J-Mart, by saying, like, I think the frustrating part is what I said, is I think he had sort of recreated, not recreated, that's not the right word, but he had sort of, maybe it is the right word, but there was a lot of goodwill coming out of the playoffs of, you know what, dude, he's 41 and he's still doing what he has to do without Luka. Again, Austin Reeves was out for a big chunk of the playoffs, and it's like, I think he killed all the goodwill of, like, you want to root for him at 41, and then he just pulls this nonsense again time after time when his team is eliminated from the playoffs.
1: Yeah, I mean, I think that's all very well said and accurate. It's just, I don't think the Lakers era is over either. There's no way he doesn't get a statue.
0: Yeah.
1: And I bet it was agreed upon amidst his first contract. Like, I bet it was something that was done, like it was part of the deal. I'm not coming unless there's going to be a statue at the end of it. I would not be the least bit surprised by that. There is no universe where he doesn't get a statue, because, I mean, if dude got that posterior hurt over not getting a game ball for a weird record, imagine if he doesn't get a statue. Even though I'm with you, I do not think he should get a statue there. He should get one in Cleveland, 100%. Like, obviously. You could even make the argument for Miami, even though, I mean, D. Wade's the one that really deserves a statue down there. But with the Lakers, I mean, is this era going to go down as – is the LeBron James experience in L.A. going to go down as one of those iconic Lake Show times? I don't think so.
0: Nope.
1: And I think that if that is even something you can argue against – then a statue should be out of the question, but there is no universe where he's not going to get a statue.
0: Yeah, and I think, I don't think it's success, not success. It hasn't been fun for Lakers fans, as it's just, I don't know. Weird deal. LeBron James, again, could not go a week after the season without the loosely reported story where he or Rich Paul was very clearly the source. And this doesn't make him look good. That's the last thing. I know there are, like, LeBron diehards out there that will take whatever he says, whatever. I don't think this makes him look good. But anyway, enough LeBron. Fox Sports Radio, Aaron Torres, Jason Martin, broadcasting live from the Fox Sports Radio studios. Let's just, J-Mart, go from one narcissist to another.
1: Steve DeSager? No, I'm just
0: no! Kidding. Love DeSager. You know who...
1: Yeah,
0: love
1: DeSager. I'm just
3: hey,
1: kidding.
3: Steve.
0: You know who isn't loved right now? Lane Kiffin in the state of Mississippi.
1: Dude, what is he doing, man?
0: We'll discuss it next.
1: What is he doing?
0: Fox Sports Radio.
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12: Jason Smith and Mike Harmon are dropping knowledge like this.
17: Those guys are sick, man.
18: Edwin Diaz. Yeah, here's a guy blew a save, and he's also, you know, promotes cockfighting, which is illegal. And
19: Jason's not bitter at all.
18: Not once. Like, no. Wait, dude, he's not. He's not my problem now. He's your problem.
19: You wish he was your problem.
18: He is your. No. Are you kidding? Yeah, I don't want to be in the will. I don't want to be in it. But that, Mike, I can't under. It blows me away that this has gone on for 10 years, and nobody has known about it. Like, that's what makes me think. There's something else coming here, right? It's going to tell us that this is not a real story, because 10 years and these quotes from him, just not even, oh, hey, I used to do it, but then I walked away from it. Like, this has been while he's been a superstar closer in Major League Baseball. Like, I don't know what surprises me more. The fact that he's owning up to it and saying, yeah, I love it. Or that 10 years has gone by before we found out, however randomly we found out.
20: Yeah, it's curious, right? USA Today Sports says they found it, these things on social media, and now make them public. You also have the Ortiz brothers, a couple of top jockeys in horse racing that are part of this as well. And then they trace it back. There's a Facebook post from February 2nd. And the fourth, and there's a tournament going on, and the ad says, quote, the Puerto Rico Cockfighting Club invites all enthusiasts to a special match and a grand tribute to one of our island's greatest sources of pride, a tribute to the Puerto Rican star and cockfighter Edwin Sugar Diaz. It's got a picture of him, and then there was another story.
18: It's a picture of him in a Dodgers uniform.
20: Yes!
18: Like, oh my God!
20: And then there's another story published in March 10th.
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0: Welcome back, everybody. Fox Sports Radio, Aaron Torres, Jason Martin. We are broadcasting live from the Fox Sports Radio studios. From one narcissist to the other, LeBron to Lane Kiffin. We will get to that in just a second. But despite Jason Martin trying to smear his name, Steve DeSager, maybe the least narcissistic person that I know. What's up, DeSager? What's trending, my man?
1: Hello. I think we brought this up regarding LeBron's Laker tenure. Hey there, on this show, is that this is 8 years with the Lakers, and in more than half of those seasons, they either lost first round or missed the playoffs entirely.
0: Yes.
1: Now, granted, he joined a Laker franchise that had missed the playoffs 5 years in a row, five straight losing seasons, believe it or not, when he joined, but still.
0: You know what's crazy, though, is that if he wasn't such a narcissist, if you go back and look at the pieces that they traded for Anthony Davis, I understand Anthony Davis, whatever. It was Alex Caruso, Brandon Ingram, who's now been an all-star, Kyle Kuzma, like
1: Julius Randle.
0: Julius Randle, yeah. Like, there's a legitimate argument. If they just hadn't done anything, they would have been in much better shape.
1: And Zubats used to be a Laker.
0: Bingo.
1: Since this is apparently the UConn softball show of record,
0: I know, I just saw. Goodness gracious.
1: NCAA tournament started this weekend. UConn did win today, but lost to Texas A&M tonight, so they are out. There was an MMA card in Los Angeles. Yeah, look,
2: I don't know if that main event classifies as a fight, Steve.
1: I think I'm going to be talking about it longer than it lasted.
2: Yeah.
1: It was about 15 seconds. It was over. Ronda Rousey over Gina Carano via armbar. Couldn't have guessed that. Yeah, done. That was the feature matchup. Before that, Mike Perry over Nate Diaz due to a cut, doctor's stoppage after round two.
0: Is that a card from 2014 or is that a card from 2026? Nate Diaz and Ronda Rousey.
1: I believe that's the Jake Paul company card.
2: Yeah,
1: so
2: Jake
1: they're
2: Paul's
1: just
2: the
1: grabbing who they have.
0: Okay. I'm sorry.
1: Meanwhile, conveniently, Dana White did announce tonight, hey, Conor McGregor is fighting in Vegas this summer. UFC 329 is going to include McGregor rematch against Max Holloway. Speaking of cards from a decade ago, we've got the incredible comeback of the Buffalo Sabres to talk about. They were down 3-1 quickly at Montreal in Game 6 of their second-round playoff series, and facing elimination, they pulled their starting goalie, and they come back to win 8-3, and Buffalo will host Game 7 of the series on Monday. So the Canadiens tie the most goals allowed in franchise history in any potential home playoff clincher. You can imagine how the home fans were going nuts, goal after goal, and then a third goal in the first 10 minutes. But no, Sportsnet in Canada points out this postseason, the Canadiens' record after a playoff win, 1-6 now, and they'll be on the road for game number 7. The NBA has a second-round Game 7 on Sunday, Cleveland at Detroit. And by the way, the NBA MVP will be announced Sunday night. The three finalists, Shai Gilgeous-Alexander of OKC, Nikola Jokic of Denver, Victor Wembanyama of San Antonio. The NBA Draft Combine has been going on in Chicago this week, while the NBA Finals start June 3rd, the draft first round June 23rd. The WNBA off today, four games on Sunday. Last night, Asia Wilson, 45 points in the Las Vegas win at Connecticut, which is 0-4, and moving to Houston after this year, and none too soon, apparently.
0: Houston, we have a problem.
1: The Pittsburgh Steelers did re-sign quarterback Aaron Rodgers. He's due to practice on Monday as OTA off-season workouts begin. Rodgers will turn 43 in December. The UFL spring football regular season ends May 31st. Fox TV has a game tomorrow, Columbus at Birmingham. I got to mention, Louisville beat D.C. today 33-30. Because they stopped a three-point pass attempt at the end. You can go for 1, 2, or 3 for extra points in this league. For an extra point play worth 3 points, the play starts at the 8-yard line, not the 2-yard line in the UFL. So they were down 3.
2: We don't have enough football.
1: Had a chance at the end there. Houston, which was 2-5, won at St. Louis 23-16. And at the PGA Championship, pretty much everybody and their mother is within four shots of the lead. Alex Smalley of the U.S. is up by 2 strokes. The Preakness winner was Napoleon Solo. Coco Gauff beaten in the Italian Open final by Elena Svitolina. The French Open starts in a week. Denny Hamlin are in the NASCAR pole for Sunday on FS1. The late ball game is winding down in Anaheim. The Dodgers have scored 4 in the 8th, 5 more in the 9th, so the L.A. lead is 15-2 at the Angels going to the bottom of the 9th. Shohei Ohtani with 2 walks, 2 runs scored, 2 hits, five RBIs. Philadelphia with a 6-0 win at Pittsburgh. Christopher Sanchez with the complete game victory, 13 strikeouts and no walks. And can I add just one other thing? These Buffalo Sabres, apparently, according to Stats Inc., are the first team in NHL history to be down on the road in any playoff game, down by multiple goals, and still end up winning the game by at least 5-8-3 tonight's final. Incredible comeback. Back to you.
0: Thank you very much, Steve DeSager. DeSager will be back in just a moment with his extended update here at about 12:45 Eastern Time. This is Fox Sports Radio. Aaron Torres, Jason Martin. We are broadcasting live from the Fox Sports Radio studios. Let's get to the story I teased a minute ago. Lane Kiffin. Boy, oh boy, oh boy.
2: Bro.
0: I'll just read you the quote. I'm not even going to set this up. Vanity Fair, he said, quote, when he was this is from Vanity Fair. When he was coaching at Ole Miss, remember Lane Kiffin, of course, left for LSU. When he was coaching at Ole Miss, Kiffin says top recruits would tell him, quote, hey, coach, we really like you, but my grandparents aren't letting me move to Oxford, Mississippi. That doesn't come up when you say Baton Rouge, Louisiana. Parents were sitting here this weekend. The campus is saying the campus's diversity feels so great. Quote, it feels like there's no segregation. Jason Martin, floor is yours, sir.
2: Is it 1850? Like, that's the first thing I thought. I was like, well, dude, I mean, Louisiana, also in the South, there's also some issues down there where there were historically. Yes, Mississippi has its reputation for a reason. We get all that. But why exactly did Lane Kiffin feel the need to say this?
0: Like, well, can I jump in?
2: Just
0: on that?
2: Like, dude, do you just want to make sure that you're the villain there forever? Like, you're just creating, you're making sure that you have like burned the field behind you on the way out of town. Like, everything about this, I was just kind of like, why did we ever think Lane Kiffin had fully changed?
0: Thank you.
2: Because this is the same kind of thing that he has always done. Like, this right here was just a shot at the state of Mississippi and the university that he just left that gave him that opportunity, which he made the most of, completely unnecessarily. And I guess for recruiting purposes, I don't know. I'm just kind of like, man, what a scummy kind of thing to decide to do to that university on the way out the door. Like, was that? I hope that was worth it, man, because to me, that was about as low rent as it gets.
0: So it was really bad. You said, why would he feel the need to do this? Let me say this before we get to my own opinion. I've shared on this show quite a bit. Paul Feinbaum, I wouldn't even say I often disagree with him. I almost universally disagree with him because I feel like he literally only brings up points to just cause chaos and doesn't actually mean what he says. But he had some very interesting comments about this after speaking to the author of the article. This was from GetUp just a day or two ago.
3: An SEC coach at LSU is breaking big news in Vanity Fair. Has to be shaking up Fifth Avenue right now, Greeny. I mean, but it's Lane Kiffin. And the most important thing to factor in here, this wasn't a slip of the tongue. I talked to the writer who did the Vanity Fair piece the other day, Kurt Smith. He said he didn't even ask Kiffin about the racism aspect of it. Kiffin just started rifting, and this is Kiffin trying to wipe Ole Miss off the face of the earth. He is still very bitter at them, even though they're the jilted lover. He's bitter at them, Greeny, because they wouldn't let him coach in the playoffs. And he has to recruit against them, and he also has to play against them on September 19th, a game that will gain a little bit of attention. But the Sarkisian thing is even more amazing. The fact that any college coach is whining and complaining about anything. Steve Sarkisian makes about $12 million a year, and not one person on his roster is going to the University of Texas for the curriculum. They're going for the money.
0: Forgot in that sound that there was a reference to Steve Sarkisian, who also independently threw Ole Miss under the bus. But let's focus on what he said. I mean, I thought it was interesting that he said that he talked to the writer. The writer didn't bring up anything to do with racism, and that Lane Kiffin brought it up himself. And to answer your question, J-Mart, I do still think there is bitterness, even though there shouldn't be, because he chose to leave.
2: Dude, you could have coached him. Just don't take another job. Mm-hmm. And don't drag it out the way that you did. and don't make it so difficult on everybody involved at the University of Ole Miss. Like, they don't owe you squat at that point in time, especially by the way that you kind of made this so public for weeks and weeks and weeks. And you're going to go scorched earth on them? Man, it's going to be easier to cheer against LSU next year for much of the country than maybe it otherwise would have. Like, man, I actually really liked Lane Kiffin at Ole Miss. I'm not going to lie, I did. And I liked him at FAU. But this right here, this creates a real nice villain, man. Like, if you're not an LSU fan, you're probably not going to be cheering for them to do much of anything at all, because the hubris and lack of humility here to, like, because when I first thought about it, it's like, where did that topic even come from?
0: Yep.
2: And good. I mean, like, who would have asked that? Like, is that a relevant topic that's being discussed? Like, I haven't heard about Ole Miss and those kind of charges for quite some time outside of the flag. So, like, what are we even doing here? Like, this, again, this is like Jerry Springer bottom of the sea level content from Lane Kiffin that was just completely unnecessary and, yes, incredibly Bush League.
0: Yeah, I agree on the Bush League stuff. I just think to take the worst stereotype about a place, it's just, and it's for all the reasons that you said and, frankly, all the reasons that Paul Feinbaum said, as far as, you know, just like, it's just so unnecessary. Really quickly, before we get out of here, we only got about a minute before we got to get to break and get back to DeSager. What do you think is – so, like, Kiffin, to his credit, was obviously awesome as the Ole Miss coach, and he does deserve credit for that. I do think there is a difference between a place where if you win 11 games, they celebrate you as the greatest head coach in the history of the program, as opposed to going to a place where – essentially 11-1 is the baseline of what you should be doing every year. I don't think he's going to be like a train wreck or anything, but it's just like, I'll just be curious to see what happens, because again, he rebuilt his image. He was at a place where he was overachieving relative to historical expectations. And I think that's what made the experience fun. Now he's just another LSU coach that is expected to compete for national championships every single season. And maybe he will, but if he doesn't, the grace that he got at Ole Miss, he's certainly not going to get it in Baton Rouge.
2: I mean, this isn't a perfect comparison, but this is kind of LeBron to the Lakers.
0: No, it's a good call. It's a good call.
2: I mean, Saban won there. Les Miles won there. Coach O. Like, you go there, you're supposed to win national championships. Mm-hmm. You're at Ole Miss, it's completely different. And he changed kind of the expectations there. He rose the bar, but they were still thrilled with what they accomplished under Lane Kiffin. It's real similar, honestly, to John Calipari going to Arkansas. Mm-hmm. And, of course, you know, they had a great recruiting class here in the offseason, and now they've got some more money coming into that university, and that's a boon, and that's why you bring in a Cal. But, like, the expectations at Arkansas are not the same as they are at Kentucky. And what Lane Kiffin has done is basically gone from Arkansas to Kentucky.
0: Yep.
2: As opposed to the reverse. And so the best that he can do is measure up to the expectations. He's not going to exceed them because no one possibly can. And so the chances that he actually ends this thing where LSU fans are like, that is everything we wanted and more, are almost infinitesimally small. Like, it's almost unfathomable that he can actually live up to this billing, especially as we are seeing the SEC humbled by the Big Ten left and right.
0: It's a great point. Yeah, no, and you know, I think that's also conversely the argument on why he could be good is because the SEC, for all the big brands, isn't what it used to be. But no, I just think it's an interesting thing of, and again, he's allowed to do whatever he wants, and, you know, I certainly don't like the way that he necessarily handled the departure, but no one's arguing that LSU isn't a better job than Ole Miss, but I just think all of the stuff that comes with Lane Kiffin is really fun. One, when you're winning, and two, when you're kind of the plucky underdog. Like, I don't know if it's going to play the same at LSU, but we will see. A couple months till college football, and as Paul Feinbaum brought up, J-Mart, SEC opener, LSU at Ole Miss.
2: I can't wait for that.
0: Yes, and that will be a 7:30 Eastern time start. So, plan accordingly, 11 p.m. Eastern on September 19th. 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
2: LSU better not lose that game.
0: That's what I'm saying. That's all I'm saying. I mean, imagine if he did. We're going to have a lot to talk about. But you know who else has a lot to catch us up on? Steve DeSager. He will be back with his extended update as we get every week around this time. Steve DeSager next, Fox Sports Radio.
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11: Lows level off around 59 overnight under mainly cloudy skies. Slight chance for storms Sunday. Highs around 85 overcast. Lows around 65 Sunday night. Mainly clear skies. 86 Monday with a chance of thunderstorms. 85 Tuesday. Chance for storms continues. Take a look at the extended forecast. 59 Wednesday. 64 Thursday. And 70 on Friday. Currently, it's 65 degrees. That's your updated forecast. I'm meteorologist Paul Trombley.
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17: 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I mean, Packers-Rams, that's best game of the weekend. Oh, wait. Or is it Eagles at Cowboys is best game of the weekend? I mean, the Black Friday game, that would be second or third best game of the weekend. 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Nine of them now. Remember when the international games were Jacksonville and another team that was slightly less boring than Jacksonville?
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15: 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Dan Patrick. Colin Cowherd. Stu Gotts and Company. Live. Covino and Rich. The Odd Couple with Rob Parker and Kelvin Washington. 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
18: Well, the country's high in here tonight. And I'm looking for a dolly who'll see me right.
0: Welcome back, everybody. Fox Sports Radio. Aaron Torres and Jason Martin broadcasting live from the Fox Sports Radio studios, as we do every week around this time. Toss it to the news desk, Steve DeSager with his extended update. DeSager, take it away.
1: We will get right to something amazing that happened today in the NCAA softball tournament, but there was that MMA card at the LA Clippers Arena in Inglewood tonight, and the feature matchup had a win in 17 seconds for Ronda Rousey, who had been nearly a decade out of the cage. She gets this W and then says in the post-fight interview, "There's no way I could have ended it better than this. I want to have some more babies. Got to get cooking." She has retired.
0: Oh.
1: 17 seconds. Armbar, yes, for the victory over Gina Carano. Now, we've talked before on this show about how much money the Texas Tech Athletic Department is throwing into its teams recently. That includes softball.
0: I know you're going with this unbelievable stat. Keep going. Go
1: ahead. They are hosting an NCAA softball regional this weekend. They were on the home field and trailing Ole Miss 4-0 going to the seventh and final inning. And then Ole Miss scored four more runs in the top of the seventh. It's 8-0 at Texas Tech. Texas Tech with a record of 52-6 this year. Texas Tech scored 8 runs in the bottom of the seventh to tie the game, including a grand slam. Send it to an extra inning. Fell behind, giving up a run in the top of the eighth, and then scored 2 in the bottom of the eighth to win the game anyway. 10-9 in extra innings. The NCAA says in softball tournament games this century, any team that ever fell behind by 8 runs or more was winless. 0-640 until today's comeback at Texas Tech. Truly amazing.
0: Saw that stat right before we went on air. Unbelievable.
1: Wow, that just jumps off the page. As far as what Fox has coming up, in less than a month, the World Cup begins, and they're going to be using a ton of NFL stadiums here in the States. Now, it is 3 different countries hosting, Mexico, U.S., and Canada, but most of the games will be in NFL stadiums here in the States, including the Dallas Cowboys Stadium. Mike Florio tonight, for example, pointing out that AT&T Stadium, like the others, is going all out for the grass field that is required for the FIFA soccer games. Apparently, all these NFL stadiums are not just going to have the grass fields for the games they're hosting in the tournament this summer. They're going to be tearing them up after and not using them for their NFL games, which I'm sure if I were an NFL player would make me raise an eyebrow. But apparently for the Dallas Stadium games, and that's what with no sponsorship ties allowed, that's what it's going to be called in a month, Dallas Stadium for the tournament. They grew the grass out of state in Colorado. They've installed a ventilation and irrigation system beneath it now in Arlington, Texas. And they have, I've seen the photo, pink lights hanging over the field to help the grass grow. Going to all this expense of not just millions, but man hours and the materials. And they're hosting, I think it's 8 or 9 games at the Dallas Cowboys Stadium. But the attendance is going to be superb for this because with NFL stadiums in use, it's at least 65,000 seats in all these stadiums that are being used. Compare that to the last World Cup in Qatar, where most of the stadiums used had maximum 45,000 seats. But the stadiums that are being used are, on the West Coast, Seahawks, 49ers, and Rams. In the Central Time Zone, Kansas City, Dallas, Houston. In the South, Atlanta and Miami for World Cup games. And in the Northeast, Boston, Philadelphia, and the Jets-Giants Stadium is going to be getting the final. The fight for tickets, I think that's the proper word, has been immense worldwide to come to these World Cup games, especially in the U.S.
0: Give me some at SoFi. I was going to bring my father-in-law, and then I looked at the prices.
1: Holy cow, it's amazing. Of the 8 or 9 games that the Rams Stadium is going to be hosting, on the secondary market, the cheapest ticket that you can find is when Iran visits L.A., and that's about $300
0: a piece. Oh, that's the game I got my eye on.
1: They're going up against New Zealand. If you want to see the U.S. after that against Turkey in late June, that's about $700 and up. And by the way, the Rams Stadium will be hosting the Super Bowl again this year. The Steelers are re-signing quarterback Aaron Rodgers. A year ago, remember, he waited until the mandatory minicamp at the end of the offseason program. Well, mandatory minicamp is in early June this year. OTA offseason workouts begin Monday. He's due to practice Monday. And the Steelers host Green Bay in their first exhibition in mid-August. His head coach now is Mike McCarthy, ex of Green Bay. In late October, Pittsburgh will play a game in Paris against New Orleans. Last year with the Steelers, Rodgers had 24 touchdown passes, just 7 interceptions. He went 10-6. Aaron Rodgers turns 43 in December. This will be his 22nd NFL season.
0: Thank you very much, Steve DeSager. A lot of information packed in. We appreciate your support as always. And this is Fox Sports Radio, Aaron Torres, Jason Martin. We got 1 hour left. Still a lot to get to. Giannis. OKC versus Minnesota OKC versus San Antonio set to begin. So much to get to. 1 hour left. 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
1: The Trump administration now ramping up pressure on Cuba.
2: Sources tell ABC News that the U.S. could announce a criminal indictment against former Cuban President Raul Castro as early as next week. Now, this is being investigated by the Southern District of Florida, and it stems around the 1996 shoot down of planes that were operated by the humanitarian group Brothers of the Rescue.
3: ABC's Alex Perchet. President Trump posting on social media that American and Nigerian forces executed a mission to eliminate ISIS leader Abu Bilal al-Manuki. The president writing in the post that al-Manuki will no longer terrorize the people of Africa or help plan operations to target Americans. A stunning twist in the Alec Murdoch legal saga, the South Carolina Supreme Court overturning his murder convictions for the death of his wife and son in 2021 due to the alleged actions of a court clerk. ABC's Andrew Dimbert with what we're now hearing.
4: Prosecutors in South Carolina signaling they may now pursue the death penalty in retrial after Murdoch's convictions for murdering his wife and son in their home in 2021 were overturned. In a statement, the South Carolina Attorney General saying, "We're back to square one in this case, and that means all our legal options are on the table, including the death penalty."
3: Democratic Senator Cory Booker accused the Supreme Court of attacking the rights of black people during a voting rights rally Saturday in Alabama.
5: "We saw it with Dred Scott. We saw it with Plessy versus Ferguson. We even saw it with Korematsu. But the solution in those days was not to sit back and agonize, it was to stand up and organize."
3: This follows the Supreme Court's recent ruling in favor of Republicans in the battle over redistricting. The World Health Organization has determined that the Ebola outbreak in Congo and Uganda constitutes a public health emergency of international concern. You're listening to ABC News.
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2: Arizona has become the latest state to deal with the troubling measles outbreak. Health officials in Maricopa County say they're seeing the most cases there in 30 years. As of Saturday, there were 15 cases, 11 of them tied to a single gathering. Dr. Wasim Balin, chief of infectious diseases at Phoenix Children's Hospital.
3: We're obviously alarmed by the fact that now we're seeing, you know, transmission of the measles virus within the community.
2: He blames the outbreak on fewer vaccinations. The busiest rail service in the U.S. is now shut down. A New York Long Island Railroad workers on strike as of just after midnight Saturday morning.
4: What do we want?
5: Metropolitan Transportation Authority management wanted to reduce health care contributions for new LIRR employees to offset pay raises. MTA Chief Jen Oliver.
6: That was why we needed a new feature along the lines of the health care costs.
5: Engineers and Trainmen's Union VP Kevin Sexton says that offer was made right before the strike deadline,
7: which was never discussed in bargaining.
5: The MTA putting shuttle buses into service.
2: ABC's Chuck Sievertson. Tens of thousands of people at a nationalist anti-immigration rally in central London on Saturday. The crowd marching through Trafalgar Square, waving thousands of UK and England flags, even some flying Trump flags. A rally called by Britain's most high-profile far-right activist known as Tommy Robbins. Dave Packer, ABC News.
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Your loft, that greasy spoon just off the interstate, and your cabin in the woods. Welcome to Coast AM, the very best in late-night talk radio. I'm Richard Serrett, and tonight, this morning, I'm coming to you live from the home studio in Old Thornhill, just north of Toronto. Coming up in hour one, 60 years ago today, the Beach Boys released Pet Sounds, a record that arrived like a transmission from somewhere beyond the limits of popular music. It was lush, melancholy, intimate, orchestral, fragile, and impossibly beautiful. Beneath the California sunshine was something deeper. Loneliness, yearning, innocence slipping away, and the ache of becoming an adult in the modern world. Among its masterpieces, this cathedral built from harmonies.

0: God only knows, a song so emotionally profound that Paul McCartney would later call it one of the greatest songs ever written. McCartney marveled at its intricate chord changes and the emotional power hidden inside its deceptively simple lyrics. In fact, Pet Sounds affected McCartney so deeply that it pushed him and the Beatles to elevate their own songwriting, helping inspire the creative leap that would become Sgt. Pepper. And tonight, in Hour One, I'll be joined by one of the men who helped create that masterpiece, Al Jardine. Al's voice and musicianship is woven into the emotional architecture of an era. And tonight, we'll journey into the creation of Pet Sounds, exploring the fragile alchemy within the band, the almost otherworldly beauty of those harmonies, and the reason these songs continue to linger in the soul like fragments of a forgotten dream. For 1 hour, we revisit the moment when American popular music stopped being disposable and started becoming confessional, cinematic, and painfully human, as Brian Wilson and the Beach Boys transformed surf songs into something transcendent. Then in hours 2, 3, and 4, November 22nd, 1963, Dallas, Texas. And for more than 60 years, the assassination of President John F. Kennedy has remained America's deepest political wound and its most enduring mystery. But what if there was another story unfolding in Dealey Plaza that day? A hidden operation buried beneath the official narrative. An operation involving covert pilots, CIA cutouts, anti-Castro Cubans, organized crime figures, intelligence operatives, and an alleged abort team dispatched to stop the assassination before it happened. Tonight, for 3 explosive hours, I welcome legendary CIA contract pilot Robert Tosh Plumley and acclaimed investigative author Ralph Pizzullo for a chilling deep dive into the claims at the center of their book, Deep Cover, Shallow Graves. Plumley alleges he flew members of a covert team into Dallas on the eve of Kennedy's murder, believing they were there to intercept a plot already in motion. Instead, he says they walked into a carefully orchestrated operation spiraling beyond anyone's control. From secret CIA safe houses and anti-Castro paramilitary networks to Dealey Plaza, the Grassy Knoll, Operation Northwoods, Lee Harvey Oswald, E. Howard Hunt, Johnny Roselli, and the intelligence underworld of Cold War America, this conversation ventures into territory few dare to touch. Was Dallas the scene of a failed security operation? Did factions inside the intelligence community know more than they admitted? And was the assassination of JFK not merely a murder, but the violent collision of covert wars being fought beneath the surface of American democracy? 3 hours, one of the darkest chapters in modern history. But first, celebrating Pet Sounds, the 60th anniversary with Beach Boys co-founder Al Jardine. Welcome to the Audio Imaginarium. Come on in, weary traveler, hang your cloak on a peg, grab a stool, and come warm yourself by the fire. There are stories to be told, and you are among friends. I'm Richard Serrett, and this is Coast to Coast AM. Why don't you stay a while?
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0: As a founding member of the Beach Boys, Al Jardine helped create music that didn't just soundtrack an era, it captured the emotional heartbeat of post-war America. A Grammy Lifetime Achievement recipient and Rock and Roll Hall of Fame member, Al is currently touring with the Pet Sounds Band. And we're going to discuss the new archival collection, We Got a Groove, the brothers' studio years, and Al's acclaimed solo album, A Postcard from California, featuring collaborations with Neil Young, David Crosby, Stephen Stills, and Glenn Campbell. Al Jardine, welcome to Coast AM. So great having you here. How are you?
5: Oh, thank you, Richard. That's quite a nice thing to say. 60 years of celebrating the Pet Sounds, the making of Pet Sounds has it resonated all over the world. So we're happy to discuss it with you tonight.
0: And when you reflect on that journey of that record and your role in creating it, what does this anniversary mean to you personally?
5: Well, it confirms that Brian Wilson was a preeminent composer, not just a writer, not just a songwriter, because a lot of us can do that, but he was a composer, and he invented a style of music kind of similar to Mendelssohn or Bach or Beethoven. Those folks all had a certain vision, and his vision happened to be in the 20th century, which is now sounds like a long time ago, but it's going to be around for quite, his music will be around for a long time, another 60 years and maybe 160 years, probably forever.
0: And Pet Sounds, it was such a departure for the Beach Boys in 1966. I mean, there weren't songs about surfing and cars or girls on the beach. How was the album received initially by fans?
5: Here in the United States, territory by territory is different. Here it was somewhat, shall we say, muted by the label, because they didn't hear what they called the hit record to sell the album. So about a few months after we released it, they released a Best of the Beach Boys album due to failing sales, at least in their opinion. And so that killed it right there. It didn't have a chance. So it took a while. It took another 30 or 40 years to be appreciated in the way it is now. And sometimes a good thing is just too good to be true initially, and it needs time to mellow and people to interpret it the way it is today as a brilliant piece of art.
0: And for those of us who only know Brian Wilson through the music, what was it actually like being in the room with him during the creation of Pet Sounds? I mean, did you sense at the time you were witnessing this rare kind of genius at work?
5: Well, we were on tour at the time, so we weren't really in the room, as you put it, when he was tracking and writing the music. So we were in Japan for a month prior to our induction into the Pet Sounds Hall of Fame. we were introduced to a new kind of expression, Brian's consciousness, since we had left, for tour, and he was so excited to have us come home and listen. He just couldn't wait for us to hear. So the day we got off the plane, the day after we got off the plane, we were asked to come into the studio and just sit down and listen. And that was quite an experience. There's some a little bit of hesitation, only in that our music was always fun, and the sun and the sand and the surf and the girls and all that, which is great too. I mean, there's nothing wrong with that, but one has to assimilate. But you know, we're actually kind of like, when we come into the studio, we expect Brian to be in his game, and we respected that. And so we were ready to go. He assigned parts for us, leads for the guys, and we sat at the piano and just learned it right there in the studio the day after we got home.
0: Never mind the jet lag. Get to work.
5: We're journeyman guys. I mean, we'd made a few albums before this, so we knew exactly how to sing, how to express, I should say, the values that he had in his head. See, he was listening to stuff that we couldn't even perceive until he, you know, handed out the parts. But they were all pretty consistent with his style. You know, he had a signature style, and it took a while for it all to settle down. It took us about 3 to 6 months, quite honestly, to get it all done. Because he was hearing things that we couldn't hear necessarily. And so we'd have to do it over and over and over until we got it right.
0: I want to talk about another phenomenal track from Pet Sounds. Let's hear a little bit of Sloop John B.

0: Sloop John B. It has this almost mythic life before it ever reached Pet Sounds. I think it was Alan Lomax or someone was recording in the field back in the 1930s, and then at the Weavers and the Kingston Trio. How did you first bring that song to Brian Wilson, and what was his initial reaction to the idea?
1: When we started the group, I brought it to his attention. Back in college, we were going to college together. I said, we got to start a group. Let's sing some folk songs. And he said, well, I like the Four Freshmen. So we shared distinctly different music ideals. But Dennis Wilson got the jump on us and suggested we do a song about surfing. So I had to wait a while before I got my turn, and I thought we should add a couple of chords, at least a single, a certain vocal arrangement made itself available to in my head. So I played it for him, and he appreciated it. He thought, yeah, we can make that work because, you know, that's what we do, you know, and we'll make it into a Beach Boy type style song instead of a folk song. And so we had the best musicians, the wrecking crew were in there, and we had to change a few words because some of the stuff was a little bit coming from the Bahamian area of the world. There were certain words that didn't quite work. So we worked that out, and it became a hit single all by itself. And had nowhere to go until we delivered Pet Sounds. It was my understanding anyway that it was my desire to have good vibrations on the Pet Sounds album. And Brian argued that it was too sophisticated for our audience, and that it will save it for the Smile project. And I said, Brian, this is, you know, we've worked really hard on it. I think we should make it a single off the album. But in any event, Sloop John B was inserted in his place to be the single, because that was the way it worked in those days. You had to have a single to sell the album. And I'm glad. I'm very proud of Sloop. I mean, I think it's fantastic. But thematically, It's slightly different. Musically, it's brilliant. Good vibrations would have been, in my opinion, the way to go. But he was stubborn. He just said, no, I'm going to say. And in fact, Smile never came out, which is kind of ironic until about 30 years later.
0: That's right. Yes.
1: We put Good Vibrations out on a little, which we'll call it the stepchild of Smile. And it's called Smiley Smile, which became the follow up to Pet Sounds, and that's where Good Vibrations ended up. So we're talking about Pet Sounds, I know, but it's Sloop was brilliant. Don't get me wrong. I mean, I'm proud to have had a part of it, of making it and writing it. But, it is what it is.
0: Well, it is absolutely transcendent. I want to talk about another Pet Sounds song, another track. Wouldn't It Be Nice? Let's just hear a little bit of that.

0: Wouldn't it be nice? I want to, there's a quote from Mike Love from Charles Granata's book, Wouldn't It Be Nice? Brian Wilson and the Making of the Beach Boys' Pet Sound. And Mike Love says of the recording of Wouldn't It Be Nice, we did one passage, Wouldn't It Be Nice, close to 30 times. And some of those tries were nearly perfect, but Brian was looking for something more than the actual notes or the blend. He was reaching for something mystical out of the range of hearing. What are your memories about the recording of Wouldn't It Be Nice?
1: Yeah, we were recording. I agree with Mike. It was probably more than 30, but we were recording good vibrations in Wouldn't It Be Nice simultaneously, going back and forth between the two. And, you know, he was hearing exactly what he wanted, and we weren't doing exactly what he heard in his own head. But how, you know, that's a tough call. He finally had to capitulate. I mean, whatever the word is, he finally had to, you know, I think he feels we got pretty close. And it was a big undertaking. Those two alone were in the 3 to 4 months of making the album. It was a big deal. And I think it came off really well myself. In fact, it's in a commercial today. I don't even know what the commercial is, to be honest with you, but it's pretty much accepted as one of the better cuts on the album.
0: Looking back now, how do you reconcile, I suppose, this extraordinary beauty that Brian brought into the world through the music with the personal struggles he endured behind the scenes?
1: Yeah, I think he really, he was probably very despondent about the reception that we got, the album received after it was released. He never really talked to me too much about it, but shortly thereafter, we abandoned the studio, what we call the professional studios. And we set up a studio in the house and really started to make music in a more informal way. So I think that really affected him. And so we abandoned Smile and pretty much started all over again. And, you know, that was, but I think he enjoyed making Pet Sounds. I think that was the highlight of his life. I think he really had a lot of fun doing it.
0: And we're heading into a break here at the bottom of the hour. What was your reaction and Brian's reaction and the rest of the band when Paul McCartney said what he did about not only that album sort of elevating the Beatles game, but also the God Only Knows, that song being one of the greatest songs ever written?
1: Yeah, I agree with Paul.
0: All right, we'll head on into the break, back with more of my conversation with Beach Boys co-founder Al Jardine. Pet Sounds, 60 years on. Richard Serrett, Coast to Coast AM.
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15: Lows level off around 59 overnight under mainly cloudy skies. Slight chance for storms Sunday. Highs around 85 overcast. Lows around 65 Sunday night, mainly clear skies. 86 Monday with a chance of thunderstorms. 85 Tuesday, chance for storms continues. Take a look at the extended forecast. 59 Wednesday, 64 Thursday, and 70 on Friday. Right now, it's 66 degrees. That's your updated forecast. I'm meteorologist Paul Trombley.

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1: Hey, welcome back. We got a groove. An unreleased outtake from the sessions for the 1977 album, The Beach Boys Love You. And this song has circulated among collectors for years, but it was officially released in February on the comprehensive box set, We Got a Groove, The Brothers Studio Years. 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
1: And we're back with Al Jardine, co-founder of the Beach Boys, and we're celebrating the 60th anniversary of Pet Sounds. I played We Got a Groove a little bit earlier, Al, and that is part of this massive, I think 73 tracks, this archival collection. Much of it, I guess, taken from the recording of Beach Boys Love You in 77. And you're performing all of the songs from that album, The Beach Boys Love You, while you're touring with the Pet Sounds band. But that, when that album came out, it was, I think, sort of treated like an oddball record in the catalog. But now audiences seem to be embracing these songs with genuine affection. What changed for you personally when you started performing this material live with the Pet Sounds band?
6: Well, I remember, of course, and it was just put right under the shelf, just like Pet Sounds was ignored. And so I challenged my musical director to learn the album, to teach Brian's band, the Brian Wilson band, the Love You album. And by golly, they produced a masterpiece. And I was so impressed. We started booking dates immediately to express those values, because we not only do we do it the way it was initially recorded, but we enhanced it with new technology that gives it even more dynamic resonance. It's a beauty. It's a real undiscovered beauty. And one of Brian's, in fact, it is Brian's favorite album, because it's really a personal expression, as was Pet Sounds, but it's so unique and quirky. I think that's the thing that people love about it. It's quirky. It's Brian's personality is bubbling above the surface, and it's a joy to play those songs.
1: But when it first came out, I think you initially, I think I've read a quote, you thought it was initially a flop because it sounded so stripped down and different from, you had all these lush production people associated with the Beach Boys. Yeah.
6: Well, we did it in our, not the home studio, but we also built a studio in Santa Monica. And so we didn't have the outboard gear that we had in the professional studios. Therefore, you were really making something dry, what we call a dry recording, without effects and all the bells and whistles you get in a big studio. And that gave Brian time to just have fun. And he didn't care about all the bells and whistles. He just wanted to write some fun, enchanting, original music vis-a-vis Pet Sounds. You know, the same kind of approach. And so his brothers, Carl and Dennis, Mike and I helped make it possible. He had all the time he needed, no rush, and he just enjoyed it. But of course, the label didn't feel that way, as similar as to the Capitol Records thing. We had gone to a different label by then. I can't remember which one, actually. It might have still been Capitol. But again, they didn't hear the single. That whole formula, the formula wasn't there anymore. They didn't know how to promote it. But boy, you should hear it now. It's a masterpiece, and I must say it's my favorite one. I'm with Brian on that.
1: Yeah, when I hear songs like I'll Bet He's Nice and Johnny Carson, they're kind of quirky on the surface, but there's also a vulnerability and a melancholy underneath them. I'm wondering if those songs reveal something essential about Brian Wilson during that period.
6: Yeah, he was vulnerable. He was and emotionally vulnerable, I should say. You know, it wasn't easy for him to reach out and be warm with someone, particularly with women. You know, he was happily married, of course, at the time, but he's expressing what I think we all went through in high school and college. The fear of being rejected, for instance, with I'll Bet He's Nice, you brought that one up. That's about rejection, and it is melancholy. And when I sing it, I feel Brian's melancholy. I get to sing the leads on this album, which is a lot of fun. I'm really experiencing Brian's soul in a way coming out, and it's really poignant. They're so clever and so well written. It's astonishing. So I really recommend everybody come out and hear it while we have this great band, because the Brian Wilson band is still intact for the most part, and they sound better than the record.
1: We should point out that you will be, let's see here, I've got some dates here for Al Jardine and the Pet Sounds Band. You're going to be playing in Phoenix at the Musical Instrument Museum on Wednesday, June 3rd, Thursday, June 4th, the Plaza Theater in Palm Springs, California, Saturday, June 6th, and then you're heading to Australia, the Sydney Opera House, the Regal Theater in Perth, Adelaide, Melbourne, Brisbane. Wow.
6: Yeah. And we'll do a dose of Pet Sounds in that tour as well. We'll add a few songs from Pet Sounds, and we'll try to put in enough for everyone to enjoy. Eventually, we'll probably do the entire Pet Sounds album, probably starting this fall, and also with an intermission, and then we'll come back and do the whole Love You album, and then all of the big hits, all those hits will be in the encore. So it's going to be quite a, it's going to be quite a year for us if this, you know, if the economy holds up and we don't have to, you know, if the fuel prices being what they are and all the, it's hard for people to buy tickets to the shows now because they have to buy food. So a lot of people are in trouble. A lot of acts are having to cancel. So I hope we don't have to.
1: I want to talk a little bit about your solo album, A Postcard from California. I think it was released in 2010, and then it was reissued, I think, in 2022. Let's hear a little bit of A California Saga.

0: There you go, a California star. Now, oh, there's Neil Young coming in on that song. Wow, what a that's Neil Young, David Crosby, Stephen Stills. What a group of musicians you assembled for A Postcard from California. How did you get those gentlemen involved?
1: Well, that's a good question. They're because they're so generous. Crosby and Neil and those guys. Stevens, they all wanted to. Be, Steve told me in private. He said, "You know, we all wanted to be Beach Boys." Which so they love the harmonies. You know, they always love the band. I mean, the parent band. And so, and when Crosby came up to do his part, he said, "You got Neil to do that?" He says, "Yeah." I just went up to his studio and he put his lead on. He says, "Boy, you're really lucky." So, but you know, they all had their little things there, but they love harmony. We all love the harmonies, and I'm singing about a pretty cool place called the Central California Expression, I guess you call it, they all love that idea. You know, it's a beautiful musical idea that they joined me on. Glenn Campbell was amazing on the title song, Postcard from California. I mean, he without him, I don't think it would have been as nearly as good, because he put his heart and soul into it. He was a Beach Boy when Brian couldn't tour anymore. So
0: that's right, yeah.
1: So I brought him in on that vocal. He just walked down to the studio from Monterey. He was doing a show there, and he blew me away. Yeah, his vocals. So we got really lucky.
0: You said that the album grew out of "Don't Fight the Sea," which was written by my fellow countryman Terry Jacks, and reflects your lifelong concern for the environment. When you look back, do you feel that same ecological, spiritual connection to the ocean has always sort of existed beneath a lot of your music, even during the early Beach Boy years?
1: Oh yeah, we've always been near, you know, fond of the water, you know, on the surface as surfers, you know, doing during the early years, and then we started learning about, you know, saving the water and not polluting it, and so I wrote a song called "Don't Go Near the Water," which is kind of an anachronism, but because of the pollution, and so we've been, you know, quite aware of all of those things, and and Terry, bless his heart, wrote a terrific song, and I thought, hey Terry, can I just add a couple of notes, maybe a bridge, so Carl Wilson can sing a beautiful, you know, inner what we call a bridge, to bridge the verses together, and he said sure, so we got a beautiful song there, don't fight the sea, about, you know, just hanging in there and trying to make things better. And the Canadians know how to do that.
0: I was reading an interview that you did, and you recalled Brian Wilson telling you, "Al, you have to finish your songs." Did completing A Postcard from California feel in some way like maybe honoring that encouragement?
1: Yeah, you might say so. But more humorously, that was Brian's remark to folks who would ask him, "How do you write a song?" And he would deflect, because it was so easy for him to write a song. He would deflect and say, "You've got to finish your songs." So it's kind of a tongue-in-cheek thing. It really wasn't that, you know, like telling me to finish my songs, because that's the trick is knowing how to write a good melody, and Brian had all those qualities. He could not only write them, he could arrange them, produce them, and sing them. So the rest of us are really in the Brian Wilson School of Music area. So I give him all the credit.
0: I want to play a little bit of another track from A Postcard from California, "Waves of Love."
1: Oh, yeah.
0: Oh, we don't have that. Oh, sorry. We'll have to. Well, let's talk briefly about that. Do we have that? I don't think. Okay, 1 second. We'll have that for you in a second. But this Carl Wilson's voice, I believe, comes up on this. So this was recorded when, in the early 90s?
1: Yeah. No, later than that. About 2000, early 2000s.
0: And Carl sadly passed away in the late 90s, I think 1998. So how did you get his voice on that track?
1: I guess you're right. It was before then. It all kind of comes together in my brain. The decades are rolling by now.
0: Tell me about it. Let's hear a little bit of that right now.

0: There you go. Waves of Love. That's from a postcard from California. It's kind of a love letter to California, or at least it sounds like that to me. California, the California dream, the coastline. When you listen back to that now, what emotions does that record stir in you?
1: Well, it was a preeminent Beach Boys song, and I thought we were going to have a single out of it. But our producer at the time, executive producer, had other ideas. So I channeled it into my own album. But I thought, everyone thought it should be a Beach Boys song. And sorry about that. That's my schnoodle. Hey, anyway, so I thought, you know what? I'm going to put it on my album, my solo album, because it's too good to lose a great song like that. And Carl was generous enough to help me finish it. So I'm really lucky. I had so much talent around me. I assembled an album just virtually with some of the best singers and writers in the country. So I was very lucky.
0: I know you released an EP last year, Islands in the Sun. Anything else in the works? Is there going to be another Al Jardine solo album?
1: I think I'm going to do an extended EP for Record Store Day. There's a couple of really cool songs on it, and some refreshing things. And I'm going to finish my songs, Brian.
0: Great advice. Yes. I want to go back quickly to the Beach Boys' "Love You" album. There's a song on there called "Solar System," and I mean, are you into astronomy? Are you a sky watcher?
1: Yeah, very much so. I have a Celestron myself, a 16-inch Celestron. I love it.
0: And I have to ask you this because it is Coast to Coast AM. Have you ever seen a UFO?
1: My son has. He's actually photographed a few.
0: Oh, really?
1: Yeah. Yeah, cigar-shaped kind of structures that he's sitting out here on the West Coast, pretty much north of Monterey, California, and just sitting in a hill. He'll have his camera ready to go, and he's amazing. He's a brilliant photographer. Andrew Jardine is his name, and I'm cultivating his stuff. I'll share that with you sometime, or in your audience. If I get something to share with you, I will.
0: Oh, I'd love to. I'd love to see those photographs.
1: Yeah.
0: Got to ask you about, because I'm up here in Canada, and I always like to say we have 6 months of winter and 6 months of bad skating. Do you miss winters in Lima, Ohio?
1: That's funny. Oh, yeah. Well, I don't miss the winters, no. But I love that part of the world, though, when the leaves start to change. And I'm a Midwesterner at heart. Yeah, I really am.
0: All right. Well, folks, you need to get out and see Al Jardine and the Pet Sounds Band. And they are coming to Phoenix and Palm Springs and then on to Australia. More information at aljardine.com. Al, thank you so much for taking the time. What a privilege.
1: Well, thank you, Richard. That's very kind of you.
0: All right. Coming up next, former CIA contract pilot Tosh Plumlee and investigator author Ralph Pezzullo. Join me for a chilling 3-hour journey into a hidden world surrounding the assassination of John F. Kennedy, covert flights, anti-Castro operatives, intelligence networks, an alleged abort team dispatched to Dallas before history changed forever. I'm Richard Serrett, and this is Coast to Coast AM.

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5: From ABC News. I'm Dave Packer, a terror leader killed in Nigeria.
6: President Trump posting on social media that American and Nigerian forces executed a mission to eliminate ISIS leader Abu Bilal al-Manouki. The president writing that al-Manouki will no longer terrorize the people of Africa or help plan operations to target Americans, and that the terror group's global operation is now, in his words, greatly diminished.
5: ABC's Rachel Scott. Hundreds of Long Island railroad workers went on strike early Saturday, shutting down the nation's busiest commuter railway. In a post on X, Governor Kathy Hochul said that the MTA remains ready to negotiate. ABC's Morgan Norwood is at New York's Penn Station.
7: The Trump administration attempted to broker a deal through an emergency board last fall. New York Governor Kathy Hochul blaming the president for the failed talks, writing, the disruption that Long Islanders face is the direct result of reckless actions by the Trump administration to cut mediation short and push these negotiations toward a strike. Trump immediately firing back on social media, writing, I have nothing to do with it. Never even heard about it until this morning.
5: At a voting rights rally Saturday in Alabama, Democratic Senator Cory Booker accusing the Supreme Court of attacking the rights of black people.
8: You see, we have seen this before, where some people in black robes try to deny or take away our rights.
5: This after the Supreme Court's recent ruling in favor of Republicans in the battle over redistricting, Booker comparing those rulings to past Supreme Court decisions like Dred Scott. In central London,
9: we will be silent no more!
5: Tens of thousands of people Saturday taking part in a nationalist anti-immigration rally. It's an indication of the growing power of a far-right movement said to be closely linked to President Trump's MAGA movement in the United States. A separate pro-Palestine march also drew tens of thousands at the same time in London. 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

0: about BRICS, industry leaders, and their market predictions for the future, along with what you might expect to see in terms of precious metal performance in the weeks and months ahead. Message and data rates may apply.
1: Rising gas prices amid the ongoing war in Iran are driving up costs beyond the gas pump. Diesel prices in California approaching $8 per gallon in the state. Jose Perez, the owner of Yohabachi in Fresno, says he's had to pass some of his extra fuel costs on to his customers.
2: Just a couple months ago, I was spending about $150 to fill up, and now it has doubled to about $320 to fill up.
1: While Perez says he's raised prices, it's not enough to cover his costs. Authorities looking into what caused an explosion and fire at a lumber mill in Searsmont, Maine, about 90 miles northeast of Portland.
3: The fire broke out just after 10 a.m. Friday. The roof of a large building collapsed.
4: Need to treat this as a mass casualty incident.
3: Firefighters could be seen pouring water on the smoldering wreckage. At least three fire trucks were destroyed. The lumber company was founded in the late 1800s. A spokesperson for the family that owns the sawmill says it will not operate for the rest of the week.
1: ABC's Michelle Franzen. The FBI now offering a $200,000 reward for information leading to the capture and prosecution of a former Air Force intelligence specialist who it says defected to Iran. Monica Witt was indicted on espionage charges in 2019 after prosecutors say she defected 6 years earlier. While serving in the Air Force, Witt was trained in Farsi and was deployed on several intelligence missions in the Middle East. Dave Packer, ABC News.
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1: Welcome back. Happy, the Rolling Stones, always a crowd favorite, a fan favorite when the Rolling Stones are out performing live and Keith steps up to the microphone and takes lead vocals. Former CIA contract pilot Robert Tosh Plumley joins me next for a stunning first-hand account of covert operations in the shadow world of Cold War America. Plumley claims that on November 22, 1963, he flew members of a secret abort team into Dallas to stop the assassination of John F. Kennedy, only to discover something had already gone terribly wrong. From anti-Castro operations and CIA safe houses to Daley Plaza and the Grassy Knoll, it's a chilling journey into the hidden machinery operating beneath the official story. And this remarkable story unfolds next on Coast to Coast AM.
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1: Tosh Plumley is a former CIA-connected contract pilot and covert operative. He's the co-author of Deep Cover, Shallow Graves, in which he recounts his participation in clandestine missions throughout the Cold War, including anti-Castro operations, weapons flights, intelligence-linked activities across Latin America and the Caribbean, and of course, his role in a covert abort team operation connected to the assassination of President John F. Kennedy. Tosh Plumley, welcome to Coast AM. How are you?
5: Well, I'm doing great, and thank you for having me. Appreciate it.
1: I want to begin by asking who you were before the CIA entered your life.
5: Well, let's see, I was a juvenile delinquent, never went to school. My mother knew all the truant officers by their first names, and I ran away from home. I joined the forged birth certificate and joined the Texas 49th Armed Division in 1952 when I was 14 years old. While I was in the National Guard at Dallas Love Field, Dallas, Texas, learn how to drive a Sherman tank at 15. Then at 16, I used my credentials for the National Guard to go see an Army recruiter, and I went into the regular Army underage at 16 and was stationed at Fort Bliss, Texas. And then at that, well, then I was transferred or assigned to a unit called the AAARTC Recon Training Command. At this point in time, they were using a test program for young guys that were bound, you know, juveniles that were in trouble or right on the edge of being in trouble with the law. The court system, I was in the court system as a juvenile delinquent. So then they give me an opportunity while I was already in the Army underage to either stay in the Army or go to juvenile hall. So I stayed in the Army. I was attached to that special unit. It was a test unit. And I ended up going to a place called Illusionary Warfare Training Program. That was the beginning of a PSYOPS operation long before some of the Green Berets, before Vietnam. And so I started training in PSYOPS with military intelligence. And I used the GI Bill to get my pilot's license. I was groomed to go to a place in Dallas, Texas at White Rock Aviation under a military GI contract. And I became a commercial pilot. And I started flying guns and ammunition to Fidel Castro in 1950. By then, it was 1957. Anyway, that's a crowding
1: lot. That's quite a resume, Tosh. That's quite a resume. Let me ask you about, you mentioned the School of Illusionary Warfare. The School of Illusionary Warfare, what's that all about?
5: Well, in back in the early 50s, they had a program started that they known as the MK Ultra program and also MK Delta. This is where they would take young people and they got in to try to make what they call a super warrior. This was a pattern after the old SS during, well, the Nazis during World War II. And through Operation Paperclip, they brought that same program into the United States and launched it into some of the places like Fort Bliss, Texas. And they used special ops. This was before, you know, as we know, special ops was formed. We're talking about 1953, 54. So as a result of that, I was in that unit, which was a test unit, and was basically set up to be like super soldiers. There was a movie made later out of it called The Men Who Stared at Goats.
1: Yes.
5: And the program at that time, they thought that they could actually train us to do certain things like visual warfare, create the illusion. The thing that they taught in the School of Illusionary Warfare in Exhead, North Carolina, was that the first thing you do is you control the communications to the people through radio stations. We didn't have TV stations in those years. So you control the radio stations. You control the communications that goes out on the air. So if you can control the thinking or control the communications to the people, you can control the actions and the thinking of the people. This was the program. It was spinoff through the old MK Ultra, where they were using drugs to induce, to try to make super warriors. At one point, it was set up to where they would make you think that you could do something that you really couldn't do. I mean, I don't want to rabble here, but for example, put a spoon on the edge of a glass with a sugar cube on the spoon, and you balance it right on the edge of the glass. So you'd sit here and you'd stare at that glass. You'd stare and you'd say, I want to make that sugar cube fall into that glass. I'm going to make it fall. We'll stare at that thing for 5-10 minutes. I'm going to make it fall. By golly, after a while, it fell. Wow, that's amazing. Our thought patterns made that fall. Fantastic. Until one day, I happened to see our instructor with his knee, and he just hit the table leg just enough to make that thing fall. It was an illusion. That's the project used. The other project, for instance, when we would get a bump, we would be trained to say CIP, see ya, CIP. Next time it would be another reply back with tear dollar bills at half. put ketchup on one half and ketchup on the other. So if we had a bump or a meeting, we exchanged dollar bills. If they matched, that's our contact. If they didn't match, you get the hell away from it. But anyway, that's the kind of training that we went through at that particular time.
1: Tosh, I just wanted to ask you about MK Ultra a little bit more, because when I think of MK Ultra, I think of, as you mentioned, drugs, creating some sort of trauma in someone, whether it could be induced by drugs or maybe even some kind of physical trauma in order to fracture the psyche. Was any of that, were you subjected to any of that kind of, MK Ultra technique, drugs, or physical trauma?
5: Yes, a complete program in a situation like that, that gets into a sub-chapter of illusionary warfare was brain war. Now, that's what you just made reference to. The object there was completely pull the brain out and then resubstitute the thought patterns that you want into that brain. For instance, that'll make you think that you can do something. So the Nazis were good at that with their Air Force. These guys could stay up 48 hours, and they thought they were invincible. In other words, you couldn't kill them. They were, you know, so that was the kind of thing. You get that planted into your mind. You begin to believe it. You believe that you're indestructible. You can go into combat. I mean, and you go berserk. So that's what the object was, brain war. Illusionary war. So that was the programs that the military in those early years was taking young guys and training them to go into military operations in foreign countries, capture the radio stations, believing that they were invincible, super warriors, and then they would go in and establish the narrative of what they wanted that particular country to do. We used it extensively in Cuba in the early 50s and mid into the 60s.
1: Did you really encounter Lee Harvey Oswald during training?
5: I run into Lee a few times. Lee's a good guy. I run into him at Illusionary Warfare twice. He was studying language classes there at Nag's Head before he was. See, Nag's Head had a defector program. Victor Marchetti was CIA operative. He wrote about that in the book, The Cult of Intelligence. That book was censored heavily. And the part was censored was Illusionary Warfare, Nag's Head, North Carolina, and the defector program that they had. We trained young men like Lee, well, Lee was one of them, to defect into foreign countries to become double agents, knowing that the foreign country would perhaps pick them up if they had special training. Lee had special training in radar. Other kids at that age had training in cryptology. So whatever their talent was, they were trained to go and defect into these other countries and spread propaganda and report back through their company or their contact whatever the hell was going on in that particular country. Cuba, again, was another example. Dominican Republic in those years was another example with Trujillo. When the M26-7 Castro came on the scene, we supported Castro. At the same time, during that time period, we had to support Batista because of the Pan-American Treaty agreements. So what we were doing in those years, and I'm talking about 54, 57, 58, 59, when Castro came on the scene with the Cuban rebels, we would steal, our group, our group would actually go in and steal U.S. National Guard armory, arms and ammunition, and then we would supply that to the rebel troops. At the same time, we were supplying guns and ammunition and airplanes to Batista. So our policy at that time, we were funding one part, a rebel, to overthrow Batista, a dictator. And at the same time, because of the treaty's foreign policy, we were also supplying that dictator with tanks, planes, and guns to wipe out Fidel Castro in the mountains of the Sierra Madre.
1: Okay, so let me just stop you there because I'm trying to follow here. This is, it's, you're, when you say we, do you mean the CIA? I mean, were you, by this point?
5: This was a CIA operation in our early stages. You got to remember, in those days, no one knew anything about what CIA was. That all come down after Watergate and all that kind of stuff. In this particular time frame, the CIA was running the operations. It was a great honor to be part of the CIA, man. I mean, but it was getting out of control. Infiltration, foreign policy, politics, you name it. So when I say we, yes, we, CIA, this was a CIA program launched and authorized by the federal government, by the president of the United States. I mean, that was our foreign policy. So covertly, we are setting up a conflict, supporting that conflict, escalating that conflict, and at that point in time, supplying guns to both sides of that conflict.
1: So now, you're simultaneously supporting Castro and the opposition, or Batista, and to what end? Why support both? Just because it's a money-making operation? You're running weapons to both groups?
5: You just hit it right on the head. It's a money operation. When you steal these guns from the National Guard, you fly those guns into a foreign country. In the case of Batista, they pay so much back to the direct sales program for guns, foreign, they call it the Blue Lantern Report. And we sell those guns legally, but then at the same time, we create the black market. Now, here's where the money comes in. Some of that money goes back into campaign contributions through cutout shell companies that were set up in Cuba and Dominican Republic and other foreign countries, Venezuela and places like that. So shell companies were set up, monies from arms transfers, and I'm talking the 50s and early 60s. Monies were transferred back into campaign contributions. For instance, if it was in those years, if let's say $20 million, well, out of that $20 million, maybe 3 to 5% are kicked back into campaign contributions in order to vote to keep those programs going through our foreign policy. Am I making sense here?
1: You are. Disturbingly so. Does the CIA at this point care who wins in Cuba? Do they care whether it's Castro or Batista? Does it matter?
5: Well, in those days, communism, whatever it would take to defeat communism, that's what you did. For instance, if you... America was very patriotic in those years. So we were fighting communism. So whatever method that our policymakers decided would defeat communism, if it meant training weapons and doing whatever I just explained, that's what we did. If it meant that we would play both sides against the middle in order to defeat communism, that's what we did. For instance, I was raised in World War II. So I was influenced by military, by wear the uniform, but also by the flag. The flag was the most important thing in our dealings. So therefore, we have patriotism. I can remember a situation when I was a kid in 1944. I was about 5-6 years old, and a civilian at a pharmacy, a soda fountain. He accidentally dropped the American flag on the floor. A Marine had just come back from Saipan, literally beat that man up because he dropped the American flag on the floor. That's where that came from. There was a time in 1945 when we're raising the American flag before we go to school. Everybody would go outside in a circle around that flagpole, and we would say, "I pledge allegiance to the flag," as they raised the flag, and we would salute. People in their cars, when the flag was being raised, would actually stop in the middle of the street, get out of their car, put their hand over their hearts, and salute the flag. That was in 1944, 1945, during the war years, when our guys were storming Iwo Jima and Guadalcanal. I'll use that
1: right
5: to take a look where we are today.
1: I understand, but meanwhile, you're in Cuba, and you're at the same time, you're trying to prop up Batista, and then you switch, and you're now helping Castro. What were you thinking at this time? Did you ask yourself, you know, what the heck is going on here? Who are we fighting for?
5: Well, in the position that we young guys were in, we are doing what we're told to do. We're under the impression that whatever the government is doing is absolutely right. Whatever the government is telling us is absolutely right. You can take that to the bank. We honored what the president said. We honored what our leadership said. We stood by them. We supported each other. We protected operations at all costs. That was what we were trained. That's the mindset. Monday night quarterbacking didn't come into the play in those years. So
1: got
5: what
1: it.
5: Were
1: okay.
5: we thinking? Yes, we were wondering, hey, man, is this little, half the time you don't know what you're doing. I didn't know what was back on that airplane half the time I'm flying. It was only sometimes years later that I found out, wait a minute, you just flew a bunch of drugs. You just flew a bunch of guns. You just flew a bunch of stuff someplace. What I'm leading up to is that during those years, from about 55, 58, during the Cuban crisis, before the missile crisis, we used to supply guns and ammunition. And also, that's when things begin to infiltrate. Special interests infiltrated the CIA. Special political interests infiltrated our government. They set up these programs for profit, to kick back in this dummy company, to set up the shell companies.
1: Tosh, I got to jump in here. We've got to take a timeout. We're approaching the bottom of the hour. Tosh Plumlee, co-author of Deep Cover, Shallow Graves, back with more of our conversation after these. My name is Richard Serra. 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
11: Mainly cloudy skies expected overnight with a low of 59. Overcast skies Sunday. Slight chance of thunderstorms. Highs level off around 85. Mainly clear Sunday night. Lows dip down to about 65. Chance of thunderstorms Monday and Tuesday with highs in the mid-80s. Take a look at the extended forecast. 59 Wednesday, 64 Thursday, and 70 on Friday. Right now, it's 63 degrees. That's your updated forecast. I'm meteorologist Paul Trombley.

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1: Hey, welcome back. Charles Harden Holly. Buddy Holly. Every day. Love that song. All right, we are going to get back to my conversation with Tosh Plumley, the co-author of Deep Cover, Shallow Graves, in just a minute. And just a programming note, coming up in hour three, his co-author, Ralph Pezzullo, will join us, and then we'll bring them both back together for hour four for more conversation plus your calls. For decades, nuclear-powered space travel has existed mostly on drawing boards and inside science fiction. Now, NASA hopes to change that. An ambitious new mission called SR-1 Freedom could become the first nuclear electric spacecraft ever sent to another planet, launching towards Mars as early as 2028. Unlike traditional rockets, the craft would use a nuclear reactor to generate electricity powering advanced propulsion systems, slower than conventional engines, but vastly more efficient for deep space travel. Its mission? Deliver experimental helicopter drones designed to roam the Martian surface beyond the limits of rovers. If it succeeds, it could mark the dawn of a new nuclear age in space exploration. If it fails, it'll underscore just how difficult and dangerous atomic propulsion really is. You can read more of this story in the news section up at coasttocoastam.com. 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Remember, you are not alone. Back to more of my conversation with Tosh Plumley, the CIA-connected contract pilot who took part in an abort team in Daly Plaza in 1963. That conversation continues right after this timeout on Coast to Coast AM.
2: His name, Robert DiAguerro. Now, you had a health challenge some time ago. You were describing it as even to the point of losing consciousness. Like you said, a lot of people heard of carnivore. They've read about it in Ty Bollinger's book, Cancer Step Outside the Box. Now, how did you take it? Did you take the liquid, the capsules? What did you do?
3: Oh, the capsules.
2: Okay.
3: I started off taking three times a day for the 6 days. But I'd say within the first week, week and a half, I noticed an amazing difference. No more of those queasy feelings of the anticipation of knowing that I was going to go into, they were gone, absolutely gone. I'm just, my mind is blown on this stuff.
2: Well, would your wife corroborate your story? Usually that she would say, oh, honey, you're exaggerating,
3: oh, yeah.
2: Or no, you actually did recover that fast.
3: Oh, yeah. Oh, yeah, she corroborated. She was there one time when I was doing the gig and I lost consciousness.
2: Oh, my.
3: That just freaked her out.
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3: I'm so excited about this stuff, I will tell you. 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
1: And Welcome back. We're here with Tosh Plumlee, former CIA-connected contract pilot and covert operative and co-author of Deep Cover, Shallow Graves. I want to come back to Oswald for a moment, Tosh. You mentioned that you had met Lee Harvey Oswald at the School of Illusionary Warfare. There was MK Ultra programming involved. You mentioned that Lee Harvey Oswald was trained as a defector. So he went to Russia, ends up in Minsk in Belarus, I believe. So from the get-go, Lee Harvey Oswald was a controlled asset by the CIA. When he came back, was repatriated by the U.S. State Department. He was still working for the CIA at that point. Is that true?
8: He worked for ONI, Operation Naval Intelligence. So it's a mixed deal, military intelligence. Let me back up here. I apologize to your people. We're making these questions very long. That's the reason for the book, Deep Cover, Shallow Graves. 90% of what you're asking me is in the book. For instance, about JFK being assassinated from page 150 to 166 is about those questions that some of you asked. The same thing about Lee Harvey Oswald and next in North Carolina. Lee was operational. He was assigned with an ONI unit out of Hensley Field, Dallas, Texas, and Baldwin's Lake, Navy Intelligence. That's where he was out of, Dallas, Texas. So, and then he was transferred, like me, one of them, to Illusionary Warfare in Nags Head, North Carolina, where he went through what they called the Defectors Program. And in that Defectors Program, he took language study, which happened to be Russian. So that would fit with his assignment of being transferred to undercover work, well, hoping that the KGB would pick him up. The first stop he had to make was with the U-2 program that would give him credentials that would qualify him to be picked up by the KGB, but that didn't happen. And Lee became disillusioned. He requested a return back. And we paid for his way back from, at that point, he had married and had a child, and the government paid to have him brought back. So he was operational before he left. He was trained at Nags Head, North Carolina, in an illusionary warfare training program to study an 8-week course in Russian so that he could defect. So that was known as Victor Marchetti. Wrote in his book, The Cult of Intelligence, he detailed everything I just told you and got in a lot of trouble because he revealed that there was a defector program. It was approved by the United States government, and Lee Harvey Oswald was attached to an ONI unit, and Robert Tosh Plumlee was attached to a CIA unit, and they were both trained at Nags Head to do specific undercover operations. Now, I'm trying to make this just, I know in essence of time, we're getting long. That's the reason
1: that's
8: for
1: okay.
8: the cover shallow
1: Yeah, that's the reason for the book, of course. Oh, let me ask you then, let me just skip ahead here. When did you first hear assassination rumors surrounding John F. Kennedy?
8: When Private Eugene V. Dinkin, military in Sweden, went AWOL because he was a cryptologist. And he uncovered evidence, coded evidence, that our units were recruiting old Algiers, which was French Foreign Legion retirees, to do a hit job in Dallas, Texas on November. He attempted to bring that information to proper channels at his unit, and they thought he was crazy. And then they tried to make contact with the Pentagon. The Pentagon thought he was nuts. So he went AWOL to Sweden and got the word out about an assassination attempt. Eugene B. Dinkin had the time, the date, and the place where JFK was going to be hit. So that was given to the Pentagon. The Pentagon immediately contacted the CIA because that was their mandate. The CIA didn't know nothing about it, so they started checking around. Then they found out that there was rumors from Chicago, Miami, Austin, Texas, Dallas, Texas, Los Angeles. Kennedy is going to be hit. Was it the Cubans? No. The cover story was, at that time, Kennedy would be hit because he withdrew air cover from the Bay of Pigs. That's a bull-ass story. It was fabricated by the FBI and the CIA to cover the real motive for Kennedy's assassination. Do you want me to go through with this or not?
1: What is the real motive? Absolutely, we want to hear it.
8: All right, the real motive for Kennedy's assassination, that's saying right into your camera. Write this down. NSAM. That's a security program that John Kennedy signed of pulling 25,000 troops out of Vietnam. The military-industrial complex did not want that because that would destroy ongoing contracts for Bell Helicopter, Collins Radio, and a host of other ammunition, Remington, that was modifying the 14 and the MiM-16 and the machine guns. They would have lost millions and millions of dollars of contract if NS-263, National Security Memo, that Kennedy wrote. Kennedy said, when I come back from Texas, that's going to stop. I'm pulling troops out. We will leave the advisors in to train their army. That got him killed. 2 days before he did it, there was a meeting in Honolulu. Your people, all whoever's watching this can do this. Look up two things. NSAM 263. NSAM 273. In Honolulu, LBJ and a crew overrode 263. And he was going to increase and put troops in Vietnam. 2 days later, Kennedy was killed. And what happened? Shortly after that, the Tonkin Gulf incident happened, which was a red flag or a flag situation that we imposed upon ourselves, and that justified us to put additional troops. So we put 25,000 troops into Vietnam after Kennedy's death. Within 3 months after Kennedy's death, 15,000 Americans hit Vietnam. Then okay, at the same time the assassination program started, there was an assassination program in Vietnam because they didn't like that withdrawing and they didn't like that whatever's going on. So they killed him too.
1: So the assassination team on the ground at Daley Plaza, what, if anything, does Oswald have to do with them? Was Oswald thinking that he was going
8: Oswald
1: to stop
8: was working,
1: the assassination?
8: Oswald was also working with the Dallas FBI through Hostie. He was making extra money as an informant, and he was also finding out that we were pilfering U.S. weapons from the 49th Armored Division, Texas National Guard, and shipping those weapons through Dallas Control Miami, a cutout company that belonged to Alpha 66, and we were shipping American National Guard, Texas National Guard weapons to Miami, Florida, to be transferred into the Sierra Madre Mountains of Cuba to supply a little-known rebel, which some of us called him Castroil. That's the truth of what it was. So our American weapons were being covertly stolen from National Guard armories, shipped to the rebel in order to overthrow Batista.
1: So there's a very famous Associated Press photograph in Dallas that I think the photographer's name was Elkins. And there's a picture of someone who looks like Lee Harvey Oswald standing in the doorway on the street level of the Texas Book Depository building as the presidential limo carrying Kennedy is driving past.
8: That's Lee Harvey Oswald. I know what you're talking about. And also that test. Now, let me back up here. My testimony is on file on four separate committees, still to this day on two of them, classified top secret committee, sensitive SAP, special access program, nor foreign, not for foreign eyes. I'll say it again. My file is still classified, committee sensitive. I've testified four times. What we're talking about right now is about what Lee's position was. The Warren Commission was pumped and misled and actual information withheld, and one of them was Lee standing in the doorway. I've talked to Marina years ago about this. It all boils down to his shirt and the shirt that he was wearing and a button that was missing. So there's a story behind that Lee doorway. In the book, Deep Cover Shallow Graves, some years ago when I was doing the first drafts, I was told by the CIA, Mr. Plumlee, you do not write that up. That is classified information. If you release that classified information, we will file charges on you. I released it. And here's what I told them. And I told the FBI that. And they put their own narrative up. I'm not creditable. I'm not to be believed. I wrote checks all over the country. I'm not, I fabricate my stories. This was on their letterhead memos in order to defuse what I was getting ready to tell, which I thought was going to go to the Warren Commission. Instead, I went to jail, to a juvenile hall for 9 months. That's okay. I'm getting off here with the story.
1: That's okay. So in other words, we were told that that wasn't Oswald. That was someone named Billy Lovelady standing in the doorway. But that's you have confirmed through Marina that that was in fact Oswald.
8: No, Marina confirmed it to me.
1: Yeah, to you. Okay. All right. I got about 6 minutes here, Tosh. So I want to get to the abort team before we bring in Ralph Pizzullo. So
8: time, I'll speed it up here. Okay, the information that came from Eugene Bean Dinkin, I left this. I didn't leave it out, but I didn't get to it. Time element. I'm not used to this. Tell your life story in 15 seconds.
1: You're doing great.
8: All right. Okay. Now, the information that came from Eugene Dinkin went to the Pentagon. The Pentagon notified the CIA. The CIA acted as logistical support for a team to go into Dallas to abort the assassination. What does that word abort mean? It means stop something that we started. We were recruiting assassins. Who was recruiting those assassins out of Algiers? The Pentagon set up a team to fly in to abort. That meant look for triangulation shooting. What did they do? They went specifically to one place, Dealey Plaza, and looked for triangulation shooting. In 1964, I drew a map for the FBI, and they classified it, and they withheld it from the Warren Commission. I told them exactly my job was simply, I was a little old co-pilot. I wasn't part of the abort team, but three of my members were, and I was good friends with them. One of them was Mafia. Johnny Rosselli, good friend of mine. Okay, why was Johnny Rosselli there? This is the reason for the book, Deep Cover, Shallow Graves. How do I get, you've got three more minutes here, how do I get all this all out to where your readers will understand?
1: Well, I'm going to bring you back an hour. I'm going to bring you back after we speak with Ralph Pizzullo for a little bit, so we'll come back to it. Okay. But let me ask you in the 2.5-3 minutes here, who's on whose side? Are you saying that part of the CIA, part of the deep state wanted Kennedy dead and part did not?
8: I'm saying that our government at that point had been infiltrated, politically infiltrated. We were fighting among ourselves at that point in time. The FBI was fighting. I got a light going out. I hope this doesn't bother you. But anyway, we were fighting with the CIA. We were fighting with the FBI. The FBI was trying to bust us for gun running. Customs was stopping our airplanes and investigating us and taking us off to jail. This phone call matter and all that kind of stuff, we had contact people. If we got in trouble, we had a name to call. At next at North Carolina, I'm in trouble. You don't say I'm in trouble. Switchboards girls were in those days were the biggest gossip they were. They made notes with number two pencils, so on like that. So you're in trouble. Who do you call? You call your cutout. You call your safety officer. And what do? You don't call and say, oh, I'm in trouble. I got arrested by the FBI. Oh, I had a plane load of guns and I'm sitting out here on a runway and they're getting ready to take me to jail. You don't do that. You call your cutout. You call and say, Hurt or Lee. You don't say I need help. You just make the contact. They take it from there and they get you out of trouble. Anyway, I'm getting off here.
1: So, no. This is all very important information, Tosh.
8: This is methods and procedures, and I'm not supposed to be talking about it, according to the little boys in blue pants.
1: But here you are talking about it, aren't you?
8: Yeah,
1: I mean, why are you talking about it?
8: Because it's the truth. It's about time the American people know what in the hell's been going on, and the Kool-Aid that we've been shoved down our throats for 60-something years. And I'm 88 years old, and I lived it. I don't care about anything other than, hey, this is what we need to know. Our government was involved in killing a sitting president. That's what Plumlee's saying. In other words, you can't say
1: why was Johnny Roselli trying to stop the assassination? We've always been told that organized crime was involved in the
8: Johnny
1: assassination.
8: Johnny Roselli was involved because he was going to spot to see if there was any organized crime that he could identify operatives in Dallas. The report had been through Sam Giancana off the but this was before Sam Giancana was killed. This was before the church committee was formed. So there was mob activity from Havana, gambling, prostitution. All that was going on. Roselli was on board because the word was out that the mafia was going to kill Kennedy. So who? Was it Nicoletti? Who was it? Well, maybe Roselli might be able to spot him. Spotter. Sergio was CIA. He was Cuban. He was a spotter. He was there to look for triangulation. What was Plumlee doing? Plumlee was nothing more than a damn little old co-pilot, a bus driver, that flew that team into Dallas, that was sitting at Redbird Airport when Sergio, his friend, said, hey, you want to come down and see the president? Because we didn't think anything was going to happen. These had been rumors after rumor after rumor. Kennedy's going to be killed. You're going to get him in Chicago. You're going to get him in Austin. Over and over and over. We've been so desensitized.
1: 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Tosh, I got to jump in here because I got to take a time out, but we're gonna bring you back in about an hour, and we're gonna talk some more. But we're gonna bring your co-author on next, Ralph Pezzullo. Tosh Plumlee, Deep Cover, Shallow Graves, back with more on Coast to Coast AM.

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4: From ABC News, I'm Dave Packer. 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
5: Sources tell ABC News that the U.S. could announce a criminal indictment against former Cuban President Raul Castro as early as next week. Now, this is being investigated by the Southern District of Florida, and it stems around the 1996 shoot down of planes that were operated by the humanitarian group Brothers of the Rescue.
4: ABC's Alex Perchet. President Trump posting on social media that American and Nigerian forces executed a mission to eliminate ISIS leader Abu Bilal al-Manuki. The president writing in the post that al-Manuki will no longer terrorize the people of Africa or help plan operations to target Americans. A stunning twist in the Alec Murdoch legal saga, the South Carolina Supreme Court overturning his murder convictions for the death of his wife and son in 2021 due to the alleged actions of a court clerk. ABC's Andrew Dimbert with what we're now hearing.
6: Prosecutors in South Carolina signaling they may now pursue the death penalty in retrial after Murdoch's convictions for murdering his wife and son in their home in 2021 were overturned. In a statement, the South Carolina Attorney General saying, "We're back to square one in this case, and that means all our legal options are on the table, including the death penalty."
4: Democratic Senator Cory Booker accused the Supreme Court of attacking the rights of black people during a voting rights rally Saturday in Alabama.
7: "We saw it with Dred Scott. We saw it with Plessy versus Ferguson. We even saw it with Korematsu. But the solution in those days was not to sit back and agonize. It was to stand up and organize."
4: This follows the Supreme Court's recent ruling in favor of Republicans in the battle over redistricting. The World Health Organization has determined that the Ebola outbreak in Congo and Uganda constitutes a public health emergency of international concern. 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
4: Arizona has become the latest state to deal with the troubling measles outbreak. Health officials in Maricopa County say they're seeing the most cases there in 30 years. As of Saturday, there were 15 cases, 11 of them tied to a single gathering. Dr. Wasim Balin, chief of infectious diseases at Phoenix Children's Hospital.
10: We're obviously alarmed by the fact that now we're seeing, you know, transmission of the measles virus within the community.
4: He blames the outbreak on fewer vaccinations. The busiest rail service in the U.S. is now shut down. A New York Long Island Railroad workers on strike as of just after midnight Saturday morning.
11: What do we want?
12: Metropolitan Transportation Authority management wanted to reduce health care contributions for new LIRR.

0: employees to offset pay raises. MTA Chief Jen Oliver.
1: That was why we needed a new feature along the lines of the health care costs.
0: Engineers and Trainmen's Union VP Kevin Sexton says that offer was made right before the strike deadline,
2: which was never discussed in bargaining.
0: The MTA putting shuttle buses into service.
3: ABC's Chuck Sievertson. Tens of thousands of people at a nationalist anti-immigration rally in central London on Saturday. The crowd marching through Trafalgar Square, waving thousands of UK and England flags, even some flying Trump flags, a rally called by Britain's most high-profile far-right activist known as Tommy Robbins. Dave Packer, ABC News.
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1: Hey, welcome back. Slip away, Clarence Carter. While the world watches drones in the sky, the next arms race is unfolding on the ground in China, where China is rapidly deploying robotic soldiers, including humanoid machines and missile-armed robotic wolves designed for modern warfare. Some can scout buildings, breach enemy positions, and operate in coordinated packs ahead of human troops. Analysts believe many of these systems are being developed with a future conflict over Taiwan in mind. China's dominance in robotics manufacturing is giving Beijing a major military advantage, raising fears that AI-driven warfare could make future wars easier to start and far deadlier once they begin. You can read more in the news section up at coasttocoastam.com. Say, if you enjoy what I do here on Coast to Coast, you might want to come a little deeper with me on my podcast, Richard Serrett's Strange Planet. 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You can also sign up for my free monthly newsletter, Inner Sanctum. The latest edition explores the occult origins of NASA and the strange spiritual undercurrents behind the space age. And this summer, my brand new book arrives, Tales from the Rock and Roll Twilight Zone, a journey into the shadowy side of music history, where rock legends, occult whispers, and suspicious deaths collide. Again, strangeplanet.ca for more information. Investigative journalist, best-selling author Ralph Pezzullo joins me next for a chilling deep dive into the hidden intelligence world surrounding the assassination of John F. Kennedy. Based on the explosive book, Deep Cover, Shallow Graves, Pezzullo unpacks claims involving CIA covert pilots, anti-Castro operatives, organized crime, and an alleged abort team dispatched to Dallas before the shots rang out in Daley Plaza. That conversation unwinds right after this timeout on Coast to Coast AM.
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1: We're Ralph Pizzullo is a best-selling investigative journalist, screenwriter, co-author, known for deeply researched nonfiction exploring espionage, organized crime, terrorism, covert operations, and political intrigue. His collaborations include works with intelligence insiders, military operatives, and whistleblowers. In Deep Cover, Shallow Graves, Pizzullo helps reconstruct Tosh Plumlee's extraordinary claims surrounding covert Cold War operations and the events surrounding JFK's assassination. Ralph, welcome to Coast AM. How are you?
5: Thank you, Richard. It's a pleasure to be here.
1: Tell me about how you first encountered Tosh Plumlee and his story.
5: Okay. Well, I have an actor friend named Lewis Hertham, and he kept telling me about Tosh, about a CIA contract pilot who actually flew an abort team to Dallas the day of the assassination. And of course, I was fascinated, and he arranged a meeting, and we met. He was on my podcast. I have a podcast called Heroes Behind the Headlines, where I interview people sort of behind the news, and we spoke twice. He was on my podcast twice, and during that process, he told me that he was interested in writing a book, and would I be interested in working with him? And of course, I said yes. It's a fascinating story, and you know, one that explores a different side of intelligence operations that we have very little exposure to, and it's sort of the cutouts, the people who are contractors, who are not on the directly on the payroll of the CIA, but are people who work for cutout companies and can be used by the CIA in operations that are absolutely deniable, because if these people are caught, they can say, we don't know who they are. They don't work for us.
1: So we were listening to Tosh Plumlee in the previous hour and making some extraordinary claims. Mm-hmm. How did you attempt to verify Plumlee's claims?
5: Well, I went through, there's a lot of documentation that some of which has been released, some of which hasn't been released. And I spoke to other people who were familiar with Tosh, familiar with his story, and had checked it out over the years. The thing about Tosh is that he's been saying the same thing since 1964, when he was first interviewed by the FBI, and he drew them a map of Daley Plaza, where he was with his friend Sergio, where the shots came from, and he's been absolutely consistent, and has spoken to, you know, numerous Senate committees, and secret, top secret testimony. So, you know, there is a record of what he's claimed, and it is very consistent. And also, when you look at other testimony around it, it all sort of fits together.
1: And his claim that he met Lee Harvey Oswald at this MK Ultra program, the Illusionary War.
5: Yeah,
1: program.
5: Yeah.
1: Yeah, Illusionary Warfare program. He met Oswald. Did he offer up any evidence or proof that Oswald was part of that program?
5: Well, there was a book written by Victor Marchetti, who was a former CIA officer. It was written in the 70s. And he's one of the few people who refers to the School of Illusionary Warfare and how Lee Harvey Oswald was one of 50 students. Lee Harvey Oswald was there because he had an affinity for languages, and he was in an advanced Russian program, language program. According to Victor Marchetti, he was one of about 8 students who were studying Russian and were later used to defect to the Soviet Union. And the idea was that they were hoping that the KGB would recruit these young men and use them to gain intelligence on our CIA and our intelligence service. Of course, we know from defectors, in particular, a man named Novokov, who was a famous defector. he was assigned to check out Lee Harvey Oswald when he went to Russia, when he went to the Soviet Union. And Nabokov tells us that they didn't trust Lee Harvey Oswald because his Russian was so good. They suspected that he was that sent over specifically to try to infiltrate the KGB. And so what they did is they didn't want anything to do with him. They sent him to an electronics factory in Minsk, which is a city outside of Moscow. And that's where he met his wife, Marina. And he was there for about a year. He realized he wasn't making any inroads into the KGB, and he asked to be returned to the United States.
1: Right. And so I ran out of time with Tosh, but he'll come back in the final hour and we'll get back into this. But let me ask you about, again, going to Dallas, November 22nd, 1963. Mm-hmm. Tosh Plumley is the contracted pilot to fly in what's called this abort team. Yes. So these rumors had persisted that John F. Kennedy was going to be assassinated. I think there were rumors in Miami. There was a threat in Chicago. And I, mm-hmm. if I'm not mistaken,
5: that's correct. Yes.
1: Almost identical sort of circumstances in terms of the assassination plan.
5: The reason for the abort team is that the Pentagon picked up a communication that was captured by a Signet officer in Germany named Dinkins. And he passed this on, and it was very specific that there was going to be an attempt on President Kennedy in Dallas around the 22nd of November. And they flashed this information back to Washington, and the Pentagon responded by putting together an abort team. And it was done on the fly. It was done at the last minute. And they recruited Tosh, who was a contract pilot, who was sort of on assignment to Miami. He was just one of these pilots. They called him a spotter. And he was just assigned to hang around Miami in case they needed him. And at this particular time, he got what they called a bump, which is when you are just sort of approached by somebody that you don't know and has instructions for you. In this case, it was a drive up. There's a car outside. They're going to drive you up to West Palm Beach to Lantana Airport. And when you go there, you're going to look for a C-47. And in that C-47, there's going to be a flight plan. And it's going to give you instructions on what to do. And he was told to fly first to Tampa to pick up Johnny Roselli, then fly to New Orleans to pick up E. Howard Hunt. And then they were going to go to their last stop would be Dallas.
1: So, again, I got into this with Tosh, but we ran out of time, so I'll get you to pick up on this thread. I'm sure. Not quite understanding why Johnny Roselli, a member of the mob, would have been part of the abort team when we've been told, you know, that the mob was involved in the assassination of John F. Kennedy. Why would Johnny Roselli be part of the abort team?
5: Richard, I don't know for sure, but what I suspect is that they figured that whoever was going to be in on the assassination would probably be made up of members of the mob, members of the resistance movement to Fidel Castro, and so they loaded up the team with members of these organizations who could spot fellow either mobsters or Cuban exiles who were hostile to Castro, because they assumed that those were the groups that would probably make up the assassination team.
1: So again, are we to understand that within the CIA, within the Pentagon, there was this internal battle going on? You had some people within that apparatus, the intelligence apparatus, let's say, who wanted Kennedy dead because he wanted to pull troops out of Vietnam. Mm-hmm. Then there were others who wanted to save the president. Is that the idea?
5: Yes, I think so. I think that's absolutely correct. I think the, from my reading of it, you know, the plan to assassinate the president was tightly guarded within people, specifically in the national security area. And then when they picked up these communications from Europe, the people in the Pentagon didn't know about the assassination team. And they just assumed that, you know, there's a threat on the president. You know, we have to do what we can to stop it.
1: And what was Oswald's role? Was he part of the abort team or what?
5: I think Oswald, from what I understand, there's a very interesting book written by a man named Ed Haslam. It's called Dr. Mary's Monkey.
1: And yes.
5: You're familiar with it. It's an excellent
1: book. I've read it and I've interviewed Ed, yes.
5: Yeah, a fascinating man. And so there was a plot going on in New Orleans the summer of 1963. And what they were doing is they were trying to develop a very fast-acting cancer. And the idea was that they were going to develop this cancer from the polio virus, and they were going to transport it to Cuba and expose Fidel Castro. It was one of many plots that they had to try to
1: assassinate
5: Fidel Castro. And from what I understand, Lee Harvey Oswald's role was to deliver the vaccine, the cancer causing vaccine to Mexico City, where he was going to join up with a Cuban operative who was going to transport it into Havana. And that's why there were reports of him in Mexico City before the assassination. But people never put the pieces together. The plot that is explained in Ed Haslam's book, and some of the, so a lot of this information, Richard, is you know, it's sort of scattered around, and you have to kind of piece it together yourself, you know. And I think that was Lee Harvey Oswald's role, and they decided he would make the people who were hatching a plot were decided, well, he'd be a perfect patsy because he's going to be in Dallas and he's been sort of operating in the shadows anyway. And they chose him.
1: So the abort team arrives at Daley Plaza.
5: Mm-hmm.
1: Tosh is asked if he wants to come. He doesn't really understand what's going on at this point. He's invited to come join the fellows on the abort team if he'd like to see the president. So he goes along. What happens then once they arrive in Daley Plaza?
5: Okay, so Tosh was with a friend of his, a Cuban friend named Sergio, who he had first met in the Sierra Maestra Mountains in Cuba when he was delivering guns and medicine to Fidel Castro and his guerrilla group in the mountains. And Sergio, like a lot of the Cuban guerrillas, had switched sides because they grew disillusioned with Castro. They were expecting a democratic leader who would, get, you know, they didn't want a dictatorship, which they had lived under before. And when they saw that Fidel Castro was just going to be another strongman, they started to switch. And Sergio was one of these people. And he was recruited by the CIA. So Sergio asked Tosh, do you want to come with me? And they end up on the South Knoll, across from the Grassy Knoll, which is near the Triple Underpass. And their role is to look for suspicious characters, shooting teams, and to disrupt their timing. So to just say, hey, you know, what are you guys doing here? You know, that kind of thing. They didn't want to have a shootout. They didn't want to have a crazy incident in Daley Plaza because there were a lot of people who had gathered to see the president. So they cross the railroad tracks. They go into the parking lot, which is on the South Knoll, and they're looking at the cars in the parking lot for anything suspicious. They don't see anything, and there are a row of trees at the edge of the parking lot, and they go through those trees, and then they're in Daly Plaza. They're before Commerce Street. So there are three streets that run through Daly Plaza. There's Elm Street on the north, which is near the grassy knoll. There's Main right. Street, which is sort of dissects the plaza. And then there's Commerce Street on the south. So they're at Commerce Street, and they're looking for, you know, suspicious activity. And that's when the limousine shows up. It goes in front, it turns in front of the book depository building, and it makes a very sharp left turn on Elm Street. And as it's coming down Elm Street, the shots start to ring out. And at this point, Tosh and Sergio are standing almost directly across from the limousine. And they hear two shots go over their heads. And they watched them hit the president in the head. And they're, of course, horrified, as everybody else was. And they realized that they had missed something in the parking lot. And quickly, Sergio says to Tosh, "We better get the hell out of here." And there was a picture taken at that precise time by a photographer named Frank Consiglietti, who was working for UPI. He was taking a picture of a couple with two kids covering their kids from any gunfire. And in the background of that picture, you can see, and we have it in the book, there's a man standing with a gun in the south Knoll parking lot.
1: So okay, we're going to stop there. Sorry, Ralph, for the interruption. I've got to take a break here. We'll come back. More of our conversation. Ralph Pezzullo joins us on Coast to Coast. Stay with us.
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19: Cloudy skies expected overnight with a slight chance of thunderstorms. Lows level off around 59. Slight chance of rain showers Sunday. Daytime highs approaching 85. Cloudy skies with a few peaks of sun. Lows level off around 65. Sunday night, mainly clear skies. Temperatures well above average Monday and Tuesday with highs in the mid-80s. Thunderstorms possible both days. Right now, it's 59 degrees. That's your updated forecast. I'm meteorologist Paul Trombley.

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1: Hey, welcome back. The Beatles, Why Don't We Do It in the Road? There was no subterfuge in selecting this song. It just, it's one of those things, serendipity. Once in a while, the music seems to fit the topic. We're talking about the assassination of John F. Kennedy, but also the abort team that was dispatched to Dallas to try and stop that assassination. Ralph Pizzullo is an investigative journalist and the co-author, along with Tosh Plumley, of Deep Cover and Shallow Graves. And we'll get back to that conversation in just a few moments. I wanted to tell you about this story in the news section of Coast to Coast AM.com. It's about a newly discovered asteroid, roughly the size of the infamous Chelyabinsk meteor. And it's set to roar past Earth on Monday at nearly 20,000 miles per hour. And it'll come closer than some satellites orbiting the planet. The asteroid known as 2026 JH2 was only spotted days ago by astronomers in Arizona. Scientists say there's zero chance of impact. Again, zero chance of impact. But at roughly 115 feet across, it's large enough to raise eyebrows. As its closest approach, the space rock will pass just 56,000 miles above Earth, about a quarter of the distance to the moon. That makes this one of the closest flybys ever recorded for an asteroid of this size. Even more intriguing, sky watchers will be able to watch the encounter live online as astronomers track the object racing through near-Earth space. It's another reminder that our planet exists inside a cosmic shooting gallery, and sometimes the universe comes uncomfortably close. Again, you can read more of that story in the In the News section of coasttocoastam.com. All right, back to more of my conversation with Ralph Pizzullo, co-author of Deep Cover, Shallow Graves, right here on Coast to Coast AM.
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1: And we're back with Ralph Pizzullo, the co-author of Deep Cover, Shallow Graves. Tosh Plumley joined us in the previous hour, and he'll come back for the final hour along with Ralph, and we'll take questions and comments. So, Ralph, we were discussing the abort team on the ground in Dealey Plaza. Obviously, they failed to abort the assassination. There was some confusion. There was some interruption in radio communication or something between members of that team. Can you tell me about that?
6: Yes. Actually, it was another operative named Chauncey Holt who was in charge of handing out the walkie-talkies so that the teams could communicate with one another. And it turned out that someone, we don't know who, had switched the crystals in the walkie-talkies so the teams were not able to communicate. So one of the men who was on the plane that Taj was the co-pilot of was a Cuban named Gator. They called him Gator because he used to wrestle alligators, and he was missing three fingers on one of his hands. And he was sitting next to the man who was referred to as the Umbrella Man. He was Yes. someone who was on Elm Street and was very, like, almost sitting on the curb where the limo was going to pass by. And so Gator sat next to him, sat right next to him, because he wondered if this guy was a shooter. And he was trying to communicate with Sergio and Taj using his walkie-talkie. In fact, there are pictures of this gentleman with the walkie-talkie in his pocket and also making a gesture of, like, you know, cutting his neck as though, you know, the walkie-talkies aren't working. So that was one of the problems. But to get back to the other team, there was an abort team on the north side on the grassy knoll, and they later caught two of the members of the assassination team, and they shot them as they tried to escape Dealey Plaza. And they were later buried under the Burnett ball field, which is on the other side of the triple triple underpass. And Tosh knows that because he was friendly with these gentlemen. And a couple of years after the assassination, they went out drinking, and these two men got very drunk, and they started to argue about what they had done, and they confessed to Tosh that they had shot two men. One was a Frenchman, and one was of Cuban background.
1: And these were responsible for what, the fatal headshot?
6: We don't know what they did, but they were stationed on the grassy knoll, so they were firing from the grassy knoll.
1: Right. Do we know their identities? Do we know their names?
6: We do know the name of one of them, the Cuban gentleman, and it's named in the book. He was another anti-Castro Cuban who had been recruited by the CIA.
1: And has this information ever been released before?
6: No.
1: The publication of your book, that these two shooters involved in the assassination were apprehended and killed by the abort team?
6: No, it has never been released before. No.
1: And were their bodies recovered, or are they still buried in Dealey Plaza?
6: Well,
1: or near Dealey Plaza?
6: They dug up the ball field. They were doing work in that area. And it was reported that they came across human remains, and the CIA denied that, and that news story was kind of deleted from the record, but there was a report that human remains were found in that area.
1: Do we know how many shooters were involved in the assassination?
6: We don't know, but they were obviously using triangulation, so they probably had a team on the south. We know they had a team on the south knoll. They had a team across on the north knoll, and they probably had a team near the book depository building. But there was another building on the corner further south called the Caltech building, and that's probably where the other team was located. And we know that just from people who have done work using the X-rays from JFK and trying to figure out the trajectory of the shots. So there have been some very detailed technical forensic work that's been done. One of them by a woman named Sherry Feister. Dr. David Mantic is another, and they estimated that the president was hit three times in the head, one from behind and two from the front, and they were able to measure the trajectory of the building of the shots from the X-rays of President Kennedy's head, and they were able to determine that at least one of them came from the location where Tosh and Sergio were standing on the South Knoll.
1: You mentioned the Umbrella Man earlier, and many of us are familiar with this figure on the, in Dealey Plaza on a beautiful sunny day holding this black umbrella.
6: Very suspicious.
1: Was he signaling for one team or the other?
6: We don't know. That's a good question. I mean, what was he doing there with an umbrella? And why was he positioned right on the curb where the shots rang out? Good question. We don't know. But Gator, who was one of the members of the abort team, as I mentioned before, he was keeping close eyes on this gentleman because he thought he was very suspicious.
1: What happened to Gator and Tosh's friend Sergio, who were part of the abort team? What happened to them after this assassination?
6: Well, once the shots ran out, they all ran. They realized that they had failed, and they were afraid that they would get picked up and blamed for being part of the assassination team. So they all took off. They met back at Redbird Airport, and they flew out several hours later. What's interesting is that when they got to Miami, there was going to be a debriefing. And before Tosh was able to get to the debriefing, he was picked up by the police. He was driven back to West Palm Beach. And in West Palm Beach was a detective from the Dallas Police Department who escorted them back, Police Department, excuse me, and he escorted him back to Denver to face charges for passing what they claimed was a bad check. They never produced the check, but the whole incident was very suspicious because when Tosh got back to Denver, they put him in the county jail, and they put him in jail with a convicted murderer in his cell. And this man later confessed to Tosh that he was put there to kill him, and that by killing him, he would get a reduced sentence. And he said, "I'm not going to kill you because I've gotten to know you a little bit, and I like you." And they were obviously trying to shut up all of the people who could talk about what they had seen and witnessed in Dealey Plaza. In fact, Tosh was kept in a juvenile reformatory, put in there for an indefinite term until he, quote, grew up. And this is all on the record.
1: And he tried to testify before the Warren Commission?
6: Well, he never got a chance. They never called him. But an FBI team came to Denver to interview him in April of 1964. And at that point, he gave them his testimony. He actually drew them a map of Dealey Plaza and the position that Sergio and he were in when the shots were fired and where they suspected the assassination teams were located. And that map has been classified. It is still in the classified record, and it has never been released. but Tosh has redrawn it for other government committees.
1: Is, in your estimation, is Tosh Plumlee in danger by revealing this information now, over 60 years later?
6: I don't know. I mean, he has been visited by the FBI. He's been warned to keep his mouth shut. It's bizarre to me, Richard, that, you know, the intelligence community is still worried about, you know, something that happened 60 years ago. But at this point, I think very few people, according to polls, very few people believe the official account of the Kennedy assassination that was codified in the Warren Commission report. So, you know, I don't know why they're, I mean, you know, President Trump, early in his, in January of last year, he signed an executive order that all the remaining JFK documents be released, and they still haven't been released. They're still holding on to at least 17,000 pages that refer to Tosh.
1: There are 17,000 pages that refer to Tosh Plumlee.
6: Yes.
1: Yeah. How do we know there are 17,000?
6: By FOIA
1: a Freedom of Information request.
6: Right? Yeah, that's right, that other journalists and researchers have filed. So they're holding on to their... You know, they really want to deny that the abort team ever existed, right? And so, but there is evidence, you know, that based on flight plans, based on fueling receipts that refer to the abort team. So, but yeah, they're still hiding this information. And in fact, a couple of weeks ago, a couple boxes of JFK files were taken from Tulsi Gabbard's office at the DNI, yes. Director of National Intelligence, that referred to the Kennedy assassination, and these were taken by the CIA.
1: Do you think among those documents are the Tosh Plumlee papers?
6: I think it's very likely. Yes, I think it's very likely. Because if you can establish that the abort team was real, it kind of blows up the whole, you know, idea of Lee Harvey Oswald being the lone killer, and there not being this conspiracy behind the assassination of President Kennedy.
1: Right, and it also reveals, if true, this. Deep fracture within the intelligence apparatus, where you had almost like a civil war going on inside the CIA and maybe the Pentagon, where you had some individuals who wanted Kennedy dead and others who wanted to save Kennedy's life. Yes. This infiltration, which is really, yes, what the book is about in large measure, this infiltration.
6: That's correct. Yeah. There were definitely... There was a whole strain within a group within the national security apparatus of the United States that felt that President Kennedy was a threat. They thought he was too soft on communism and had to be and was dangerous to our country, which is absolutely, you know, seditious and horrible. And they hid this from the American people, and they decided to take, you know, to take matters into their own hands and to, you know, assassinate a sitting president right in front of the American people. You know, all of this was captured on home films and so on. And it was just a horrible, shocking event that I don't think the American people, you know, our country has ever recovered from.
1: What other details from the book, Deep Cover or Shallow Graves, do you think deserves more public attention? It's not just about the abort team, obviously. There's a lot more in the book.
6: Yeah, I think the important thing, the book talks about how Attash was recruited, how they recruited kids who were from broken homes, were not highly educated, but very motivated, very patriotic, and intelligent. And they recruited these kids specifically to play these roles. They felt that they could kind of mold them into these super soldiers, these super operatives, and call on them to do all kinds of, operations that would be secret from the government. There would never be any record. And I suspect that program still continues today.
1: The School of Illusionary War is still going on.
6: Yeah, the whole idea was something that was actually developed by the Nazis during World War II. And that's to have create super soldiers who were mentally tough and highly trained and, highly motivated and had a psychic. They tried to develop psychic abilities with these gentlemen. They hypnotized them. They subjected them to drug experimentation to see, if they could develop their memories and control their thinking. It was a very pernicious program. And
1: it sounds like you're saying that MK Ultra is still operational.
6: I believe it is. I believe it is. I believe they still create people who they can direct to do their bidding, whatever that bidding is.
1: We're just about out of time for this hour. We're going to head into the break at the top of the hour. Then we'll bring you and Tosh back for the final hour, and we'll take questions and comments. And I'm sure we'll have plenty of those. Ralph Pezzullo, along with Tosh Plumlee, my guests, the co-authors of Deep Cover, Shallow Graves. Again, your questions and comments coming up after the break. My name is Richard Serrett. 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
3: From ABC News, I'm Dave Packer, a terror leader killed in Nigeria.
4: President Trump posting on social media that American and Nigerian forces executed a mission to eliminate ISIS leader Abu Bilal Al-Manouki. The president writing that Al-Manouki will no longer terrorize the people of Africa or help plan operations to target Americans, and that the terror group's global operation is now, in his words, greatly diminished.
3: ABC's Rachel Scott. Hundreds of Long Island railroad workers went on strike early Saturday, shutting down the nation's busiest commuter railway. In a post on X, Governor Kathy Hochul said that the MTA remains ready to negotiate. ABC's Morgan Norwood is at New York's Penn Station.
5: The Trump administration attempted to broker a deal through an emergency board last fall. New York Governor Kathy Hochul blaming the president for the failed talks, writing, "The disruption that Long Islanders faced is the direct result of reckless actions by the Trump administration to cut mediation short and push these negotiations toward a strike." Trump immediately firing back on social media, writing, "I have nothing to do with it. Never even heard about it until this morning."
3: At a voting rights rally Saturday in Alabama, Democratic Senator Cory Booker accusing the Supreme Court of attacking the rights of black people.
6: "You see, we have seen this before, where some people in black robes try to deny or take away our rights."
3: This after the Supreme Court's recent ruling in favor of Republicans in the battle over redistricting. Booker comparing those rulings to past Supreme Court decisions like Dred Scott. In central London,
7: "We will be silent! Never!"
3: Tens of thousands of people Saturday taking part in a nationalist anti-immigration rally. It's an indication of the growing power of a far-right movement said to be closely linked to President Trump's MAGA movement in the United States. A separate pro-Palestine march also drew tens of thousands at the same time in London. You're listening to ABC News.
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3: Rising gas prices amid the ongoing war in Iran are driving up costs beyond the gas pump. Diesel prices in California approaching $8 per gallon in the state. Jose Perez, the owner of Yohabachi in Fresno, says he's had to pass some of his extra fuel costs on to his customers.
10: "Just a couple months ago, I was spending about $150 to fill up, and now it has doubled to about $320 to fill up."
3: While Perez says he's raised prices, it's not enough to cover his costs. Authorities looking into what caused an explosion and fire at a lumber mill in Searsmont, Maine, about 90 miles northeast of Portland.
11: The fire broke out just after 10 a.m. Friday. The roof of a large building collapsed.
12: "Need to treat this as a mass casualty incident."
11: Firefighters could be seen pouring water on the smoldering wreckage. At least three fire trucks were destroyed. The lumber company was founded in the late 1800s. A spokesperson for the family that owns the sawmill says it will not operate for the rest of the week.
3: ABC's Michelle Franzen. The FBI now offering a $200,000 reward for information leading to the capture and prosecution of a former Air Force intelligence specialist who, it says, defected to Iran. Monica Witt was indicted on espionage charges in 2019 after prosecutors say she defected 6 years earlier. While serving in the Air Force, Witt was trained in Farsi and was deployed on several intelligence missions in the Middle East. Dave Packer.

0: ABC News.
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1: Hey, welcome back. Joe Conker, no calls. A new battle over UFO secrecy is erupting in Washington. Investigative journalist Jeremy Corbell claims intelligence agencies are blocking Congress from accessing classified military UFO footage, creating what he calls a bottleneck inside U.S. Central Command. According to Corbell, lawmakers are now demanding the release of 46 classified UFO videos and are prepared to force the issue come hell or high water if agencies continue withholding evidence. In his documentary, Sleeping Dog, Corbell reveals brief clips from 8 of those cases, including what he describes as full-color satellite footage and military video of unexplained aerial objects. Corbell says the bigger story isn't just the UFOs. It's the growing fight over who gets to see the evidence and who's keeping it hidden. You can read more of this story in the news section of Coast to Coast AM.com. And coming up next on Coast to Coast, that's tonight, Saturday night into, or I should say Sunday night into Monday morning. In the first half, Professor Margarita Mooney Clayton joins me to discuss why so many spiritual seekers are being drawn toward the protection and guidance of Mother Mary. We'll explore mystical encounters connected to sacred sites like Lourdes and Fatima and hear her chilling account of spiritual protection during a voodoo ceremony in Haiti. And then in the second half, paranormal researcher Maxim W. Furyk examines apocalyptic awe, end times prophecy, and the uneasy intersection of fear, religion, and the paranormal, and what it all may mean for the future. That's tonight, Sunday night into Monday morning, with yours truly on Coast to Coast AM. All right, when we come back, we're speaking with Robert Tosh Plumley and investigative journalist Ralph Pizzullo. Plumley, of course, the former CIA contract pilot. And together they're following the hidden corridors connecting covert air operations, cartel money, intelligence cutouts, and bodies left buried beneath decades of official denial. More of that conversation plus your phone calls next on Coast to Coast AM.
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1: Investigative journalist Ralph Pizzullo stays with us, and we have been rejoined by Tosh Plumley, the former CIA contract pilot, and the book is called Deep Cover, Shallow Graves. And Tosh, I'm not sure how much of the last hour you were able to hear, but I think between you and Ralph, we sort of nicely covered the whole abort team situation on the ground in Dealey Plaza. I did wanted to ask you though, Tosh, just generally before we go to the calls, you know, you've been describing this, well, both of you, this hidden architecture of covert operations, almost like a shadow government with no visible structure, no paperwork, no accountability. Who ultimately gives the orders in that world? I mean, did you ever come to believe there was a layer above the CIA itself?
7: Okay, Mike. They let my co-author Alan out. Did you get a pass?
1: They did, yes. And he's acquitted himself quite nicely.
7: He got out, so I can talk, right?
1: Go ahead.
8: Please.
7: What was the question? Because I got an answer.
1: I'm sure you do. Well, I was asking you about this, let's call it the shadow government, and whether there was a layer above that. Who ultimately was giving the orders in this world?
7: Well, okay. In my opinion, it goes back to who is this anonymous they? Over the years, they're the trilateral. They're the New World Order. They're the ABC. There's Moses. They're all involved. Everybody, that's the they. Who is they? There's an operation out there, a system. It's a system. There's a system of corruption, international, conglomerate, consortment, oligarchs, whatever. How do you define? Everybody has to say, who is that? Who is the one that does it? Well, a conglomeration of all together, just like in illusionary warfare, if you bring enough thoughts together, you create your own entity. That's what's going on. Thousands and thousands of world thoughts coming together. That's who they are. That's what runs the system. Our whole life creates the system, the negative system that we're living under. We create that by thousands and thousands of theys all come together with a common goal. Some of it's corruption. How much money can I get? Can I get favoritism? Can I be recognized? Can I write a book? Can I get paid? Can I be me? Half the people do not even like themselves, let alone liking someone else. So it's easier nowadays to pick up a gun and go shoot a guy rather than sit and talk to him.
1: So let me put this one to you, Ralph. I mean, one of the most explosive claims in the book is that covert operations and narcotics trafficking often overlap. I mean, talk to me about that, this overlap between narcotics and covert operations.
8: Well, that has been a historic problem with our government. We saw it in Vietnam and the drug trafficking that was going on in the Golden Triangle and in Afghanistan. There's a tremendous and Tosh dealt with it back in the 50s when the mob was working with the CIA. They had been working with them in World War II. So there's always been a relationship between, you know, drug traffickers, criminals, and our intelligence service. And you know, that's a dangerous area, a dark area that needs to be explored, and it is hidden from the American people. It continues today. I mean, certainly Iran-Contra was one of the first times where it became public knowledge that the that the government was breaking the law, which had been passed by the Congress and the Senate in the Boland Amendment, forbidding the United States from the intelligence services from working with the Contras in Nicaragua, and the CIA just on their own started selling drugs in exchange for weapons, and a lot of those drugs ended up here in the United States.
7: Okay, let me. Right. I'll go on record here.
1: Yeah, go ahead, Tosh.
7: Say again.
1: Yeah, go ahead. You wanted to add something.
7: Way back in the 50s, one of the biggest problems that we had as a pilot was going into Havana and picking up our drunk politicians who had gone down on gambling junkets for a few days, picking them up, sobering them up, getting them secretly on our airplane and flying them back to Marathon Key, Florida and Miami so that they could get back to Washington, D.C. and vote the next day. 9 chances out of 10, we used to bring with them narcotics. Young girls, 14, 15, 16 years old, their girlfriends, prostitutes from Miami, on board our airplane, flying them back into the United States covertly, secretly, with known politicians. And they were farmed out at a club. What was the name of that club, Ralph, up in
8: New York? The Quorum Club. On Capitol Hill. Yeah.
7: So here's a little something that one of the sins that they don't want these documents released even back then is because it's, and I'm saying this straight out, and a lot of people don't like this, but here's the point. What is this deal with Weinstein or whatever the hell his name is?
8: Epstein.
1: All right.
7: That was going on in the 50s. We were getting these guys, couldn't even get them to walk, and pouring them on the airplane, secretly, covertly, out of Tropicana, out of the mafia-controlled deal, narcotics in their pockets, little girls, 14, 15, 16, in hand, going back to the United States, secretly, covertly, to be farmed out in the Corn Club where Bobby Baker served time because he testified and so on like that. Now, I just rattled off a whole bunch of stuff. So let the people get out and go check out and see what the hell Plumlee just said. We did that. Now, where is that? What does that mean today? It means today it's been going on. It's been going on ever since then, under the table. There's another world out there that the human 8 to 5 cannot even begin to comprehend. And it is corrupt, and it has infiltrated our political system and has for the last 60 years. We've been desensitized to where we expect that to happen. We've been desensitized and created our own lone wolves. We breed them to go out and shoot, maim, and assassinate. That's my opinion.
1: All right, let's go to the phones, and we're going to begin with Charles is in Sacramento, California. Charles, good morning. You're on Coast to Coast AM. Go ahead.
9: Hi, Richard. I know they're lining up, so I'll get right to it. Mr. Plumlee, you're from Texas, I take it, so I'll talk slow.
7: No.
9: You open the show with the beginnings of our intelligence as attempting to control the information, the media, the message, and the narrative, and that was in a time when the world was spoken of in terms of the free world and the not free world, when the free world has something to offer. And insert DARPA, and their mission was to make the internet an offensive weapon to specifically use to destabilize the non-free countries, you know, the monarchies and things like that, communism. But that was when we had something to offer. Come full circle, now that same methodology and those same tools is being used to destabilize the United States. So, you know, if you could speak to that, and as a pilot, if you could capture an image of a plane at 65,000 feet, that would be kind of cool too. So thank you, Richard.
1: All right, okay. Charles, thank you for the call.
7: Okay, I'm not
1: Josh,
7: sure.
1: Ralph, do you want to? Yeah, go ahead.
7: Ralph, go.
8: What?
1: Ralph, I think he wants you to answer. Yeah.
8: I think, look, you know, our founding fathers came up with a radical idea, and that is a government by the people, for the people. And that's what the Constitution was put in place to protect that. But over the years, you know, that has been challenged. There are a lot of people today who are in powerful positions, and they believe that they should have the power, that they should, you know, they're the ones who should determine the direction of the of our government and our country, and so they have eroded over the years, individuals' rights, and that's what we're struggling to protect today, and they use all kinds of methods to do it. I mean, President Eisenhower talked about the military-industrial complex and how they were a danger to our democracy. And that was back in the 50s. That group, that segment of our economy is more powerful than ever. And, you know, they want war. They make money off of war. And therefore, you know, we see conflicts all the time that are sprouting up all over the world that we have no say in. It's hard to explain how these conflicts help the American people.
1: All infiltration.
7: Here. Over the years, this is infiltrated into our political system, the corruption there. For instance, someone can get into our political system and have maybe $50 in his pocket. Within 10 years, he'll be a multimillionaire if he plays the system. If he doesn't play the system, they'll kill him. Simple. So we've been infiltrated. We've been desensitized to where we accept what's going on now. Back to the question. I'm sorry.
1: That's okay. Just want to work in a few more calls here. Let's say hi to John, east of the Rockies in Ohio. John, welcome to Coast. Go ahead.
10: Yes, I'm really appreciate that mention of Eisenhower and his warning, farewell warning, before he passed on after his presidency. This was the ultimate insider, and he warned against the profound threat of this military-industrial complex against democratic freedoms in this country. And I think we should add a couple of other words to that. The military, industrial, CIA, Pentagon, media complex. Because if you check out some of the Senate committee of the Church Committee, Senator Church, and the Congressional Committee of Congressman Otis Pike in the 60s, when there was a growing consciousness of the danger of that CIA, Pentagon, military industrial complex, and the media's alignment with it, we should get some of these things remembered again, because there has been practically no mention of those two Senate and congressmen's committee's revelations. One of them is Operation Mockingbird, where they got the Senator Church got the leaders of the CIA to testify under oath. They only were willing to do so in secret testimony, but it leaked out afterwards. But it's never been mentioned much since that time that they had hundreds of so-called journalists and reporters throughout the media and throughout the country who were actually covertly working for the CIA to demonize. Really, what did they propaganda? Were they depending on? Demonize countries the United States was attacking to demonize them for U.S.
1: John,
10: attack.
1: Just because I'm running out of time here, let me get you you mentioned in the comments here to the call screener, you wanted to also talk about Colonel Fletcher Prouty. Did you have a question about him?
10: Yes, Colonel Fletcher Prouty was the liaison officer between the CIA and the Pentagon. And he wrote the book Secret Team.
9: And he,
1: yeah, we're aware of who he is, but do you have a question for Ralph or Tosh?
10: He said the point of his book, Secret Team, was that the CIA did kill Kennedy because he was going to
1: do you have a question for Tosh or Ralph?
7: Rabbit holes. That's what happens every time you bring this JFK thing up. You go down in rabbit holes. The point is, the man put up a point here. Mockingbird, control the thinking of the people. You do that by journalists. You get the journalists filtered in, infiltrate into the media. You change the thinking. You do brain warfare. That's what it's all about. It's going on today. It's happening today. Anyway, I'm not going to get on the soapbox and all this kind of stuff. This, we're going to go down into a bunch of rabbit holes and into deep weeds, and absolutely nothing's going to come of this.
8: Yeah, I remember in the build up to the Iraq War, there were constant articles in the New York Times and the Washington Post about the danger that Saddam Hussein posed because of he owned nuclear weapons and weapons of mass destruction. And, you know, I was not an expert in Iraq, but, you know, I saw these articles on the front page of the paper constantly. It was total propaganda. It turned out that there were no weapons of mass destruction.
1: Right.
8: But they were trying to.
1: I'll start with Dave for the interruption. I got to jump in here. Ralph and Tosh, we're going to take a timeout, come back. We'll take more calls. Tosh Plumlee, Ralph Pezzullo, Deep Cover, Shallow Graves, more on Coast to Coast AM.

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10: Cloudy skies with a few peaks of sun today, with daytime highs approaching 86. Lows level off around 66. Tonight, mainly clear skies. Sunshine mixed with clouds at times. Tomorrow, chance of thunderstorms. High temperatures reach up to 82. Daytime highs approaching 78 Tuesday, with thunderstorms likely. 59, sunshine mixed with clouds at times Wednesday. Currently, it's 61 degrees. That's your updated forecast. I'm meteorologist Paul Trombley.

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1: 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All right. We're heading into our final segment with investigative journalist Ralph Pizzullo and covert operative Tosh Plumley. And we're going to continue to delve into CIA cutouts, covert airfields, organized crime, false flag operations, and the shadow world that Plumley calls illusionary warfare. And if even half of what Tosh witnessed is true, then the real history of the Cold War, America, has never been honestly told. That conversation continues right after this time out on Coast to Coast AM.
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1: All right, let's go back to the phones for Tosh Plumley and Ralph Pizzullo, the co-authors of Deep Cover, Shallow Graves. And we're going to say hi to Sean in Tennessee on the Wildcard line. Sean, good morning. Welcome to Coast.
6: Hello, Mr. Serrett, Mr. Plumley, Mr. Mazzullo. Home run show tonight. Fantastic. I'll be ordering this book as soon as I get off work. Can't wait to read.
1: Thank you.
6: Can't wait to read. I have two quick questions. I'll take the answer off air because I know you got a lot of people you want to talk about. Mr. Plumlee, have you ever heard of a gentleman named James Files, like a nail file? He claimed shot Kennedy.
7: Right, yeah, I'm familiar with the file story. And let me jump in here real fast, because essence of time.
6: Yes, sir.
7: Number one, I don't comment on other people's story. I don't do
6: okay.
7: I try not to get involved in the conspiracy. I try not to get involved in someone else's story. My opinion does not match a hill of beans about what someone else claims. So I'm not trying to touch you down on that.
6: No, I respect that.
7: So you understand.
6: Absolutely. The other question, I'm a police officer, and I've always wondered your thoughts on, do you think Oswald actually killed Officer Tippit? And I'll hang up, and I'll take your answer off there, sir.
7: My opinion, no. Lee did not shoot anybody, and there was nobody shot from the picket fence. This is Plumlee. My name's Plumlee. This is what Plumlee says. Nobody shot from the picket fence. Lee didn't shoot anybody. Lee was standing in the doorway, on and on and on. Over 60 years, I've put up with a lot of crap. I've been called everything except a human being. This whole situation... We wrote a book. It's titled Deep Cover, Shallow Graves. That was one of the hardest things I'm sure that my co-author got into. I got him into a can of worms. We wrote that book for one reason. If this crazy story Tosh Plumlee is telling your audience comes out to be factual, and those 17,000 pages that are still locked in for over 60 years are released, I'm saying this because we don't have a hell of a lot of time. If those pages are released, I'm asking your audience, what will happen to the record as it's been established for the last 60 years? If this man right here looking in your camera is telling one-tenth of the truth that's in this book, Deep Covered Shallow Graves, what will happen to the Warren Commission? What will happen to the legacy of those dead politicians that have been long gone, that lied through their lied wherever to the American people to establish this record? Change the narrative. Malkinburg, get the media, write it on a letterhead memo, make it official, lie, cheat, change the narrative. Say Lee did it. How come before there was any investigation at all, the FBI had already said Lee did it? No investigation, no forensics, no nothing, no school book depository. Lee Harvey Oswald's name was already out there as the lone shooter with a magic bullet. So the narrative was already established before the man was even killed. The narrative was established of the assassination of JFK before he was even killed. This was not a spontaneous thing. The Pentagon found out about it because of a little old private that was a cryptologist that uncovered a memo, we're recruiting somebody, we want to recruit old, retired French Foreign Legions to go to Dallas, Texas, to take a man out. And the Pentagon found out about it, and they got with CIA because it's their mandate, and they formed a team to go in to try to stop it. That's what this book's about. This book is not about who did what, who signed what, who said what. I mean, my gosh, the lineage can go back and back and back to Moses did it. Moses killed Kennedy. The guy from the blimp shot him. Rabbit hole. I've seen so many people go down rabbit hole.
1: Language. Let me ask. That's okay. I understand. Yes. You're fired up. You're fired up. Let's go to the phones and let's speak with Linda in Spokane, Washington. Linda, good morning. Welcome to Coast.
8: Thank you, Richard, for taking my call. Mark Twain said long time ago that if voting mattered, they wouldn't let us do it. So I'm wondering, do your guests have any solutions, or do they have any ideas about how we can get justice for the Kennedys, both of them, and also heal and find some way of getting this country back? I don't know. Are we past place of no return? It doesn't look like anyone's going to save us. Also, the amendments have all been taken from us, the right to assemble, the right of free speech, et cetera, et cetera. The last one left, I think, is the Fifth Amendment, something about these Congress can't work for other foreign countries. I don't remember it, but it seems like that's the only one left, is the Fifth.
1: All right. Any solutions, either Tosh or Ralph?
9: I think the most important thing is that the truth come out the truth of all these secret operations that have taken place over the years, all these files that have been hidden from us about so many different subjects. You know, we're grown up. We're citizens of the greatest country on earth, and we have the right to know all these things so that we can make decisions on the kind of people that we want to represent us and the direction of our country.
1: All right. Let's say hi to... did you want to respond, Tosh? Go ahead.
7: No, that's not important.
1: Okay. Ted is calling from the big red truck. Ted on the wild card line. Go ahead. You're on Coast to Coast.
10: Good morning, Richard, Ralph, and Tosh. You know, my earliest memory is all the adults crying when I was a toddler that November in 63. And it's kind of stuck with me. Now, Chris with the K tells me your book is in my box when I get home. So I'm looking forward to read it. I read most of his stuff because he's got a great operation going, one of the last bastions of freedom going. I talked with my buddy Chip a week ago. I hope Tosh, you got that kind of insurance because he's an amazing cat down there hanging out in South America. But my questions, two, the people on Daniel Hopsicker's cover photo of his book, Barry and the Boys, I'm wondering, Tosh, if you know many of those folks? And
7: I'll jump in here for essence of time. Number one, it's not what it says it is. Okay, I mean, I'm not pulling any punches. I don't comment, but I'm in the picture. It's not Frank Sturgis. I know all about how it came with Debbie Seale. She passed away recently. I knew Barry Seale was a good friend of mine. We were pilots together. I know all about the American-made movie. Where It Comes Down was going to be Mina. I have turned down some things simply because I will not confirm something that I don't know to be true. Number one, the picture you're making reference to is not what it's claimed to be. I know Hopsinger. I've talked to him. We've gone round and round over that photo. Number one, that's not Felix Rodriguez. Number two, it's not Portergost. In order to clear that picture up right here on your camera and your question, sir, that whole operation was we ferried, Barry Seale sold a couple of airplanes to two companies down in Mexico, and we all went out and got drunk and had dinner. And Barry Seale gave the cigarette girl $25 to take that picture of all of us together. Two of them was Aeroamericanas airline. The other one was Air Cargo Transport. The other one was, and we ferried those airplanes down there, and we had a party afterwards, and we got our pictures taken. The picture was in Barry Seale's safe when he died, and Hopsinger was doing research, and he got next to Barry Seale, to Debbie, and he stole that picture, and it had a date on the back. Now, number one, also in that picture is a picture of our Jet Ranger helicopter. Jet Ranger did not come out in 1963. So the picture is phony. The people alleged in the photograph is phony. And that is what happens when you get involved in this JFK BS. It starts with the Warren Commission.
1: Okay, thank you for the call, Ted. Let me move on here, see if I can squeeze in a couple more calls. And we're going to say hi to Kevin in Boston. Kevin, you're on the line with Ralph Bazzullo and Tosh Plumlee. Go ahead.
11: Hi, Ralph, Tosh. Thank you for having me. I had a little bit of family history. My father had passed away a year ago, gave me a trunk. It was my grandfather's. And my grandfather was the first Marine Raider in Guadalcanal, and he did a lot of things. He actually worked in the CIA early in the 50s. And I look into all the stuff, and there was passports, and there was a picture of him and a man, and it said Frank Sturgis. Did that ring a bell?
9: Yeah.
7: Oh, yeah.
9: Yeah.
11: So my dad had told me some stuff as a kid after my grandfather had died. And I looked at my grandfather's passports, and he was everywhere, England, here and there. He was just a regular guy. You know, you're a Marine Raider, 1st Division, to Henderson Field under General Mike Edson, Red Edson. And never said anything, died young. But my father said he was called in more than once. And one time he told my father that it was about the Bay of Pigs. And my grandfather said they weren't ready to go in. Don't send them in. Something like that. But I asked my father about the JFK thing, and he said that's when my grandfather didn't say any big words. But I do have a picture of Frank Sturgis with my dad. Not my grandfather, and signed in the back.
1: So I thought that was all right, Frank Sturgis, also involved in the water.
9: Your grandfather sounds like a very interesting guy,
7: Frank Sturgis, good friend.
1: He was a friend of yours?
7: Should I elaborate on it there?
1: Yes, please. We've got a couple minutes. Go ahead. Tell us about Frank Sturgis.
7: We went on a bombing raid over in Santa Clara. Ralph, I think you know about this. Yeah. And we had some dummy bombs. And we used to make little raids inside Cuba, and we dropped propaganda leaflets inside Havana. And then one day we decided we're going to take this temporary bomb that Alpha 66 had put, Omega 7 had put together in Miami. And we're going to fly over and we're going to bomb one of the oil refineries just to show that we could do it. Now, Sturgis was a good friend of mine. So was Sonny Schwarzelli. So was Frank Martino, John Martino. We're associates. So a lot of these people, Alpha 66, Antonio Venziana. So there's a whole world that existed through that operation called Cuba. The Cuban Project from JM Wave Operations. Some of the people that I'm talking to right now, they know what I'm talking about. So anyway, back to Sturgis. Yes, Sturgis was a player. He was identified in the picture we just talked about as that was me, and they identified him as Frank Sturgis. That's anyway, well, I know this is the time. We don't have time. But, yeah, Frank's a good man.
1: All right, let's see if we can squeeze in one more before we shut down the lights here. Marie is in Georgia. Marie, welcome to Coast. Good morning.
12: Good morning. So I just wanted to ask about Jackie Kennedy. I mean, over the years, we've heard different things about when she went and married Onassis and they left the United States, how much she actually knew and when she found out anything. And also, if you know anything about Richard Russell.
1: Richard Russell. Who was Richard Russell?
7: Dick Russell?
1: Yeah.
9: Yeah.
7: Oh, if you're talking about Dick Russell, he wrote, ma'am, are you talking about Dick Russell? The guy that wrote The Man Who Knew Too Much?
12: Yes.
7: Okay, yeah, Dick's a good friend. He wrote the intro for our book, right?
9: That's right. That's right.
1: Oh, wow.
7: Yeah.
1: So, what a coincidence.
7: Yeah. Yeah, he wrote the intro for the book here. Very, very knowledgeable, top-notch researcher. I hang my hat on 90% of what he says. In fact, they're doing am I right here, Ralph? They're doing another book that's scheduled to come out towards the end of the deal. Mm-hmm. He worked heavy with Rob Reiner.
9: That's correct.
13: And I was interviewed with Rob Reiner a couple of times. And
9: they did a podcast series that came out last year.
13: Last year, right. So, ma'am, was that your question about did we know Dick Russell? Or?
12: I just wanted to know if y'all knew anything about Jackie Kennedy, if she knew any of the information that you guys know now or knew then, and when she knew it. And,
9: I think she was very, after the assassination of her husband, she was very worried about her family, her children in particular. And one of the reasons that she left the country and moved to Greece and married Aristotle Onassis, he was a very rich man, and she felt that he could protect her and her children.
13: The information that we had through channels that she did not want to go to Dallas. Because Secret Service had warned, the rumors were so prevalent from Texas that she didn't want to go. But anyway, we know the story. Sorry.
1: Deep cover, shallow graves. How do we get a copy?
13: Trenday and Amazon.
9: You go to your local bookstore, or you can order it on Amazon or from Barnes & Noble. But it should be in book. You know, available at bookstores everywhere.
1: And the publisher is Trineday, Trineday, Trineday.com. I suppose you could order it through Trineday as well. Tosh Plumley, Ralph Pizzullo, thank you so much for this.
9: Richard, thank you.
13: Thank you. It's
9: a pleasure.
13: Enjoyed it. You have a good one. Take care. Be safe.
1: Yes, indeed. That's the operative phrase. Be safe after that conversation. All right. For George Norrie, George Knapp, Connie Willis, Lisa Garr, Rich Barra, Ryan Recker, Stephanie Smith, Tom Danheiser, Dan Galanti, Adam Thompson, Donna Walker, and Sean Latasore, I'm Richard Serrett. Thank you for your ears and your voices, your beautiful voices. Until tonight, when we discuss Mother Mary encounters and the paranormal apocalypse. Good night. So long for now.

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1: This is being investigated by the Southern District of Florida, and it stems around the 1996 shoot down of planes that were operated by the humanitarian group Brothers of the Rescue.
2: ABC's Alex Perchet. President Trump posting on social media that American and Nigerian forces executed a mission to eliminate ISIS leader Abu Bilal al-Manuki. The president writing in the post that al-Manuki will no longer terrorize the people of Africa or help plan operations to target Americans. A stunning twist in the Alec Murdoch legal saga, the South Carolina Supreme Court overturning his murder convictions for the death of his wife and son in 2021 due to the alleged actions of a court clerk. ABC's Andrew Dimbert with what we're now hearing.
3: Prosecutors in South Carolina signaling they may now pursue the death penalty in retrial after Murdoch's convictions for murdering his wife and son in their home in 2021 were overturned. In a statement, the South Carolina Attorney General saying, "We're back to square one in this case, and that means all our legal options are on the table, including the death penalty."
2: Democratic Senator Cory Booker accused the Supreme Court of attacking the rights of black people during a voting rights rally Saturday in Alabama.
4: "We saw it with Dred Scott. We saw it with Plessy versus Ferguson. We even saw it with Korematsu. But the solution in those days was not to sit back and agonize, it was to stand up and organize."
2: This follows the Supreme Court's recent ruling in favor of Republicans in the battle over redistricting. The World Health Organization has determined that the Ebola outbreak in Congo and Uganda constitutes a public health emergency of international concern. 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
2: Arizona has become the latest state to deal with the troubling measles outbreak. Health officials in Maricopa County say they're seeing the most cases there in 30 years. As of Saturday, there were 15 cases, 11 of them tied to a single gathering. Dr. Waseem Ballin, chief of infectious diseases at Phoenix Children's Hospital.
7: "We're obviously alarmed by the fact that now we're seeing, you know, transmission of the measles virus within the community."
2: He blames the outbreak on fewer vaccinations. The busiest rail service in the U.S. is now shut down. A New York Long Island Railroad workers on strike as of just after midnight Saturday morning.
8: "What do we want?
9: Metropolitan Transportation Authority management wanted to reduce health care contributions for new LIRR employees to offset pay raises. MTA Chief Jen Oliver.
10: "That was why we needed a new feature along the lines of the health care costs."
9: Engineers and Trainmen's Union VP Kevin Sexton says that offer was made right before the strike deadline,
11: which was never discussed in bargaining.
9: The MTA putting shuttle buses into service.
2: ABC's Chuck Severson. Tens of thousands of people at a nationalist anti-immigration rally in central London on Saturday. The crowd marching through Trafalgar Square, waving thousands of UK and England flags, even some flying Trump flags, a rally called by Britain's most high-profile far-right activist known as Tommy Robbins. Dave Packer, ABC News.
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Your loft, that greasy spoon just off the interstate, and your cabin in the woods. Welcome to Coast AM, the very best in late-night talk radio. I'm Richard Serrett, and tonight, this morning, I'm coming to you live from the home studio in Old Thornhill, just north of Toronto. Coming up in hour one, 60 years ago today, the Beach Boys released Pet Sounds, a record that arrived like a transmission from somewhere beyond the limits of popular music. It was lush, melancholy, intimate, orchestral, fragile, and impossibly beautiful. Beneath the California sunshine was something deeper. Loneliness, yearning, innocence slipping away, and the ache of becoming an adult in the modern world. Among its masterpieces, this cathedral built from harmonies.

0: God Only Knows, a song so emotionally profound that Paul McCartney would later call it one of the greatest songs ever written. McCartney marveled at its intricate chord changes and the emotional power hidden inside its deceptively simple lyrics. In fact, Pet Sounds affected McCartney so deeply that it pushed him and the Beatles to elevate their own songwriting, helping inspire the creative leap that would become Sgt. Pepper. And tonight, in Hour One, I'll be joined by one of the men who helped create that masterpiece, Al Jardine. Al's voice and musicianship is woven into the emotional architecture of an era. And tonight, we'll journey into the creation of Pet Sounds, exploring the fragile alchemy within the band, the almost otherworldly beauty of those harmonies, and the reason these songs continue to linger in the soul like fragments of a forgotten dream. For 1 hour, we revisit the moment when American popular music stopped being disposable and started becoming confessional, cinematic, and painfully human, as Brian Wilson and the Beach Boys transformed surf songs into something transcendent. Then in hours 2, 3, and 4, November 22nd, 1963, Dallas, Texas. And for more than 60 years, the assassination of President John F. Kennedy has remained America's deepest political wound and its most enduring mystery. But what if there was another story unfolding in Dealey Plaza that day? A hidden operation buried beneath the official narrative. An operation involving covert pilots, CIA cutouts, anti-Castro Cubans, organized crime figures, intelligence operatives, and an alleged abort team dispatched to stop the assassination before it happened. Tonight, for 3 explosive hours, I welcome legendary CIA contract pilot Robert Tosh Plumley and acclaimed investigative author Ralph Pizzullo for a chilling deep dive into the claims at the center of their book, Deep Cover, Shallow Graves. Plumley alleges he flew members of a covert team into Dallas on the eve of Kennedy's murder, believing they were there to intercept a plot already in motion. Instead, he says they walked into a carefully orchestrated operation spiraling beyond anyone's control. From secret CIA safe houses and anti-Castro paramilitary networks to Dealey Plaza, the Grassy Knoll, Operation Northwoods, Lee Harvey Oswald, E. Howard Hunt, Johnny Roselli, and the intelligence underworld of Cold War America, this conversation ventures into territory few dare to touch. Was Dallas the scene of a failed security operation? Did factions inside the intelligence community know more than they admitted? And was the assassination of JFK not merely a murder, but the violent collision of covert wars being fought beneath the surface of American democracy? 3 hours, one of the darkest chapters in modern history. But first, celebrating Pet Sounds, the 60th anniversary with Beach Boys co-founder Al Jardine. Welcome to the Audio Imaginarium. Come on in, weary traveler, hang your cloak on a peg, grab a stool, and come warm yourself by the fire. There are stories to be told, and you are among friends. I'm Richard Serrett, and this is Coast to Coast AM. Why don't you stay a while?
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0: As a founding member of the Beach Boys, Al Jardine helped create music that didn't just soundtrack an era, it captured the emotional heartbeat of post-war America. A Grammy Lifetime Achievement recipient and Rock and Roll Hall of Fame member, Al is currently touring with the Pet Sounds Band. And we're going to discuss the new archival collection, We Got a Groove, the brothers' studio years, and Al's acclaimed solo album, A Postcard from California, featuring collaborations with Neil Young, David Crosby, Stephen Stills, and Glenn Campbell. Al Jardine, welcome to Coast AM. So great having you here. How are you?
5: Oh, thank you, Richard. That's quite a nice thing to say. 60 years of celebrating the Pet Sounds, the making of Pet Sounds, has it resonated all over the world. So we're happy to discuss it with you tonight.
0: And when you reflect on that journey of that record and your role in creating it, what does this anniversary mean to you personally?
5: Well, confirms Brian Wilson was a preeminent composer, not just a writer, not just a songwriter, because a lot of us can do that, but he was a composer, and he invented a style of music kind of similar to Mendelssohn or Bach or Beethoven. Those folks all had a certain vision, and his vision happened to be in the 20th century, which is now sounds like a long time ago, but it's going to be around for quite, his music will be around for a long time, another 60 years and maybe 160 years, probably forever.
0: And Pet Sounds, it was such a departure for the Beach Boys in 1966. I mean, there weren't songs about surfing and cars or girls on the beach. How was the album received initially by fans?
5: Here in the United States, territory by territory is different. Here it was somewhat, shall we say, muted by the label, because they didn't hear what they called the hit record to sell the album. So about a few months after we released it, they released a Best of the Beach Boys album due to failing sales, at least in their opinion. And so that killed it right there. It didn't have a chance. So it took a while. It took another 30 or 40 years to be appreciated in the way it is now. And sometimes a good thing is just too good to be true initially. And it needs time to mellow and people to to interpret it the way it is today as a brilliant piece of art.
0: And for those of us who only know Brian Wilson through the music, what was it actually like being in the room with him during the creation of Pet Sounds? I mean, did you sense at the time you were witnessing this rare kind of genius at work?
5: Well, we were on tour at the time, so we weren't really in the room, as you put it, when he was tracking and writing the music. So we were in Japan for a month prior to our induction into the Pet Sounds Hall of Fame. No, we're introduced to a new kind of expression, Brian's consciousness, since we had left for tour, and he was so excited to have us come home and listen. He just couldn't wait for us to hear. So the day we got off the plane, we were asked to come into the studio and just sit down and listen. And that was quite an experience. There's a little bit of hesitation, only in that our music was always fun, and the sun and the sand and the surf and the girls and all that, which is great too. I mean, there's nothing wrong with that, but one has to assimilate. But you know, we're actually kind of like, when we come into the studio, we expect Brian to be in his game, and we respected that. And so we were ready to go. He assigned parts for us, leads for the guys, and we sat at the piano and just learned it right there in the studio the day after we got home.
0: Never mind the jet lag. Get to work.
5: We're journeyman guys. I mean, we'd made a few albums before this, so we knew exactly how to sing, how to express, I should say, the values that he had in his head. See, he was listening to stuff that we couldn't even perceive until he, you know, handed out the parts, but they were all pretty consistent with his style. You know, he had a signature style, and it took a while for it all to settle down. It took us about 3 to 6 months, quite honestly, to get it all done. Because he was hearing things that we couldn't hear necessarily. And so we'd have to do it over and over and over until we got it right.
0: I want to talk about another phenomenal track from Pet Sounds. Let's hear a little bit of Sloop John B.

0: Sloop John B. It has this almost mythic life before it ever reached Pet Sounds. I think it was Alan Lomax or someone was recording in the field back in the 1930s, and then at the Weavers and the Kingston Trio. How did you first bring that song to Brian Wilson, and what was his initial reaction to the idea?
1: When we started the group, I brought it to his attention. Back in college, we were going to college together. I said, we got to start a group. Let's sing some folk songs. And he said, well, I like the Four Freshmen. So we shared distinctly different music ideals. But Dennis Wilson got the jump on us and suggested we do a song about surfing. So I had to wait a while before I got my turn, and I thought we should add a couple of chords, at least a single, a certain vocal arrangement made itself available to in my head. So I played it for him, and he appreciated it. He thought, yeah, we can make that work because, you know, that's what we do, you know, and we'll make it into a Beach Boy type style song instead of a folk song. And so we had the best musicians, the Wrecking Crew were in there, and we had to change a few words because some of the stuff was a little bit coming from the Bahamian area of the world. There were certain words that didn't quite work. So we worked that out, and it became a hit single all by itself. And had nowhere to go until we delivered Pet Sounds. It was my understanding anyway that it was my desire to have Good Vibrations on the Pet Sounds album. And Brian argued that it was too sophisticated for our audience, and that it will save it for the Smile project. And I said, Brian, this is, you know, we've worked really hard on it. I think we should make it a single off the album. But in any event, Sloop John B was inserted in his place to be the single, because that was the way it worked in those days. You had to have a single to sell the album. And I'm very proud of Sloop. I mean, I think it's fantastic, but thematically, It's slightly different. Musically, it's brilliant. Good Vibrations would have been, in my opinion, the way to go. But he was stubborn. He just said, no, I'm going to say. And in fact, Smile never came out, which is kind of ironic, until about 30 years later.
0: That's right. Yes.
1: We put Good Vibrations out on a little, which we'll call it the stepchild of Smile. And it's called Smiley Smile, which became the follow up to Pet Sounds, and that's where Good Vibrations ended up. So
0: wow,
1: anyway,
0: thank you for that.
1: We're talking about Pet Sounds, I know, but it's Sloop was brilliant. Don't get me wrong. I mean, I'm proud to have had a part of it, of making it and writing it. But, it is what it is.
0: Well, it is absolutely transcendent. I want to talk about another Pet Sounds, a song, another track. Wouldn't It Be Nice? Let's just hear a little bit of that.

0: Wouldn't it be nice? I want to, there's a quote from Mike Love from Charles Granata's book, Wouldn't It Be Nice? Brian Wilson and the Making of the Beach Boys' Pet Sound. And Mike Love says of the recording of Wouldn't It Be Nice, we did one passage, Wouldn't It Be Nice, close to 30 times. And some of those tries were nearly perfect, but Brian was looking for something more than the actual notes or the blend. He was reaching for something mystical out of the range of hearing. What are your memories about the recording of Wouldn't It Be Nice?
1: Yeah, we were recording. I agree with Mike. It was probably more than 30, but we were recording good vibrations in Wouldn't It Be Nice simultaneously, going back and forth between the two. And, you know, he was hearing exactly what he wanted, and we weren't doing exactly what he heard in his own head. But how, you know, that's a tough call. He finally, he had to capitulate. I mean, whatever the word is, he finally had to, you know, I think he feels we got pretty close. And, it was a big undertaking. Those two alone were in the 3 to 4 months of making, the album. It was a big deal. And I think it came off really well, myself. In fact, it's in a commercial today. I don't even know what the commercial is, to be honest with you, but it's pretty much accepted as one of the better cuts on the album.
0: Looking back now, how do you reconcile, I suppose, this extraordinary beauty that Brian brought into the world through the music with the personal struggles he endured behind the scenes?
1: Yeah, I think he really he was probably very despondent about the reception that we got, the album received after it was released. He never really talked to me too much about it, but shortly thereafter we abandoned the studio, what we call the professional studios, and we set up a studio in the house and really started to make music in a more informal way. So I think that really affected him. And so we abandoned Smile and pretty much started all over again. And, you know, that was, but I think he enjoyed making Pet Sounds. I think that was the highlight of his life. I think he really had a lot of fun doing it.
0: And we're heading into a break here at the bottom of the hour. What was your reaction and Brian's reaction and the rest of the band when Paul McCartney said what he did about not only that album sort of elevating the Beatles game, but also the God Only Knows, that song being one of the greatest songs ever written?
1: Yeah, I agree with Paul.
0: All right, we'll head on into the break. Back with more of my conversation with Beach Boys co-founder Al Jardine. Pet Sounds, 60 years on. Richard Serra, Coast to Coast AM.
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14: Cloudy skies with a few peaks of sun today, with daytime highs approaching 86. Lows level off around 66. Tonight, mainly clear skies. Thunderstorms likely tomorrow. Daytime highs approaching 82. Sunshine mixed with clouds at times. Daytime highs approaching 78 Tuesday, with thunderstorms likely. 59, sunshine mixed with clouds at times Wednesday. Right now, it's 57 degrees. That's your updated forecast. I'm meteorologist Paul Trombley.

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1: Hey, welcome back. 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
1: And we're back with Al Jardine, co-founder of the Beach Boys, and we're celebrating the 60th anniversary of Pet Sounds. I played We Got a Groove a little bit earlier, Al, and that is part of this massive, I think, 73 tracks, this archival collection. Much of it, I guess, taken from the recording of Beach Boys Love You in 77. And you're performing all of the songs from that album, The Beach Boys Love You, while you're touring with the Pet Sounds Band. But that, when that album came out, it was, I think, sort of treated like an oddball record in the catalog. But now audiences seem to be embracing these songs with genuine affection. What changed for you personally when you started performing this material live with the Pet Sounds Band?
9: Well, I remember recording, of course, and it was just put right under the shelf, just like Pet Sounds was ignored. And so I challenged my musical director to learn the album, to teach Brian's band, the Brian Wilson Band, the Love You album, and by golly, they produced a masterpiece, and I was so impressed. We started booking dates immediately to express those values, because we not only do we do it the way it was initially recorded, but we enhanced it with new technology that gives it even more dynamic resonance. It's a beauty. It's a real undiscovered beauty, and one of Brian's, in fact, it is Brian's favorite album, because it's really a personal expression, as was Pet Sounds, but it's so unique and quirky. I think that's the thing that people love about it. It's quirky. It's Brian's personality is bubbling above the surface, and it's a joy to play those songs.
1: But when it first came out, I think you initially, I think I've read a quote, you thought it was initially a flop because it sounded so stripped down and different from, you had all these lush production people associated with the Beach Boys. Yeah.
9: Well, we did it in our, not the home studio, but we also built a studio in Santa Monica. And so we didn't have the outboard gear that we had in the professional studios. Therefore, you were really making something dry, what we call a dry recording, without effects and all the bells and whistles you get in a big studio. And that gave Brian time to just have fun. And he didn't care about all the bells and whistles. He just wanted to write some fun, enchanting, original music vis-a-vis Pet Sounds. You know, same kind of approach. And so his brothers, Carl and Dennis, Mike and I helped make it possible. He had all the time he needed, no rush, and he just enjoyed it. And then, but of course, the label didn't feel that way, as similar as to Pet to the Capitol Records thing. We had gone to a different label by then. I can't remember which one actually. It might have still been Capitol, but again, they didn't hear the single. That whole formula, the formula wasn't there anymore. They didn't know how to promote it. But boy, you should hear it now. It's a masterpiece, and I must say it's my favorite one. I'm with Brian on that.
1: Yeah, when I hear songs like I'll Bet He's Nice and Johnny Carson, they're kind of quirky on the surface, but there's also a vulnerability and a melancholy underneath them. I'm wondering if those songs reveal something essential about Brian Wilson during that period.
9: Yeah, he was vulnerable. He was and emotionally vulnerable, I should say. You know, it wasn't easy for him to reach out and be warm with someone. Particularly with women. You know, he was happily married, of course, at the time, but he's expressing what I think we all went through in high school and college. The fear of being rejected, for instance, with I'll Bet He's Nice, you brought that one up. That's about rejection, and it is melancholy. And when I sing it, I feel Brian's melancholy. I get to sing the leads on this album, which is a lot of fun. I'm really experiencing Brian's soul in a way coming out, and it's really poignant. They're so clever and so well written, and it just is astonishing. So I really recommend everybody come out and hear it while we have this great band, because the Brian Wilson Band is still intact for the most part, and they sound better than the record.
1: We should point out that you will be, let's see here, I've got some dates here for Al Jardine and the Pet Sounds Band. You're going to be playing in Phoenix at the Musical Instrument Museum on Wednesday, June 3rd, Thursday, June 4th, the Plaza Theater in Palm Springs, California, Saturday, June 6th, and then you're heading to Australia. The Sydney Opera House, the Regal Theater in Perth, Adelaide, Melbourne, Brisbane. Wow.
9: Yeah. And we'll do a dose of Pet Sounds in that tour as well. We'll add a few songs from Pet Sounds, and we'll try to put in enough for everyone to enjoy. Eventually, we'll probably do the entire Pet Sounds album, probably starting this fall. and also with an intermission, and then we'll come back and do the whole Love You album, and then all of the big hits, all those hits will be in the encore. So it's going to be quite a year for us if this, you know, if the economy holds up and we don't have to, you know, if the fuel prices being what they are and all the, you know, it's hard for people to buy tickets to the shows now because they have to buy food. So a lot of people are in trouble. A lot of acts are having to cancel. So I hope we don't have to.
1: I want to talk a little bit about your solo album, A Postcard from California. I think it was released in 2010, and then it was reissued, I think, in 2022. Let's hear a little bit of A California Saga.

0: There you go, a California star. Oh, there's Neil Young coming in on that song. Wow, what a that's Neil Young, David Crosby, Stephen Stills. What a group of musicians you assembled for A Postcard from California. How did you get those gentlemen involved?
1: Well, that's a good question. They're because they're so generous. Crosby and Neil and those guys. Stevens, they all wanted to be, Steve told me in private, he said, you know, we all wanted to be Beach Boys, which, so they love the harmonies, you know, they always love the band. I mean, the parent band. And so, and when Crosby came up to do his part, he said, you got Neil to do that? He says, yeah, I just went up to his studio and he put his lead on. He says, boy, you're really lucky. So, but, you know, they all had their little things there, but they love harmony. We all love the harmonies, and I'm singing about a pretty cool place called, the Central California Expression, I guess you call it. They all love that idea. You know, it's a beautiful musical idea that they joined me on. Glenn Campbell was amazing on the title song, Postcard from California. I mean, he without him, I don't think it would have been nearly as good, because he put his heart and soul into it. He was a Beach Boy when Brian couldn't tour anymore. So
0: that's right, yeah.
1: So I brought him in on that vocal. He just walked down to the studio from Monterey. He was doing a show there, and he blew me away. His vocals. So we got really lucky.
0: Yeah. You said that the album grew out of Don't Fight the Sea, which was written by my fellow countryman, Terry Jacks. And it reflects your lifelong concern for the environment. When you look back, do you feel that same ecological, spiritual connection to the ocean has always sort of existed beneath a lot of your music, even during the early Beach Boy years?
1: Oh, yeah. We've always been near, you know, fond of the water, you know, on the surface as surfers, you know, doing during the early years. And then we started learning about, you know, saving the water and not polluting it. And so I wrote a song called Don't Go Near the Water, which is kind of an anachronism, but because of the pollution. And so we've been, you know, quite aware of all of those things. And and Terry, bless his heart, wrote a terrific song. And I thought, hey, Terry, can I just add a couple of notes, maybe a bridge, so Carl Wilson can sing a beautiful, you know, inner what we call a bridge, to bridge the verses together. And he said, sure. So we got a beautiful song there. Don't Fight the Sea, about, you know, just hanging in there and trying to make things better. And the Canadians know how to do that.
0: I was reading an interview that you did, and you recalled Brian Wilson telling you, Al, you have to finish your songs. Did completing A Postcard from California feel in some way like maybe honoring that encouragement?
1: Yeah, you might say so. But more humorously, that was Brian's remark to folks who would ask him, how do you write a song? And he would deflect, because it was so easy for him to write a song. He would deflect and say, you've got to finish your songs. So it's kind of a tongue-in-cheek thing. It really wasn't that, you know, like with telling me to finish my songs, because that's the trick is knowing how to write a good melody. And Brian had all those qualities. He could not only write them, he could arrange them, produce them, and sing them. So the rest of us are really in the Brian Wilson School of Music area. So I give him all the credit.
0: I want to play a little bit of another track from A Postcard from California, Waves of Love.
1: Oh, yeah.
0: Oh, we don't have that. Oh, sorry. We'll have to. Well, let's talk briefly about that. Do we have that? I don't think. Okay, one second. We'll have that for you in a second. But this Carl Wilson's voice, I believe, comes up on this. So this was recorded when, in the early 90s?
1: Yeah. No, later than that. About 2000, early 2000s.
0: And Carl sadly passed away in the late 90s, I think 1998. So how did you get his voice on that track?
1: I guess you're right. It was before then. It all kind of comes together in my brain. The decades are rolling by now.
0: Tell me about it. Let's hear a little bit of that right now.

0: There you go. Waves of Love. That's from a postcard from California. It's kind of a love letter to California, or at least it sounds like that to me. California, the California dream, the coastline. When you listen back to that now, what emotions does that record stir in you?
1: Well, it was a preeminent Beach Boys song, and I thought we were going to have a single out of it. But our producer at the time, executive producer, had other ideas. So I channeled it into my own album. But I thought, everyone thought it should be a Beach Boys song. And sorry about that. That's my schnoodle. Hey, anyway, so I thought, you know what? I'm going to put it on my album, my solo album, because it's too good to lose a great song like that. And Carl was generous enough to help me finish it. So I'm really lucky. I had so much talent around me. I assembled an album just virtually with some of the best singers and writers in the country. So I was very lucky.
0: I know you released an EP last year, Islands in the Sun. Anything else in the works? Is there going to be another Al Jardine solo album?
1: I think I'm going to do an extended EP for Record Store Day. There's a couple of really cool songs on it, and some refreshing things. And I'm going to finish my songs, Brian.
0: Great advice. Yes.
1: Yeah. And release a few.
0: I want to go back quickly to the Beach Boys' Love You album. There's a song on there called Solar System. And I mean, are you into astronomy? Are you a sky watcher?
1: Yeah, very much so. I have a Celestron myself, a 16-inch Celestron. I love it.
0: And I have to ask you this, because it is Coast to Coast AM. Have you ever seen a UFO?
1: My son has. He's actually photographed a few.
0: Oh, really?
1: Yeah. Yeah, it cigar-shaped kind of structures that he's sitting out here on the West Coast, pretty much north of Monterey, California, and just sitting in a hill. He'll have his camera ready to go, and he's amazing. He's a brilliant photographer. Andrew Jardine is his name, and I'm cultivating his stuff. I'll share that with you sometime, or in your audience. If I get something to share with you, I will.
0: Oh, I'd love to. I'd love to see those photographs.
1: Yeah.
0: Got to ask you about, because I'm up here in Canada, and I always like to say we have 6 months of winter and 6 months of bad skating. Do you miss winters in Lima, Ohio?
1: That's funny. Oh, yeah. Well, I don't miss the winters, no. But I love that part of the world, though, when the leaves start to change. And I'm a Midwesterner at heart. Yeah, I really am.
0: All right. Well, folks, you need to get out and see Al Jardine and the Pet Sounds Band. And they are coming to Phoenix and Palm Springs and then on to Australia. More information at aljardine.com. Al, thank you so much for taking the time. What a privilege.
1: Well, thank you, Richard. That's very kind of you.
0: All right. Coming up next, former CIA contract pilot Tosh Plumlee and investigator author Ralph Pezzullo. Join me for a chilling 3-hour journey into a hidden world surrounding the assassination of John F. Kennedy, covert flights, anti-Castro operatives, intelligence networks, an alleged abort team dispatched to Dallas before history changed forever. I'm Richard Serrett, and this is Coast to Coast AM.

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9: The Buffalo Sabres were down 3-1 early, but still won their playoff game at Montreal 8-3. And now Game 7 will be in Buffalo to end the second round on Monday. The NBA has a second round Game 7 on Sunday, Cleveland at Detroit. The Steelers are re-signing quarterback Aaron Rodgers to a one-year deal. Rodgers will turn 43 in December. At the PGA Championship, Alex Smith.

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2: 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Good morning, everybody. 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He's Bucky Brooks. 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Hit that thumbs up icon and comment away. 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Okay, here he is, the man himself, Mr. Football, my friend, my partner, Mr. Bucky Brooks. A little music, please. Can you get it right? A little music for this man. Really? Man, well, by the way, I may be mistaken, but I don't think you wrote anything this week for NFL.com. You took the week off, I think.
3: Yeah, we took the week off. Yeah, we took the week off. So what happens is they had so much content with the schedule that we just decided to kind of lay back, and we'll pick it up next week.
2: Yeah, I thought my computer was broken. I kept on pounding on it. I said, reset, reset. I wanted to see what Bucky wrote this week. But, you know, it's okay. Everybody deserves a little time off. You work hard. I know you do. By the way, did you watch that Ronda Rousey fight last night? I'm just wondering where your mind is at. Did you watch that?
3: I did not get a chance to see that fight.
2: Either
3: but
2: did I. Good.
3: It's interesting. Very interesting.
2: Yeah. What was it, 17 seconds and it's all over? Then she retired. Unbelievable, really.
3: I mean, she had been away for a long time. The fact that she got in the ring and quickly issued an armbar on Gina Carano was amazing. But yeah, I don't know if anyone wants to continue to fight as they get into their 40s.
2: I know, right? I mean, I just would you venture to go into the ring with her to fight her? I mean, if they go like half a mil,
3: no.
2: No?
3: I'm not at the stage. I don't want to get beat up and hit. I'm good.
2: I wouldn't go in the ring with anybody, really. I just. Unbelievable. Yeah, that's crazy. All right. Now, let me get into this NFL thing for a second. Number one, you play in the game, so maybe it's a different perspective. When I see that the schedule release is like a big news story and drips and drabs are leaking out and people are talking about it, first off, everybody knows basically what the schedule is going to be because you know who your team is going to play. You just several of the non-conference games you're concerned about, and maybe the international games. But how? I mean, does it go to your mind and say this is unreal? To me, it does. I mean, I can never see the NBA or Major League Baseball or any league really having a schedule release on a TV show and the interest for it. I don't get it. I really don't. For example, Major League Soccer. They can't even get a line in the print. It's accurate type when they make a player announcement. They can't. But this league with just schedules with games, they go crazy. It amazes me. It does. I'm shocked. I really am.
3: You're shocked that the league draws so much interest? Talking about the NFL compared to others, or what part?
2: Yes.
3: What part shocks?
2: And I'm more so in an announcement over a schedule. I mean, really. I don't even know when Major League Baseball announces their schedule. Really, it's nothing like this. I don't know.
3: It's nothing. But look, it just tells you about the interest that fans have in this game. And when you look at the league and you look at just they just put a report out. They talked about how viewership has gone up. Everything has gone up exponentially just coming off of last season. This league has found a way to do it the right way. And this is what they, do. Like, they've found a way to make sure that the league is a very competitive league. You never have those issues with tanking in the National Football League that you do in the NBA.
2: Right.
3: Parity exists. You have teams that are quickly able to go from worst to first. Look no farther than the New England Patriots and how they quickly turn things around. Mike Vrabel's first year, they end up in the Super Bowl. Because of that, fans of every team feel like their teams have a legitimate chance to eventually be a Super Bowl champion. You can't say that in every other league. The NFL has done a great job of creating the kind of parity that leads to optimism, which fuels fan interest, and it makes them sit down and either attend games live or watch them on TV.
2: Okay, I will say this. There's no doubt in my mind the game is great. People just love the action of

0: the game. And it's great for gambling. Those two things are great factors why there's an interest in it. But I think the bigger interest, and maybe I'm off base here, so you tell me, the bigger interest is the fact that they only play 17 games. And every game means so much. You play 162 games. I mean, if you don't go to a baseball game in April, say, I'll go in July. You know, that's the problem. You know, less is more, and it's proven in the National Football League. And every game means so much. That's basically what it's all about. So maybe that's what it is. But when I found out about this schedule release, and after the schedule release, each team, I don't know if they were required to do this, they had a video schedule release online, which is unbelievable. I'm sure the league made them do that because they were rating which team had the best video release. That, to me, was unreal. I mean, they really... they're on top of it. I mean, I don't know who their PR people are, their social content people are, or maybe they're just lucky because there's such an interest in it. But the point is that they get it done, and, you know, you have to live in a cave not to find out about what's going on in the NFL almost on a daily basis.
1: I mean, yeah. I mean, like, it's just what it is. I mean, you just see how many people have an interest in the league, how many shows, how many things are dedicated to the league. You just understand, like, look, this is the most popular sport in the U.S. It continues to dominate the competition where it's not even close. And I mean, I just expect it to continue to flourish as they provide more access to fans to be able to see it in different mediums, just because there is such an interest in the game.
0: Right. And media has picked up on the interest and made it even more so, taking it to the next level. What do I mean by that? Like when HBO put together the Hard Knocks, that was tremendous. I think it's kind of done its time now, and it's not as good as it once was, but it's still decent, and I watch it, but it wasn't what it was 4 or 5 years ago. But Hard Knocks is right there. I don't see any other sport doing anything like that. I think baseball tried. They tried to copy something like that, but couldn't get it done. They just couldn't get it done. I just don't understand what the deal is. And look, they say less is more. I think that college football really needs to take a good hard look at that, because they're going for that 24-game playoff. Please, you know, I don't see it. I hope it doesn't happen, unless they really want to just bury the bowl games, because there won't be any bowl games whatsoever, or conference championship games. Doesn't mean anything anymore. So 24 postseason games, I don't know. Maybe more is better. I don't know. What's your stance on that, with the college expansion to 24 games?
1: I actually like it, because it's no different than what takes place at the lower levels. If you're going to recognize a champion, you have to have a playoff system. The highest level was the only one that had bowl games and those things. Everybody else operates like this. I don't know why it's such a big deal. To me, it makes sense. Put the best 24 teams in there. However you do the automatic bids or whatever, do it. And then you have a champion, and make the champion run through the gauntlet of having to play teams to prove that they're worthy of being a champion. And if they do that, then they're worthy of the crown. The bowl system. And the only reason the bowl system exists is because it's a moneymaker. And really, it's a moneymaker for the TV networks, namely ESPN. If you take that away and do those things, like, this shit is long overdue. You have playoffs at every level. You go to high school, they have playoffs like this. You go to Little League, they operate their playoff systems like this. This is what it is, and it should always be like that. The money has clouded the situation. Eliminate the bowl games. You've already started to eliminate the conference championship games. Let's just have a playoff and decide a champion between the lines.
0: And don't they have the 24 teams, something similar to that in Division II in college? The smallest
1: schools? Yes. They have something like that. I think at lower levels they have 24 teams that are playing. So to me, none of this really makes sense in terms of why there's all this consternation about it.
0: Yeah, I would think coaches would go for that, because if your team makes the playoffs, you're not going to get fired. I mean, basically, it's a safety net for a coach. I would think it's the same thing with basketball. You're expanding now, and you know, if a coach goes postseason, even with a losing record, it'd be very difficult in my mind to fire the coach. So I think it's kind of an insurance factor. I think they'd be positive on that.
1: Maybe. I mean, I still think there are higher expectations. But look, we're in the middle of a change, and we've talked about it. Like, when you're paying the kind of money that you're paying, not only for coaches but for players, greater expectations. And you're not going to be able to coast by on, hey, we just went to a bowl game. Or, no, people are forking up money to field their favorite, quote-unquote, college teams. yeah, it's going to be problematic for people going forward. You must be able to win. You must win at the highest level. And everyone has to understand that, because that changes the dynamics in the way that fans view coaches and players, in the way that administration view coaches and players. There's now more pressure on everybody involved in these programs to win, and no one cares about the excuses.
0: Okay, I'm going to run something by you, and obviously either agree with me or not, because I've thought about this long and hard. You got the NCAA basketball tournament, and they play on neutral sites, all right? They don't play games at home, which is fine. You know, it's great. I don't understand why the NFL spends so much time, and the international thing, I get it. You know, they want to put their flag on the country and, you know, maybe just for exposure. Maybe for TV, they're not going to get a team there, I don't think. But maybe for exposure, and they want to have the NFL a worldwide business, all right? But why wouldn't they have the NFL play several regular season games on neutral sites? Cities that will be vying for an NFL franchise, perhaps, but they don't have one. You know, and I'm trying to think off the top of my head where a possible NFL franchise would land, maybe, I don't know, but someplace in Virginia, maybe. I don't name a city out there that doesn't have a team that maybe would want a team. Salt Lake City, perhaps. I don't know. They got NBA. They don't have NFL. Have a regular season game in a neutral site like in Salt Lake City. All right? Why wouldn't they do something like that? Or a big-time college town. Really, have like a Norman, Oklahoma. They pack the joint there. That's football craziness over there.
1: I mean, that'd be fine. And normally what they used to do is they used to do that in the preseason. When I was with the Kansas City Chiefs, we played a preseason game against the Tampa Bay Buccaneers at the University of Oklahoma, which is funny that you mentioned that. And this was popular. It was common. When I was in college.
0: How many people were in that game? Was it packed?
1: I mean, it was a good crowd. It was a good crowd for a preseason game. But yeah, they brought it around. When I was in college, this is before the Carolina Panthers existed, but in Chapel Hill, North Carolina, the Washington football team took on the Atlanta Falcons. And part of that was to drum up interest in the league. So in preseason, that is the time to do more of the neutral site games to kind of set the table for possible expansion and those things. I just don't think the league is going to expand. And so, I mean, maybe they entertain that, but I think it's so lucrative for them overseas to make money that all the neutral site games that might have existed in the past in the U.S., all of those have now gone overseas because it's such a market. And the league is intent on expanding its global reach. And this is part of that. Also, flag football is also a part of globalization of the game. All of these things are really helping the league position itself in a power where it can dominate things for the next decades.
0: Well, I'm hearing what you're saying because now you're ringing a bell, because I remember when I was a kid, I remember the New York Football Giants would play a preseason game. I think they played the Eagles or the Jets. I don't remember, at Princeton. And I went to several of those games in the summertime. So they did do that. They did play on a college campus, a neutral site. And it was pretty well packed. It really was, you know, just the way it is. I guess, look, I'm not going to change anything. I'm just throwing out an idea that have a regular season game rather than go to Madrid, have it in a city that would love to have an NFL game there. And I'm sure they would get at least as many people in that neutral site in the US of A than they would in Madrid. Maybe I'm wrong, but I think they would. But, you know, maybe it's different because you want to have, you know, the interest is here already in the USA. You want to have the interest overseas. That's what they want to do. Now, you mentioned television, all right? And this is another craw of my spine right now. I want to talk about that. Now, you talk about the NFL with their spin, the spin that they put back on the criticism of streaming games. This, to me, let it go. It's bad enough you're streaming the games. I have no idea what freaking channel to go to a game. You know, Netflix, Paramount, ESPN, ESPN Plus. I have no idea, really. My bill comes in every month. I don't even know what platforms I have, all right? But now the NFL is slapping me in the face by defending the expanded lineup on games on the streaming platforms. And the criticism they're getting now also from President Donald Trump. All right? I mean, it's amazing right now. But they were discussing it this week with reporters and the NFL Executive Vice President of Media Distribution, Hans Schroeder. Hans Schroeder said that the league has no intention of pulling back from its partnerships with streaming services. You know what, Hans? I could have said the same thing. You know, you're making money. Why would you pull back? You know, what do you care about me trying to find the channel that it's on and paying through my nose? But the point is that a lot of people feel the same way, don't you think? I mean, you traveled, Buck. Don't you hear people saying, the game's on. Look, the other night, the NBA had two games on. I didn't watch either one. They were both on, I don't even know what platform. I didn't watch it. Two playoff games.
1: Two playoff
0: games. I'm not giving in. You know what I do? I listen on radio because I can get the home call on Sirius XM. That's what I do. I listen, if I can't get him on the streaming device, I get him on Sirius XM radio. And on Sirius XM, you can get the hometown radio call if you want. So I enjoy that too.
1: I mean, I appreciate that. I appreciate listening to the radio call. Andy, at some point, you're going to have to live in a new world.
0: I mean,
1: like, you're just not going to be able to do those things. Now, I will say this. I'm the biggest sports fan or whatever. It can be tough. It can be annoying to kind of figure out where all these playoff games are. And I'll just use the NBA as an example. Like, I'm used to watching it on either NBC or ABC. And now there's on, like, ESPN. I mean, there's so many different things. Amazon. You have Peacock. I mean, you have a lot of different things that you have to track, and each and every night is different. That has made it challenging to kind of keep up with it. And I'll admit, sometimes I get lazy and I just wait for the score to come in, depending on who's playing. But some of those games that have not appeared on what I would call mainstream services, it has been harder and more challenging for me to kind of keep up with it.
0: You know what? I think you hit it right on the head. I don't think I'm upset with the streaming. I'm not even in the billing of the streaming as much as like the difficulty of finding it. Like during the NCAA basketball tournament, you know, I never watched True TV. I have no idea where it's at. And you don't have to pay for True TV. It's on your cable system. I have no idea where it's at. I think on Spectrum it's number 40, I think. You know, I think I've written it down somewhere, so I know when the NCAA tournament comes on in basketball, I know where to go to. I never watched True. I don't even know what's on True TV. I don't even know if they broadcast during the year, except for basketball. I don't know. But that's the difficulty right there. Not so much the billing. I agree with you. You know, it's all about what platform is it on. And the NBA, it's got it the worst, because it changes on a daily basis. And honestly, I do pay if I could see Charles, because Charles Barkley, to me, is better than the game. He's the entertainer. I like watching Charles and Kenny the Jet.
1: Yeah. Yeah. I mean, I like watching both of those guys. Those guys are funny. They're crack-ups. So, yeah, it's interesting.
0: Right. I can't believe President Trump's getting involved with the broadcast. Well, I can believe it because, you know, he got Jimmy Kimmel canned for a week. So that's another story for another day. Okay. Can we take a look at some of the breakdowns and the team schedule? Because, you know, the releasing of the schedule is great. But I think the people that listen to us want to hear about their team, their specific team, and what the good or the bad is with the schedule. Can we do a little bit of that? Are you ready for that if I gave you the team and some of the highlights or lowlights of their schedule? Is that okay?
1: Yes.
0: So you would have the answer as a player, yes. Let's start with the Indianapolis Colts. Starting in week 9, they play 3 of their 4 games at home, which is pretty good, I think, right? But they're playing the Cowboys, Dolphins, and Giants. But they do have the latest bye week, and that's in week 14. I don't think that's such a good deal. I'd rather have the bye week in the first 5-6 weeks, not week 14, because by that time, some of your guys are banged up pretty good.
1: Yeah, I mean, like, the perfect world is obviously you want it right in the middle of the season. So that's critical. And so just depending on how you line it up, it would be a nice reprieve. But you can work around it. It depends on when you have these primetime games and those things that can help you. Because sometimes if you have a Thursday night game, it gives you an extended week. Some people call that the mini bye week. So there are a few different things that can kind of help you navigate in a long season.
0: Last but not least here, because we'll pick this up in a little bit, but I'm looking at Christmas Day, and I think that's a day for family, all right? The players, okay, they realize they're not having Christmas Day, but you got 3 games, Bears, Packers, Broncos, Bills, and Rams, Seahawks. I mean, that's a lot of football, especially when family's getting together, having dinner. I mean, I guess you have the TV on, but, you know, can you just back it off a little bit, maybe 2? Don't you think 3 is a little heavy duty for Christmas Day? Maybe I'm crazy. I don't know. That's a lot of football.
1: I mean, like, who doesn't like football on those days? It is a lot of football. And, look, it's a bit of a smorgasbord. It's one of the things that the league hadn't done, but that used to be reserved for the NBA. But the league has just stepped in and took over. Like, this is kind of a gangster move from the league, but they certainly have jumped in and say, we don't really care about other entities. We are going to promote our league, and you have to deal with the fallout, NBA and others.
0: Well, I hear what you're saying. You know, I even forgot that the NBA was playing that day, really, because the NFL is king. That's what it is. All right. He's Bucky Brooks. I'm Andy Furman. We're broadcasting live from the Fox Sports Radio studios. By the way, in this hour, we will have Yay or Nay, the Blaine Game in hour number three. You can get Bucky on X, at Bucky Brooks, at Andy Furman FSR, 877-99 on Fox. You must have a comment. I would think you got a comment about streaming. I mean, unless you're brain dead. You know, really? Not that I'm begging for phone calls, because we really don't need any, but I would like to hear someone out there that has some sort of an opinion about paying for streaming devices. I mean, really? Am I the only one? The number's 877-99 on Fox, which translates to 877-996-6369. That's it, okay? Now, it was a hell of a rookie year for one guy. We'll tell you all about that next.
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0: schedule curtain. We'll get to that in just about a minute. All right, this is Fox Sports Sunday. He's Bucky Brooks. I'm Andy Furman. We're live from the Fox Sports Radio Studios. We're going to have Q&A in about 10, 12 minutes from now. 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Hello, Pedrico.
1: Hello, can you hear me?
0: Yes.
1: Hey, you know, Bucky was talking before about Giannis and, Doc Rivers, a Hall of Fame coach. It's so unpredictable how these things keep happening. Doc Rivers is terrible. Doc Rivers won one championship with one of the greatest teams ever assembled and against, by the way, depleted Lakers, whatever, but Doc Rivers is, everything he touches dies. The Clippers, like, were horrible with him. They had everything to make a move. Everywhere he goes, they suck. I don't know why people keep watching this guy. It's ridiculous.
0: More than that, I'm surprised he just keeps on rebounding and getting jobs. Really, I mean, he's just been recycled. I agree with you. He won the championship with the Celtics. It was a great Celtic team. I think that you could have coached that Celtic team, really. There's no doubt in my mind. And look, I don't see the positivity in what he has done with the work of his career. I mean, I don't see what he has done. He hasn't done anything. He gets jobs, which is great, and he's probably a nice man, but he hasn't been really successful as an NBA coach.
2: Yeah, I mean, look, I'm not sitting here advocating for Doc Rivers. What I'm saying is it's an indictment of the culture of the Milwaukee Bucks that Giannis Antetokounmpo, who people have talked about being one of the best players, if not the best players in the league, blows off meetings, shows up for planes, and those things. And so it's more of a shot at Giannis and what we're talking about and people clamoring for him. But now, if we're going to talk about Doc Rivers, if we're going to judge everything by ring culture, then, look, I think it's going to be very, very difficult for anybody to do it. I know he has one thing that other people don't have, and that's championship rings. There have been a ton of great coaches in this league who've never won a title. And we can talk about how great that Celtics team was, et cetera, et cetera. But he won. It's one thing to have a great team and not win. It's another thing to win it, and he won. I can't say that those Clipper teams were great before, because the Clipper teams that he took over weren't great. Clippers don't have a history of winning. They hadn't won a championship before, and they haven't won a championship after Doc Rivers there. The same thing with Philadelphia, because I think Nick Nurse is a great coach. Nick Nurse has won a title. He won a title in Toronto. Nick Nurse ain't won a title in Philadelphia where Doc was at. So, look, we can talk about a bunch of different things and players and coaches and all that, but look, I don't mind taking shots at Doc Rivers. It's fine. Like, he won a title. I'm just saying that this was an indictment of the culture that the Milwaukee Bucks have if their best player and other players are not able to show up to meetings on time, because it's the ultimate sign of disrespect to your teammates.
0: Okay, but let me run this by you. You played the game. You've seen it. Usually, guys that are superstars, and let's say Giannis is somewhat of a star, not a superstar, he's a star, they kind of march to their own drummer, don't they? I mean, isn't that true? I mean, I got to believe that.
2: You can be a superstar, but you ain't going to win a championship operating like that. There's no team that operates at a championship level that has a dysfunctional culture where you allow that to happen. The fact that Miles Turner is talking about they never even knew if the plane was going to take off on time. No, it never works. It never works like that. You can't out-talent a bad culture environment, a bad environment. You can't. And so, like, no matter how talented your best players, if it's dysfunctional and disjointed, you're not going to win. So, I understand why they sucked. Because if your best player is not on par and not on task, the rest of the team is not going to fall.
0: If you have talent, you win. Things. I'll give you an example.
2: No.
0: When I worked for the Fort Lauderdale Strikers in the North American Soccer League, we had one of the greatest players on the globe in George Best. He never showed up. I mean, he'd go on binges. He was an alcoholic. May he rest in peace. But when game time came, he played. Coach never sat him down. He missed practice all the time, really. And we went to the playoffs. We didn't win at all. We went to the playoffs. And I don't remember any player on the team saying, well, George didn't come to practice. Why is he playing? They looked to George. They needed George, really.
2: Yeah, and you told me they didn't win a championship, right? So we're talking about competing at a championship level. at a championship level, everything has to line up. Not only have to be talented, but you got to be connected. And so the team with George couldn't win the championship because George, as the best player, was the poorest example of a leader. And most of the time, your best players are not your leaders naturally. We anoint them the leaders, but they're not the guys that really set the example. It is rare that the best player is the hardest worker. And we'll use Giannis as an example. If Giannis is in the locker room telling people, hey, man, we got to pick this up, we got to go, they look at him and say, hold on, how are you going to tell us about what we need to do when you can't even hold yourself accountable to doing the same things that you're asking from us? It doesn't work. Everything has to be in alignment. And look, Doc Rivers is to blame for this. Like, look, everybody plays a part in it. Doc Rivers is to blame. Giannis is to blame. His teammates are to blame for not challenging him when he wasn't doing it. Everyone knows what it looks like. But if everyone is going to bury their head in the sand, then you're going to get the results that they got this year when they were absolutely horrible.
0: Right. But we didn't win it, not because George didn't show up at practice. We didn't win it because Pele was playing for the New York Cosmos. That's why we didn't win it. Really?
2: Maybe, but you also didn't give yourself the best chance to win. Now, doing all the things right doesn't guarantee winning, but you have no shot of winning if you don't do those things right. If you don't show up and give great effort, you're not accountable to your teammates, if you don't have a level of trust between teammates, it never works because it's a team sport. Now, if George was running track and it was just him and he just needed to win the 100 or the 200, great. He can live how he wants to live and he may be able to do it. But when other people are counting on you, nah, you got to be a great teammate because that's the only way it works.
0: You know, I'm going to look this a little closer right now. Let's look at teams like, and you live in L.A., so you know the dot, the dot. You think Shohei Ohtani is a leader? He's a great player, but is he? First of all, he doesn't even speak English. How can he be a leader to these guys?
2: How does that have to do anything? Like, most of the leadership is nonverbal. It's the examples that you set. I would say I absolutely believe that Shohei Ohtani is a great leader. And I would use an example from last season, two seasons ago, when they talked about him. There was a video that went viral where he was serving water to his teammates. He was getting water because everyone was playing. He wasn't playing. He was serving water to his teammates. Great leaders uplift their teammates. They think about team, teammates, then self. And so if you think about that, if you operate like that, you're going to win. Let's look at the current NBA setup with the Oklahoma City Thunder and the San Antonio Spurs. It's interesting that both of them have similar environments because Sam Presti spent a lot of time in San Antonio. The first thing in San Antonio you have to do is get over yourself. You have to be about the team instead of about your own individual stuff. And you have to be able to take the roles that are given to you without creating disruption. When you look at Oklahoma City and how connected they are, you look at San Antonio, how connected they are, you ain't got no shot. You're not going to beat those teams if you're not connected like that. That's in team sports,
0: yeah,
2: man, you know what, one to 15, you got to be connected.
0: They got a superstar on each team, okay? They got SGA there in Oklahoma City. But I will say the advantage that those teams have, they got tremendous depth, and they could have interchangeable players playing or on the bench could start. That's how tough those two teams are. They got 8-9 guys on that team, on both of those teams, that could be interchangeable and play
2: right. That's right, but you know what they also could be? If I'm good enough to start, you know what I could be doing behind the scenes? I could be bitching and moaning about playing time. I could be sulking and pouting because I'm not playing. I could be a disruptor to the team chemistry because I'm like, well, why do I care? He's taking all the shots. It's not fair. Why is SGA the star? I'm just as good as him if I got my chance. I could disrupt the chemistry and the flow of what we have going because selfishly I'm putting my own interest over the team. But we're not hearing that. We don't hear any disruptions from Oklahoma City about their players not being on board or people not being willing to buy into the stuff. If anything, we hear stories in reverse. So, yeah, talent matters, but talent only can get you so far. You're not winning the championship if your team is not connected. It's been proven time and time again.
0: And I'm glad you said that because what you've told me right now proves to me that the Pittsburgh Steelers will not win the Super Bowl because of Aaron Rodgers. How do you like that?
2: I mean, look, I think they'll have a tough time. Now, I'm not in that locker room. I don't know what he does. I don't know if he blows off meetings or those things. But, no, it's harder to win if your best players are not on the same page. I won't go so far as to say Pittsburgh can't win. I just don't know enough about them. Like, he may annoy me, but he's a four-time MVP. And I can't say that, look, his presence disrupts the flow of the whatever. But I can say that it doesn't appear to be like conducive to operating at a championship level. Now, time will tell after it's all said and done and what people really say about him. But right now, I'll say that. But yeah, like, I think it'd be very difficult for Pittsburgh to operate at a championship level if he is not a great leader and if they don't have great buy-in from every player on their team.
0: Okay, so my question is this. Can McCarthy make him a great leader? I mean, because they play, you know, they work for each other in Green Bay. Can you see a coach that could really make a difference? Not play calling, but controlling that locker room and creating a leader, all right? I'll tell you right now, I've changed my stance over the years on Zach Taylor. These players love him in Cincinnati. He hasn't won. They haven't made the playoffs in a bunch. But the point is that he didn't lose his job. Everybody was saying, well, media was saying, well, you know, Mike Brown's not going to fire him because he's got years on his contract. No, I don't think that's the reason. I think because he does still come in, respect the players like him. And that's why he has not lost that locker room.
2: Well, I mean, look, this is a big part of it. And no matter what it is, and no matter how you go about it within your own personality, you have to get a level of buy-in from your team. There has to be the kind of commitment to operate at a championship level. You got to buy into operating with those standards, championship standards. You got to have championship habits. You also have to have a level of accountability where you hold yourself and others to meeting those standards every day. When you have the commitment and the accountability within the team, then you begin to have the trust within the team and people willingly share credit, blame, all of those things, because they know, man, I can trust my teammates. They're going to be able to get it done. But if we don't have all of those things involved, we're not going to operate at the best space. We'll win some games, but we can't win in the championship, because ultimately winning the championship is about, at some point, overcoming a level of adversity, a storm that requires you to dig deep. And the only way you can dig deep is to know that the people to the right and left of you are just as committed, just as devoted, just as tough as you are in those moments.
0: And I've seen that now in Cincinnati. When Joe Burrow has gone down, they didn't quit. They may not have won, but they didn't quit.
2: I mean, it's a big part of it.
0: Yeah, I'm hearing you saying, you know, you kind of shed a new light on this, and I really like that, because I think that too many people, too many sports fans point fingers, and media people as well, point fingers where they're not supposed to be pointed in that direction. And I'm learning from you, so we continue in that. All right. And I love that. I really do. Hey, we're broadcasting live from the Fox Sports Radio studios. He's Bucky Brooks. I'm Andy Furman. It's time right now. It's yay or nay, and it's next.
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22: Cloudy skies with a few peaks of sun today, with daytime highs approaching 86. Lows level off around 66. Tonight, mainly clear skies. Thunderstorms likely tomorrow. Daytime highs approaching 82. Sunshine mixed with clouds at times. Daytime highs approaching 78 Tuesday, with thunderstorms likely. 59, sunshine mixed with clouds at times Wednesday. Right now, it's 59 degrees. That's your updated forecast. I'm meteorologist Paul Trombley.
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24: It's yay or nay.
0: All right, MG, are you ready? Are you ready for yay or nay?
26: Yes, sir.
0: Let's do it.
26: Let's get into it. All right, Andy. The Massachusetts Port Authority announced it will celebrate the FIFA World Cup by constructing the world's largest soccer ball. It's going to be 45 feet. Yay or nay?
0: I say nay, because you know what? Why waste your time, money, and effort? Who cares, really? People care about the game. Stop doing these side deals. It's like a side hustle. That's what it is. We don't need it. Who's going to go see it, really? And you know what's going to happen? It's either going to be destroyed, or someone's going to put spray paint on it, or it's going to be stolen. Really, that's what's going to happen. So don't do it. Don't waste your time.
1: Yeah, look, I think it's unnecessary. I don't know if anyone's going to tune in that much to check it out. Like, I don't know
0: Thank
1: if it
0: you.
1: Has
0: Thank
1: that kind
0: you.
1: Of interest. So, yeah, I'm good on it.
26: All right, Bucky. For drivers who dread getting caught in traffic without a bathroom, electric vehicle maker Sears took matters into their own hands. They patented an on-the-go toilet hidden right behind the driver's seat. When nature calls, the driver simply says, "Start up toilet function," and the sliding seat springs to life, complete with its own built-in fan and exhaust pipe to clear the air. Yay or nay?
1: That's a lot in a car. How big is the car? I mean, this just seems like a lot. I'm not a fan. Look, there's always someone we can pull over or whatever. Now, if you have to, I'm not a fan. I would not want to be in that car. Because who's going to clean the toilet when you do use it? Who's doing the cleaning?
0: I'm not a fan. That's an A. First of all, you got to go pull over to the side of the road and go. That's basically what you do. That's what most people do, right? Really? I mean, come on, Bucky. Is that what you do? You go down a side street at night. No one's seeing you. You just unzip it and just do it, right? I'm not doing this in my car. I don't want any of that stuff in my car. Really. I'm sorry.
1: Yes.
0: I don't have to carry toilet paper in my car right now. Are you kidding me? Really. I'd rather wear a diaper than have to do that in my car.
26: All right, Andy. In Irvine, California, a man was arrested for pulling off an unusual retail scam. He would purchase Lego sets from Target, carefully remove the valuable minifigures and pieces, sometimes replace them with the weight of dried pasta, and then return the items for a full refund. The scheme cost the retailer roughly $34,000 before the authorities caught on and booked him. Yay or nay?
0: Yay! Because this is pretty freaking creative, really. Anytime a guy's creative or whatever he does, even a criminal, I like it. This is big. And you know, Legos are big now. Legos are a big-time money. I don't play Legos. I don't buy Legos. But I've seen this. I mean, it's expensive to buy a Lego set right now. So this guy was onto something right there. So I give him a yay with a star next to it.
1: I mean, that's a lot. I mean, it's a nice scam. It's a nice scam. Very expensive. Yeah, I say I'm not down with it, but hats off to him for finding a way to maybe avoid the system. Weird.
26: All right, and last one here. Bucky, a Michigan lottery player, said the set of numbers that won him a $1 million Powerball prize came from an unusual source, a Zolter fortune-telling machine. Stefan Husson, 55 years old from Michigan, told lottery officials the numbers he used to buy his ticket online was the same digits he had been using for a decade. He said that 30 years ago, he was in Las Vegas and got a fortune from a Zolter machine, and there was a lucky set of numbers. So he has been playing those numbers on lottery games ever since. 24, 29, 32, 49, 63. Yay or nay?
0: Let me get those. I want to copy those down because I played a lottery. Let me copy those down. Go on. Excuse me, buddy.
1: Look, give him credit for consistency. If you're consistent, it works out. His consistency certainly worked out, so hats off to him.
0: First of all, this guy's a fool. He goes public to tell people he did this, number one. Number two, finally he won. He's playing for 30 freaking years, okay? It's about time you won, really. How much money? Maybe he won this thing. He probably just broke even. Right? Think about that. 30 years to play? The guy's a degenerate gambler. And within 5-6 years from now, he'll be broke again. Just the way it is. And secondly, I have no idea what a Zoltar fortune-telling machine is. Does anybody... Do you know, MG, do you know what a Zoltar machine is? I don't have no idea. No? Bucky, do you know what a Zoltar fortune-telling
1: machine is? I absolutely don't have no idea.
0: I've never heard of it. I've never seen one. I'm going to try to find one. I want to get some numbers. I don't get it. But you got to be a degenerate gambler to do that, to go to a fortune-telling machine, get numbers, and then go out and play the lottery. Now that he won, that's probably the worst thing that could possibly happen to this guy, right? To keep on playing it.
1: I mean,
0: eventually. Well, that's
1: what are the odds that it'll pay, those same numbers will pay off again? The odds can't be in your favor.
0: Do you play the lottery at all?
1: No, not at all.
0: I think the best part of playing the lottery is the dreaming aspect of it if you win. Like, what are you going to do if you win? MG, do you play? Do you play the lottery?
26: I have not in a while. No, I don't play it now. What I don't about like giving Patty? Away my money.
0: What about Patty? Patty, you got to play the lottery. I know you do.
2: No, I already have enough debt. I don't need gambling debts on my end.
0: Oh, really? Bucky doesn't play. I'm like the only one, really. I mean, I enjoy playing the lottery. I play the Powerball every week. Same numbers. Last week, I won $4, all right? So we'll see what happens. I don't know. I mean, you know, if I win, I think I'll just give it away. That's what I want to do. You know, charity and stuff like that, you know? That's what I want to do to win the lottery. But I don't want to have my name announced that I won. I don't want to do that either. I want to do it very quietly. I pay an attorney to pick it up for me, get some big money. We'll see. Anyway, we'll do that. This mandate, there's a mandate now in the NFL. It's ended. But why? We'll do that and so much more on Fox Sports Sunday, coming up right here on Fox Radio. Next, keep it here.
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Good morning. Welcome to the Lord's house. How good to see you all. And on this day, especially, happy Mother's Day to all the mothers out there, all the moms, and not just moms, but also grandmas and aunts and stepmoms and all others as they care for children, teach children, and lead them in the way that they should go, especially pointing them to Jesus. What an important job, a critical job that all of you moms and women have of teaching and training children, and I would say not just your own children, but the people of God's family.

0: for all of you women as you care for God's family here at the church. That is also a wonderful thing. Also on Mother's Day, I think it's also a good reminder for each of us to remember and give thanks for our own mothers, for what they have done for us, whether they are still with us here on earth or have already gone home to the glory and joy of heaven. We give thanks for our own mothers and what they've done for us. So happy Mother's Day to all of you. Also, as many of you have already heard, it has pleased our Heavenly Father to call home to himself Susan Jackemeyer. So she is no longer with us here, has ended her struggle with cancer, and is now at home in the joy and bliss of heaven with Jesus himself face to face. So while we are sad here on earth, yet we know she has the joy and glory of heaven awaiting for her. Also, another programming note, this coming Thursday is Ascension Day, kind of a forgotten holiday in the church. Well, in our church, we do celebrate it. We have a regular Thursday service anyway. So come join us this Thursday for Ascension Day. There will be special music, a special sermon, and a special service. And we can remember the day that our Lord ascended into heaven so that he could sit at the right hand of God and help rule over the world. I'd like to welcome all those of you listening on the radio or watching on the internet. This is the Service of Christ Evangelical Lutheran Church in Stevensville, Michigan. Our church is located on Cleveland Avenue, just south of Glenlord Road. And our church services on Sunday are at 8 and 10:45, with Bible study in between at 9:30. And we also offer a Thursday evening service at 7 p.m. Our broadcast today is dedicated to the glory of God and loving memory of their parents by Wayne and Cora Herman. Thank you for your sponsorship. In the name of the Father, and of the Son, and of the Holy Spirit. Amen. If we say we have no sin, we deceive ourselves, and the truth is not in us.
1: But if we confess our sins, God, who is faithful and just, will forgive our sins and cleanse us from all unrighteousness.
0: Let us then confess our sins to God our Father.
1: Most merciful God,
2: Son Jesus Christ, have mercy on us, forgive us, renew us, and lead us, so that we may delight in your will and walk in your ways to the glory of your holy name.
0: Almighty God, in his mercy, has given his Son to die for you, and for his sake forgives you all your sins. As a called and ordained servant of Christ, and by his authority, I therefore forgive you all your sins in the name of the Father, and of the Son, and of the Holy Spirit. Amen.

0: The Lord be with you. Let us pray. O God, the giver of all that is good, by your holy inspiration, grant that we may think those things that are right, and by your merciful guiding, accomplish them. Through Jesus Christ, your Son, our Lord, who lives and reigns with you in the Holy Spirit, one God, now and forever. Amen.
1: Reading from the Book of Concord, Luther's Large Catechism, the Fourth Commandment. To the position of fatherhood and motherhood, God has given special distinction above all positions that are beneath it. He does not simply command us to love our parents, but to honor them. Regarding our brothers, sisters, and neighbors in general, he separates and distinguishes father and mother from all other positions upon the earth and places them on his side. For it is a far higher thing to honor someone than to love someone, because honor includes not only love, but also modesty, humiliation, and submission to a majesty hidden in them. Honor requires not only that parents be addressed kindly and with reverence, but also that, both in the heart and with the body, we demonstrate that we value them very highly, and that, next to God, we regard them as the very highest. For someone we honor from the heart, we must also truly regard as high and great.
0: On this sixth Sunday of Easter, our first lesson is from Acts chapter 17. Now, while Paul was waiting for them at Athens, his spirit was provoked within him as he saw that the city was full of idols. So he reasoned in the synagogue with the Jews and the devout persons, and in the marketplace every day with those who happened to be there. Some of the Epicurean and Stoic philosophers also conversed with him. And some said, "What does this babbler wish to say?" Others said, "He seems to be a preacher of foreign divinities, because he was preaching Jesus and the resurrection." And they took hold of him and brought him to the Areopagus, saying, "May we know what this new teaching is that you are presenting? For you bring some strange things to our ears. We wish to know, therefore, what these things mean." Now all the Athenians and the foreigners who lived there would spend their time in nothing except telling or hearing something new. So Paul, standing in the midst of the Areopagus, said, "Men of Athens, I perceive that in every way you are very religious, for as I passed along and observed the objects of your worship, I found also an altar with this inscription, 'To the unknown God.' What therefore you worship as unknown, this I proclaim to you: the God who made the world and everything in it, being Lord of heaven and earth, does not live in temples made by man, nor is he served by human hands as though he needed anything, since he himself gives to all mankind life and breath and everything. And he made from one man every nation of mankind to live on all the face of the earth, having determined allotted periods and boundaries of their dwelling place, that they should seek God in the hope that they might feel their way toward him and find him. Yet he is actually not far from each one of us. For in him we live and move and have our being. As even some of your own poets have said, 'For we are indeed his offspring.' Being then God's offspring, we ought not to think that the divine being is like gold or silver or stone, an image formed by the art and imagination of man. The times of ignorance God overlooked, but now he commands all people everywhere to repent, because he has fixed a day on which he will judge the world in righteousness by a man whom he has appointed. And of this he has given assurance to all by raising him from the dead." This is the word of the Lord. Thanks be to God. Christ has risen from the dead. God the Father has crowned him with glory and honor. He has given him dominion over the works of his hands. He has put all things under his feet. Our epistle lesson is from 1 Peter chapter 3. "Now who is there to harm you if you are zealous for what is good? But even if you should suffer for righteousness' sake, you will be blessed. Have no fear of them, nor be troubled, But in your hearts, regard Christ the Lord as holy, always being prepared to make a defense to anyone who asks you for a reason for the hope that is in you. Yet do it with gentleness and respect, having a good conscience, so that when you are slandered, those who revile your good behavior in Christ may be put to shame. For it is better to suffer for doing good, if that should be God's will, than for doing evil. For Christ also suffered once for sins, the righteous for the unrighteous, that he might bring us to God, being put to death in the flesh, but made alive in the Spirit, in which he went and proclaimed to the spirits in prison, because they formerly did not obey, when God's patience waited in the days of Noah, while the ark was being prepared, in which a few, that is, eight persons, were brought safely through water. Baptism, which corresponds to this, now saves you, not as a removal of dirt from the body, but as an appeal to God for a good conscience, through the resurrection of Jesus Christ, who has gone into heaven and is at the right hand of God, with angels, authorities, and powers having been subjected to him. This is the word of the Lord. Thanks be to God.

The Holy Gospel according to St. John, the 14th chapter. Jesus said, "If you love me, you will keep my commandments. And I will ask the Father, and he will give you another helper to be with you forever, even the Spirit of truth, whom the world cannot receive, because it neither sees him nor knows him. You know him, for he dwells with you and will be in you. I will not leave you as orphans. I will come to you. Yet a little while, and the world will see me no more, but you will see me. Because I live, you also will live. In that day, you will know that I am in my Father, and you in me, and I in you. Whoever has my commandments and keeps them, he it is who loves me. And he who loves me will be loved by my Father, and I will love him and manifest myself to him." This is the Gospel of the Lord. You may be seated. At this time, I invite the children forward for a children's message. Yes, yes, you are. Have a seat. Very good. Hello, hello. Well, hi, kids. Thank you all for coming down here. How wonderful to see you all. Today is a special day. Not a special day for the church, although it is kind of for the church also. It's a special day. Did any of you hear what I said in the announcements? Mother's Day, yes. You all have a mom, a mother, and they do so much for you, and they love you, and they do all kinds of things to show you they love you. Can you guys tell me something your mom does that shows you she loves you? Can you tell me something? Feeds you happy. Yes, moms do feed us happy. I agree, they do that. What else? They tickle you? Oh, very good. Moms tickle us. Yes, they do sometimes tickle you. Does your mom tickle you? You're smiling. Yeah. What else do moms do for you? Yes, what? Oh, you kind of lost your thought, huh? They love you. Yes, moms do love you. What about some of you older kids? Can you tell me something? No? Well, moms do all kinds of good stuff for us, don't they? They feed us. They take care of us. When you have an injury, a boo-boo or an owie, they help take care of that. They'll give you a hug and they'll patch it up and put a Band-Aid on, all that kind of stuff, right? If you're worried or scared or frightened, they'll give you a hug. They tuck you in to bed at night. They watch over you so many ways. You know, one of the most important things that moms do for you is tell you about Jesus. They point you to Jesus, that because Jesus died and rose again, they teach you that because of that, you know your sins are forgiven and you have a place in heaven with them, with all the people that have gone before us. And you know what else? Moms give you life. Life comes from God. God uses moms to give you life. You and I are here because of our moms. Me too. We all have a mom. And that is a wonderful thing. So I want you guys to remember on this day to, yes, you have a mommy. That's right. Yes, you do too. Well, all right. It is Mother's Day. That's right. Very good. I want you guys to all remember to give your mom a big hug and say, thank you for being my mom. Do you think you guys can do that? Yeah. That's not hard, right? And I got something to help you with that. I've got some carnations over there. So each of you can take a carnation and give it to your mom and say, thank you for being my mom. There's some light pink ones and some dark pink ones. And you know what else? I have my basket of treats. So you can take a treat both for yourself and for your mom, okay? So you can do that as well. All right, thank you guys for being up here. Remember to say thank you to mom for Mother's Day, okay? Go ahead and take a flower and take a treat, and then you can head back.

Once again, we welcome all those of you listening on the radio and watching on the internet. This is the Service of Christ Evangelical Lutheran Church in Stevensville, Michigan. And also, once again, happy Mother's Day to all the mothers and grandmothers and aunts and all of you women who help nurture and train and raise children and the people of the church. And remember also to honor and give thanks for your own mothers as well. Grace to you and peace from God our Father and the Lord and Savior Jesus Christ. Amen. Please be seated. When I was in college the first time, studying to be an architect, I learned initially drafting on the drafting board with triangles and straight edges. Some of you might remember those days. But then computer-aided drafting came out. It was brand new while I was in college. So in order to gain a rudimentary understanding of computers, I was required to take one basic computer programming class. We learned how to program using the basic and COBOL and Fortran computer languages. Now, my kids, who have all had a computer programming class in high school, they say, "Oh, Dad, those are dead languages. Nobody uses those anymore." Well, that shows you how old I am. And then I tell them the story about how my first programming class, I actually was using the punch cards that you'd have to stack, and then you'd feed them into the mainframe to get your program done. Yes, so that shows how old I am compared to them. But something I do remember, which still exists in computer programming today, it's the if-then statement. A line in the program would say, if this is true, then that would happen. If function A is true, then function B will take place, will happen. It's a logic statement. Still exists in programming today. Well, today in our gospel lesson, Jesus gives us this exact statement. He says, if you love me, then you will keep my commandments. If you love me. Let me ask, do you love Jesus? I would expect the answer from all of you, by virtue of the fact that you're here, you're going to say yes. You love Jesus. And we do this especially when you consider everything that he has done for you. He provides for you. He protects you. He gives you everything you have in one way or another. He watches over you. He sends his angels to guard and protect you. He is with you always, he promises. He helps and guides you in every situation and circumstance. He teaches you. He strengthens you. He feeds you. He forgives you. He dies for you. All because he loves you. And when you understand all of that, of course, we can then turn around and say, yes, I love Jesus also. I love him back, just as he loves me. If you love me, Jesus says, then you will keep my commandments. Ah, there's the second part. So the next question is, you love Jesus, do you keep his commandments? Do you have any other gods? Anything that you value or cherish or focus on or get consumed by that you treat as more important than God? Do you remember the Sabbath day? Do you honor your parents, your mother and father, and other authorities? Other authorities. Do you covet or desire that which is not yours? Plus, when Jesus says, if you love me, then you will keep my commandments, he's not merely talking about the Ten Commandments, but everything that he teaches. He summarizes all the teaching of the commandments and all the rest of God's law in this way. He says, love the Lord your God with all your heart, soul, mind, and strength, and love your neighbor as yourself. If you love me, you will love your neighbor. Do you love your neighbor? All of them? In every circumstance? You know, sometimes it's awfully hard to love your neighbor. We all get annoyed, sometimes with the people around us. Sometimes we get perturbed at the people on the news, the politicians, the leaders,
the people in the media. Yes, it's awfully hard to love your neighbor. We love Jesus, but it's hard to love that guy over there when he does that. That's why Jesus says this, I will ask the Father and he will give you a helper to be with you forever, the Spirit of truth, whom the world cannot receive because it neither sees him nor knows him. But you know him, for he dwells with you and will be in you. Jesus knows that though you love him, you struggle to keep his commandments. So he gives you the Holy Spirit. He gives you the Holy Spirit through baptism, through the preaching of his word, also through the Lord's Supper. You'll receive another dose of God's forgiveness, strength, and the Holy Spirit. And he is in you right now, helping you, strengthening you, guiding you, comforting you. Jesus reminds you this, I will not leave you as orphans. I will come to you. Yet a little while and the world will see me no more, but you will see me. Because I live, you also will live. In that day you will know that I am in my Father and you in me and I in you. Partially, he's referring right here to the sacrament of the altar. He is in you, and you are in him. Jesus promises he will not leave you as orphans. And then what does he say next? Near the end of our gospel passage, Jesus says, whoever has my commandments and keeps them, he it is that loved me. Well, this is the reverse. The reverse of what he said at the beginning. At the beginning, if you love me, you will keep my commandments. Now he says, if you have my commandments, then you will love me. So which is it? Well, see, the issue is, this is not an if-then statement. This is an equal sign. Those two things go both ways. Loving Jesus and keeping his commandments. Keeping his commandments and loving Jesus. And yes, that's hard for us to do, but in between those things, Jesus says, I will help you to do this, giving you the helper, the Holy Spirit, to empower you, to strengthen you, to keep you strong, to help you keep the commandments. Yes, we still break the commandments, but we need to continuously strive to uphold them. And of course, when we do break the commandments, when we do fail to love our neighbor as ourselves, Jesus delivers to you forgiveness. Right there, his holy body and blood in with and under, given for you for the forgiveness of sins. No, we do not keep the commandments perfectly, but you do love Jesus. And so you are forgiven. And in the eyes of God, therefore, you do keep the commandments perfectly. Because all the times you have broken the commandments have been laid upon Jesus, and he has earned for you the forgiveness of sins. Jesus says, he who loves me will be loved by my Father, and I will love him and manifest myself to him. Remember always, Jesus loves you. And because of that, he is with you forever, now and through eternity. In the name of the Father, and of the Son, and of the Holy Spirit. Amen. May the peace of God, which surpasses all human understanding, guard and keep your hearts and your minds in the one true faith in Christ Jesus, our Lord. Amen. We now join together in unity, publicly confessing our faith using the Nicene Creed. I believe in one God, Father Almighty, maker of heaven and earth, and all things visible and invisible, and in one Lord Jesus Christ, the only begotten Son of God, begotten of the Father.

It is truly good, right, and salutary that we should at all times and in all places give thanks to you, Holy Lord, Almighty Father, everlasting God. And most especially are we bound to praise you on this day for the glorious resurrection of your Son, Jesus Christ, the very Paschal Lamb, who was sacrificed for us and bore the sins of the world. By his dying, he has destroyed death. By his rising again, he has restored to us everlasting life. Therefore, with Mary Magdalene, Peter, and John, and with all the witnesses of the resurrection, with angels and archangels, and with all the company of heaven, we laud and magnify your glorious name evermore, praising you and singing.

Blessed are you, Lord of heaven and earth, for you have had mercy on those whom you created and sent your only begotten Son into our flesh to bear our sin and be our Savior. With repentant joy, we receive the salvation accomplished for us by the all-availing sacrifice of his body and his blood on the cross. Gathered in the name and the remembrance of Jesus, we beg you, O Lord, to forgive, renew, and strengthen us with your word and spirit. Grant us faithfully to eat his body and drink his blood as he bids us do in his own testament. Gather us together, we pray, from the ends of the earth, to celebrate with all the faithful the marriage feast of the Lamb in his kingdom, which has no end. Graciously receive our prayers. Deliver and preserve us. To you alone, O Father, be all glory, honor, and worship, with the Son and the Holy Spirit, one God, now and forever. Amen. Our Father, who art in heaven, hallowed be thy name. Thy kingdom come, thy will be done, on earth as it is in heaven. Give us this day our daily bread, and forgive us our trespasses, as we forgive those who trespass against us. And lead us not into temptation, but deliver us from evil. For thine is the kingdom, and the power, and the glory, forever and ever. Amen. Our Lord Jesus Christ, in the night when he was betrayed, took bread. And when he had given thanks, he broke it and gave it to the disciples and said, "Take, eat, this is my body which is given for you. This do in remembrance of me." In the same way also he took the cup after supper, and when he had given thanks, he gave it to them saying, "Drink of it, all of you. This cup is the New Testament in my blood, which is shed for you for the forgiveness of sins. This do as often as you drink it, in remembrance of me."

Now may this true body and true blood of our Lord and Savior Jesus Christ strengthen and preserve you and keep you steadfast in the one true faith until life everlasting. Depart in peace with great Easter joy. Amen.

Let us pray. O God, the Father, the fountain and source of all goodness, who in loving kindness sent your only begotten Son into our flesh, we thank you that for his sake you have given us pardon and peace in this sacrament. And we ask you not to forsake your children, but always to rule our hearts and minds by your Holy Spirit, that we may be enabled to serve you constantly. Through Jesus Christ, your Son, our Lord, who lives and reigns with you in the Holy Spirit, one God, now and forever. Amen.

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1: From ABC News, I'm Wayne Cabot. The shape of the Senate is being drawn before our eyes. Primaries this week in 6 states and 1 last night in Louisiana. It's clearly a victory for President Trump.
2: Republican Senator Bill Cassidy lost his bid for a 3rd term after 2 primary challengers finished ahead of him. Now, Cassidy, the incumbent, got about 25% of the vote. No elected senator has lost a primary since 2012, and this was a major victory for President Trump. Cassidy drew the president's ire 5 years ago as one of the Republicans who voted to impeach Trump during that second trial.
1: ABC's Alex Perchet in Washington. The top Democrat on the House Judiciary Committee, Jamie Raskin, says it's illegal what President Trump is trying to do, saying Congress would never have voted to create a $1.7 billion slush fund, as he calls it, to compensate the allies of President Trump. No one is claiming responsibility yet for sending a drone into a nuclear power plant today in the United Arab Emirates, causing a generator fire, but Iran is suspected. Concern about the U.S. and Taiwan after President Trump's comments to Fox News from China. ABC News foreign correspondent Britt Klenet.
3: Concerns are running very high in Taiwan after President Trump said the sale of American weapons to the self-ruled island are a very good negotiating chip following his summit with Chinese President Xi Jinping here in China. Now, in an interview with Fox News, Trump also warned Taiwan against formally declaring independence from China.
1: Near constant burials are being reported from an Ebola outbreak in Congo and Uganda. At least 87 are dead, 100 sick, as health workers race to contain an awful disease that leaves people bleeding and dying. The World Health Organization saying that there is no need yet to close international borders. It has declared, though, a public health emergency. 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
3: Shirts optional. St. Louis Cardinals fans appear to have started a new tradition. The team was boosted to a win over the Royals Friday night and again on Saturday by a group of college players in the right field seats who took off and waved their shirts as they sang and chanted. Well, Cardinals manager Oliver Marmol loved it so much that he paid for their tickets and says he'll buy tickets for fans who want to sit in the right field loge and bring the energy. Dara, Dara, maybe a name to remember. Dara is a singer who just won Eurovision for a very catchy song about self-empowerment.
4: Chasing perfection in our society right now. It's a huge problem that we got.
3: She's from Bulgaria, marking first time in the contest 70-year history. A singer from that Eastern European nation is taking home the top prize. So what is this song? It's Bangaranga. Here it is. Oh, it'll be in your head, trust me. Dara is 27. She began singing Bulgarian folk music at the age of 7 before going pop. With the Long Island Railroad now on strike, it's day 2 of the strike today. A 250,000 New Yorkers will have to find a new way into work tomorrow or maybe take Monday off. You're listening to ABC News.
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6: Warm and humid today, highs low 80s. We could see some isolated showers and storms today. Staying very warm tonight, lows upper 60s, a few showers around. Tomorrow will be even warmer, highs mid 80s, strong storms possible in the afternoon and evening. We'll have one more day in the 80s Tuesday, ahead of a front, with more storms possible. I'm WSBT 22 meteorologist Jessica Burns.
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8: My guest today is Mandy Summers, and she is with Michigan Works. Mandy, how are you doing?
9: Doing great. Thanks, Johnny.
8: Tell us a little bit about what you do over there at Michigan Works.
9: So we have an adult education program which serves students ages 16 and up. Most people know about our GED program, how we assist students with that high school equivalency if they're in need of that. But we also have an ESL, which is English as a Second Language program now, which helps non-native English speakers with learning those listening, speaking, writing, and reading skills.
8: That's a really cool thing. Tell me a little bit more about this as you talk about the services that you have to assist those non-native English speakers.
9: So we actually just hired a brand new ESL teacher named Jill, and she actually speaks fluent Spanish, which is wonderful as most of our ESL students are primarily Spanish speakers. And she has a great background of knowledge, so she can assist any students, whether they are basic level learning English or whether they're more advanced, just want to fine tune pronunciation, speaking, or their reading skills.
8: That's really great. And, you know, just another way that Michigan Works helps break down any barriers that anybody may have. And that's just another one. So, Mandy, tell me about this. What does a typical day look like for somebody who is in your adult education program?
9: In our adult education program, it's an open entry, open exit program. And so people can kind of come in as needed. With our, specifically with our ESL program, we do have specific ESL hours, though. We are at the Benton Harbor Michigan Works building at 499 West Main Street on Mondays and Wednesday mornings from 9.

0: a.m. to 11 a.m. for specific ESL classes. Okay. We also are at the New Heights Laundry Hub over on Red Arrow Highway out there in Benton Heights on Tuesday and Thursday evenings from 6 p.m. to 8 p.m. Mm-hmm. And so with those specialized hours, we're able to give those students that the individualized learning that they need to be able to hone in on what specific skills that they're looking for.
1: Oh, that's really great. And so can you help individuals with other things aside from their education?
0: Yes, we have barrier removal services that's offered through Michigan Works, through many of our different programs and partners we have. And we are conveniently located inside Michigan Works, so that other teams that assist with those specified barriers mm-hmm. can help with those challenges that exist in people's lives that stop them from being successful. And it can be things like transportation, clothing for interviews, and much more. We also help people with finding a job.
1: No, that's really great. And, you know, like you've talked about, especially this ESL program, you know, people getting better and more comfortable at speaking English, being able to do that when they're going to a job interview or having a conversation with somebody. That's really, really great. So when and where do you typically meet with people that are interested in your adult ed ESL program?
0: So we have brand new hours starting the week of May 11th. We will be having walk-in ESL hours Monday and Wednesday, 9 a.m. to 11 a.m. at our Michigan Works Service Center located at 499 West Main Street in Benton Harbor. And then we'll also hold ESL walk-in hours at the New Heights Laundry Hub mm-hmm. that's located in Benton Heights at 2121 Red Arrow Highway on Tuesday and Thursday evenings from 6 to 8 p.m. at the Laundry Hub there.
1: So definitely mark your calendars, put that on there and take some notes if you're interested in either of those sessions to be able to do that. And is there anything that is needed to begin enrollment into your program?
0: Yeah, so students would need to bring a valid picture ID and also plan to be there for 2 hours to enroll. And that includes taking an assessment test for the ESL. It is an assessment test in both reading and listening. Mm-hmm.
1: Now, Mandy, I know we talked about a lot of information. You threw out a lot of different dates and different locations and a lot of stuff. So we're trying to get all this out to the people as clear as possible. But, you know, if there is somebody that can find more information about Michigan Works, how do they go about doing that with your adult education program? And then, as you mentioned, the adult ESL program. Where can people go to find that info about the hours, locations, and all that stuff you mentioned?
0: The best way is to go visit our website. It is miworks.org/find-education, but they can also find it just by looking on our events page right on miworks.org.
1: Fantastic. Anything else you'd like to add, Mandy?
0: Just that we know that looking for education and for fine-tuning those English language skills can be overwhelming. We're here to help you accomplish your education and career goals. Both of our programs that we talked about are available at no cost at all. We are always accepting new students, and we do go year-round, so we do not close down for the summer. So we are excited to have some new students join us.
1: Absolutely, and I love hearing all the growth that you guys are having in not only that program, but also the ESL program as well. But thank you so much, Mandy, for all the great work that you and all the other teachers, instructors, and all those people involved are doing with the adult education program. But thank you so much for joining me today.
0: Thank you, Johnny.
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1: My guest today is Katie, and she is with the North Barron Historical Museum. Katie, how you doing?
0: I'm doing well, Johnny. Thanks for having me on.
1: It's been a little while since we caught up, so love to hear about all the great things happening at the museum. Tell us a little bit about what you guys do over there.
0: Absolutely. So we are, of course, a museum. We have lots of artifacts and displays at our location, which is 300 Coloma Avenue, right across from the high school. We're in that pretty cool log cabin building. But not only that, we host a lot of different events and programs. And so we have a lot of free things for the public to come and enjoy and learn. And it's a great time.
1: Yeah, it is a great time. A lot of cool things. Like you said, you got the log cabin, but you got a whole property full of a lot of really cool stuff. So if nobody has had a chance to go and check it out, especially if you're in the North Barron area or maybe you grew up there, good to go check out all of that rich history that you guys have. But as you mentioned, hosting events and having good conversations about stuff, you got a busy schedule that we want to talk about a lot of things. So let's start with the big doings all the time, House of David's amusement park that you got coming up on the 19th. Tell me more about that.
0: Absolutely. So part of our speaker series is most of the year we do a third Tuesday of the month presentation. And this month is going to be on May 19th at 7 p.m. And it's a very exciting topic for this area. Lots of people love the House of David. And the House of David archivist and historian Brian Carroll is going to come to our museum and present on the amusement park. And he has a lot of interesting information to share with us. We know that the amusement park wasn't the biggest moneymaker for the House of David. I think most people have heard about the baseball team and all of those fun things. But it definitely is something that a lot of people in the community, especially older people, can remember and have fond memories of. So we're very excited for that. It's going to be coming up. It is free, of course. It'll be out in our agricultural building. So again, if you haven't been here, you'll get to see another part of the museum. And we hope that you join us.
1: That should be a lot of fun because, yeah, as you said, the House of David, not only a lot of really cool, interesting history in Southwest Michigan, but I mean, because of their baseball team and the band and all the other stuff that they did traveling, the entire nation had a chance to experience a lot of cool stuff from the House of David. So I'm sure that is going to be a well-attended event. As you said, you want to check it out on the 19th, so mark your calendars for that. What time is that happening?
0: That is at 7 p.m.
1: 7 p.m. All right, put that on your calendar. Definitely want to check that out. I might have to check that out as well because I've always been a fan of learning all that history for sure. And speaking of that, I Like My History with Coffee and Cream is your ongoing series that I enjoy as well. And it's a great idea and a different type of thing. It's not a presentation like the previous one we just talked about. This is more of a laid-back chat.
0: Absolutely. We call it a discussion series or a friend raising event. And it's just a wonderful time for everyone who's in the audience or all of our attendees to share stories or memories. Sometimes we do have a topic we present on, and then we always encourage audience participation. We typically have coffee and sweets, and we always have donuts from Sweetwaters. And so, again, it is free. This is 10 a.m. on May 21st, so the Thursday following our Tuesday program. And we always look forward to it. I think we have a very interesting topic this time, kind of by audience demand. And so that'll be fun.
1: Yeah, it's skeletons in the closet. So, I mean, I guess without giving things away, what all does that mean?
5: Yeah. So I think a lot of people have heard the phrase, you know, it's a skeleton in the closet. And at our very last history event with Coffee and Cream, I had made a mention of a story about my grandmother, and it kind of spiraled into everyone talking about things. And then they started asking if that could be our next topic, if they could come prepared with either mysterious or strange or wacky stories about themselves, their friends, or their families, and just share them all together.
1: Oh, that'll be a lot of fun. I'm sure that'll be a fun discussion among all the people that are going to be there. So looking forward to that. So that is one that you said it's early morning kind of thing, midday to have a good chat. And I'm sure there will be discussions that are had at that one that you'll be able to take to another discussion in the future as well. So looking forward to that. Mark your calendars May 21st for that. And as you said, you got a lot of stuff, busy calendar. Looking ahead, you've got a cool event coming up in July that we want to focus on. So what's going on the July 11th?
5: Yeah, so this is kind of a double whammy. And so July 11th, we are celebrating not only our Historical Society's 60th anniversary since its creation, but also America 250. This is a big year. It's the 250th anniversary of the American Revolution. And so we're very excited to have this event. We're actually going to start out with a classic car show at the museum. Oh. We already have lots of interest. It's from 8 a.m. to 12 p.m. It's entirely free. It's fun. We'll have a lot of free things, coffee, donuts, hot dogs, pulled pork. And then we'll also have TDZ treats, which for those who aren't familiar, it's a cotton candy machine. Oh. I'm very excited about that one. It makes the flower shapes and all these other things. And so we have that starting out the day. We will also have a presenter later in the afternoon, and then kids activities throughout the whole day. So it is really just kind of this big birthday party, social event, celebrating the community, celebrating history, and hopefully having something for our local community to attend.
1: Now, with these classic cars, is that something we need to register our classic car to be a part of this, or anything we need to do ahead of time for that?
5: Absolutely. That is a great question. We are not doing registration. It's first come, first serve. We're hoping to fill up our entire parking lot. And there will be, of course, other parking at the high school for regular cars, people who want to come visit. So
1: awesome. Yeah, when you think about classic cars, the thing that makes me feel a little old is when, you know, cars from the 80s could be considered classic cars. So if you have them, definitely want to bring them out. So, and I know so many times I've gone to car shows, there have been so many really awesome vehicles from, from beginning of cars to now that a lot of people in the Southwest Michigan area have either restored or have been keeping in great shape. So that should be a very well attended and very cool thing to check out. And like you said, the other discussions and other presentations. So definitely want to do that. So again, that's July 11th from when to when again?
5: Absolutely. It's July 11th from 8 a.m. to 12 p.m.
1: Okay. So put that on the calendar, too. Another cool thing, or I guess more important thing to talk about, is millage renewal as people are getting ready to vote on August 4th. What can you tell us about that?
5: Absolutely. So we are a millage-funded museum. We have very good support in our communities, and it's part of our mission that we cover Hager Township, Bainbridge Township, and Waterville and Coloma cities and townships. We have passed our millage in all six municipalities since its beginning in 2012, and that is coming up on August 4th. And so we just want to remind everyone to get out and vote, and we thank you for your support. We really cannot do everything we do without that. And the millage allows us to provide these free services because we don't have to charge admission to our events or museum. And it really enables us to truly be there for the public.
1: Now, Katie, between now and when people are voting on August 4th, is there a place for people to find any more information, or if they maybe have questions on a few things, is there ways they can have those discussions with you guys?
5: Absolutely. They can always stop in and talk to us. We do have some flyers. And then the organization that supports the millage is the Friends of North Bering History, and they will be providing some more information and signs in the future. We as an organization, because we are a nonprofit, we are not allowed to do that. And so once we have that information, I will be sure to let you know, and we will make sure that that is clear to the public.
1: Absolutely. Yeah. Because the people always, when you vote, you want to stay informed. So getting all the information out before you go and put that pen on paper and make that decision, you want to know all that stuff. So if we want to learn more about all of the things you guys have going on, as we highlighted quite a few really great events that are coming up here, not only this month, but in the near future as well, where can we follow everything you guys have going on?
5: Absolutely. So we post in two primary places on our website, northbaronhistory.org, or on our Facebook page. We have lots of followers at North Bering Historical Museum. And the benefit of following our Facebook page is we also post things from our collection, stories, images that we're asking for help with identification, because a lot of people who live here are the ones who have the information that we need. And so if you want to know what we're up to and where the events are, they are all listed on those two places.
1: Yeah, it's exactly how you said earlier, where it's the community's museum. So the community is a part of it each and every day. So helping you guys out and spreading that great history in the North Bering area. But Katie, as always, thank you for all the great work that you and your team are doing over there. And thank you so much for joining me today.
5: Thank you so much.
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Good morning, First Church. Let's stand together as we worship this morning. With all the great things he has done, let's tell the Lord this morning how we love him and appreciate him. Let's worship together.

0: God, we're just thankful today for those words, God, that we can say that we're children of God today. Lord, I just pray for everyone in this space, everybody watching or listening right now, God. I just pray that you'd meet needs according to your will today, God, that our hearts and minds would be open and receptive to what you have for us. God, we're here to worship you and you only. God, thank you for being our Savior. And God, as we continue to worship through your word today, and God, I pray that, again, that you would open our hearts and minds. God, we want to be followers of you. We want to follow your lead, whatever you might have for us. God, just thank you for loving us. Thank you for being here in this space with us today. And we love you. We pray this all in Jesus' name. Everyone said together, amen. You can be seated.
1: Good morning, First Church. If we haven't had the time to meet, my name is Jessica Bigley. I'm the preschool director here and also the assistant to our lead pastor, David Culp. And you may find me saying this a lot, but this is one of my favorite Sundays, graduation Sundays. So it's such a joy to be here today with all of you. Maybe this is your first time with us or you've been here a couple times. We hope that you feel welcomed. We would love to connect with you when you're ready. So there is a QR code on the seat back in front of you. You can go ahead and scan that. And just a way to help us connect with you if you want to do it in person. We have people down at our info hub in our commons area that would love to talk or answer any questions that you may have, maybe feeling connected and taking those next steps. We have the opportunity to partner with the 3-on-3 Gus Macker tournament coming up. And that is exciting. So if you have a couple hours for the weekend or if you want to do all weekend, they are looking for volunteers. And you can also scan that QR code or go to our website on the events page to find out more information or to get signed up for that. And it's because of your generous giving that ministries like that, that we are possible not to do just inside, not just inside these walls, but in our community as well. So we thank you for that. If you would love to partner with us in giving, there's three simple ways to do that, and you can see that on the screen behind me, whether it's through text, online, or in person. So, but we are excited that you are here with us today. So I want to draw your attention to the pulse behind me.
2: 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My name is Bill Shepherd, and I serve as the Executive Pastor of Operations here at First Church. And here is The Pulse. I want to take a moment to share about an opportunity coming up at the end of this month. On Sunday, May 31st, we'll be holding our next partnership class at the St. Joe campus at 12:30 p.m. in the Fellowship Hall. 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This free community event will include special music, the Commons Coffee Bar will be open, Chick-fil-A food truck will be here, and some amazing vehicles. We hope you'll join us. Now, let's get you back to the service.
3: I don't know how you feel about that, but he said for VBS, no special skills required. Some of you may feel really like offended, and some of you are like, oh, I actually can help out. But whatever that is, I can't believe VBS is already coming. So my name is Adam Rentis. I'm the Student Ministries Pastor. It's a joy to be with you this morning. Pastor David is leading a graduation service, not at First Church, but at a ministry of First Church in Austria. He could have asked me. I would have filled in for him. But I'm filling in for him. So, insane show. But it's a joy to be with you, and today is a wonderful day, and so thank you for being with us. This weekend, my family and I had an opportunity to go to a movie together. We hadn't done that in a while, so we went to a movie on Friday, and before the movie starts, you know, we got there a little early, but the previews started. And one of the trailers was for this upcoming animated film. And honestly, I still don't really know what it's all about. But as I watched it, apparently it's about talking animals taking over a farm and fighting for their freedom. And at one point, there was a scene where they showed these animals running dramatically through the field. And music is swelling in the background. And I remember thinking, what is happening right now? What is going on? And apparently the animals, these animated farm animals, they were fighting for their freedom. This is not a plug for that movie, but it fit rather well into what we were talking about this morning. And it just proves something about us as people. We love stories about freedom. In fact, Hollywood has produced approximately 47 million of them. That was a joke. Hang on. I got to do this a second time. Let me just X that out. Okay. All right. But whether it's revolutions or underdog stories or prison escapes or superheroes or people fighting the system or even livestock organizing uprisings, there's something inside all of us that is drawn toward freedom. Now, deep down, every human, but we long for it. We long for freedom. But the question really is, what does freedom actually mean? Because depending on who you ask, you'll get very different answers. For some people, freedom means financial freedom or freedom from debt, freedom from tyranny or freedom from stress, freedom to retire, freedom to do whatever you want. On this graduation Sunday, freedom might mean no homework. I wrote pause for amen, but okay. Just kidding. But freedom might also mean summer break or moving out someday so you're on your own. But for others, freedom simply means nobody can tell me what to do. And honestly, that's probably, within our culture, that's probably the most common definition of freedom. It's simply this, total independence. That's what our culture has, how they have defined freedom. And living in America, many of us have made the assumption that we are, in fact, born free. We celebrate independence. We admire self-sufficiency. And I'm grateful to be born in America. We've been taught that freedom means nobody can tell you what to do and that contentment is found in doing whatever makes you happy. But Jesus completely challenges that idea. And according to Jesus, it's entirely possible to live in a free country while still being deeply enslaved on the inside. Now think about it for a moment. If something controls your thoughts, or controls your emotions, or controls your habits, or controls your decisions, are you actually free? Jesus exposes a deeper reality, and it's simply this. You can look free on the outside while being enslaved on the inside. If anger controls you, if approval controls you, if lust controls you, if addiction or anxiety or bitterness, if any of these control you, are you really free? And that's exactly where Jesus takes us in this conversation in John chapter 8. As we continue in our series through the Gospel of John, I invite you to turn with me to John chapter 8, beginning in verse 31. And we're going to be taking a look at a few more verses than what we did last week. Last week, we kind of aspired to get to maybe a bigger chunk, and we settled into, if you were here, one verse. And there was much to unpack there. Today, we will attempt a few more than one verses. But I invite you to turn to John 8, verses 31 through 36. And here's what Jesus has to say. So Jesus said to the Jews who had believed him, "If you abide in my word, you are truly my disciples, and you will know the truth, and the truth will set you free." They answered him, "We are offspring of Abraham and have never been enslaved to anyone. How is it that you can say you will become free?" Jesus answered them, "Truly, truly, I say to you, everyone who practices sin is a slave to sin. The slave does not remain in the house forever. The son remains forever. So if the son sets you free, you will be free indeed." Would you pray with me? Father, again, we thank you for this morning. We thank you for the opportunity and the privilege to gather. We are thankful to be born in a free country, to live in a free country. But Father, as we look at your word and what it truly means to experience real, genuine freedom that is only found in your son, I pray that you would convict us where conviction is needed. Father, I pray that we would not feel condemnation, because you as a loving father, that's not what you do. But by your spirit, you convict us so that we can draw closer to you. You identify the areas of our lives that maybe need some adjustment. And then you invite us into that journey with you. So I pray that that's what would happen this morning. Again, we give you praise in Jesus' name. Amen. So looking back at verse 31, it says this. So Jesus said to the Jews who had believed him. So right out of the gate, it's super important to notice when we pick up in passages like this, it's always good to go back and see the rest of the story, what has happened prior. I talk with our students, whenever you come across in scripture the word therefore, go back and find out what the therefore is there for. Why is it not just a random word? There's no therefore here. However, it's important to understand the context. And so this is an important nuance for this entire passage, that Jesus is speaking to people who already believed him. The people he's talking to now are people who have put some level of faith in him. And this is really important. Jesus is addressing religious people who believed intellectually, but had not fully surrendered themselves to abiding discipleship. And it creates a significant tension for us even here this morning. See, we can regularly attend church. We can believe certain things about Jesus, and we can still be enslaved by sin patterns underneath the surface. And Jesus spoke to those who had the beginning of belief, telling them what they needed to do in order to continue in belief. And so we read the rest of 31. So Jesus said to the Jews who had believed in him, "If you abide in my word, you are truly my disciples." If we are to be Jesus' disciples, we must abide in his word. There's no other way. For us to be a follower of Jesus, the word made flesh, we need to regularly be in his word. And so what does this word abide actually mean? We had an entire series about it a while ago, but it's deeper than occasional inspiration. When it comes to abiding in his word, it's deeper than occasional inspiration. If we open our Bibles in the morning and read one verse and say, "That's my verse for the day," that's great that you're in the word, but are we treating it like occasional inspiration? The word abide means to remain, to continue, to stay connected, to dwell. And I have found that when it comes to understanding scripture, one of the best ways to interpret scripture is with more scripture. And so in keeping with this focus, there are just a few passages. As I was this week studying, I was like, we could literally spend the entire message just talking about, or just reading verses that talk about the importance of being in the word. But here are just a few. So you might want to write these down. Maybe these will encourage you this week. Psalm 119, verse 105 says, "Your word is a lamp to my feet and a light to my path." I like lights that last longer than just brief moments, don't you? We want to be in it. Psalm 119, verse 11, just a few verses earlier, David writes, "I have stored up your word in my heart that I might not sin against you." Or Joshua 1:8, it says, "This book of the law shall not depart from your mouth, but you shall meditate on it day and night, so that you may be careful to do according to all that is written in it." And then Colossians 3:16, "Let the word of Christ dwell in you richly." Let the word of Christ dwell in you richly. Yet many people want Jesus as a savior without actually abiding as disciples. We must come to realize that real freedom, again, isn't built on these occasional encounters with Jesus. They are built on abiding in Jesus. Continue in verse 32. Jesus says, "And you will know the truth, and the truth will set you free." This is the result of abiding in the word of Jesus. We prove ourselves as his disciples, and we know the truth, and God works his freedom in our life through his truth. His freedom shows up in our life through his truth. And the freedom that Jesus spoke of doesn't come from just academic pursuit of truth in general, but it comes from abiding in his word and being his disciple. And there's nothing like the freedom that we can have in Jesus. No money can buy it. No status can obtain it. No works can earn it. And nothing can match it. And it's tragic that not every Christian experiences this level of freedom, which can only be found through abiding in God's word and being Jesus' disciple. So here's something I want us to remember this morning. Whatever I abide in will eventually shape me. Whatever I abide in will eventually shape me. If you were to ask a group of your own peers or coworkers or family members, what has shaped you? That could be a very revealing conversation. What are the things that you soak yourself in so much that it has shaped you completely? We need to abide in his word. What we continually remain connected to will slowly begin shaping the way that we think, the way that we live, and ultimately who we become. And each of us are constantly discipled by something. If we abide in Christ and his word, he will transform us from the inside out. Look at verse 33. How do the people respond to Jesus? They answered him, "We are offspring of Abraham and have never been enslaved to anyone. How is it that you can say you will become free?" Jesus answered them, "Truly, truly, I say to you, everyone who practices sin is a slave to sin." And this is where the crowd gets a little defensive. As maybe even some of us in this room, when we start talking about freedom, maybe we get a little bit defensive. Their reaction wasn't, "Well, that's wonderful. Tell us more about what it means to be free and trusting in your word." It's the opposite. Instead, they react, "Well, we've never been enslaved to anyone. Have you read your Bible?" There's a lot of irony in that statement. And so a quick dive back through the Old Testament, and let's just talk about a little bit of the enslavery that the Israelites had experienced. They were enslaved in Egypt for 400 years. They had lived under the oppression of the Philistines throughout the time of the judges. They had been conquered and exiled by Babylon. Then the Persian rule took place, and then Greek rule under Syria. And now, at this very moment that this conversation is taking place, they're living under Roman occupation. Roman soldiers are in the streets. Roman taxes are draining their people. Roman authority governed the entire land. So when they say, "We have never been enslaved to anyone," it's not just inaccurate. It reveals something even deeper about themselves. They had become so focused on external freedom that they were completely missing the internal slavery that Jesus was talking about. Spiritually, the people responding to Jesus were blind to their bondage. You see, it's possible to look strong on the outside while something is quietly mastering you on the inside. And unfortunately, this translates all too well in our current culture. One of the most revealing phrases people say is, I can stop anytime I want to. People say it about drinking. They say it about pornography. They say it about gambling or social media. They say it about their anger, their toxic relationships, their need for approval, even shopping and gossip. I can stop anytime I want to. But usually, if someone has to say, I can stop anytime, there's already a deeper issue underneath. Freedom is easy to claim until something starts actually controlling you. And that's exactly what Jesus is talking about here in John 8. The people he's talking to, they insist that they're free. And Jesus' response to them was simply this: everyone who practices sin is a slave to sin. Now, it's important to note that the word sin here, with the word practices before it, but the word sin in this passage is in a verb tense. It's indicating a habitual, continual action. The person he's speaking about is the person who is in habitual sin, and they are a slave of sin. Maybe you've heard this illustration, but it seems to fit. When elephants are young, trainers will often tie them to a small stake in the ground with a rope around their leg. As a baby elephant, they pull and tug and fight against it, but they're not strong enough to break free. Eventually, something happens. That elephant stops trying. Now, over time, the elephant grows. It becomes massive and powerful, strong enough to rip that stake out of the ground without even thinking about it. But many elephants never try again. Why? Because they became conditioned to believe that the chain still has power over them. So even though freedom is possible, they continue living as if they're still bound. And honestly, if you're struggling to make the connection here, that's what sin does to so many people. What started as a choice becomes the habit. And then that habit becomes bondage. And after a while, people just stop fighting. And we start believing the lie, well, this is just who I am, or I've struggled with this too long to be set free. And they settle into the deception that this will always control them. Now, I recognize as I say these words, you might be thinking,

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1: Jesus' words matter so deeply for us. Everyone who practices sin is a slave to sin, because sin doesn't just tempt us, it trains us, it controls us. And the enemy wants to convince us that bondage is normal and that freedom is impossible. We've become really casual with sin in our culture. But Jesus came to say otherwise. And notice what Jesus says in the final two verses that we'll look at today. Verse 35 and 36. The slave does not remain in the house forever. The son remains forever. So if the son sets you free, you will be free indeed. Through Christ, we are not merely released from those chains. We are welcomed into his family. And Jesus, he contrasts slavery with sonship. He points out the difference in this passage, the difference between temporary and permanent, as well as bondage versus belonging. And biblical freedom is freedom from sin so that you can walk with God as sons and daughters. That's what Jesus is addressing. That's what Jesus is pointing to. See, Jesus didn't come to make bad people behave better. He came to rescue enslaved people and restore them back to a relationship with the Father. The enslaved, they live in fear, always feeling trapped. But sons and daughters, they live secure in the love and the presence of the Father. Freedom in Christ is more than just breaking old habits. It's receiving and living in a brand new identity that we have in Christ. There's another thought for us to consider. Freedom in Christ is not just release from something, it's restoration to someone. That's the freedom that Jesus is talking about. And notice who Jesus says brings this type of freedom. In the midst of a culture that gives us movies about animals fighting for their freedom, if the Son sets you free. Freedom isn't something we achieve through self-improvement or trying harder, and it isn't something we accomplish by fighting for it. Freedom comes through Jesus. And the freedom that Jesus gives is not partial freedom. It's not temporary or even surface-level freedom. When he says you will be free indeed, it means completely. It means truly. It means deeply. Now, normally, I would give you three takeaways to consider. A couple of things are happening right now. I'm looking at the clock, and I had 9 pages of sermon notes, and we seem to have gone through them rather quickly. And the worship team is probably still on the other side practicing. So if any of our ushers are, you know, able to go and let them know. But I also don't think this is accidental. I'm going to give you just one takeaway. But there might be some time for us to pause and have some personal reflection. There's some moments for us to consider what is actually going on, what the Spirit is doing in our lives. And so instead of the typical 3 takeaways, here's just one thing. Because really only one thing is needed to experience this true freedom that Jesus speaks of. And it's this. Freedom begins by abiding in Jesus. It's what the text says, and it's just the truth that we need to embrace. Freedom begins by abiding in Jesus. Real freedom is not found in independence. It's found in remaining connected to Jesus. Jesus said, "If you abide in my word, you are truly my disciples." Not occasionally visiting him, not checking in once a week, not treating your faith like an emergency contact when things get really rough. Oh, I'll call on Jesus. Abiding means remaining. It means continuing. It means dwelling and staying connected. And so we're going to spend a moment in worship.

0: I'm going to invite the worship team to come back out. And we cannot consistently abide in the patterns of this world and expect to experience the freedom of Christ. We cannot consistently abide in the patterns of this world and expect the freedom of Christ. So the question becomes, what am I actually abiding in? Because whatever I abide in, that is what is going to shape me. So we had a pre-service planning meeting, and we were actually talking about like, oh, what happens when we run long? Yeah. Tell me God doesn't have a sense of humor. So what we're going to do instead is we're going to a song that the band had prepared to like lead us out at the end. Maybe this is not accidental. Maybe this is an opportunity. Our graduates, if you're one of our graduates, this will be the time for you to, when we stand to worship, you can go and gather in the hallway. We are excited to celebrate you in a few moments. But instead, what if we took this as a moment? And again, don't miss, like, I'm not exaggerating when I say, like, 9 pages for me is normally 35 minutes. I'll have to adjust that now. But what if the Holy Spirit wants to do work in our lives? What is the chain in your own life that you become so accustomed to that you've just normalized it as a part of your daily life? You might even have that thought, like, yeah, I know this is sin, but... And then you qualify it with something. You justify it with something. Friends, Jesus came so that we could have freedom from our sin. We experience that freedom by abiding in Him. And many of us in this space, we have a deep relationship with Jesus. I recognize this. And so this does not just mean that people who are just surface level Christians have this problem. No, deep and abiding Christians can still have this problem. We can still allow a sin to come in and take root in our lives and take up residency, and then it starts to control us. And what if this morning Jesus is like, haven't you had enough? Haven't you had enough of being slave to that? He offers freedom. It is through His word. It's through Him. So I'm going to invite you to stand at this time. And as we worship, as we sing this song, hear the words of this song and then respond. Whether your feet need to move in response and you want to come to the altar, we have prayer partners who will pray with you. If you want someone to pray with me, with you, come over to your right. If you just want to do business with the Lord here on your own, you can come to your left. These altars, this is what they're for. And we believe that chains can be broken by the power of Jesus. Do you believe that this morning? Do you believe that Jesus has the power to help you overcome even that deepest, darkest sin that you think no one knows about? They might not know, but He knows, and it has its grips in you. Today would be the day to be set free. Father, we thank You for Your truth. We thank You for Your word. We thank You that You are in control. We make plans, but Lord, You are the one who You order our steps. And so, Father, we don't see this as accidental, not coincidental, but, Father, as a divine opportunity for each of us to just stand or sit or kneel in Your presence and allow You to search us. As David said, search me and know me. See if there be any wicked way within me. And then he says, and guide me in the way everlasting. God, don't just point out the things that need to be changed. Guide us towards freedom in You. We pray this in Jesus' name. Amen.
1: Amen. Well, Pastor Adam, since you said abiding in God for like 5 times toward the end, it was like our worship team looked at each other and said, we're supposed to do this song in this service too. So I think we'll just do a couple songs as we lead in this last portion of worship together. So let's worship.

Amen to that. All right, I'm going to invite you at this time to go ahead and have a seat. And again, just allow the Lord to continue to speak to you as only He can do. But this is a moment that we look forward to. And also, some of us are maybe a little more emotional than others this morning as we celebrate the class of 2026. And so, would you please join me in welcoming the First Church graduates, the class of 2026.

A lot of red, a lot of blue, and a purple. I'm glad you're here, Anthony. This is awesome. And so if you have been here over the years, you have seen different size classes that have come through. And so this is a significant size. We have 28 seniors, 29 seniors across all campuses that are being recognized today. And so we're very excited about that. And also the teachers in the room, you know, like when you just get them right? You just get them like they're, and then they leave. And then you got more kids coming in. So, but graduates, we're so very excited for you. And we are honored to celebrate with you. If you didn't get a handout, not you graduates, but everybody else, we would invite you to take this printed material home with you, place it on your fridge, and maybe flip it every day or so. And then there's a passage in Psalms that is perfect as we think about the refrigerator. And it's a great opportunity for prayer because it says, morning, noon, and night, I think of you. And you all go to the fridge at least at morning, noon, and night. So, but as you go to the fridge or pass by it, would you pray for these students? Not just praising God for what he has done, but also for whatever their next steps may be. We are excited, knowing many and most of these students personally and deeply. I'm excited about what God is doing in their lives and what he's going to continue to do. And you guys, some of you look nervous. Maybe it's just the hats. And so we are excited for you. So at this time, I would invite all family, all parents. I know there's a lot of family here, so that could get a little crazy. So let's do parents and immediate family. If you want to come and stand by your graduate, we'll let you guys kind of, Noah, and if you guys want to come toward the middle, spread out a little bit. But if you want to come and stand by your graduate, as the parents and families move, I would also invite any of our kids ministry workers or our youth leaders. If you recognize these faces and like Bill's announcement early about VBS, if you were a VBS volunteer or if these are your small group kids or whatever, we invite you to come and stand with them as well. With 20 of them, we needed to leave a little longer for the slides to go all the way through, too. Church, isn't this exciting? Yeah. I hope there's some family still snapping some pictures. But the rest of us, let's stand. And would you just stand from your feet and then to your feet and then just extend a hand out and join me in praying over these families, these graduates. Heavenly Father, again, we thank you for the wonderful freedom that you bring us through your Son. We pause now to recognize and celebrate this class, these seniors. Some of them having already graduated, some of them graduating today, some later this week. Father, we celebrate what it is that you have done and are doing. And so, Father, would you go with them? Would you go before them? May they keep their eyes firmly fixed on you. And as they do that, whatever comes their way, may they not get distracted or discouraged by obstacles, but Father, that they would realize that you walk with them and that you know what it is that you're doing. You are familiar with them. You know the path that you have for them. So may they seek you, seek your plan for their life, and trust in you wholeheartedly. Father, again, we give you praise. And we pray this all in Jesus' mighty name. And everybody said, amen. Amen. Amen. Once again, would you celebrate the class of 2026? So we will allow our graduate families to exit and make their way toward the commons. I don't know if my wife informed you, but I'm buying your coffee today. And as a final blessing, here would be my prayer. May everything else that happens regarding graduation ceremonies be shorter than what they originally anticipated. Amen? All right. Graduates, you may be dismissed.

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2: Warm and humid today, highs low 80s. We could see some isolated showers and storms today. Staying very warm tonight, lows upper 60s, a few showers around. Tomorrow will be even warmer, highs mid 80s, strong storms possible in the afternoon and evening. We'll have one more day in the 80s Tuesday, ahead of a front, with more storms possible. I'm WSBT 22 meteorologist Jessica Burns.
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3: My guest is Diane Young, and she is with Michigan Works. Diane, good to see you again.
4: Good morning.
3: A lot of great things that you have going on over there. We'll get to that in just a moment. But Diane, what keeps you busy over there at Michigan Works?
4: The community, assisting others with barrier removal, employment and training, and food insecurities.
3: Yeah, I know a lot of great things you guys do. I also know the people, as you said, they experience these challenges and you help break down those barriers. And when it comes to that employment and being a successful employment, I understand you want to talk about, you're here to talk about a lot of that stuff, right, Diane?
4: Yes.
3: So what exactly is the mobile food pantry, as you mentioned? Tell us a little bit more about that.
4: So the mobile food pantry happens once a month at the Benton Harbor 499 location, where the community can come up, pull up, and we assist them with food. As you may or may not know, a lot of folks in our county experience food insecurities. So with the mobile food pantry, they can come up, they pull up, we just take their information, household information, and we provide baked goods, milk, fuels, vegetables, and they don't have to get out of their cars. They just pull up. We box up the foods and we put them in the trunks of their vehicles.
3: Yeah, it's a great thing, a great service that you guys are offering to the community. How long, we've talked about this throughout the year, but how long have you guys been doing this, and why did you say, hey, we should offer a mobile food pantry to a lot of people that come into our community?
4: So it's been several years, Johnny, that we started to do the mobile pantry. And it is because we noticed that a lot of people were experiencing food insecurities, not just in Berrien County, in our Tri-County area. And so we connected with some amazing partners that also saw that need and wanted to be a part of it. And so we just decided, let's collaborate and help people with food insecurities, you know, to the best of our abilities. And so it has helped a lot of families in our community.
3: Yeah. And where do you typically host these mobile food pantries?
4: So the pantry is hosted at 499 West Main Street, right on the corner of Riverview Drive and Main Street in the roundabout, out in the parking lot. The truck drives up. We have some awesome volunteers that show up every month to help unpack and load and serve the community through the food distribution.
3: And you guys sometimes will, throughout the year, do some pop-up events. Where did those typically happen?
4: Yeah, so we've had some pop-up events at our BRN employer sites. So that allows for those folks that are at work and may not be able to come down to our standard mobiles. They can just step out in the parking lot right at their place of employment and also get food, you know, to help make the make ends meet for the families.
3: Yeah, we know the cost of a lot of that stuff is very expensive for a lot of people. And as we talk about breaking down those barriers, they're working through maybe in between jobs or working through employment, maybe starting a new job. A lot of that stuff, trying to make that stuff all add up can be difficult. So helping them out any way that you can is really great. And as you mentioned, you host them monthly, but you have some coming up?
4: Yeah, we have. Our next one is Monday, June 8th. It starts at 4 p.m. The truck pulls in about 3:30, 3:45. And as I said, the amazing volunteers help unload and sort. And so at that time, the clients are already lined up in their vehicles, waiting to receive the foods. And we'll start about 4 o'clock and we just pass the food out until it all runs out.
3: That's great. That's great. So if I am somebody, Diane, that wants to attend this mobile food pantry, where do I go if I want to find more information?
4: So you can learn more about the mobile food pantries on our website by visiting miworks.org. That's www.miworks.org. There's also an event tab on our website that shows upcoming events about the food pantries, adult education hours, employment and training opportunities that we have, and other amazing things that are happening at Michigan Works. It shows up on that website tab.
3: Yeah, such a great resource for people in our community. So this is just one of the many things that you guys do to help break down those barriers. Anything else you'd like to add, Diane?
4: Well, thank you for allowing us to be on here, and we just promote it for the community because it's for the community, and we do a very good job of sharing via social media, not just our company website, word of mouth and social media, and through a lot of our partners, we like to share the mobile food pantry because it's such a huge need.
3: Yeah, and you mentioned volunteers a moment ago. How do you get volunteers for that, and are you in need of some for any of the upcoming ones that you have?
4: Yeah, so United Way is awesome, Johnny. They have a United Way, the website portal, where they allow me to list the volunteer needs, how many we need, the duties. And so that is an awesome way that we reach people. And then we have some amazing businesses and organizations like Whirlpool, United Way, gas manufacturing, and different companies that bring their entire teams out to volunteer. It's such a rewarding experience. And we always welcome volunteers. We have community volunteers that come back every month. We have groups that they just enjoy serving.
3: Yeah. And if you love Michigan Works and all the great things they do, if you do go to that United Way website, if you just say that's one of the great organizations you love volunteering for, they'll notify you when those things are coming up. So go and check that out when you can. But if we want to find more information about any of this and all these services and great things that you guys offer, Diane, where do we go?
4: So again, you can go to our website, www.miworks.org. That's the Michigan Works website that shows all of our upcoming events, everything that's happening, services available, and through word of mouth, and even in our service center, we have things posted in our front service center area, a lot of information about what's going on.
3: Absolutely. Well, Diane, thank you for all the great work that you and your entire team does over there at Michigan Works, helping break down those barriers for people in our community. But thank you as always, and always love chatting with you.
4: Thank you so much. See you soon.
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3: Hey, it's Johnny, and it's time once again for Always Learning with our friends from Barry and Risa. We have with us, as always, the superintendent of Barry and Risa, and that is Eric Hopstock. Eric, how are you doing?
8: I am well. How about you?
3: Doing fantastic as always. Love chatting with you. It's like I'm catching up with you every week, one of my good friends. But you also bring some great guests and people alongside to highlight some of the great things that are happening right here in our county. So what are we going to be talking about and who are we talking with today?
8: Yeah, next to a teacher, one of the individuals in any organization that has really high contact with students and is really important and valuable to a student's education are paraprofessionals. So we have three of our paraprofessionals, Jillian Harris from Blossomland Learning Center, Rochelle James, and Amanda Spitz from our Autism Spectrum Disorder programs to talk with us today.
3: Well, I'm excited to talk to you guys. Let's start with Jillian. Jillian, let's learn a little bit more about you. As Eric said, you're at Blossomland, but tell me what's it like and how did you get started and what's a typical day like for you?
9: Well, I've been at Blossomland now for 14 years, which is crazy to think it's been that long. Some of the things we do over here is morning work with the kids, and it's tailored to the student-specific goals and objectives. And that's honestly probably one of my favorite things to do with the kids. I actually went to school for teaching. So I love working with the kids and teaching them and just seeing them learn and succeed. Some other things we do with the kids are some whole group activities. We do like a little calendar time, talk about the weather. And then we have specials like swimming and gym and music. And then we have other subjects like science and social studies. And then one thing you might not know is that we kind of stay with our kids throughout the day. Sometimes we'll just be with them eating lunch and going to recess with them. So for the most part, we're with our students all day.
3: Now, you said 14 years. Have you been doing sort of the same thing as the paraprofessional, or have you done some other stuff?
9: No, I've been here as a para for 14 years and actually in the same classroom the whole time. Before that, I worked at a daycare center as a lead teacher. And so that's just one of my passions is to work with students.
3: And what does it mean to you to really be a part of your students' lives? As you said, you spend the whole day with them. But I just see as soon as you started talking about what you do, your face just lit up and you're so excited. So I'm sure you love coming to work every day.
9: I do. I really, really do. It means a great deal to me. And, you know, we spend as much time with these kids, if not more, than our own kids at home. So it is like a little family. And I feel it's a privilege to have such an influence on them. And I really take it to heart to do my best with them while they're in my care. So, I really enjoy what I do.
3: What's your favorite thing to do?
9: Probably working with the kids.
3: Yeah.
9: I really like to just work with them and teach them and just help them reach their full potential.
3: Yeah, and like you said, you're a big part of their lives, so that's really awesome and great to. I'm sure a lot of the parents and the students as well love having you every day, and I'm sure smile on their face every time they see you walk through the door. So that's awesome.
9: Yeah, it's nice to see some of the old, my former students come back and they'll have a big smile for me and say, "Hey, Miss Jillian." So. It's really nice to see that.
3: Now let's talk with Rochelle and Amanda. I know even when you guys jumped on the Zoom here, you guys both talked in tandem. So I don't know if you wanted to do that together, but do you work together with this program, or are you in different classrooms and in different places?
4: We work together. We worked together for about six years. For Baron Risa's autism program together.
10: Right.
4: So, we're kind of a package deal.
3: So you're pretty in sync with stuff. But let's talk, Rochelle, what's your typical day like?
4: It's just like Jillian's. So we do the same thing. We kind of come in, get the kids together, get them settled with morning work, help them with breakfast. But since our are a little bit little, they're younger kinder, mm-hmm. So we work a lot with life skills,
10: fostering independence kind of things.
4: Yeah. Yes. Increasing their independence, giving them a lot of reinforcement and praise that they can do it and to continue to do it and that we believe in them. So it's about the same schedule that we have, but we get to do.
10: We're in a gen ed setting, so sometimes we go out to the general education classes and try to integrate them that way.
3: So maybe a little bit different than Jillian being with with the kids the entire day. You're having different students that you're seeing, or what?
4: Well, we're with our kids all day.
3: All day.
4: We never leave our kids' side. Right. We just integrate into the gen ed classes. So we have a lot of peer inclusion with our students. So we do that with the lunchroom and recess and specials. And even we'll go and do like a little peer-to-peer every now and again, go in and have them practice those social skills of like saying their name, you know, or greeting, social greetings and things of that sort.
11: That's really cool. Mm-hmm. Yeah. Amanda, do you want to add any more to that?
10: Just that being so little that we really like to foster them, their love for school.
4: Yes.
10: This is their first integration into school. So we make it fun and exciting so they want to come back.
4: Yes.
3: Rochelle, what's your favorite part of doing this job every day?
4: I'm going to sound like a goofball, but it is what it is. I love playing with the kids. That is my favorite part. Amanda and I have, well, taken a lot of training that Risa has offered, and we've done a lot of play practice and play based learning. So we take a lot of that, and when we have choice time, that's when we get to teach them, you know,
10: through play.
4: Yep. And then we sprinkle in the academics throughout the day. So I think that's my favorite part is playing, you know, getting them to play, getting those expressions on their face. And
10: because they're so little, the growth is so much that you see in a year with a little kid. That's so exciting to see.
4: We get really excited about the play.
10: Yeah.
4: Because, I mean, just picking back off of playing, you know, that's when they come in and they're like, you know, if they're not manning or tagging for anything else, they might come to us and say, tickle.
10: Right.
4: You know, and like, that's the first time that they've like wanted to interact with someone. Like, yes, let's tickle.
3: Mm-hmm. No, you're exactly right. I mean, as you said, you know, even something as, you know, saying your name, like that aspect.
10: Yeah.
3: And we've talked about this in previous conversations about, you know, the importance of play and how that's just, you know, just learning that stuff is so great. Amanda, what's the most fulfilling part of your job?
10: Like I said, watching the growth that happens within that first year, if it's their first introduction to school, if they couldn't sit for more than 5 seconds in the beginning and they're sitting for 3 minutes at the end, that's huge. I mean,
3: yeah, it's like that aha moment when a teacher is teaching something and you just see the kid light up with like, oh, I finally get it, you know?
4: No, and the cool part about that is like we really go like we're the base, you know. We start at the youngest age, I want to say.
10: Yeah.
4: And so we want to really pour as much as we can into them. So when they get to Jillian, you know, they have some skills, and, you know, they know that they need to who their safe people are. And so we really pour a lot of that into our kiddos.
10: Right.
11: No, that's really great.
3: No, so I'm enjoying the conversation with you three. It's just I can tell that you are just three examples of some amazing paraprofessionals that we have within our community. And Eric, you probably say the same thing. It's great to see great people like this, and it's very important to have those paraprofessionals in the education setting. So, anything else you'd like to add to this?
8: Yeah, thank you to the three of you for just being who you are. And one of the things I tell people is paraprofessionals are part of the secret sauce of what makes kids succeed and helps them get from point A to point B in their life journey. So hopefully those that are listening to this pick up on that, and that is part of the secret sauce of a great education, is having caring, very skilled paraprofessionals that are part of their students' lives. So thank you to you, and just they are exemplifying what we get a chance to see every day.
3: Yeah, you're exactly right, because I not only do I remember all my teachers, but I remember all the paraprofessionals that I had growing up too. So just you really make a big impact. So thank you guys so much for telling me about the great things you guys are doing.
12: Thank you for having us.
3: And Eric, I know that I'm sure there's always a need for great paraprofessionals, and there's you know, so many great districts and great opportunities. So if we want to learn more about any of this stuff, and maybe if people are interested in becoming a paraprofessional, how can they learn more about this stuff?
8: Yeah, come to berryandreesa.org. You can find out more. And by the way, these threes are off limits.
12: Thank you.
11: They're staying put. They're staying put. But I'm sure other places could use some great people like them as well. So, berryandreesa.org. But thank you guys again so much. And Eric, I'll talk to you again next week.
8: See you then.
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3: My guest today, I'm very excited to talk with Larry Carter. He is the JMG Pathway Specialist from Youth Solutions. How are you, Larry?
19: I'm doing great. How about yourself?
3: Doing fine. You know, it's been a little bit since we've had a chat, but a lot of cool things that you do over there. So tell me, what keeps you busy on a daily basis?
19: We're focused on providing youth with access to career-focused education. We have several different programs that support school systems and out-of-school programs with incorporating career-focused education into their day-to-day activities.
3: Yeah, this is a pretty cool program. Yeah.
19: Yeah. Oh, yeah.
3: Yeah, go ahead. Tell me a little bit more.
19: One of our programs that you may have heard of locally is Job for Michigan Graduates. We operate in several different schools in Berrien, Cass, and Van Buren counties. We also serve youth out of school as well. We help young people with education. We help them start thinking about life after they graduate. And we support them with barrier removal along the way. Our focus is to create a strong talent pipeline for the employers in our communities as well.
3: Yeah, it's a really cool program, as I mentioned, and this has grown quite a bit over the years. And as you mentioned, a lot of different schools, and I've heard from a lot of people that are in those schools, and they're saying and the kids as well, how amazing this program is for Jobs for Michigan's graduates. So with Youth Solutions, who do you serve at Youth Solutions?
19: We serve youth who are 16 and 24 years old. That are both in and, like I said, out of school. We work with youth all around the state, but more specifically in Berrien, Cass, and Van Buren counties.
3: Yeah. So if I'm a parent that's listening to this right now who might have a young kid who would be a really good fit for one of these programs, what would be the next step to connect their kid?
19: Well, we have open office hours at Michigan Works located in Benn Harbor. And we're always looking to engage with more youth. There are several other ways you can connect to us through our website, Michigan Works website, miworks.org or ryusolutions.org. If you don't know where to start, you can always give us a call as well. We know many folks are likely to drive right by while listening to this. So you can find our phone number on the website as well.
3: Absolutely. And you mentioned that you're building the youth talent pipeline for tomorrow's workforce. Does that mean you and your team work with employers as well?
19: Yes. And we're always on the lookout for more employers as well to host work experiences and mentor our youth. A lot of times young people think they know what career they would like to pursue, but many of them never get the hands-on experience that truly informs that decision. So there's so many ways that employers can play a crucial role in helping our youth decide that.
3: Yeah, I think it's so important to try, you know, before you kind of that try before you buy kind of idea. And it's with that with jobs, because, yeah, there's so many people that, you know, spend a lot of time on this is the career I want. They go off to college. They do all the training and do all that stuff and spend quite a lot of money doing that. And then they realize in the end, this really isn't the right fit for me. So having that hands-on experience, I think, is so important, and it makes a lot of sense to me. So if you need more employers to engage with you and your youth, how can they reach out with you, Larry?
19: Well, employers, they're also welcome to stop in at Michigan Works. The office is in Benton Harbor. We always have team members available to talk more about what it looks like in our office, or they can give us a call. Our employer engagements are completely customized. Some employers host long-term or short-term work experiences for you. Mm-hmm. And some employees simply want to volunteer at our events throughout the year. So if you are busy operating your business and can't swing by, you can contact us on our website at rusolutions.org, or you can come by to our facility.
3: This is a really awesome thing. Talking with Larry Carter, he is with Youth Solutions, and this is a great program, one of the many great programs you guys have, as we talked about Jobs for Michigan's graduates as well. Anything else you'd like to add, Larry?
19: Well, our number one goal is to support youth in our communities and guide them along their professional journey. We're also looking for more partners and employers in Berrien, Cass, and Berrien counties to support this work. You happen to be a young adult listening to this message, feel free to reach out to us. 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
3: And as you mentioned, if you're a parent or an employer, and you want to just learn more about all the great programs that you have, miworks.org is a great way to do that. But you can also go directly to ouryouthsolutions.org. But Larry, always great to talk to you, man. And thank you so much for all the great work that you and your team are doing.
19: Thanks for having me and to help me promote this great program that we got going.
3: Absolutely.
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1: In the NBA, ESPN reports that Shai Gilgeous-Alexander of the Oklahoma City Thunder has won his second consecutive NBA Most Valuable Player Award. In the NFL, Aaron Rodgers agreed to a one-year deal to remain with the Pittsburgh Steelers. Going into the final round of the PGA Championship, Alex Smalley at 6-under par overall has a two-shot lead over John Rahm. Rory McIlroy, Xander Schauffele, and Patrick Reed are all three shots back. In Game 6 of the NHL's Eastern Conference semifinals on Saturday night, the Buffalo Sabres won at Montreal 8-3 to force a Game 7. And in Major League Baseball on Saturday night, the Los Angeles Dodgers beat the Angels in Anaheim 15-2, behind 5 RBI from Shohei Ohtani, Casey Schmidt 2 home runs, and the Giants 6-4 win over the Athletics. I'm Isaac Lohengrin.
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3: Oh, what is going on? Happy Sunday to you. As we get to Game 7 tonight, huh? For all the marbles in the second round of the Eastern Conference playoffs here, Cavs, Pistons. 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All right, Cavs, Pistons tonight. Game 7. I'll tell you what, a couple of things. The Pistons are very hard to kill. If nothing else, they are hard to kill. We've learned that in these playoffs. Down 3-1 against the Magic. 24-point deficit on the road in Game 6. They come back, win 3 straight. Win that series, and then facing elimination on the road against Cleveland, and they smacked the Cavs by 21 points. So hard to kill these Pistons. We'll see if the Cavs are up for it tonight. And the other thing is, can the Cavs respond from that debacle in Game 6? Is this going to be, it wasn't quite as deflating as the Magic being up by 24 in Game 6 and then losing that game by double digits, and they couldn't respond from that. Can the Cavs respond from what we saw two nights ago with a pathetic display out there? Like you said, Jeff, Spida Mitchell, only 18 points on 20 shots. Totally inefficient, horrible game. The Beard, more turnovers than made field goals. He had a rough game, too, and he was making shots down the stretch, but still a very rough game. Can your guys, can your stars play like it, and can you rebound from what was an awful, awful Game 6 closeout situation? You can move on, and they didn't even show up. So are they there mentally? Are they locked in? So a couple

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1: And you turn them over eight times in the first quarter, which they've done all series, and 20 times for the game. Out-hustled, out-rebounded, outshot. Like, your three doesn't go in more on the road typically, right? It goes in more at home. And they just have progressively gotten a little bit worse. Donovan Mitchell, again, very streaky at times in this series. Again, closeout game. You know, had a chance. It feels like him and Harden look tired, a little tired in the series. 21 points, 18 points from down from 43. He sort of peaked 31, 35, 43, then 21, and now 18. And there's not that extra day off in this series. Now you're going back on the road to play a Pistons team. So I don't trust either team crack, but I do feel like history would make this a 15-point Pistons win, right? Like, that's sort of what, right? Like, isn't that sort of the NBA history? Like, you blew a game six like this, you don't come back and win game seven on the road. And also, too, worth noting, the Cavs did win game five on the road, but have been pretty bad on the road in the postseason up until then. They've not been a good road team.
2: Yeah,
3: right here in this space last week, I said this feels like it could go to game seven, even though I didn't want it to go to game seven. I was hoping this was over quicker because I bet the Pistons to win the series. But we get a big game seven today, and this one's been back and forth. The last two teams winning on the road. The Pistons really blew game five. They were up eight with 2 minutes left, losing in overtime. But then came back in game six, as we said here, on the road, and looked really dominant. So I think the Pistons are all around a better team. But they don't really have the playoff experience Mitchell has, Donovan Mitchell. So I could see this one going either way. I wouldn't be surprised, even though I am going to be rooting for the Pistons just to win for my series bet. This could be Cade Cunningham's last chance also. Well, I shouldn't say last chance, but this should be his, for a big moment. He was a first pick 5 years ago, but hasn't really had that big playoff moment yet. We'll see what happens today. And the winner gets the Knicks in the conference finals. So should be fun. Fun night.
2: Yeah, should be a lot of fun. And that's the thing, is neither team is to be trusted. You know, like, when the Pistons start turning the ball over, oh my Lord, it is just bad basketball. And that happens far too often. So I don't trust either team as far as I can throw them. But the Cavs and what we saw, that was a 3-point game at halftime. Cavs are only down by 3 points at halftime. They got outscored by 18 points at home in a closeout game six. Right? Like, that just can't happen. And it did. But when the Pistons start turning it over, man, it's like watching the Blazers. Oh my gosh, this season, when they started turning it over, they could not stop. It's like eating Pringles. You know, you can't stop. You know, once you pop, you can't stop, right? Like, that's what turnovers are with the Pistons, the Cavs, the Blazers in the regular season. When they start turning it over, they can't stop. And it just happens time and time. I don't know what happens. They get into this realm and they can't get out of it. You always say getting stuck in the mud offensively. That's what happens with turnovers. I don't know. They just start turning it over in bulk. It's like they're shopping at one of those buying bulk stores or something. I don't know. They got the giant shopping carts. But the other question is, you know, Cade Cunningham has been very good in this series and is a true star. Can he stop turning it over, too? I know we're focusing on the beard, but Cade Cunningham had 7 turnovers himself the last game. It's like, I don't understand all these turnovers from Cade. He's a good assist guy. He's not a ball hog and just shooting it at will. He gets others involved. But, man, the careless turnovers. And sometimes, like, in critical times, you know, like, he turned it over a few times at the end of one of their losses in this series. So he's got to be a lot more careful with the ball for the Pistons to emerge in this one, I think. And you got to get something more from Tobias Harris. He was a no-show the last game. He's been ineffective the last 3 games.
1: Yeah.
2: So, yeah, that's something else to keep an eye on.
1: This is why I think the under is a good play tonight, right? Like, how many guys we're talking about just sort of have gotten worse throughout the series? And, of course, you can play great in Game 7. How many guys just turn on in Game 7?
2: Yeah.
1: All out of nowhere, right? So we've talked about Mitchell getting worse, Harden getting worse, Tobias Harris getting worse, Cade Cunningham getting a little bit worse, turn the ball over. Like, this feels like you look up and this is 70-70 to start the fourth quarter. You know, like, it's one of those games where just, you know, it's just going to be grinded out. So, 206.5.

0: If it's a little low, I get it, but it does feel like that type of game. And you have to wait all day to play, too. You have to wait all day to play this game. You couldn't play this game at 3:30 and just sort of wake up and go play basketball. Got to worry about it all day. And it's a tough spot for both these teams. I think Detroit, to Crack's point, has played better for more of the series than Cleveland has. And it would surprise me if they were able to win this game by about 10 to 15 points.
1: Wow. What'd you think about playing them on an alt line? What'd you think about
0: maybe. After the last couple of days, I'm kind of beaten. So I feel like that's like, you know, I don't know if I want to go back to that, that thought process there, but, maybe I will. We'll see. I like some of the other props better in this game. And, I like, my WNBA play on the whatever the WNBA
1: the opposing,
0: yeah,
1: the opposing big of the,
0: the Indiana Fever to me, Brian, have turned into a team that you can't wager on anymore. They're just unwagerable. Mm. They play no defense, right? That's not good. They feel like, what's the NBA equivalent of the Fever? Like, lots of offense, no defense, undisciplined play, can't hold leads, kind of fun to watch, but like just an unserious group. Like, they're just like untrustworthy. You just can't trust them in any single game.
1: I don't know.
0: They're up 13 points at home in the second quarter to a team that's basically full of first and second year players in Washington. And Washington just walked them down. They were winning at halftime. And the Fever just never, they missed layups, foul shots. They just can never, they never play what they should. They just never do.
1: Guys, I don't know what the equivalent would be. Yeah.
2: I'm actually going to bet that Detroit Cleveland under 205.5 at BetMGM. Only because I'm looking at them. I have an odds screen that has the live odds of every sports book in the world that matters anyway. You know, two dozen of them for me. And 205s everywhere, pretty solid. 205.5 at BetMGM, and I kind of agree. Sometimes it's tight down game seven. I like Jeff just said, it's like 70-70. That would be a great score going into the fourth quarter. So I kind of do, lean that way myself. Game sixes historically have been much, much lower scoring, six and seven. And you see, it's so important to get the right number. The other night landing on 209, when the market was like 210, 210.5, these numbers do fall too, even though they're crazy variants to fall on a total more than a side. But I was going to probably save it for the end to have in one of my plays, but I am going to make that an official play here. Cleveland, Detroit at BetMGM, 205.5.
1: There you go. I like it. Yeah, that makes sense. Like the thought process Jeff threw out there, when you just start looking at these players in the series and you're like, all right, Mitchell regressing as the series has gone on, Harden, more turnovers, Cade, more turnovers, Tobias Harris, his scoring is going lower, lower, lower each of the last three games. Jalen Duren is the only guy who's actually had one of the only guys that's had a positive uptick, where in game six, he was fantastic and finally had a Jalen Duren sighting. He's been on a milk carton pretty much the entire playoffs here. And, Paul Reed doing his thing. He's made a big contribution. It's funny. He didn't even play the first two games of this series, and now he's made a big time impact. The funny thing to me is the Knicks get graded on such a curve. I know this is a weird left turn, but the winner of Game 7, Cavs Pistons, going to take on the Knicks. I was thinking about this, too, where the Knicks have been dominant in the playoffs, so we have to keep that straight, right? They've won their eight games by a combined 196 points, and they've only lost two games by a combined 2 points. Okay, so they have been dominant. Give them their bouquets. But are you telling me if the Hawks beat down the let's say the Cavs. If the Cavs beat down the Hawks and the Sixers, are we going crazy? Are we like, look out for the Cavs? No, we wouldn't be at all. But we are with the Knicks. I think people just get so giddy about the Knicks. Their fan base is awesome. People get there's a lot of excitement going on. But if you just look at the end of the day, they've beaten the Hawks and the Sixers. Like, okay, great. Like, what does that mean going forward exactly? It doesn't mean a whole lot to me. In terms of opponents, their style of play means a lot, but I don't know. This Knicks dominance, I think it's overstated.
0: I think it's more that they're not going to beat the Spurs or the Thunder, but I think they'll beat the Pistons or the Cavs. But I do think it's just about how they did it. right? Like they just dismantled Philly. We just saw beat Boston.
1: Yeah, but if all things are equal, if the Cavs did that, if the Pistons did that, do you think we'd be going crazy about the Pistons? I don't think we would.
0: But I think because they have Jalen Brunson and they have, like, Bridges played much better in the Sixers series than the first series, right? So Bridges playing that well. And they're a team that feels trustworthy. Like, they play with such effort and intensity every night that you feel good about them, I think. Like tonight, for example, I go back to this tonight. I don't know who's going to play well. I think it's Detroit. I think the Cavs won't. I don't know. I know what I'm getting from the Knicks. I know I'm getting effort. They might not shoot the ball every night, but I'm getting, like, an effort. I'm getting Brunson to come out early in the first quarter, give me 10 points. And I just don't know if we trust these other two East teams. And so maybe that's why Knicks get more fun. I suppose it's New York City. I think people want the Knicks to be good and be in it and, you know, and be in the discussion. I think the NBA is better when the Knicks are good.
1: Oh, no doubt. And I love how they've played. I love Cat being a point forward, and that's unlocked a lot of their offense. I think it's a really smart approach, but it's just the comments I hear where it's like, doesn't matter, Cavs or Pistons, Knicks are beating both those teams. It's like,
2: oh no.
1: I don't know that we know that as a fact. No way. You know, the Pistons smacked around the Knicks in all three regular season meetings. Yeah. So I don't know, like, just writing them in pen in the finals. Or I've got Knicks fans that are buddies of mine, they're like, we're winning it all. It's not even just getting to the finals. I'm like, you guys need to slow down, fandom, man. Come on. What are we doing here?
0: Stands for fanatic, right? Fan for fanatic.
2: Yep.
0: That's what it is, right? So I think that's part of this, is that Knicks fans are so excited. There's a lot of celebrity Knicks fans. There's a lot of noise with the Knicks. It's Madison Square Garden. Like, that's why I think we're looking for someone in the East to give us some sort of productivity that we can rely on against the Thunder or Spurs. And you get, like, again, you get that with Brunson. Like, that, you get that with Brunson. So I think that's why there's excitement for that. And again, I think the Knicks probably, you know, gentlemen sweep whoever they play. This Western Conference Finals is going to be so good.
1: Oh, I can't wait for it.
0: I think 6.5 is way too many points.
1: Oh, game one, huh? Yeah.
0: I'm surprised it's so high. And Christian said all the money's on the Thunder, no surprise there.
2: Yep.
0: Do we forget the Spurs, like, played them well in the regular season?
1: Real tough. 1-4-5.
0: And they seem to not really care at all about how young they are in this situation. The thing about the Thunder, though, that is worth, I think, exploring, I don't really know how to quantify this, but how hard do they really play the first 8 games? Like, is there another sort of dimension to the way that now Jalen Williams being back certainly is part of that, but they kind of, like, coasted against the Lakers a bunch.
1: SGA, they look like? You're right. SGA has to be way sharper.
0: Right. But, like, what do we get from, like, when the Thunder turned on most often the third quarter of the Lakers series, they were unstoppable. Like, the Lakers had just had no chance.
1: Right.
0: They had to do that for 4 quarters against San Antonio. So we haven't seen them do that or try to do that yet in the postseason. So maybe we're a little bit quick to judge too much about what we've seen so far from Oklahoma City, because they could just decide, they have to decide, really, in this series to play that way for 4 quarters. They're going to lose.
1: Yeah. I can't wait for it, man. That is a heavyweight price fight of a series. Yeah. Can't wait for that.
0: It's going to be good. Hopefully they don't put them on Amazon Prime.
1: Are we done with Prime yet? They're still in the second round. Are we done in the conference finals? Can we just be done? Please. Can we be done with Prime Video?
0: Is it going to be that way in the conference finals?
1: Right, I don't even know. I'm scared to even peek now.
0: I'm not even going to look.
2: But doesn't everyone just have that? Don't you order off Amazon so you automatically get Prime?
0: It's more about
1: being able to flip. Yeah,
0: it's flip channels.
1: Yeah.
2: Gotcha.
0: If hockey and NBA finals are on the same time, you have to, like, switch off Amazon Prime, go to DirecTV, switch the input. It's difficult to do. It's a very first world problem. It is that way, but that is something that I am just a gripe of mine.
1: Well, good news. The Western Conference Finals are not on Prime at all.
0: Nice.
1: I don't know about the Eastern Conference, because it's just TBD where I'm looking right now. So I don't know. Fingers crossed that this would be it. This would be our last potential Prime Video telecast tonight. Potential. I don't know
0: potential,
1: that for sure.
0: Potential. Yeah. We'll see. I'm excited, though. It's going to be fun.
1: That's
0: fun
1: right. Sport. Yeah, very excited.
0: Fun. I haven't been this excited for an NBA series in a while.
1: Oh, yeah. Oh, I can't wait for it. All right, we've got Bill Krakenberger, professional sports handicapper, Jeff Schwartz, 8-year NFL veteran. 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
3: Swung on and roped to the right field corner. This will be a fair ball. It's going to bounce and go over the wall or near the wall. Muncy is in to score. Call running right behind him, and into third is Ohtani's racing for the plate. He's going to score!
1: Yeah, there you go. Compliments of AM 570 Dodgers Radio Network. Dodgers crushed the Angels 15-2. You know, I didn't fire on this game, but I was just peeking late night. I'm like, all right, what games are available right now? And then it was like Dodgers, Angels. The total is something crazy, like 15 or 16 and a half. I'm like, all right, the scoring has to end at some point here. I would lean to the under, if anything. Next thing I know, two runs, score. I'm like, good thing I didn't fire on that one. Man, crazy. Dodgers offense finally woke up, at least for a game. All right, coming up next. We've got our dream matchup. So good, we haven't seen this since the Jordan Bowles days. We'll explain about that. It is Fox Sports Radio's Countdown, presented by BetMGM.
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1: 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All right, we've got our dream matchup. Spurs, Thunder, Game 1. Tomorrow night, not on Prime. That's good. NBC, shout out to them. You can flip around if you want. But, man, this stat is crazy. So both teams won at least 75% of their regular season games this season, right? Winning percentage was over 750. The last time we had that, two teams meeting in the playoffs that won at least 75% of their regular season games, yeah. You got to go all the way back to the 1998 NBA Finals, Bulls versus Jazz.
0: Wow.
1: And that those were the Last Dance Bulls, right? That was Jordan hitting the game winner in Game 6, all that. Go back to 98, man. Almost 30 years since we've had two teams in the regular season that won at least 75% of their games. So that's what we have with OKC and the Spurs. A true heavyweight title match right here. I know it's the conference finals, not the NBA finals, but a lot of people that think whoever wins this series is going to go on and win a title. I'm one of them.
0: I think so, too. I think what's so fast about the series is the youth of San Antonio, right? We often see in the NBA, we talk about this a lot, that you sort of have to have a season where you struggle in the playoffs before you have that major breakthrough.
1: Yeah.
0: And that would lead you to believe that this obviously would be a series for the Thunder to win. But I don't know, man. I mean, the Thunder last year were a little ahead of schedule, right? It used to be the Stars didn't win until they were 27. Now that's 26. Now it's 25. I don't know. I don't know if it matters as much anymore. All these players play, you know, Wemby played a ton of important international games before he got to the NBA. How much is this series going to really mentally test him differently than he's been tested before in his career? I don't know if it matters much anymore. I think I think that San Antonio is super live to win this series. And I think that some of that conventional thought process when it comes to you can't win a series like this till you've gone through it or been older. And I don't know if it applies. I really don't think it applies here.
2: You know, these were easily the two best teams in the West all season, the Spurs, Thunder. I think this one also can go seven games. The Thunder do have the experience factor here, and most of the Spurs have never been this far in the playoffs. But the Spurs match up well against OKC and beat them a couple times in the regular season. So this is the matchup that most people want to see here. Chet versus Wemby. These two seven foot tall plus towers can play, can both play in the paint and behind the 3-point line. These two guys combined for 6 blocks a game. So we're going to see a lot of block shots this series. I really do think this is going to be a good series and really, I would bet it would go 7 games here. So Thunder are currently -260, to win the series. I guess that's a fair base price. On the experience factor, and they also have the edge on defense. They have the home court advantage, so that also factors into the line. But, again, wouldn't be surprised to see this go 7, just like the Detroit series.
1: Yeah, it could. I wouldn't be shocked either, Crack. I like OKC in the matchup. Like, going back to what you're saying, Jeff, I hear you. I get it. The Spurs, you know, they've got the alien. They've got a really, really good roster, like solid. And they play 10 deep. And they just come at you in waves. You know, they wear you down, play a fast tempo. But I think also you got to look at who they've beaten. I'm not quick to just dismiss the thought that playoff experience matters because you beat the Blazers and beat a flawed, you know, Timberwolves team with Anthony Edwards on 2 bad knees. You know, like, I'm not willing to just be like, playoff experience doesn't even matter anymore. When you're taking on OKC, that's a different weight class.
0: Sure.
1: And like Crack said, the defensive advantage, you go to OKC collectively. But the thing that the Spurs have, they don't have the playoff experience, but they have quick guards that give OKC a lot of problems. When you've got Fox, Castle, Harper, when they're doing their thing, you know, penetrating, kicking, or looking to create, that gives OKC some problems. So, and Wemby's the alien, right? He's the equalizer right there. He is the rim eraser. And just changes so many shots. He's such a weapon defensively, and we all know what he brings to the table offensively. So the Spurs are a legit team, but I'm not willing to say, I don't care about playoff experience because the Spurs won a bunch of regular season games and beat the Blazers and Timberwolves. I just think you can't tell me that, hey, man, this is a tied series. We got to win this game. Final minute. We need a bucket right now. I think playoff experience matters a lot. So I do think it matters in this matchup.
0: A couple just individual matchups. Obviously, Jalen Williams coming back will be a big boost for OKC. I think Chet could be erased in this series by Wemby. I don't really have much faith in Chet in this series, which I don't think, you know, again, it's in general sometimes. But I do think that it's a pretty difficult matchup for him in this. So I'm kind of curious to see how he plays in this series against him.
1: Mm-hmm. Yeah. I'm interested with A.J. Mitchell, right? A.J. Mitchell
0: so
1: was
0: good. What a deal.
1: Fantastic against the Lakers. And now with Jalen Williams coming back, that cuts into A.J.'s minutes. What does his role look like? How effective is he? You know, not getting the same minutes, not having the same rhythm. So I'm really interested to see how that plays out.
0: It's a very fascinating matchup series. There's so many different ways this can go. The depth of both teams. You know, does San Antonio, I think at times, you mentioned the 1 minute left. SGA gets the ball for the Thunder. Who gets the ball for the Spurs?
1: Right.
0: 1 minute left.
1: Yeah. It's probably going to be Fox to at least initiate the offense or Castle.
0: I would,
1: right? But who's the go-to guy? Is it Wemby's taking the shot no matter what? Right? Who is it? It's just
0: collective. Are we sure? Like, are we sure? It's like, are we pick and roll? Are we ISO drive dish to Wemby? Like, what? Right. What's the?
1: Yeah.
0: I know what I'm getting. SGA is going to shoot a mid-range jump shot. Like, I know what I'm getting with SGA.
1: Or draw contact and get to the line. Like, yeah,
0: he'll
1: yeah,
0: do something
1: sure.
0: like that. So I'm kind of curious to see what happens in those big moments. Who's the guy in the big moments for the the Spurs, who is the one that's relied upon to make those big shots? So, man, what a fun series. I really am not looking forward to Eastern Conference series. I don't know. I just, it's not, it didn't seem very, just to me, not terribly exciting.
1: Yeah.
2: You know, guys, I went over to BetMGM just to, I said, let me just click on the Spurs Thunder game. And I clicked on the, you know, there's a sliding scale. You can player props, spreads, totals, halves. So I said, let me go to all. You wouldn't believe how many ways there are to bet this game. I just can't. You can just scroll down and down. And there's like 80 different bets you can make on one game. I'm just looking at all I was looking for to see what the series price was at BetMGM. I didn't even get to that yet. I just all the different things
0: there
2: they have.
0: You know what I hit the other night, Crack? I don't know if you're like this or not. I text Brian about this. I took Rudy Gobert to make his first shot at like plus 155 or something.
1: Yeah. Oh.
0: No.
2: It was a yes, no?
0: No, it just was was it yes, no? Or was it just, but like it was method of first basket. It was make first. He's just dunks. That's all he does.
1: Yeah.
0: He's not missing his first shot. I looked at Jenkins today for the Pistons to make a 3-pointer. That's his first shot. It's near like 2-1. He takes a ton of threes for the Pistons.
1: He does.
0: Like, I can see him just corner three, spotting up. He's not driving the paint.
1: Yeah.
0: I just took it as a little sprinkle for the game today. Jenkins' first shot made 3-pointer. That's how it's worded. 3-pointer first shot made, something like that. Just something.
1: What's the payout on that? Gotta be decent,
0: like, I think it's like 2-1.
1: Okay.
0: Plus 200-ish.
1: Roughly, yeah.
0: 170 maybe, right? Something around there. So
1: I thought about you because the last game, Jeff, game 6, Rudy missed his first shot.
0: It wasn't available
1: at the right time.
0: It wasn't available.
1: Okay. Oh, good.
0: It wasn't
1: good.
0: Available.
1: You weren't tempted to
0: no,
1: make that. No,
0: I was tempted to do it, but it was unavailable. So, not available to do that again.
1: Yeah.
0: Isn't that crazy? Like, basically they just took the market down and I would have just bet it again and lost money.
1: Right. I know.
0: We were talking about earlier about like the limits, and I get limited at certain books. Yeah, I lost crap. Every wager I lost in that one book, I got limited to. I lost all of them. They would have made much more money off me if they would just let me wager what I wanted to.
2: That's the problem with some of the. You know, Jeff and I were referring to a couple of days ago. He told me he got limited at one of the sports books, and I was like, you know, I know these guys that are in risk. Sometimes they'll limit you maybe on a WNBA prop. And just put it in your account and you're limited on everything. And they don't look long term. This guy's down money. This guy bets in the NFL. Like they just get mad that someone beat them on their shift. Like, you know, sometimes you got to put the long picture, in play here and think, you know, what your bosses want, what your management want, what your stockholders want if you're a public company. So, it gets frustrating real fast sometimes, but, that's what we were talking about there. Like Jeff got limited on something and it looks like that was a different company and it cost them money because they limited him on these bets. He would have lost them. So
0: silly.
2: Just not long-term thinking. Yep.
1: Yeah. Crazy. Well, hey, we're not limited in any way when we hear from Isaac Lowenkron, huh?
2: That's right.
1: He's abundance in human form right here. Ilo with the latest. What's going on, buddy?
20: Thank you. You said abundance as one word, not a bun dance as three words. Not that I'm saying that that's wrong.
1: Right. Yeah. I wouldn't go three words with you.
20: I would take both as compliments. Speaking of compliments, we have an award because in the NBA, ESPN's Shams Charania reported this morning that Shai Gilgeous-Alexander of the Oklahoma City Thunder has won his second consecutive NBA Most Valuable Player Award. The award winner was supposed to be officially revealed tonight at 7:30 Eastern on Amazon Prime Video before Game 7 between the Pistons and Cavs. Here was Charania's reply when confronted by furious Prime Video executives about him spilling the beans.
3: Did I do this?
20: Anyway, in the NFL, Aaron Rodgers agreed to a one-year deal to stay with the Pittsburgh Steelers. PGA Championship, Alex Smalley at 6-under par overall has a two-shot lead over John Rahm, Roy McIlroy, Xander Schauffele, and Patrick Reed, all three shots back. In Major League Baseball on Saturday night, Shohei Ohtani had 5 RBI as the Los Angeles Dodgers beat the Angels in Anaheim 15-2. Casey Schmidt of the Giants, 2 home runs in their 6-4 victory over the Athletics. MMA Saturday night, Ronda Rousey defeated Gina Carano in just 17 seconds. Here's how it sounded on Netflix.
21: Ground and pound. Rousey looking for the arm. And already the arm. It's over. Mamma mia. It is just incredible. The most devastating finish in MMA history. And Ronda Rousey just took another arm hostage. And just like that.
20: The MMA equivalent of Mike Tyson and Michael Spinks back in the day, apparently. Yeah. Back to you guys.
1: There you go. Good reference right there. Like that. You know what's funny is with Shams spilling the beans about SGA being named MVP, that was supposed to be the Prime Video grand unveiling before Game 7 tonight. Can you imagine if Prime Video was just like, oh, by the way, the Wizards won the lottery. You know what I mean? Like that, the NBA draft lottery was on ABC or ESPN, whatever, yeah, that family of networks. Right, like that would just not happen. You wouldn't spill the beans like that. But
0: okay, I also don't understand the lottery on television. Why don't you spend more time talking about what's happening?
1: Oh, absolutely. You just run through that so fast. Just it's a huge draft. Yes.
0: Oh, bye. Goodbye. Like the Indiana thing is a huge story. Indiana traded for Zubac. Oh. The 5th pick of the draft.
1: It's like, gone. They don't have it. Yeah,
0: like,
1: right.
0: It's
1: yeah.
0: a big deal. Like, DeBonza has basically spent his entire life in Utah. Now he's not going to Utah anyway. He looks like legitimately sad. Talk about like that. Like talk about like they just sped through it and then like, oh, here you go.
1: It's so watch fast. The game. It's too fast. Yeah.
0: The Good NFL point. Draft is like an entire like this should be a thing like that. You like it should be the NBA should own this like hour and a half. Like just make it drama. I think you even go 1 to 15 or 1 to 14, whatever it is. The going backwards in that direction, like just, I think you can make a whole different production. I don't think they know what they're doing.
1: They should not race through it as fast as they do. You're completely right about it, especially this year more than any year. It's a loaded draft, like historically loaded draft. And they're
0: it's
1: like,
0: a great draft.
1: Oh, by the way, that pick goes to the Clippers. Indiana in the Zubats trade. I don't even know if they said that. It was so fast. By the way, there was one thing I saw. I wanted to get your takes on this, Jeff and Crack. So the UFL, right? The United Football League.
2: Yep.
1: They've done something that is probably unprecedented. They have interviewed officials during a game. So this this happened in a game recently where it looked like there should have been a pass interference call. And the Battle Hawks home crowd was like, where's the flag? And so Brock Huard is interviewing the official, like, why didn't you throw a flag on that play? And he gave his explanation in real time during the game. Would you want to see the NFL follow suit and do something like that? I'm all for, I would love to hear the communication, like, between the lead referee on the field and in the booth. And I think that's awesome. The in-game, like interviews with an official.
0: Yeah.
1: I guess I'm really not clamoring for that, but I would love to hear more of the behind the scenes communication. I think that would be great for the NFL.
0: So I think it's the ACC and the Big 12.
1: That's yes. They do a tremendous job with that.
0: Do that. They do the communication between the replay center, and that's good enough for me.
1: It's really good.
0: I think it's too gimmicky to like interview an official during NFL.
1: Yeah,
0: game.
1: It is. It feels more like, UFL.
0: Can you imagine
1: NFL?
0: Watching Chiefs Broncos Monday Night Football, and they're like down the sideline, Lisa Salters, here, talk to the official why you didn't throw holding penalty. Like it was kind of like.
1: Right. And you know how it's gonna go, Jeff? Right? Like they interviewed the official in the Chiefs game last week, but not this week. And it's just
0: so right. Give me the replay review talk. Yeah. I could do without like the sideline reporter asking the official why I didn't throw a flag on that play.
1: Right.
2: I think the NBA does a little of this, or at least after a review, they tell you why they called it that way.
1: Yep. Yeah.
2: I'm all for NFL doing it, as long as it doesn't slow the games down. I just don't want to. Nothing to stop or delay the game. We don't need anything else delaying these games, making them longer and drawn out. So,
1: totally.
2: That's my opinion.
1: By the way, last little thing I'll add. It's amazing. These NBA replays. I don't know how many times it's happened where I'm like, that's clearly a foul. I don't even know why they're reviewing this. And then they'll come back and they'll be like, actually, that guy was getting pushed into the other guy. And I'm like, I didn't even see that. Like, there's so much to look at. Where I can look at a replay and not even see something that's pretty obvious. The officials get no love, man. They screw stuff up, granted, but they get no love for getting so much more right than you and I would get. We're not even close to that level. And they get no love for being at least that good. It's just funny how that works out. All right, we've got Bill Krakenberger, professional sports handicapper, Jeff Schwartz, 8-year NFL veteran. I'm Brian Noe. 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All right, coming up next, we get picks galore. Rapid fire. Crack will have his play of the day. We'll compare notes next. 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
13: I'm getting ready for Game 7 and already getting my research ready for the Belmont. 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
18: There you go, breaking down horse racing. 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
14: Sorry, but Shams already tweeted what I was planning to say here 6 hours ago.
18: 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Top of the hour, Mike Harmon, Ryan Hollins. Harmon and Hollins. In less than 8 American minutes, they've got you covered. Keep it locked right here on Fox Sports Radio. All right, we got some picks to make. Let's do it.
11: Rapid fire.
18: Okay, Crack, we start with you. Point us in the right direction. What do you like?
16: All right, let's start out with an interleague baseball game at 1:05 p.m. Las Vegas time. Athletics minus $1.50, and it is, I'm trying to think, looking for the pitcher here. Yes, it's got to make sure you're playing listed pitchers too, also, guys. Springs over Hauser over San Fran. Athletics over San Fran.
17: Okay. I bet against my bum baseball team as much as possible. So,
16: yes.
17: Not that you care about my endorsement, but good, because my team sucks. I hate watching them play baseball. look, I'm going to reiterate the under. I like the under in the NBA game tonight. I do like the under tomorrow in hockey, too, in game 7, under 5.5. We saw 11 goals last game. These game 7s are absolute grinds. The blocks parlay is back, Brian, for game 7.
18: Tell you that.
17: It will be back. It's not up yet, but empty net goal is going to be plus 125, typically. I think empty net goal is certainly playable here as well in this game. It sort of protects you a little bit from the over as well if you have the under, I'll take those.
18: All right, I'm going to go with Scottie Scheffler. Give me 67 or better today. He's the best golfer in the world. He couldn't make a putt last night or yesterday down to save his life. You know, it went down. It was 68 at minus 150.
17: I know, that's what I got this morning.
18: Yeah, 67 or better at minus 110. But
17: that's three under for today.
18: Yeah, when you miss six putts within 10 feet.
17: Yeah, I agree.
18: I just don't see him stinking it up for a second straight day. I think he responds. The greats do. So give me that one. I also kind of like Asar Thompson under 8.5 points. He's a hustle guy. He's a slasher, a putback guy. They're not running offense for him. He can't make shots. It's coming from the free throw line and, you know, hustle plays. So I don't think the volume is there. I'll go under 8.5 in a game 7. Let's get the Cracks play of the day.
19: Floater is good.
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18: All right, Crack, what is it?
16: Hey, shout out to MGM here. They have these futures up. Cleveland Browns regular season wins under 6.5 minus 155. Browns under.
18: All right. Beautiful. Enjoy the day.
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29: From ABC News. I'm Mike Dubusky. New reaction today to a proposed fund made up of taxpayer dollars that President Trump is planning to create to pay out victims of so-called government weaponization. Representative Jamie Raskin, the top Democrat on the House Judiciary Committee, spoke with ABC's This Week.
30: This, of course, is a political grievance fund that Donald Trump can use to pay off his friends. If these people have a valid cause of action, they should bring it to the court like every other American does.
29: The fund, which would be created in exchange for the president dropping his lawsuit against the IRS, is also drawing condemnation from Republicans like Senator Thomas Massie of Kentucky.
31: We should change those laws so that to give people standing when they've had their rights violated, because people have been wronged. We need to make it easier to get that money, but that's action that Congress needs to take. I don't think you can do that. You can't just take $1 billion or $10 billion unilaterally with the executive branch. Congress has the power of the purse.
29: President Trump now taking aim at Massie on social media, calling him the worst Republican congressman in history and urging Kentucky voters to vote him out ahead of Massie's primary election on Tuesday. Speaking of primaries, Republican Senator Bill Cassidy of Louisiana has become the first U.S. senator to lose a primary since 2017. President Trump calling Cassidy a disloyal disaster, and Cassidy responding after his loss last night.
32: People with character and integrity don't spend their time attacking people on the internet.
29: Long Island Railroad, North America's largest commuter rail system, remains shut down amid a strike. New York Governor Kathy Hochul now urging both sides to get a deal done.
2: I did not want a strike. The MTA did not want a strike. The MTA has put fair offers on the table. In fact, many of them.
29: Hochul also asking commuters to work from home tomorrow if they can. You're listening to ABC News.
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29: Russia's military overnight reported one of the biggest rounds of Ukrainian airstrikes since the start of the war. Three people were killed in those strikes, all in the areas surrounding Moscow. The death toll rises as the search for the remains of those missing divers in the Maldives continues. Details from ABC's Whit Johnson.
5: Maldives officials say a Coast Guard diver died Saturday from decompression sickness. He was among the crews trying to reach the group of divers presumed dead after exploring an underwater cave. Late Friday, the body of one of those divers was recovered. In response to this latest death, a European task force of highly skilled divers is now being called in to assist with the ongoing recovery efforts.
29: Three Finnish divers arrived in the Maldives today to draw up a fresh plan in the search. A 56-year-old Sherpa from Nepal scaled Mount Everest for the 32nd time today, a new record. Nepal's Department of Tourism congratulated Kami Rita for the historic milestone and for his contributions to promoting mountain tourism. More than 8,000 people have climbed Mount Everest to date, many of them several times since it was first scaled in 1953. And it

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5: Celebrating over a decade of exploring the Great Lakes states, this is Behind the Mitten with Gonzo and Amy Sherman. 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And now, we're heading even farther north. 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It's time to hit the road. This is Behind the Mitten.
6: And welcome to this weekend's Behind the Mitten. John Gonzalez along with Amy Sherman have great times to do every single weekend traveling the great state of Michigan. And Amy, you know, I don't know about you, but it's, you know, whether it's springtime, summertime, traveling, getting on the road is always a lot of fun.
7: It sure is. Yeah, and we've been enjoying being back on the road now that the roads are a little clearer,
6: yeah.
7: So we are very thankful that spring has sprung here in Michigan.
6: We sure are. And, you know, and baseball's back. Baseball's back again. Tigers baseball. All of our minor leaguers are back playing again. Our colleges have been playing for a little while now. So, yeah, spring, baseball, Oberon Day, all that stuff kind of...
7: I was just saying Oberon is flowing.
6: It all kind of blends together. And
7: have you gotten your grill out yet?
6: No, but my neighbor did. So, as you know, Amy, I'm living in Saginaw these days. Mm-hmm. And I'm in an apartment complex. And the guy on the second floor brings out his grill. And there was still on the ground.
7: Oh, nice.
6: I'm like, I guess he's ready.
7: He's ready. My son was grilling when it was like a blizzard one time. I'm like, why? He's like, I really wanted to make a pork chop this way. I'm like, all right. That's my boy.
6: Pork chop sounds good, by the way.
7: It is exciting. I mean, everything about spring, I think, is exciting.
6: Like, yeah.
7: There's different smells in the air. The flowers are coming. Your vegetable garden might be starting off. And the kids are getting all excited about school being done. So, yes, we're happy to be back on the road. And I know a lot of our listeners are out there starting to think about their summer travel plans.
6: They sure are. We should say, speaking of our listeners, those of you listening right now all over the state of Michigan, we want to say thank you. Thank you for being either a first-time listener or a long-time listener. Your dedication. We've run into a lot of you recently while we've been on the road, and it's so cool to interact with you, to, you know, have you tell us what you love about the show, maybe give us some pointers on what you want us to see us do on the show. It's just it's great to have the support of all of Michigan.
7: It really is. It's crazy when we're on the road, and we're always surprised, I think. We're like, oh my gosh, someone is listening to us. So thank you very much. It warms our hearts.
6: It definitely does. So recently we've spent some time in the northern lower peninsula and in the upper peninsula, Amy.
7: We did. A couple weeks ago, if you heard the show, we did a little road trip from St. Ignace up to the Sioux. You know, we had to drive back down.
6: Yes, and you're like going, let's keep working on.

0: Like, yeah, okay, I'm fine with that.
1: So, guess what, guys? We're doing another road trip show.
0: All right. So I love it because the format is, as we've mentioned before, as we started a location, we have a destination where we're going to end up, but we don't know what's going to happen in the middle.
1: Right, exactly. And so right now, and this might be really helpful for people as they enter the summer travel season, we're going to talk about the little stretch that goes from Mackinac City, south of the bridge, to beautiful, glorious Gaylord, Michigan.
0: That's right.
1: It goes right along 75. And there's a lot of little communities that I think most travelers might just drive through because they're going to the bridge, right?
0: They have a destination to get to, and exactly. they don't take time to stop or whatever.
1: Well, we're going
0: to
1: suggest that maybe you make a couple stops along the way
0: and check
1: out some things. And we were in Mac City originally because we were visiting with our friends at Beer to Mac.
0: Right.
1: Which I would recommend as a stop.
0: it's a great destination. They've been there for about 10 years now, almost 10 years. Love Danny and George Ranville. Long history here in the Mackinac City in the Straits area. Their family history, that is. But it was fun to hang out with them. But I forgot. I mean, you and I are traveling either to the Upper Peninsula or to Mackinac Island, and we don't really get a chance to explore Mackinac City too much.
1: I know. And so we hilariously drove all around town when it's the off-season.
0: I know, right?
1: No one is here.
0: Everything was closed. There was still snow on the ground.
1: But we got to see some things that we had never experienced before, and so I thought that was pretty cool.
0: Yeah, no, so one of the first things we did is, because we got here early, right, to go to our talk, so we said, let's go downtown. Mm-hmm. It's kind of quiet. And we saw the signs for one of the lighthouses, because mm-hmm. there's the lighthouse near Fort Michilimackinac, right?
1: Yeah.
0: There's that lighthouse there, right by, you can see Mackinac Bridge.
1: Mm-hmm.
0: And there's also another lighthouse, though, as well.
1: Correct. That we had to drive to down a very windy road, right? You kept saying, you're like, no, you're not going down that road. I'm like, yes, I am.
0: Well, it looked like a two-laner, right? It didn't look like a real road because there was so much snow at the time.
1: Correct.
0: And we found McGulpin.
1: Yes.
0: Point Lighthouse. And it was kind of cool. But there was also a rock that you could go to further near the water, which I wouldn't let you go down.
1: Not right now. But during the season, yes, you could do that.
0: Good. But at that time, I was like, no way.
1: Right.
0: Too scary.
1: So that was really a beautiful lighthouse, really well maintained. And then we continued, and just a little ways farther down the road is the Headlands Dark Sky Park.
0: We've never been there.
1: We'd never been there. And while it was during the day, everyone, so it was not dark.
0: It was.
1: I loved everything about it. Like, you really go down this winding road to get to it. There's interpretive signage all throughout. Yeah. And then when you get there, there's a ton of signs explaining about light pollution and how to cut down on it. And so I learned things about white light, red light, like all these different things.
0: Yeah.
1: They have an interpretive center there, and I know they have tons of programming throughout the summer months there at the Dark Sky Park.
0: It's a destination for Michiganders. I mean, they're headed out there because they want to see the stars, right? They want to see the skies. They want to be in total darkness. And you can get that sense. Even though we were, like you said, there during the day, you get that sense of what it would be like, you know, in the middle of the night.
1: Yeah.
0: And there were also places you could stay overnight, too.
1: Yeah, there were a couple houses you could put your name in for, which I thought was intriguing.
0: Yeah.
1: Big guest houses for, like, a lot of people. And then they're just maybe half a mile down the road is Wilderness State Park, which is a state campground, and I think it's one of the biggest ones in the state. And talk about beautiful on the shores of Lady Lake, Michigan, baby.
0: Yeah, it's beautiful, beautiful area, Mackinac City. Again, we were not downtown. We were out quite a ways from downtown.
1: Yes, exactly. But on our way back through, we did come downtown, kind of. And where are we right now?
0: Well, we are at Odawa Casino. So I think this is your first time here?
1: This is my first time here.
0: I've been here once with Miss Pam, my beautiful wife. And,
1: so located just steps off of 75. They have a sister casino, I think, in Petoskey.
0: Yes.
1: And you know what? We love a stop at a good casino just because it's fun and funny. And if you are a new player and you haven't been here before, you get some free slot play on your card.
0: That's right.
1: And that's what we did. So free play. We spent 20 minutes enjoying it, visiting with some of the locals, and getting some tips on other things to do in the area. You're trying to play right now. Jacks or better.
0: I don't know what I'm doing. So yeah, I'm sitting here going, because I'm not much of a gambler when it comes to like table games and card games.
1: Mm-hmm.
0: So I don't know what I'm doing. So just put some money in and let's just start hitting buttons, see what happens. All right.
1: Okay, he's gonna struggle with that, guys, for probably most of the rest of the afternoon.
0: So let's go with the triple. Okay. Jacks are better. So what does that mean? Jacks are better.
1: There we go.
0: Five of them? Play 18 credits? Okay.
1: All right. So as we get ready to get done here, you're struggle busing
0: it. I have no idea.
1: Are we doing anything else in Mac City at this time? I always feel like Mackinac City is kind of last chance for fudge.
0: Yeah, that's true.
1: Yeah, so there's
0: some
1: that.
0: Fudge. We could stop over there. We could go, Keyhole.
1: Keyhole Bar for a little chicken wing ding. Anybody else out there like the Keyhole chicken wings? They are infamously delicious.
0: Good. I know the bakery's not open right now.
1: No, the bakery. Someone told me last night that the reason why they like Mackinac City so much is because of the bakery, because of their donuts at the bakery. And I thought of you.
0: They do have great donuts.
1: Yeah, like, there you go, right?
0: I've been there many times getting ready to go on Shepler's there and just go grab some donuts.
1: Mm-hmm.
0: It's a good little gift shop, too. So, yeah, folks, if you're in downtown Mackinac City, looking to kill some time, get some donuts.
1: Yeah,
0: for sure.
1: Exactly. And you know what we're going to say is if you are in Mackinac City, drive around a little bit. Like, there's lots of nice, locally owned businesses scattered throughout the area, and they deserve your business. And check them out and go pay them a visit.
0: Right, exactly.
1: All right, how much more money do you have on that player's card?
0: I don't know. I've got a few bucks on here. I don't know what I'm doing.
1: All right, we're going to continue our new road trip, moving south along 75 from Mackinac City towards the Gaylord region.
0: Where could we stop at, Amy?
1: I have a feeling it might involve Vanderbilt.
0: Oh, yes. We haven't been to Vanderbilt. Wolverines along the Indian River.
1: Indian River.
0: Crossing the woods.
1: Okay,
0: stop over there.
1: We don't know yet. Neither do you. But if you stay tuned to Behind the Mitten, you can find out soon.

0: Hey, it's Amy from Behind the Mitten. I'm here with my friend Jesse Goldberg-Strassler with the Lansing Lugnuts. And Jesse, you guys are kicking off another great season this summer 2026. What can people expect there at Jackson Field?
1: Aw, Amy, we've been going nuts for now 30 years. 30 years of Lugnuts baseball. Expect new digital boards, new murals by a local artist, Ryan Holmes, and great food, smash burgers and pita bowls and great drinks. Wherever you go around the ballpark, you'll eat well.
0: Of course we will. Jesse, you even have a food map that I can check out to make sure I plan ahead exactly what I'm going to eat at the stadium, right?
1: I wanted you to see your options. Yeah, check out the full menu. You've got 9 innings to dig in.
0: I love it. Plus, you guys are affiliated with ACE. You're going to see some really great baseball this summer.
1: Yeah, we are athletic top prospects. Devin Taylor, the Indiana home run hitter, he's with us in the middle of the order.
0: I love it. Well, happy 30th anniversary to the Lansing Lugnuts. Jesse, if people want to plan their trip to the ballpark, where can they get all the information?
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7: And welcome back to Behind the Mitten. John Gonzalez along with Amy Sherman, traveling the great state of Michigan as we do every single weekend. Behind the Mitten is Michigan's premier travel radio show and podcast. And today's show is a road trip show, right, Amy?
0: It is. We're just going back and forth. Here we are.
7: We did one of these a couple weeks ago. It was a lot of fun. And while we were out and about, we said, let's just record another one.
0: Yes, why not?
7: Yeah, why not?
0: Yeah, and honestly, we've been talking about it as people embark upon the summer travel season. I mean, we're kind of in a major hot spot for everyone who's kind of going from lower to upper peninsula or upper to lower.
7: Whichever direction you go, folks, we want to thank you for listening to the show. We have a lot of new listeners up in Escanaba. Hello to our Escanaba friends, and also friends in the Thumb of Michigan on in Sandusky.
0: Yes. Welcome to the family.
7: WMIC, the voice of the Thumb. We want to thank them, and WCHT in Escanaba. So thank you for listening to the show this weekend.
0: That's right. And if you are listening to us from where we are recording from, you might be hearing us on UPS.
7: That's right.
0: So thanks to our Black Diamond friends.
7: Guy Dark sent me a text message. So thanks for listening. Thanks for listening to the show, Gonzo and Amy.
0: Aw. Thanks, buddy.
7: He's great. Yeah, we love him. So today we find ourselves in an interesting place because we've been wanting to come here for a number of years.
0: Yes, and I think we've been here before when it was... Before the remodel, when it looked completely different, because when we pulled up, I'm like, this location is familiar, and yet the building is not at all. It looks incredible and completely remodeled.
7: Yeah,
0: and
7: no redone. Kidding. Yeah.
0: And we think, we know... our friend Tony did it all.
7: Tony, boom. Yeah, I remember Tony. Well, we've known Tony for years from the Mustang Lounge on Mackinac Island and the Rusted Spoke there in Mackinac City. Mm-hmm. And he told us he was getting him really involved here in Indian River with different business opportunities. And we're at, let's tell him where we're at.
0: Well, first of all, we're in Indian River.
7: We are in Indian River.
0: It's located just off of 75, kind of it's south of the bridge. Or maybe now we're about, 20 miles south of the bridge now?
7: Probably, yeah.
0: Yeah, about that far. And we are at the in-between.
7: The in-between.
0: Meaning the I-N-N between. And we are right here on the river in Indian River, right?
7: We are, and it's a great place. I mean, we've never been here, but at least in this kind of remodel.
0: In this capacity.
7: Yes, it looks great. It looks like they've done a lot with Love the Wood. It's got a nice distinctive look to it. Great craft beer list, drink list, and food menu looks pretty interesting, too.
0: Yeah, it does. We know that Tony puts a lot of heart and soul into his restaurant empire, and you can tell by this menu.
7: He's really definitely
0: put some thought in it. It's always approachable for where we're at, but has some twists and turns on them, I feel like, that make it just interesting enough.
7: Yeah, I'm looking at steak bites, calamari, steamed mussels, which I heard, by the way, are really good, crab cakes, scallops, sandwiches, the Indian River dip sounds good. I mean, there's a lot of good things on here.
0: I'm hungry now that you said all that. I'm hungry.
7: The grouper basket, I mean, it's like perch, bone in pork chop, lobster roll. So yeah, it's got a little bit of everything on the menu.
0: Well, it looks pretty good, but I wanted to talk a little bit more about Indian River.
7: Yeah.
0: Because I feel like this is one of the locations in Michigan that always intrigues me when we drive by on 75, because you can always, you can see the river right from the highway, and you can see all the pontoons traversing said river as they either go to Burt Lake or they go
7: somewhere,
0: all the way up, like, past one of our favorite restaurants, Hack Matack, different places like that. But don't you always want to be on a pontoon on that river when we drive by? Every time I'm like, Gonzo.
7: Every time. Even when it's a little chilly in the spring or the fall, you're kind of like, I just want to have the day off and just be out there, you know.
0: I just want to be out there.
7: Navigating the waters for sure. I think most people know of Indian River, too, because the Cross of the Woods is there, too.
0: Yes, it is. And maybe we'll do a little drive-by.
7: Oh, yeah, we might be able to do that.
0: Yeah, and if you've never heard of the Cross in the Woods or been to the Cross in the Woods, it is one of the world's largest crucifixes. And I know you can attend Mass there. I think I had one of my friends from college get married there.
7: Yeah, I have attended Mass there. It's great. So, you know what? But I'm not sure we're going to stop there. We'll see how this goes, because I know that we have another brewery we want to check out here in a few minutes, too.
0: Oh, yeah, we're going to do that, like, right now. There is a brewery right across the street from where we're at right now, which is the in-between. So we're actually going to turn off our mics, walk across, and check it out. I think it's called Northland Brewery.
7: That sounds good.
0: Okay, let's go check it.
7: Let's go check it out. All right, so, Amy, we left the in-between, and Northland was closed. How about that?
0: Northland was closed for spring break, and we hope they had a great one.
7: So
0: leave it at that.
7: What did we decide to do?
0: So we decided to go up the road a little bit, and then we were hemming and hawing about whether we were going to go to the Cross in the Woods or to Vivio's. They're right across the street from each other.
7: Where do you go, right?
0: So, of course, we went to Vivio's.
7: We did.
0: And this is a classic up north restaurant known for their pizzas, their Italian specialties. We've been here multiple times for that to eat. Lovely. But as we're sitting here in the lobby, lobby bar is what I would call it, at the table.
7: Yes.
0: I look up and I'm like, you're here?
7: Guess who walks in the door?
0: It's Mr. Josh Carley.
8: Hello, hello.
0: Joshua.
8: How is everybody?
0: Carley from the Chippewa Hotel on Mackinac Island. You used to be a regular on Behind the Menu.
8: Oh, yeah. Absolutely. It's been a while.
0: It's been a minute since we've seen you.
8: Yeah.
0: Last time I saw you, you were still dock portering.
8: Right.
0: And are you still?
8: I still work at the Chippewa Hotel, just
0: fantastic,
8: in a different department. Yeah, I have a wife and kid now, so.
0: You have a child?
8: Yeah, four years old. Actually, he turns 5 April 12th.
0: Congratulations!
8: So. Yeah.
0: I think you were just getting married the last time I ran into you. That is fantastic news. Do you like being a dad?
8: Oh, love it.
0: I bet.
8: Yeah,
0: you
8: love
0: would be
8: it.
0: So much fun.
7: We'll talk about Vivio's here in a second, but real quick on the island, you guys getting ready for opening day?
8: Yeah, we are. We're just battling the ice up there, you know. Still flying everything over, which makes things
0: behind,
8: very hard.
0: Right?
8: Yeah.
0: A little bit behind.
8: But they are working on getting a freight boat to the island with the help of the Coast Guard, busting the ice and stuff. So hopefully soon we'll see.
0: And when that finally happens, then how do you guys make up for this lost time? in construction. Just hustle.
8: Yeah.
0: If anyone's looking for a job, they should call Josh Carlin.
8: Yeah, and from what I hear, there's not much snow in Colorado, so they're sending a lot of the seasonal workers back early.
0: Okay.
8: So there'll be help there.
0: Gotcha. What's the biggest project you guys are working on at the Chippewa and Pink Pony?
8: The Pink Pony store remodel. It's.
7: I heard it's huge.
8: Yeah, it's almost twice the size now. So
0: oh my gosh,
8: they really jammed it this winter with that project. So everybody should enjoy that.
0: Well,
8: once
0: we can't
8: they get
0: wait
8: stuffed
0: to,
8: with product
0: to see that. Now, I love that we ran into you here at Vivio's because we know you love to eat just as much as we do. What do you like to eat at Vivio's?
8: Oh, you can't go wrong with their pizzas. Yeah. Pizzas and pasta. It's all good.
7: It's all good. Yeah.
0: It's all good. What is it about their pizza that sets them apart?
8: I like the sauce and the cheese, I guess. Mm-hmm. Yeah.
7: It's not as good as Island Slice, though, right?
8: No, of course not.
7: Remember that, Bobby Benzer? Island Slice still wins.
0: Are you getting ready for the season? And is there anything that you physically do to get ready for the season? Because everything you guys do on the island takes a lot.
8: Yeah, I mean, you know, the snow, we just got hit with a ton of snow, so that puts us back even farther. You know, turning water onto buildings, you know. It's going to be a little later because it's been so cold. But, you know, we'll be ready when the time comes.
0: You always
8: late
0: are.
8: April, so.
0: You always are. All right, I don't want to keep
7: you from your delicious hot pizza
0: here at Vivio's in Indian River. But Joshua Carley, thanks for joining us once again.
8: It's good to see you guys.
0: Nice to run into you. Yeah.
7: How awesome is that, Amy?
0: Hilarious.
7: Yeah, well, we sit down and there comes Joshua Carley.
0: I love it. I haven't seen him in so long. He looks great.
7: He does.
0: He's a dad. That's so fantastic. Yeah. Huge congratulations to him. And as Josh said, they have great pizza here at Vivio's and other awesome Italian specialties. Yeah. I can see right now there's a chicken Asiago ravioli, carbonara, and Italian wedding soup. All sounds pretty delicious.
7: Where are we stopping at next, Amy, on this road trip?
0: I think we're going to get back on 75 and go a little bit farther south. Maybe to a place we've been to before that's known for their spectacular breakfast.
7: Okay.
0: All right. Well, we'll find out soon, but stay tuned to Behind the Mint to see where we go next on our road trip.

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0: welcome back to Behind the Mitten. John Gonzalez, along with Amy Sherman, traveling the great state of Michigan as we do every single weekend. Welcome back to our road trip show. Amy, we started in Mackinac City, right?
1: We did. I like how the welcome back part. That's fantastic. So listeners, if you are just tuning in, we are doing a road trip show, and we did start off in Mack City, right?
0: That's right.
1: And then we came through Indian River.
0: That's right.
1: Saw a good friend.
0: Mr. Joshua
1: Carley.
0: Yes. From the Chippewa Hotel. He was awesome.
1: Yeah. But that was 1 month and 30 miles ago.
0: It was. Okay, so in true transparency.
1: True transparency.
0: We started the show. We did two segments, and then we had a little stall in between.
1: We did. To be clear, though, and I think if you were listening to the show, you heard, we were coming off of the very large end-of-the-season snowstorm that hit northern Michigan.
0: Yes.
1: And we were driving through kind of the tail end of all the snow, and it just, no more of the show was going to happen that day.
0: We were done recording for the day,
1: but we were not done with the road trip, because we thought it was a really great road trip. Everybody, we know you're traveling, we hope you're traveling this summer,
0: yeah.
1: And a lot of you are going to be going up and down 75, and so we thought it'd be a fun little road trip. So we're going to continue the road trip, and I got to say, Gonzo, I'm so glad we did, because we have stumbled upon what I think is a gem.
0: You are correct, Amy Sherman. So we stopped in Wolverine, not far from Indian River,
1: just
0: I-75,
1: south,
0: yep. And we had intended to go to the Paddle Sports, right?
1: Correct.
0: The Paddle Sports.
1: Well, a place that we've gone to in the winter many times, Sturgeon River Paddle Sports. Jamie owns it, and they do both winter and summer rafting on the Sturgeon River. Great people, awesome time. We highly recommend. But we are in that shoulder season right now, where it's, you know, the river's high, so it's probably a little unsafe out there, but they're just not open or ready for us to swing by unexpectedly and do an interview. But we will go back and visit them this summer, probably, and again in the winter. So as we drove around the back to see them, our eyes lit upon this cute little yellow, charming cottage that was nestled along the side of, I believe, the trail that we once bicycled from Gaylord to Wolverine, where I possibly died halfway, but we made it.
0: We did.
1: And so where are we at now?
0: So we're at the depot. We're in the depot district of Wolverine. Who knew they had a depot district here, right?
1: I didn't.
0: And it's right off the trail side. I mean, you can see, it's like we are literally looking at the trail right now. We're in a historic building that was built, I believe, in 1894.
1: Correct.
0: And
1: this was the Michigan Central Depot.
0: That's right.
1: It's a train station.
0: There's a lot of history here in this building, and it looks like multiple businesses. We should ask someone more about that.
1: I think so. Let's go talk to
0: Kara.
1: This is Kara, hello.
0: Kara
1: Helminiak?
2: Helminiak.
1: Yes. And you and your mom and another woman named Lisa White own three different businesses here in the building.
2: That's correct. Yep, we have the Depot Ice Cream Cafe, the Boxcar Cafe. The Boxcar Cafe and Bakery, and then the Bath Boutique Treats and Friends gift shop.
1: I love it. Do you want to come on around over here so we can chit-chat with you? And Lisa, if you want to come join us too. So when you walk into this cute former train station, you first are welcomed by an awesome hand-dip ice cream selection. Gonzo, get away from the ice cream.
0: I'm coming.
1: I know, they've got toasted coconut for me and carrot cake for you. I mean, so many yummy flavors. And I can see you've got waffle cones and all the fun things. And then you also have nestled here on the top of the counter, then we have Lisa's bakery goods here. And then across the way, we have your mom's bath and boutique treat shop, which features 47 different local vendors that are based right here in the Wolverine area.
2: Yes, that's correct. My mom does all the bath and body products, and then we have 47 local vendors up here up north and some downstate that are in the gift shop.
1: So when we say this is a busy spot and probably a gathering place for the Wolverine community, we would not be lying, right?
2: Yes, correct. You're right. Yeah, we get pretty busy on the weekends with customers and stuff. So.
1: And do you see a lot of tourists in the summer season stop by?
2: Yep, we have actually like regulars that are tourists too that have summer homes up here, and they come in here to see us just because it's their favorite spot to stop.
1: So. I like it. So you work here and partner with your mom on some of the businesses?
2: Yes. I just started this last year.
1: You're a new employee here?
2: Yes, I am.
0: Amy, I want one of these cinnamon rolls here. Tell us more about the cinnamon roll.
1: This is Lisa. She owns the bakery.
3: Cinnamon rolls are homemade from scratch. They do not stay on the shelf. As soon as I make them, people buy them up. Mm-hmm. We've actually had people come here saying, I need your cinnamon roll. Somebody told me to come and get it. So people love the cinnamon rolls.
1: That's fantastic. And you're baking all sorts of different things here, right, Lisa?
3: Yes. Right now, I'm getting ready to bake. I'm baking some cherry danishes right now. I have the homemade bread rising. I'm going to be making homemade muffins here in a little bit. Mm-hmm. And we make homemade biscuits and gravy.
1: We like the biscuits and gravy.
0: Oh, my gosh. I'm so hungry right now.
4: Breakfast all day.
0: What's that?
3: We do breakfast all day.
0: Really?
3: And it's our dollar menu. So each item is a dollar. So if you get one egg, it's a dollar. If you get one piece of toast, it's a dollar. If you get one piece of bacon, it's a dollar.
1: Oh, I like this.
0: How much is the gravy?
3: The biscuits and gravy for an order is $6.
0: Okay, well,
3: you get a biscuit cut in half, and then you get a nice sized portion of the sausage gravy.
4: Over half.
1: So you guys have your regular visitors who are coming from the Wolverine area. You have your tourists who are coming back sometimes year after year, and sometimes for the very first time. As you embark upon this summer season, what would you want people to know about coming by the Depot District here in Wolverine?
2: I think just that we work just a little shop, and we just want to bring community in. We want to bring people in, and we want people to feel like home here and want to come back every time and make friends and make new customers.
0: Lisa, I want to know, why are there pickles in that refrigerator over there?
3: We have this awesome pickle lady. She's one of our vendors for the business. She makes all her pickles from scratch, and she's great. And she makes different flavors. She has a ranch one and a taco one. And you would not think it would, but the taco one is awesome.
2: The bread and butter is my favorite. Her name's Amanda Crowley from Indiana.
3: And she also has expanded to do the freeze-dried fruits and pickles.
1: Oh, I see those up on top. What's the name of her company?
2: Piper's
3: Pickles.
2: Piper's Pure Pickles.
1: Oh, those look so cute.
3: Because I can use her freeze-dried fruits for my cakes and stuff.
1: Oh, yeah, that's a great addition to that.
0: Did you see the photos, Amy?
1: I did see the photos of the cakes, and girls got my heart. You're a good baker.
3: Yeah. And then my business partner, Mark Alexander, he comes in and he helps, and he actually helps make a lot of the actual regular food.
0: Right. Okay, well, this place is like...
1: The other thing I do want to make sure we talk about is the fact that you guys are representing 47 different makers and artists right here in your store. So if people want to get some unique handmade gift to bring back, this is the place.
2: Yes, correct. There's homemade bath and body products. There's crocheted items in there. We have woodwork in there by Don Howard from Vanderbilt. We have embroidered sweatshirts. We have a little bit of everything.
1: I literally am walking through there going, I need tchotchkes, right?
0: That's right. Look at the bus. So where exactly are we? Like, what's this trail right here?
3: This is called the Depot Street. It's right by the Wolverine Village Park.
2: And I believe this is Trail 7.
3: And we're on Trail 7 for the...
2: 7.
3: Trail snowmobile 7. Trail.
0: Oh, so it's a snowmobile trail, too.
3: Yeah. Mm-hmm. This is the
1: Wolverine.
3: This is the old railroad track. Okay. They took them out, and if I remember correctly, it was 96 when they took them out.
0: Oh, okay. No, and real quick, I know we don't have a lot of time, but you can also do Airbnb here, too?
3: Yes. We have an Airbnb directly next door connected. And if you stay there... You get 10% off the Bath Boutique Treats shop. You get a free ice cream cone for the ice depot. And then the Boxcar Cafe, we offer a 10% discount for all the people that stay there.
2: You can sleep up to eight people in there.
1: And that's Lisa, incredible. Will you bring me breakfast in bed?
3: Absolutely. We actually, when people order pizza and stuff, we take it over to
1: you. Take it over. I love it. You can do it all. The Depot District right here in Wolverine. Kara, if people want to find out more about these three lovely shops right here in Wolverine, where can they go for more information?
2: We do have a Facebook page for all of the businesses. There's also the Depot District page as well, which we post about all of the businesses
0: awesome.
2: On there, too.
1: Perfect. Check it out, guys. If you're driving up or down 75, maybe this summer season, check them out. Depot District in Wolverine. All right, more on our road trip coming up next on Behind the Mitten.

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0: Amy Sherman, traveling from the great state of Michigan, do every single weekend, and I'm about to wet my whistle here with a nice cup of water, Amy.
1: I know, I can see you, because I think you just took a huge bite of your lunch.
0: I did.
1: Speaking of lunch.
0: I know, we're having a great lunch.
2: Here comes you guys.
3: Hi, Skylar.
2: Hi, how are you?
1: We're doing great, and right now we're at the Thirsty Sturgeon.
0: Yes.
1: We're going to give everybody the lowdown on that, but I don't want to keep you too long, but Thirsty Sturgeon's located in Wolverine. You're our waitress here today.
2: Yes.
1: What kind of clientele and customers pop in here to see you?
2: Well, everybody's, it's such a small community here in Wolverine, so everybody's like family. You just get really warm and welcoming customers.
1: No matter if they're tourists or if they're regulars, right?
2: Yes, yes.
1: And what can people expect when they come in here? It definitely has the up north feel of a cozy kind of log cabin. What else can people expect?
2: Yes, I think you can expect just really good food, good service, and just a laid-back kind of family-like vibe.
0: Well, good service, of course, because of Sky, right?
1: Hello, I mean, Sky's here.
0: You can expect good service here. Well, Amy and I have been here before a couple of different times visiting the area, and I know you're known for your Reuben balls, is that right?
2: Yes.
0: What's the story behind that?
2: So we have a lot of good Reuben kind of
0: dishes.
1: You have a Reuben on the menu.
2: Yes, we have Reuben tachos, Reuben balls, Reuben pizza, lots of Reuben stuff. As far as the Reuben balls go, I don't know really how it started, but people seem to love them. So.
0: I know. It's one of the things you're known for here,
2: yes,
0: right? The Reuben balls. And I'm trying to think, what's the other things you're known for, too, here?
2: Anything with pulled pork is going to be amazing. We smoke our pork in-house.
0: Oh, I know. The schmear.
2: Yes.
0: Right?
2: Yes. That pulled pork schmear is amazing. Our pulled pork sandwich also is a great pick. Our burgers are half-pound burgers, so we have amazing burgers, just amazing food all the way around.
1: What's your favorite thing on the menu, Sky?
2: Probably the pulled pork tacos. We make the pineapple salsa, so it's just super good, super sweet, a little spicy.
1: That sounds delightful.
0: Yeah,
1: all right, well, Gonzo, I think we better dive in. Sky, thank you so much for helping us today.
2: Yes, thank you so much.
1: All right, if you guys want to go and visit Sky, she's right here at the Thirsty Sturgeon in Wolverine. And once again, our road trip continues around the corner.
0: Well, that was so nice of you to let her get back to her job. But, yeah, we should let people know again, you're listening to Behind the Midden. This is our road trip show. And we started, as if you tuned in earlier, you know, we started in Mackinac City. And then if you followed along, we went from Mackinac City to Indian River to Wolverine, following I-75 from north to south.
1: Exactly. And taking a little break in between, but we're back at it. And so then when we were at the depot in Wolverine, we were trying to decide where to go next. And we had a couple ideas in mind. But then I looked at the map and I'm like, hello, Kitty. Look at what is right around the corner from us. And here we are at the Thirsty Sturgeon. So we've been lucky enough to have visited this place before. I know I came in the winter after we did winter rafting with our friends from Gaylord.
0: Mm-hmm.
1: And we had an awesome lunch. In fact, this is one of my favorite wedge salads in the entire state of Michigan. You can find it here at the Thirsty Sturgeon. It comes with delicious bacon on top. Oh, my God. Blue cheese crumbles. So good. But so we just drove a mile up the road from the depot where we just were. And now we're here at the Thirsty Sturgeon, which is a classic up north restaurant.
0: You're right.
1: Either full of snowmobilers or fishermen, whatever you need.
0: Yes. Snowmobilers love to come here. It's obviously, you know, got a fish theme to it everywhere you go, right?
1: It sure does. including on the menu where you can get whitefish.
0: You can get the whitefish. And so it's a really good menu. So kind of in passing, when Sky was over here, we talked about the schmears. So it says, what is a schmear? Looking at the menu right now. It is best described as our grilled signature herb bread covered with our homemade spread. So spinach artichoke schmear and a pulled pork schmear.
1: Whoa.
0: Those are the things she was talking about right there.
1: Well, all right. Schmear me.
0: Schmear. And then the Reuben balls, too. When you come here, most people get the Reuben balls as an appetizer.
1: Yes. And I know we've had those, and they are quite delightful, I have to say. As we were sitting there, a couple people came in and ordered Reuben sandwiches to go. So, yeah, I mean, they definitely are known for that. They also have pizza, which I should say. And you got, or you wanted to get the conies. They had a special conies.
0: Yes, they have conies with fries on special today, but I opted instead to go with the tuna melt. It just sounded good.
1: You completely surprised me there.
0: That's all the time traveling together. I don't think I've ever.
1: I went with our usual. I got the nachos.
0: Yeah, and those the nachos look good with jalapenos are on it. Your nachos look better. I mean, not better,
1: just different.
0: Okay, just different. Yeah, those look like some good nachos.
1: Well, we should say that while we were here in Wolverine, our real plan was to maybe talk with our friends over at the Sturgeon River Paddle Sports.
0: Yeah,
1: because when we mentioned the Sturgeon River, which is one of the four headwaters that they're found in Gaylord, and then they come out of Gaylord. And so, like we said, we've been lucky enough to get to experience the Sturgeon River during winter paddling season. I haven't done Sturgeon River since I was a kid in the summer when we used to canoe a lot. But this is Mecca for any kind of paddling sports you want to partake in Michigan.
0: I know. I think we should do that. Since we did the winter rafting, we should do rafting in the spring when the water's a little faster, right?
1: Oh, it's fast and high right now.
0: Yeah,
1: so this is definitely when you maybe would want a professional to come with you.
0: Oh, yeah. And that's the thing about this paddle sports place that we were going to go to. That they provide that. Like, if I remember correctly from that trip on the winter rafting, there's an actual guide that goes with you.
1: Correct.
0: And they kind of steer the way. I mean, you paddle a little bit, but you don't paddle a lot. I mean, they'll give you direction of where you do, you know?
1: Yeah. The thing I like about Sturgeon River Paddle Sports is they kind of offer everything. So you can use them as a shuttle and bring your own equipment if you want. You can rent their equipment. You can have them guide you. Like, so you can kind of pick your level of expertise and comfort, and then they can help you. And then also, I'm looking at their site right now, you can also rent paddle boards if that's your gig, kayaks, canoes, or bikes. So kind of any of your outdoor gear that you might need in this area. And where Wolverine is located just a little bit north of Gaylord, so right off of 75, right kind of in the center northern part of the state.
0: Yeah, and I think this is why I love this theme for the show for this weekend, because you know a lot of people travel I-75, right, from whether they're leaving, you know, the Detroit area, or they're leaving Upper Peninsula and coming down I-75, and maybe they're coming down from the Upper Peninsula down to the Lower Peninsula, and they're looking for things to do. And who would have thought you'd stop in Wolverine and have an incredible lunch dinner place, right, like the Thirsty Sturgeon, or this little depot place where they have ice cream, you know, pizza, coffees, bakery.
1: Tchotchkes.
0: Yeah, little cool boutique things to buy, and an Airbnb there. You wouldn't know that. Indian River, our stop there at the in-between, right? That was a lot of fun, and we stopped at Vivio's, a classic, old-school dining place with great pizza as well. So we can kind of plan your adventure. Rather than, like, going from point A to point B, schedule some stops along the way.
1: It's the journey. It is the journey. But we also hope that you'll maybe take an extra, 15 minutes out of your trip and have lunch at the local establishments instead of just getting some fast food takeout at the highway.
0: Well, it was like we were talking to, was it Laura Brown?
1: Laura Brown.
0: From St. Ignace,
1: yes.
0: Right? And she had listened to the show, and then we did a road trip show not too long ago, and she was like, I love the place you stopped at, the Whitefish place, right?
1: That was good.
0: Yeah,
1: stuff.
0: Yeah. What is it called?
1: Kings.
0: And so we love that because she's from the area, but she was tuning in to hear about the whole thing.
1: Mm-hmm. Well, I have to say, I like this mix, this road trip mix, because we had new places. The casino was new to me.
0: Yeah.
1: And then our last stop at the depot, new to me. And then two places that we've been to before.
0: Yeah.
1: Here at the Thirsty Sturgeon and at Vivio's, which we didn't really talk about how great Vivio's is.
0: I know.
1: Classic American Italian food. Such a classic. So I scooted back while we were talking to Joshua Carley and walked through, and I forgot how big Vivio's is.
0: Yeah.
1: One, it seats like 300 people.
0: Yeah.
1: But it's in all these little tiny rooms. You're like in someone's house when you're there. Like their up north cabin is the restaurant.
0: Yeah, well, and I think if people listen to the show and go like, wait a minute, I heard about these snow. Wait a minute. We did have a little gap in between the segments, but I also love, because we're recording today because we're coming back from the island, and it was fun to see it open up, even though it snowed on us.
1: Exactly. Well, this time of year is just exciting because everyone's ready for the season to start, and we're watching people, enter the island, come up north. We're seeing old faces that we haven't seen in a couple months, so we're happy that the summer season is starting again here in Michigan. So thanks to everybody who hosted us on this version of the road trip, from the casino to Vivio's to the girls at the depot and to our friends at the Thirsty Sturgeon. Thanks so much. Gonzo, where are we going to be next week?
0: We don't know.
1: But stay tuned to Behind the Mitten.
3: You've been listening to Behind the Mitten with John Gonzalez and Amy Sherman. Executive producer is Phil Tower. Production by Bill Birchinger. Theme song is by Mustard Plug. Beer song.

0: everybody. It's Amy from Behind the Mitten. I'm here with my friend Amber Mae Peterson from Visit Muskegon. Amber, you guys have a big summer plan for 2026.
1: Oh, we do. So, I mean, on top of the 27 miles of sugar sand beaches.
0: I love those beaches.
1: Oh, I know. Me too. Like, truthfully, that is the star attraction. However, we are also a great festival county. We have coming back to the White Lake area, the Maritime Festival. Don't forget Burning Foot, which is the beer festival.
0: That's a big one.
1: But we also have King of the Great Lakes Surf Festival. And then we also have a kite surfing festival too.
0: Oh, fun.
1: Yeah, and those all take place on the beach. It's great.
0: And then, of course, looking towards the end of summer, it's always Michigan Irish Music Festival, one of the biggest events throughout the entire Midwest. 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
0: Visiting Muskegon this summer, Gonzo.
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0: what you need to know.
1: In the NBA, ESPN reported that Shai Gilgeous-Alexander of the Oklahoma City Thunder has won his second consecutive NBA Most Valuable Player Award. The award winner was supposed to be officially revealed tonight at 7:30 Eastern on Amazon Prime Video before Game 7 between the Pistons and Cavs, only for it to be revealed a full 9 hours and 40 minutes before that. Anyway, in the final round of the PGA Championship, Alex Smalley at 6-under par overall has a 2-shot lead over 5 players, including Jon Rahm. Then you've got Rory McIlroy, Xander Schauffele, and Patrick Reed, all 3 shots back, as is Kurt Kitayama, who today shot a 7-under 63. Baseball right now, the Tampa Bay Rays and Miami Marlins tied at 1 in the top of the 3rd. I'm Isaac Lowenkron.
0: This is Fox Sports Sunday. Fox Sports Sunday is on. The plays, the interviews, the players, the coaches, the breaking news, the top stories. When it goes down, we will cover it all.
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4: Hey, greetings and welcome in hour 2 of the program as we are rolling on Fox Sports Sunday. Mike Harmon alongside NBA vet, the big man. My guy, Ryan Hollins, at the Ryan Hollins. We go back many, many years, many laughs, many arguments, all in the quest for greatness in this sporting universe. We appreciate you giving us a few minutes of our time and the team assembled this morning and making us sound so pretty. So thank you, all of you out there, for giving us a few minutes of your time here at Fox Sports Radio. We do appreciate you. And as we get ready later on today, Ryan Hollins, we talk about the greatness that is Game 7. And I'm just sitting here wishing, wanting, hoping that we actually get a great game. Because one of the things that has been, I think, becoming a constant in these NBA playoffs is home court advantage doesn't necessarily seem to have the same weight it once did, going all the way back to the Boston Celtics. And I know Jason Tatum missed the end of that series, but they go and get drummed. We saw the Orlando series get all kind of crazy. And now the last couple of games here, Game 5, a Detroit collapse in the final minutes and a loss in overtime. And then Cleveland with an absolute disaster. But, you know, because I am Joe Positivity coming out of that hateful segment about the NFL schedule, you'll be able to podcast all of it when we're done. Because I'm Joe Positivity, did you know James Harden became the 10th highest scoring player in NBA playoff history last game?
5: I did not know.
4: How about that? He passed congratulations. Steph Curry for that honor.
5: Wow. Congratulations, James Harden. And if I'm not mistaken, James has never missed the playoffs. Wow. Right?
4: Right. I mean, it's a hell of a run. But there's two sides to that coin, which we'll get to in a second.
5: Oh, God. Don't do it. Don't do it.
4: Hey, 31st game with more turnovers than field goals made. Look, it's a data point. And if the data point's on the sheet, they tell me I have to read it. No, with a three-pointer in the first quarter, 41-48 passing Steph Curry on that list. Pretty impressive. He also, again, you know, because I like both sides of the coin, he passed Shaq for 3rd in all-time playoff turnovers. By the way, Shaq got his master's from LSU. Good for him.
5: Yeah.
4: Clyde Frazier got a doctorate over at Long Island U. I saw a bunch of other guys that were across the NBA and NFL that were doing their walks. Reminder that if you still have some of that unfinished business at college, you can always do it. Nowadays, you can do that in your underpants from home. So if you have that inkling, you got some curiosity, go do it. But all that said, we get a Game 7 today. And the resounding thing, as much as James Harden has taken a lot of the incoming, I'm turning over to his tag team partner

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1: Yeah, and, you know, again, we talked about earlier in LeBron, his two biggest assets now that he has to get paid in L.A. or to, you know, keep his power. You know, when they pay you, they got to respect you. And that's a big part of it is that, hey, Cleveland would likely win or lose, and even more so if they lose, be likely to be in pursuit of LeBron James. They would definitely, you know, have to probably welcome him back home for this farewell tour.
2: I'll tell you what, Ryan,
1: stage of his career, right?
2: What I would need to have happen there is for James Harden to opt into his $42 million player option for next year. So it would be him, Donovan Mitchell, and LeBron. I mean, I'll go buy one of those $45 sail barge popcorn buckets they're selling at Disneyland for Star Wars nights, and I'll just fill that bad boy up, and I'll watch that unfold.
1: Yeah, no, it would be something to watch. And then the way that LeBron played in the playoffs, he was really good. And guess what? Your young star, Luka Doncic, unavailable. So for LeBron, that gives him nods to be back in the mix. But in terms of Cleveland and, you know, every other team, these teams are looking to improve. There's no one that's safe. There's no one that's just, you know, guaranteed, you know, these spots anymore. So, again, it's going to be an intriguing offseason. And one thing we've seen, because all these stars, they've gotten smarter and smarter as the game goes on. You know what the stars do? They never hit the market. The free agency market, remember, used to be a big deal. It's not the same deal anymore. Why? Because these stars understand, if you don't give me my extension, guess what? Trade me. And then they get their money, so they never hit the market. So for the Clevelands and New Yorks and Milwaukee, think about things for Giannis Antetokounmpo. It's not the extension market. It's the trade market, because the players now know, guess what? I'll walk for free, and you'll have nothing. So if you want something back for me, you got to move me. And that's been, a big part of free agency and the way that everything moves. And we bring that up in regards to possibly Donovan Mitchell being moved. Hey, maybe a sign and trade for LeBron James. There's a lot of storylines going on. And you're right. This game seven is a huge part of how evaluation will be going. Hey, how does Donovan Mitchell and James Harden, how do they work together? And I hate to say it, but one game in the NBA, NFL, and just in sports, one game can establish and make or break these players and the way these organizations view them, unfortunately.
2: Yeah, it is really interesting, right? We got the 1 year coming up, 26-27, Harden with that option. Donovan Mitchell has one more year before he hits his option year, because that's the other thing, right? The 2-1 that we had for a while, or 3-2 with the option year that you have, and players trying to keep control there. And really, it just comes back to the player and the willingness to take the brunt of whatever the PR is related to, hey, I'm done with this, right? Because very few guys have had the James Harden moment when he was literally in China hawking shoes, when he said, I will never play for Daryl Morey again.
1: Oh, man.
2: For those in the back that didn't hear it, and then he doubled down. Like, few guys really want to take that on, right? That was my only criticism, and it's been in a promo, and folks that have heard me on the airwaves have heard it for as long as we've been doing these things. But that was my only criticism when LeBron and Wade and Bosch got together down in Miami, is they didn't seem to really read the room of what it was potentially going to do in terms of public backlash, right? I got backlash in, like Danhausen did for the WWE last week, and it was completely unintentional. But there's your WWE moment for the day. But it's just that idea of you got to be able to be the bad guy and recognize and read the room, right? You did some good stuff for the kids and whatever else. However you liked or didn't like that announcement, but it ushered in a different era of player control, which some bristle at, and certainly those in the war rooms for the respective teams do. I respect it. Go get what you can get. And certainly when you can operate in the marketplace, and if you got a situation that's not getting any better, and we'll get to Giannis coming up in a couple minutes, because there was a story about him this week that I have to hear what Ryan Hollins has to say about that, as do you, America. But it's the willingness to be the bad guy, which

0: I'm not so sure how many guys are willing to do that. I think LeBron's heard everything at this point, so he recognizes he's not winning anybody over at this point. But for the rest of these NBA players, it's a new world for them to perhaps to do that in the star turn.
1: Yeah, and so, again, as you bring up Giannis is the big piece that has to fall. Then you're going to see, you know, NBA free agency really move from there. But, you know, Giannis right now, he is the piece. So, and I imagine if he is dealt, if it does end up happening, it's going to be multiple teams, in the equation, you know, multi-team deal, you know, probably who knows? I think it was Durant's, sign and trade or whatever, the biggest in NBA history. Well, Giannis is maybe bigger than that, you know, because then you want to move assets, you want to get guys places. And again, all we're talking about this show and this NBA offseason is rumblings. And now, again, because these guys are smart enough, they sign extensions. They know, hey, if a team is going to move on, that's the way they have to do it.
0: Well, we'll talk more about Giannis in a couple minutes, but it does lead to a move that happened this last week that I'm curious your thoughts on. Golden State Warriors coach Steve Kerr coming back for 2 more years. Now, you've got 1 more year on the contracts of both Draymond Green and Steph Curry. Does this portend that he knows something big's going in terms of how they're refiguring their books and rallying for this end of Steph Curry and whatever the next run would be? Because I can't imagine he's looking to come back and try to run it back with what went on this year, because that was a grind. That's the kind of thing that makes you say, hey, I want to be a broadcaster again.
1: I think that you hit it right on the head, and I don't know what they're looking forward to this next season. They got injuries to Moody and Jimmy Butler. Not sure what Jimmy's timetable is going to be. I think he got injured pretty early in the season, but again, there aren't much expectations. All I can think, and I'm here for it. I like it. They're going to align, you know, Draymond and Steph and Kerr to go in and go out at the same time.
0: Yeah, that Jimmy got hurt in January was his last game.
1: Yeah. So right now, that is what it looks like, and I think that's right. That's the right thing to do.
0: All right. So let's talk about the game today. Later on, we've got the Detroit Pistons 4.5-point favorites. Cleveland coming in. We've seen just a wild series, and Detroit's defense stepping up in spots. And it still always seems game to game to me, Ryan, trying to figure out who that second guy is going to be in the scoring, right? You've gotten some from Duncan Robinson and some timely shots, but it's really living and dying with what Cade Cunningham does, both as a finisher, but also making sure to limit those turnovers.
1: Look, remember I said this. For Detroit to win, Cade may have to go 40-plus. And the challenge with the Pistons is right now, Tobias Harris has been balling. Hats off to him. He's faced a lot of criticism. Give him his flowers. But he's going to have to be a legit second option tonight. And he's going to have to score the basketball. He's going to have to be efficient. And, you know, everybody's not made for game sevens. So someone is going to, you know, as we think about it, we talked about LeBron and we talked about, you know, Durant, you know, early in the series and, you know, we're going to talk about them, but those weren't legacy games. But for James Harden, Donovan Mitchell, Tobias Harris, a young Cade Cunningham, somebody, this is a legacy game for one of those guys. LeBron James, Durant, Curry, not so much. Right now, Donovan Mitchell, young Cade Cunningham, legacy game. Something that you can look back at and say, man, remember Cade went off for 40 in a game seven? Like, these are one of those memorable moments. So, again, that's why we love game sevens. They're exciting. The best two words in sports, in my opinion. And, again, it's going to be electric.
0: Yeah, I'm looking at it. I need more assertiveness from James Harden in terms of scoring the basketball as well. Very passive. Last time out, finished 6 of 13. He was 3 of 4 in the first quarter and then took 4 shots over the next 24 minutes. Now, obviously, he sits down for a spell and whatever, but you need him, especially if Spider's going to continue to struggle from the field, because his shooting percentage has been woeful. So he wears it. Because what do we do in sports, fairly or unfairly, if you've got the big contract and people are eyeballing what your next extension is, because that's what's on the table for Donovan Mitchell coming forward, right, is you get tied to that, and it's like, you haven't done this. So for James Harden, we say all the positives of, hey, you make the playoffs, look at where you are all-time scoring and some of these other metrics, but you don't have that defining win. And perhaps this is it on the road in Game 7.
1: Yeah, you're right. And for James Harden, this is big. For Donovan, this is big. And, you know, they got to show up. And, again, there's nothing like a Game 7. And, you know, you're going to see who's who in these situations. Those jitters, all the, you know, the frustrations, whatever. Like, it gets no bigger than this. And, again, it's going to be special. It's going to be special. And for Donovan Mitchell, I think for him and James Harden, they've got to take turns. Donovan's going to come out blistering. James is going to have to finish it. If you're Detroit, I wouldn't want to lean on Cade having to go for 35, 40 points tonight. I would want to lean on them defending, forcing turnovers, getting on transition. You know, make Detroit have to play in the half court, keep them off the glass. And, you know, when Cleveland's been successful, they've been able to do that, and also forcing turnovers. And if you're James Harden, and here's the goal. So let's say, you know, you got to say whoever Ausar Thompson is guarding, that guy has to be a passer. So if Ausar Thompson starts off on Donovan Mitchell, you know, he's going to have to be aggressive, then he's going to have to force, then James Harden's going to have to get busy. So if he's got the lesser defender on him, so it's pretty much at this point, it's avoid Ausar Thompson at all costs. He's been that good.
0: We'll watch it later on today. 4.5, the line, 205.5. I think I'm going to take the under. I think it's going to be a defensive grind before it's all said and done. I will pick the upset, though. Perhaps it's just I like old guys. Just while they still do things means I still have some hope. Because I'll take the combo of Harden and Mitchell.
1: It's just tough being on the road. And we talked about this, yeah. The reason being, and we'll get smarter when I say this. You can take this into your barbershop. Why? Because role players play better on the road. Role players play better. Your role players role players play better at home.
0: At home.
1: They're not as great on the road, okay? So you can expect some better performances from Tobias Harris or Duncan Robinson or Ausar Thompson, where they might be maybe not as confident. And then after that big win, they should be feeling confident. But again, the second that you think, it puts you in a tough position. And if you are, you know, Detroit or Cleveland, you don't want James Harden thinking, man, what if I don't have this moment? And I feel sorry for James, because I think there are games where he thinks too much, and you can see it written all over his face.
0: Yeah, the guy I will trumpet, though, is I want everything I can get from Paul Reed off the bench. He's Ryan Hollins, at the Ryan Hollins. Find me over at Swollen Dome. As we continue, we'll stay with the NBA. And one of the stories out of Milwaukee, Giannis Antetokounmpo, will he be traded? Well, what do his teammates think about him? And, hey, Hall of Famer Doc Rivers in the news. Yeah, that's fun stuff. Miles Turner gave us a bombshell a little bit earlier this week. We'll hear that and react as we continue. It's Fox Sports Sunday on Fox Sports Radio.
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17: 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Their morning show is funny.
18: Kind of set the tone for my day.
19: This is the show that has two pros and a cup of Joe.
17: Who is Joe?
19: LeVar Arrington, Brady Quinn, and Jonas Knox.
20: Adam Silver thinks that they've got an idea on how to solve the tanking issue.
21: Create essentially a system of flat odds, you know, so that you have no particular incentive to be bad. That there's even something we're calling draft relegation, that if you're one of the bottom three teams in the league, you'll actually have worse odds.
20: I look at it and I go, if you own an NBA team and you run an NBA team, you should be able to run it however the hell you want. That's yours. Understanding that if I decide to actively tank because I feel like the only way we're going to improve things around here is to give me better odds in the draft lottery, and it's not a guarantee because it is a lottery, but understanding that what comes with that is low attendance, less revenue, and everything else, you're kind of getting punished there. You're punishing yourself in that regard, but it's your team. You should be able to do whatever the hell you want. Like that's
22: 100% agree.
20: I don't get it.
22: They're the ones that ultimately have to take the hit for it. So why create rules or regulation to stop from that? It's the fastest way to build back a franchise up. I mean, that's just the truth. If they're able to tank long enough, they'll be able to get enough high picks where hopefully some are going to work out. They can put it together and they can turn things around.
23: If you're already that bad, what does it matter? If your team stinks, they stink. I can see if you're trying to regulate, like, why would you tank and your head, you're like number one in your conference? Oh, because LeBron's coming out next year. We want it.
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0: Lights! Roll the sound effects. We could do this all day. Ryan Hollins with me here. I'm Mike Harmon, Fox Sports Radio, Fox Sports Sunday. Appreciate you being with us as this full sporting glorious day goes on. PGA Championship. We got baseball underway, some college softball action on the pitch. Game 7 later on tonight. We'll get into the Western Conference Finals. We used to have a whiteboard in the old studio, Ryan Hollins, that we'd do the, hey, here's some predictions. We also had a list of guys that were dead to our producer because you know they wanted to come on, and then they flaked on us, or suddenly we got a call from an agent saying, oh, he needs to get paid for this. Like, nah, he agreed to do it. So, all right, he's done, and the name went up on the board. But all of that to say, we used to also do it with the NBA years ago with the predictions for the year to come, and it'd be like, all right, there's the Warriors on that side. All right, there's the Cavaliers on that side. Do we have to write any other names? Yes, because they have to play somebody in the conference finals, and that feels like what we've got for the Western Conference Finals, that we finally got there with our Spurs and Thunder fun. But we'll talk about them in a couple of minutes. But I wanted to do this Milwaukee story because this was absolutely fascinating to me. Miles Turner appearing on a podcast earlier this week, and he started to get into the ins and outs of the season that was for the fun and exciting world of the Milwaukee Bucks. This was the Game Recognized Game podcast. Brianna Stewart, friend of the show. She's joined Jason and I a couple of times back in the college days. All of that fun and excitement. But they tried to scrub it, but, you know, the internet, as Brad Paisley reminded us, the internet lives forever. Here he is talking about Doc and then later on a superstar.
1: Doc Rivers, he didn't find anybody, ever. Mm-hmm. Mm-hmm. So guys were late all the time. Guys were, you know, showing up to film whenever they wanted to show up. Guys were missing meetings. Like, it was one of the craziest things I personally ever experienced. But any other team I've been on, guys got fine. And there was a sense of order and a sense of understanding. So yeah, you're late to the plane, fine. You're late to treatment, fine. You're late to film, fine. But I personally did not experience that last year for the first time in my career.
2: Who's the teammate that's most likely to be late?
1: Oh, that's easy. Giannis. Giannis is going to show up whenever he wants, really. You know, I think that this kind of just came with the territory at that. And once I kind of saw what was going down, I was like, hey, man, more power to you. They ain't going to find you. Do what you do.
0: There you have it. Thanks, Chris and Bo for bowling that. There you go, Ryan Hollins. No fines. Hall of Famer, Doc Rivers, by the way. And another guy that we've talked about his playoff history and everything else through the years. But this one, a little bit of a revelation and, you know, putting his name on it. Like, he signed a big deal there in Milwaukee. Doc's out. He remains. And for all intents and purposes, we expect some resolution to the Giannis situation. We'll put a pin in that for a moment. But you surprised that he came out and, you know, just laid it out like that?
3: I am. I am. Seeing that, you know, Miles Turner is new there and, you know, no longer in Indiana and, you know, I would assume Giannis is pretty untouchable in Milwaukee. And obviously there's a little bit of truth in every lie, but I think that, you know, just with a guy that you're still poised to be on the roster with, kind of speaking of what went on, I'm surprised. You know, it's a different NBA. You know, I'll say that, but I'm definitely surprised that he did this because you got to think it's, you know, that's not going to go over too well. And you can assume there may be some frustrations like, hey, man, you could have went on and said that without saying my name. So it was strong for him to say Giannis. And normally, you know, when I play, like, yeah, listen, you guys have done that to me. Hey, well, tell me who. And you guys know it. I'm like, dude, I'm not telling you who did this, or this. We'll tell our stories, right? We've had those situations. Like, I'm not bringing that up. I'm not doing that. And jokingly, you guys would say it knowing that I wouldn't say anything. But he was like, oh, no problem. It's Giannis.
0: Well, I mean, it's part of the bit. Maybe Giannis is like, look, I operate with a more of a flow, right? The Greek lifestyle and whatever. But kind of curious, right? As you said, Miles Turner, he's there through the 27-28 season, and he's got a player option for 28-29. But putting it out there either – because I think the more damning is just Doc Rivers' part of it. But certainly the Giannis, this is the guy you're still going to have to share a locker room with unless he gets
3: I don't see it like that. Well, I don't see it like that. Here's the reality, too. Let's say Doc is, you know, over it, frustrated, whatever you want to say. And I know Doc, and I played for Doc twice in L.A. in with the Celtics. Doc is smart enough to know, like, whatever's going on, if anything, that showed that there are questions with Giannis and returning. And at this point, Giannis is fed up. I don't think that that's Giannis's personality. Me personally, I think that he's trying to make a statement. I think, you know, he's expressed his frustrations with not being able to play. And that was probably some of it. And, hey, I appreciate Doc as a player to say, like, hey, man, I'm going to stay out of it. And, you know, if you're showing up or the frustrations are there, that's beyond me. You know, not in my pay range, bro. You know, so I like a coach that didn't find it. I just think there's more going on there. Maybe at this point Giannis is fed up. Hey, I've seen this from players, right? And I'm not saying this is happening with Giannis. I'm not saying this is the scenario, but, like, a guy wants to be traded or moved, and he's not traded, so then he just taps out. He taps out. So maybe, who knows, maybe there was a deal for Giannis to go somewhere, someone agreed, everything was done, he's mentally checked out, and they're like, nah, we don't want to do the deal. And now he's frustrated. Now he's, you know, maybe pulling his the control that he has or allowing his frustrations to show. Again, I don't think that's Giannis's personality. I think there was more going on there from a behind-the-scenes aspect, and it spilled out into the season. And it, for those who don't know, Milwaukee got to a point where they just – they're just like, look, we not only did they not have a draft pick, Giannis wasn't playing. So it was like, well, I guess just keep him healthy. And what you do if you're going to trade a guy, you want him to be healthy. Why? Because you don't want a hurt asset – now can't be traded. That could blow up or ruin a trade. So the business of basketball, in my opinion, was more the story here than attacking Doc Rivers as a coach. The control, Doc's had control. I played for Doc. We won. Doc has won a championship, okay? So he has control of a team. He's not a guy that just gets walked over, but I appreciate Doc not just jumping into the possible business of basketball behind the scenes with the Bucks and Giannis Antetokounmpo and saying, hey, I'm going to let y'all do y'all deal, and I'm going to stay clear of it.
0: Yeah, it's the curiosity, right? How much of the trickle-down effect, and what does that mean for your year? Because obviously they were also Rans and in the Eastern Conference this year and decided to step back to where, what, they were 11 games behind the playoff run, right? I mean, it was a disaster of a season. Very quietly, the NBA announced the investigation results. I don't know if you saw this one, Ryan. They concluded their investigation into the Milwaukee Bucks over the shutdown of Giannis Antetokounmpo, finding the franchise committed no wrongdoing. So, yeah, a little bit of the Spider-Man meme of, I want to play, we don't want you to play, we need you healthy, whether it's to trade or to look to next year. Because other than making the kids in the third deck happy, what was Giannis going to really do for this team in the final 3 weeks? Little juice, right? When you got your star, I don't discount that. But from a wins loss and you know overall end of season, when you've got a bunch of bodies that'll move, and we know the roster constitution changes so much around the league, that part of it is if he's still with us, we need him to start in October with us. We can't have him re-aggravate whatever the severity of the injury was, right? So now it's a he said, and trying to figure out where it is. I usually side with the player if they're saying they're healthy or they're saying they're hurt, because we know the shenanigans that have gone on in the history of all leagues that we cover in terms of how stuff gets out and how it gets processed. I still want to know why Luka went to Spain, not to Germany, but that's me. but oh, it was Smith goodness. That I did that. But it's just the idea, like if he was ready to go and they shut him down, and then the NBA says nothing to see here. It's just another example of the, all right, move along. And it's like, well, no, I want more. Like, cause this guy was saying for 6 weeks, he was ready to play. And then you're saying there's nothing there. So I know HIPAA, you know, will not allow us to see any of the medicals, but it does beget a number of questions.
3: Yeah, and you got to assume for Giannis, he's probably saying, man, every game I played after a certain point, I've been hurt or banged up to a degree. So, yeah, there's probably always with a guy with his playing style going to be nicks and knacks, bruises, something. Now, to the degree of shutting him down, again, I'm no medical expert. I wouldn't know. If they were in a competitive aspect, he'd probably play through it. My understanding is in a I wouldn't say a similar situation, but something that could be brought up. They said Anthony Edwards was so hurt, like he just gutted it up and just willed himself through to compete against the Spurs, and he should not have been, you know, on the floor. And that says a lot about his commitment to win and, you know, his toughness. So shout out to Anthony Edwards. And Giannis, you know, probably similarly has fought through. So I'm sure there is some legitimacy there. You know, frustrations build. He's a guy that I don't think is ever going to just be okay with not playing. And I think, you know, that's where the frustration spilled out. And he's like, hey, I want to play. They're like, nope. And again, not being traded or moved. I'm sure, again, there's something going on behind the scenes there. I don't know what it is, but I'm sure there's something.
0: 36 games played this year, 27.6 points per game, average 9.8 rebounds after a streak going all the way back to 2017, 2018, where he averaged more double-digit rebounds. And you look at the scoring average for the career the last few years, blowing it up. The big question is going forward, now that we also look at the games played, he's only played more than 70 games once since 2018. A lot of weary miles on that body. I remember babyface Giannis and watching him fill out. That's 13 years ago, Ryan Hollins.
3: Mm-hmm. Oh, yeah.
0: That is a long run on a big body. So part of the curiosity for the offseason is, you know, which teams, you know, we're restarting as with him as a focal point, or is it the additive and substituting component parts for already would-be contenders? I wonder how long that list is in terms of the acquisitions. Attempts for Giannis and Antetokounmpo this offseason.
3: Yeah, and again, you know, for Giannis, he is a guy that is physical. They're going to have questions of him physically and how much he plays in the pounding. So if I'm another team, like, I'm like, oh, don't play him at all. Like we want him fresh, you know. And you, again, he's a guy that you admire how hard he plays, how physical he is, because he's going to lay his body out there. You know, this is not going to, he's not going to shortchange it. You know, they could be on a 20 win pace, and Giannis is going to be Giannis.
0: Well, coming up next, as we continue, Ryan Hollins, we're going to pay tribute to the fact that so long as people are still competing in sporting events or doing any of these grand quests in life, I feel a little bit younger. We'll celebrate a couple in our sporting universe coming up. At the Ryan Hollins, where you find him in the Twitterverse. Find me over at Swollen Dome. But now it's time to take our final turn with our man, Isaac Lohengrin, for the day. At Isaac Lohengrin, see his video highlights and hear his voice. Angel City FC, all the magnificent work there, as he's already fending off Charger fans for what's going to go on in the 2026 season as well. What's going on, Ilo?
4: Oh, that's a great point. So we start, fellas, in the NBA, where ESPN's Shams Charania reported very early this morning that Shai Gilgeous-Alexander of the Oklahoma City Thunder has won his second consecutive NBA Most Valuable Player Award. Now, the award winner was supposed to be officially revealed tonight at 7:30 Eastern on Amazon Prime Video, preceding Game 7 between the Pistons and Cavs. So with that in mind, let's find out if Charania cares to apologize to Amazon Prime Video for spilling the beans.
5: I just want to say from the bottom of my heart, I'd like to take this chance to apologize to absolutely nobody.
4: You think MMA is tough, try sports media, folks. Anyway, in the PGA Championship, the final round sees Alex Smalley at 6-under par overall, holding a two-shot lead over five players, including Jon Rahm. Then you've got Rory McIlroy, Xander Schauffele, and Patrick Reed, all three shots back. Also three shots back, Kurt Kitayama, who today shot a 7-under 63. As we speak, you have 17 players within three shots of the lead in the final round of the PGA Championship. Baseball right now, the Tampa Bay Rays up 4-2 over the Miami Marlins in the bottom half of the fourth inning, and the Baltimore Orioles a 1-0 lead at Washington in the top half of the first. Mike and Ryan, back
0: Thanks
4: to you.
0: Thanks so much, Ilo. Have yourself a wonderful Sunday. As we continue, it's Fox Sports Sunday. Mike Harmon, Ryan Hollins with you. Coming up next, we've got a ring that sold for over $500,000. Yeah, it's got some sports tied to it. We got that and veterans trying to get one last run. We'll do that as we wrap it up here on Fox Sports Radio.
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15: There are some shows you don't want to miss.
16: This is going to be fun.
15: And there are some shows you can't miss.
16: Let's not overreact.
15: This is Covino and Rich.
16: All the scheduled releases were yesterday. Covino, not a fan. I'm not a super fan. I just think it's more entertaining than just being like, here's the schedule. You know?
17: I'm not the only guy. Like, someone else hit us up before, right? And it says, it's like sign a kind of childish, like, for kids.
16: Okay. Oh, that was it? That was what you had to say?
17: I mean, I can't. We got so much feedback, bro. I mean, that was the gist of it.
16: Oh, childish for kids. I'll give you an analogy and I'll move on. I don't think you should have a plane flyover for a gender reveal, but I think cutting a little cake or popping a balloon with some close friends and family, I think that's awesome. There's some people that are like, gender reveals? Forget that. Just doctor, tell me, is it a boy or girl? Like, if there's an opportunity to have more fun with something, I'm always going to opt for the more fun version. And to me, you either release the schedule like, hey, here's who the Dolphins are playing, or you release a 2-3 minute funny video. The end. Now, my hypothetical. This is dumb. It has nothing to do with sports, so I think a lot of people will enjoy it. I saw something that said, if someone paid you $100,000 a day to not shower, how long could you go and how long would you go knowing how grimy you feel after, like, a day or so, like, you know, when you're sick.
17: Is this like a Mr. Beast thing? Did this actually happen?
16: But you know when you're sick and you don't shower for like 2 days, like you literally don't leave your bed and you feel gross as could possibly be.
17: You have the funk of 40,000 years.
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17: I'm surprised they got 7. 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
23: Taylor, leave the room for a second, okay? 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
23: Derek Jeter. If he goes to the Pirates, okay, right place, right time. Mikey's going to get mad at me. I already see it. But if Derek Jeter plays out his entire career with the Pittsburgh Pirates, we do not think of Derek Jeter the way we do today. Yes, I'm saying if he played for the Pirates, he would not be Derek Jeter. I mean, he would be. 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

0: Finishing strong with you here, Fox Sports Radio, Fox Sports Sunday. Mike Garmin alongside my guy Ryan Hollins as we anticipate Game 7 of the Eastern Conference Finals. Detroit and Cleveland getting it on. Legacies will be made. SGA, we already found out, he wins his second consecutive NBA MVP award. I got to ask, was there a clause in the prime contract, like they were going to have a little ceremony or something, that they now get to ask for restitution from Shams? What do you think, Ryan?
1: We don't necessarily think this is a big thing, but keep in mind, there's a lot of money paid over these rights.
0: Oh, yeah.
1: And
0: 11 years, $76 billion. That's how Adam Silver keeps telling me everything's good and raw and right in the world.
1: Yeah, so I don't believe this is the end of that. That was a big, major thing because they paid money. The NBA sold it a certain way. Now, in fairness, I could have told you, Mike, you could have told us SGA was the MVP, but yeah. I'm sure they had something cool set up for this whole MVP reveal and, you know, an interview, I'm sure like a FaceTime deal. And they're not going to be able to do that. So, wow. Yeah, this is a lot. This is not little at all. Again, there's a lot of money that was paid to be able to say, okay, well, they fought over every nook and cranny. I mean, hey, we're going to do the MVP. We're going to do most improved. We're going to do that. Like, and wow, for Shams to do that, ESPN to put it out, that's a lot. And I wonder, okay, is this ESPN putting out or this was Shams via his normal sources doing?
0: Yeah, either way, it's still, you know, when you were talking about the rights battles and carriage, this is one of those things that gets fought about, right? Because Prime, it's one of those games again later on today. And again, hundreds of millions of households have Prime for their deliveries and everything else and added benefits of all the podcasts, television shows, movies, and of course, sporting events now. And when you pay that kind of rights fee, there's an expectation this is ours. So, yeah, I don't think it's subtle at all. And, look, that's been his job. And once Woj went off into college administration, he's become the de facto guy for all things NBA. But, yeah, I got to imagine he got a phone call.
1: Yeah, yeah. And, listen, there's a lot to be ironed out. You know, it's new for everybody, including myself over at Space City Home Network. You know, hey, certain games we don't have. We're missing certain stuff. We don't have playoffs anymore. There's been some, you know, major changes. So everybody's adjusting. I think year one has gone pretty good, but I think there's definitely going to be some meetings or some, I don't know if you find somebody. I don't know what's been in the fine print. And at the end of the day, hopefully it's not too big of a deal, but if I was Prime, I'd make a big deal.
0: Oh, you know? No, I'd certainly, if I paid for the rights for it, I want some restitution. That may get me a couple of games pro bono going forward. I'm stealing from some of the other packages.
1: No, I don't know if you're going to get that.
0: I am going, I'm going to fight like
1: that.
0: Hell.
1: Yeah, you're going to, and I assure you one thing, NBA ain't going to be giving no money back.
0: No, of course not. No, it's all just about what you have going forward of make goods and, all right, well, you'll get this NBA special or some kind of nonsense down the line. But, yeah, I don't think this goes quietly into the good night. All right, we got a couple of veteran stories across our sporting landscape and one that just hit my notes because when I went to bed last night, it was an extended bidding. The Miracle on Ice, a ring from Herb Brooks, the coach, went for $549,000 in an auction. $549,000.
1: Goodness.
0: The estimate was $250,000. So memorabilia, next level stuff. Aging like fine wine. Some wonder if that's the case with Aaron Rodgers, as he's reportedly getting set to sign a $22 to $25 million deal for 1 year with the Pittsburgh Steelers. We also had a picture of him with his wife, which had been one of those stories percolating in the background forever. So you got that. So everybody's checking boxes as we get ready for mini camp, Ryan Hollins. And I say this, even if he can't throw the ball more than 6 yards downfield, that was the average intended air yardage of his passing attempts last year. I don't care. He's efficient. They win enough games. And damn it, we need more interesting people to stick around and give us more content. And Aaron Rodgers does that.
1: He does. Like, we talked about it last night. Aaron Rodgers was by far, like, right after Tom Brady retired, he's like the most polarizing figure that doesn't move any type of needle. And I mean, NFL's not lacking for money, but that can't be great that, you know, we're not talking Justin Herbert or Lamar Jackson or any of these other guys. You're like, hey, what is going on with what's going on with Aaron Rodgers?
0: Well, we know those guys are going to show up for work. Yeah. We also need to have them get over at some point. That's a whole other thing. Justin Herbert conversations, highly interesting, as Mike McDaniel and company come over. But with Aaron Rodgers, like, all right, are you coming back or not? Because we need to figure this out.
1: Yeah, NFL just probably needs more personalities, but I know they're not always necessarily the most fond of it, but they need more personalities.
0: Yeah, unfortunately.
1: That's what it says. If Aaron Rodgers is still the biggest personality that they have, yeah, you need more.
0: Yeah, you know, it's funny. I used to do a lot of training camp tours when I was doing more writing before I did radio full-time, and I'd go around to camps, and they'd ask, and they'd help you out, the PR folks and the team there, media relations. Who do you want to talk to? I never asked for the quarterback. Because they were boring. Everybody else would give me great content. Quarterback, coach speak. All right, finally, Ronda Rousey takes down Gina Carano in 17 seconds yesterday. Back in the ring after all these years. There was a video that went out that was kind of interesting that showed Rousey's game plan, which was exactly that. I'm going to walk to you, I'm going to knock you down, and I'm going to get you an armbar. And I think it lasted about 15 seconds in the warm-up. Carano lasted the extra two. Ilo played the Nate Diaz clip earlier. Look, as long as folks want to keep cutting you a check and you want to keep doing the work to do it, who am I to complain? Because it makes me feel younger because you're still out there. Just like Aaron Rodgers at 41 years old with the Pittsburgh Steelers. Now, did I expect maybe a little more from Gina Carano and Ronda Rousey? Yeah, maybe. But the betting odds told me where that should have been going all along.
1: Oh, you know what? Hey, I'm glad to see Ronda Rousey out there, man. I'm happy for her.
0: Once upon a time, my producer and I did an interview. Smith couldn't make it, but he was just fawning over her. Absolutely goodness. Insane. But we talk about just quick finishes. Conor McGregor, Mike Tyson, Ronda Rousey, and us for 2 hours. Ryan, we'll do it again soon. Steve and VJ coming up next. It's Fox Sports Radio. This has been Fox Sports Sunday. Go on and know.
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8: Izzy, here's the question for you. I realized Raymond, people don't like him. I get it. He's annoying. He won't stop talking. That's not the thing to say to Charles Barkley when you're sitting on his show, on his set, being interviewed by those guys, okay? It's not right. But I ask you this question because I had this, you know, I had this debate about whose career do you think Barkley would rather have, his own or Robert Horry's? And then we got Big Shot Bob on the show, and he said he would rather have Charles Barkley's career than his own career. But Draymond Green is a lot better historically in terms of career than Robert Horry. He is. He's a Hall of Famer. He's considered one of the great defensive players we've ever seen in the NBA. And he has, what, four rings? So I ask you this, Izzy. You set out your entire life. You work. You want to play in the NBA. And you get there. Whose career would you rather have? Draymond Green's or Charles Barkley's?
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5: You think he's happy about that? You think the four rings really, really make him happy when he sits there every single day and has to defend himself against people who call him a glorified role player, against people who say...
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1: News out of the NBA as OKC's Thunder Shai Gilgeous-Alexander has won his second consecutive MVP award, becoming the 14th player in league history to win back-to-back MVPs. ESPN's Shams Charania had it first. The Thunder will take on the Spurs tomorrow in the first game of the Western Conference Finals at 8:30 Eastern Time. Later on tonight, we have Game 7 between the Cavaliers and Pistons. That tips off at 8 p.m. Eastern Time from Detroit. At the PGA Championship right now, Alex Smalley has a two-shot lead at 6-under. And in baseball, it is the Rays that are on top of the Marlins, 5-2. It is the end of the fifth inning. The Orioles are shutting out the Nationals 1-0. It's the top of the second. Also top of the second, the Braves are shutting out the Red Sox 3-0. In the WNBA, the Aces have an 18-16 lead early in the first quarter. I'm Brianna Miro.
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3: Living the dream once again here on a fully loaded major sports Sunday. This is Fox Sports Sunday. We're in the Fox Sports Radio studios. Yes, the final round of the PGA Championship, and what a leaderboard. I mean, it's just unbelievable what's going on this final round and the leaders. The final pairing hasn't even teed off yet. That'll be about a half an hour from now, so we're going to keep our eye on the leaderboard final round of the PGA Championship. We've got NFL schedules out. And by the way, BJ, I want you to acknowledge that your partner here is a bit of a Nostradamus, because last Sunday we were sitting here and I threw it out to you about, hey, are we going to be previewing a game 7 in that series between the Cavaliers and the Pistons? You dismissed that idea, saying it's a game 7. I mean, okay, so yeah, Cleveland at that point had won a home game. Detroit will close out this series. Well, I'll give Pistons credit. They could have actually gotten closed out in Cleveland. They bounced back in a big way to force a game 7. But here we are tonight. Game 7. Pistons, Cavaliers. Are you surprised? Because you certainly did not think this a week ago. Are you surprised that we are going to have a game 7? How is this going to play out tonight?
4: Not surprised that we're going to have a game 7, because Cleveland played well when they were supposed to, and Detroit just totally fumbled away game 5, being up 9 with 2 and some change, 3 and some change left. And it's going to happen with young teams, man. Detroit's a young team. Our only veteran, our only true real veteran on our entire roster is Duncan Robinson and T-Bi.
3: Right?
4: Those are the only true veterans. Now, a lot of these young kids have not been through this. They don't know what this feels like. But and you have the Cavs who do. You have Donovan Mitchell who has been through this. You have James Harden in year 17. You know, you got some guys that's been around for a little while over there, man. So it didn't surprise me, but also game 6 didn't surprise me. Not especially when you're going, you win by 21 and the bench puts up 43 and you got guys now. I think Bickerstaff, I think the way he's looked at this and said, okay, we can't press Isaiah Stewart into this. He doesn't fit this series. He just doesn't. He played 4 minutes the other night. He doesn't fit this series. Let's get Green in. And Jalen Duren got called out by Kenyon Martin. He got called out by Kevin Durant. He got called out by Paul Pierce. He got called out by some guys that wasn't no suckers. They wasn't soft. They wasn't no punks. They wasn't no, like, you didn't try those guys. And nobody ever questions P2, right? Nobody questions Paul Pierce. He's a Hall of Famer. Kevin Garnett, the big ticket, Hall of Famer, champions. He got called out, and rightfully so. Stephen A. Smith called him out. I've been calling him out for the last 2 months. He didn't have the big point explosion, but his impact on the game is why we were able to. And then you just look at Danish Jenkins, man. Like, come on now. Come on now. This guy, hey, we got our backup point guard. We're good for the next 2 or 3
3: years. I love Danis. I love the way that, you know what? He's one of those guys, you know, because most people don't even know who Danish Jenkins is, right?
4: Right.
3: And, but he has that cachet on the court.
4: Yeah. Chip on the shoulder.
3: I'm ready to take a shot.
4: Chip on the shoulder. Nobody recruited me. I wasn't big time in college. No one gave me a shot. I bounced around. Had to play in the G League. Had to do something. But now that I'm here, and Mike, and here's the thing. The coaching staff, and then also Marcus Sasser, University of Houston.
3: Yeah.
4: Like, he's been there. He's been in Final Fours.
3: Sure.
4: He's been in those moments. Wasn't getting a lot of playing time. You notice Holland ass is on the bench. Holland's not getting that time. They tried him in the Orlando series. They tried him early in the series. But Bickerstaff has made the moves to get us to this game seven. And Kay smartly, honestly, he took the last two off. Watch the game he has, watch the game he has tonight. So to sum that all up tonight, I think we all agree. Pistons pulled us off. We get to game seven, win at home.
5: Well,
4: and
5: I will
4: Eastern
5: say
4: Conference
5: this.
4: Finals against them bum ass Knickerbockers.
5: Obviously, the

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1: You know what? Everybody listen up. You know what James Harden is shooting in game sevens in his career?
2: Well, we remember his infamous performance against the Warriors back in the day.
1: He is 15 of 60 from the field.
2: Wow.
1: In game, not fourth quarters, not the.
2: But think about this. Seven, what if 15. James Harden, and by the way, you're going to have to admit, he has far exceeded what you thought he was going to do in this series.
1: No, he has two good games. He hasn't far exceeded it. He had two good games.
2: That led to victories directly.
1: Right. You think you can get that out of Harden? You don't think you can get two good games out of Harden in seven?
2: But again, he's a whipping boy because he just hasn't done it. His postseason record speaks for itself.
1: Game seven.
2: But what happens if he actually shows up tonight? What happens if James Harden finally has that Hall of Fame game seven?
1: If was an eighth, we'd all be high.
2: All right, we're going to find out. Well, more on that game a little bit later on in the show. As you mentioned, NFL schedule. We'll have plenty of NFL talk for you. But let's focus in on this PGA Golf Championship we're on right now. So already today, Kurt Kitayama shot a 63 today.
1: That's crazy.
2: So from what I have seen out in this course, VJ, you know, the first 2 days were rough. I mean, they had bad weather. Pin placement was brutal. And guys were just lucky to survive. Things got a little easier yesterday, but the winds are picking up. But today, the winds have died down. The pin placements, although tough, are not impossible. And we are seeing scores posted all over the place. So when you look at the leaderboard, and this is to take nothing away from Alex Smalley, all right? He's going to have an advantage. He has a two-shot lead right now.
1: Right, yeah.
2: And we're about a half an hour away from him teeing off. But and I think it does him a favor that he's going to be playing with the equally anonymous Matty Schmidt. You know, if he was paired up with John Rahm in the final pair, which he would have if Rahm hadn't missed that putt at 18,
1: exactly.
2: I think it would have been too much for him to play side by side. But these guys literally are going to have no one following them. Everyone's going to be following, oh, I don't know, you have Xander Schauffele playing with, you know, Rory McIlroy. They're going to get a huge crowd. Rahm, who's playing directly in front of the final pair, is going to get a big crowd. So they're going to be able to play pretty quiet for a while. Of course, that won't help him down the stretch.
1: I don't buy that.
2: You don't think you think everyone's going to be following Alex Smalley and Matty Schmidt around?
1: Not everyone, but in these type of terms, this is a major. There are crowds. They're going to have their crowd.
2: These are Philly fans. They want the stars.
1: He's got the lead. He's the Cinderella story. We love a great Cinderella story. He's got the lead. He's in the last group. They will have a sizable crowd behind them. I get what you're saying if you're talking about star power, but I do believe they will have a sizable crowd following them because he's got a chance to do something, but it's not a given. Like you say, you talk about Schauffele here. He's going to go at 11:05. He's just three shots off. Like this is still, there's literally 10 guys. If you look at this board right now, there's 10, 11 guys that have a legitimate shot. But I just want to talk about the course because you're right. Thursday, I watched all day long. Friday, I watched the whole thing. Brutal, but I loved it.
2: Oh, yeah.
1: This is a major.
2: It was like a U.S. Open
1: course. It's not supposed to be easy, man.
2: I agree.
1: And I like the fact that you make it as hard as you can day one. You lighten it a little bit day two. And then, because let's see who wants to make the cut.
2: Right.
1: And then when you make the cut, now it's okay to, okay, we'll give you guys a little bit of break because we got the cut. So we got the best of the best. Now, I don't want to hear about the course. It's on you. It's your mindset, your stance, your swing, your grip, you judging the distance, your caddy. I don't want to hear about the course on Saturday and Sunday. We lightened it for you guys. It's not easier. It's just less hard than it was. But I love the fact. Did you see some of the pin placements on Thursday? It's like,
2: oh, yeah.
1: Where do you want him to put the ball?
2: On a ridge.
1: Right.
2: Like, literally
1: there was
2: on a ridge.
1: On a ridge.
2: Like, if you did not get it in the hole, it's going to roll 5 feet one way or the other.
1: Right, roll off the
2: green. 5 feet away.
1: Yeah.
2: And all of a sudden, you have a bunch of 5-foot par putts
1: exactly.
2: All over the place.
1: Yeah, some bogeys, too.
2: Matt Fitzpatrick, who came in red hot, right? He's had a great year. Fitzpatrick was one of the pre-tournament favorites. His round today could say it all. So he will go 70, 72, 71, 65 today.
1: Yeah.
2: So it is out there. And so they are making it a very playable course today. Justin Thomas is already 300 of the day. The one guy that just cannot putt is Scheffler. Can't make a putt.
1: I mean, listen, so you said he was winning two or three majors, so.
2: Well, he'll win the U.S. Open next month, but he ain't going to win the PGA. He's out of it. Right now, Scheffler, well back. He's at 2 under in the tournament.
1: He's at 2 under.

0: But that's not going to get it done. So again, getting tempo? Back to Rory, Rory or Schauffele. I mean, if Rory thinks about this, based on the fact that again we've had a 63 out of 65. Let's say Rory shoots 65 today, that would put him at 8 under.
1: He's not shooting a 65 today.
0: Why not?
1: I mean, because he just won't. This isn't the Masters. This ain't the Masters. He won't. He won't. Trust me, he won't.
0: I'm telling you, he could.
1: I like 68, 69 today.
0: That's not going to get it done.
1: It's not going to get it done, but I don't think he's going to win it. But he's right there, though. He's 3 under. He's three strokes off the lead.
0: The guy that really should win this is John Rahm. I mean, Rahm played well.
1: That's my guy, man. I love that
0: guy. And so, and think about this. You know, we had all the fanfare of Rory McIlroy completing the career Grand Slam.
1: Mm-hmm.
0: If John Rahm wins today,
1: mm-hmm.
0: the next two tournaments could complete Grand Slams.
1: For him, yeah.
0: If Scheffler wins the U.S. Open, he completes the career Grand Slam. And then if Rahm were to win the Open Championship, he would complete the Grand Slam. That's if Rahm wins this.
1: Or 3 years ago.
0: So he's won the U.S. Open. He's won the Masters. Yep. And he needs the other two. But if Rahm wins today, this is going to be exciting. I know not everybody out there is like hanging on every word as far as golf. Is Tiger playing? Come on. You and I, we love the game.
1: Oh, I play.
0: But again, when you have this kind of leaderboard.
1: My clubs are in my trunk. my club's on campus right now.
0: I mean, you have 17 players.
1: Right.
0: That are within three shots of the lead.
1: So on.
0: 17 players.
1: But Rahm, here's Rahm. 4 under right now. 69, 70, 67.
0: Yeah.
1: Give me Rahm at a 66, 67 today. That gets it. See, he doesn't have to shoot a 63.
0: If he gets 66, that gets him to 8.
1: Right.
0: If you get to 8, I think that's going to be a
1: tough
0: number.
1: You think that's the post number?
0: I think an 8 is a winner.
1: As easy as it has seemed to be today, I think you might need to get 9 under to win this thing. Seriously.
0: 9?
1: Well, yeah, you're telling me it's easier to look at this. The sun's out, there's no wind.
0: Hold on.
1: There's no weather.
0: Okay. So like Matsuyama, to get to 9, he would have to shoot 63 today.
1: Right.
0: We have 163, then that was just a perfect day for Kitayama. He was asked after a round about his round, like what advice would he give anyone? He said, make all your putts because everything I rolled in today.
1: Right.
0: Like everything rolled in.
1: These are the top pros after the cut is made. Yeah, I think 9. It's only one stroke off of where you're you think 8 needs to win it.
0: I think
1: 9 definitely wins it. 8, you could be like, I don't know, Jim. You might be looking at a playoff.
0: If Rory or Schauffele or somebody post a 7 or 8, I think they're going to be in pretty good shape.
1: Look at Rory missing the green already.
0: All right, we have lots to cover. Plenty of NFL news with the schedules out and more controversy surrounding the NFL and the handling. I'm telling you, the Vrabel receipt, we haven't talked much about this thing.
1: No, right.
0: But I don't understand what the NFL's doing and why they're hoping this is going to go away.
1: It's not.
0: And it's not only is it not going to go away, it's only going to catch further fire. What should they do? We're going to break it down for you. This is Fox Sports Sunday.
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2: 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Right here on Fox Sports Radio. And now, here's a little something that you missed from the Ben Maller Show.
0: We have avoided it long enough. Make some noise!
11: The reporting recently said that the Rams head coach had gotten into a heated argument with GM Les Snead over another topic right before walking out to face reporters, and McVay was still carrying that emotion when the cameras came on. So the question, Sean McVay, if you believe this, was not upset with the Rams picking Ty Simpson. Instead, he was annoyed with his GM over a different issue. So how does that land on your end? So keeping it real here, the Rams are doing more cleanup right now than the janitorial staff at SoFi does. This is a scrub-a-dub-dub situation. You got Sean McVay, through his buddies in the, useful idiots in the media, his media buddies, they're planting the stories. Like, well, no, I'm not upset with Ty Simpson. I was just annoyed with Les Snead over some mystery issue. Okay, so that makes it better. So how does all this land? I'm glad you asked. So this lands like a carefully crafted PR operation, hiding state secrets. If you need weeks of anonymous leaks to scream, everything's fine. Everything is definitely not fine. Now, it's kind of like when you're around a couple, your buddy and his wife, and they really go out of the way. A lot of posting on social media about everything's wonderful. My experience is normally the people that post everything's great on social media and relationships are ready for divorce. That's typically how that goes.
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0: Harbin and Husky here, Fox Sports Sunday, once again in the Fox Sports Radio studio. So, final pair of the PGA Tournament, Championship Tournament. They will be teeing off here in about 12 minutes. Xander Schauffele and Rory McIlroy both just parred the first hole, so they're very much in the mix. All right, we'll keep you updated on that, but we got some NFL to get to with the release of the schedules. And the biggest story surrounding the NFL over the last couple of weeks has been this Mike Vrabel, Diana Rossini story that just goes on and on and on. I do not get it from the NFL standpoint. Put a squash on this thing. I mean, do...
1: How?
0: Well, I'm sure they're trying to figure it out. They're hoping it just goes away.
1: It's not.
0: But when you have outlets like TMZ, you mm-hmm. know, TMZ is doing the trickle thing. They're not going to release everything at once.
1: No.
0: So, you know, a week passes and there's a new photo of them, you know, hanging out 4 years ago.
1: Right.
0: And then another week passes. Here's another photo of them 2 years ago.
1: While she was pregnant and they rented a boat together.
0: Right. They rent a boat when she's pregnant, you know, with her supposedly husband's child. Mm-hmm. I mean,
1: well, she named him Michael. So.
0: But basically, TMZ's saying, fine, if you want to just drag this thing out, we're going to drag it out because we're sitting on all kinds of stuff here, and we're just going to let it trickle out and let this drip, drip, drip, drip, drip.
1: And they don't care. This is what they do.
0: It's exactly
1: this is what they do. They don't give a damn.
0: Them and Page Six. That's what they do.
1: This is what they do.
0: This is their business.
1: Stay away from them, man.
0: So they want to keep people watching and clicking, and it's click, click, click, click, click. That's what they're looking for here. So it just because Mike Vrabel is going to have to answer questions.
1: He can't keep running.
0: As long as this story is dripping, dripping, dripping, they are going to ask him questions about this.
1: Yep.
0: And I don't know if the NFL and the Patriots and Vrabel have to put their heads together and talk about what's happening here. This is just something that they don't want. You know, we want to focus on the fact that the Patriots, I mean, this was hilarious. Dave Portnoy, right?
1: Yeah.
0: So he.
1: Barstool.
0: So he is a diehard Patriots fan.
1: Michigan
0: he's a Boston
1: fan.
0: Guy.
1: Michigan fan.
0: Well, too. He's a Michigan fan too, but he's a
1: Michigan
0: diehard Patriots guy.
1: Yep.
0: So he said in advance of the schedules being released, because every team does their own promotional video about their schedule, that he will sue any team that puts out anything that he deems derogatory about Vrabel and the Patriots as part of their promotional video. And guess who did immediately? The Chargers.
1: Right.
0: They did a joke based on that story.
1: So.
0: Now, I don't know if Portnoy is going to take the Chargers to task, but he threatened to do
20: he's
0: gonna so.
20: He's going to do nothing.
0: Well, he might.
1: I was going to say,
20: he's
1: going to
20: do nothing.
1: Good
20: what is even suable about that? You can't do a damn thing about that. He's a blowhard. He sucks.
0: Well, of course, but the bottom line is that he puts it out
1: tell
0: there.
1: Him how you, tell him how you
20: I
1: really
20: do,
1: feel,
20: I
1: son.
20: Do. I genuinely
1: tell him
20: hate
1: how you
20: this.
1: Really feel,
20: I have
1: son.
20: A little bit of background in the legal thing, and I hate blowhard legal threats. Like, oh, I'm getting you sued. For what? For what?
1: Right. I'm
20: for
1: with, what, I'm with
20: idiot?
1: You. For what?
20: For
0: whoa,
20: what,
0: whoa,
20: you idiot?
0: For what? For what? For attention. What do you think? How do you think Portnoy's even made
1: no, but I get
0: mentioned?
1: What CP is saying, though.
0: You know,
1: you're going to sue me for
0: one bite,
1: sue me.
0: Pizza bites, and he makes a living.
1: Like,
0: out
1: legally,
0: of it.
1: Legally, you're going to do what? Like, legally, you're going to do what?
0: Defamation of character. You have no proof of anything.
20: Public
1: you know,
20: figure.
1: We got,
20: public figure.
1: Right.
20: And by the way, you're not the public figure that they're making fun of here. You can't, like, what are you going to do? You're going to do this as, like, a, for, like, in his, it, you can't do, like, in his honor for that. If Vrabel himself wanted to sue on this, I'm sorry, man. Public figure, the defamation standard is much higher for a public figure.
0: Well,
20: and they're just talking about what is in the news that is relevant and in the news. Trust me, I did journalism law out there. I know these things. He ain't got a shot.
0: Well, I'll give you a prime example, guys. You know, the show that I worked on, Winning Time, that Lakers show where I did the voice of the sports talk guy, Jerry West.
12: Jerry West, the way they portrayed Jerry West.
0: It was outrageous. He was going to file a lawsuit. Of course, he passed away. They never got anywhere with that.
1: What were you going to do with that? It's a portrayal from stories that have been told and have been shown. The people that wrote that, they didn't sit down.
0: Well, I know the guy that actually wrote the script. All right.
1: He didn't sit down and just make stuff up.
0: No, he talked to people. But get away with it. All these movies, when you're doing something that's supposedly biographical, it's always based on a true story.
1: Right.
0: It's not a true story. It's not a documentary. It's based.
1: Even documentaries are shifted.
0: Well, again, for something like that, Hollywood has these liberties that they can manipulate anybody's story under the guise that, well, we're not, it's not a documentary. It is loosely based.
1: It's entertainment, though. It's also entertainment, too, and that's what they get away with. But back to Diana and Vrabel, this is what I think should happen. I think it's coming because, like you said, it's not going away. The Patriots are dragging their feet on it. The NFL is dragging their feet on it. And at the end of the day, Mike Vrabel just might have to resign as the head coach of the New England Patriots.
0: Why?
1: Because you have...
0: Has he had an alleged affair?
1: With a journalist. There is a conflict of interest here, and you know it. You know it. If he's bed-talking her one night, hey, I need you to put out type of stories about certain players we're interested in bringing in so it drives down the price. That is not right to do in this business. And there are rumors that this is what happened with A.J. Brown. Because how do we already know? Guys, let's be real. How do we already know that A.J. Brown's going to be a Patriot in June? Like, everyone's saying it. It's not like, well, maybe it's going to. It is emphatic. Everything I've heard over the last 3 weeks to a month, you guys all know I'm telling the truth. It is guaranteed A.J. Brown is going to be a Patriot already.
0: Okay.
1: And how are these stories coming out?
0: Hold on.
1: And reporting, it's a conflict of interest.
0: Okay. So the prime example on this Vrabel situation is after he got fired by the Titans, he didn't get any serious looks. It was weird. It was the year of Belichick, and here's a guy had a winning record, had done a really good job in Tennessee.
1: They were the one seed 1 year.
0: And so it came out, and I don't know if Rossini was the one that came out with this, but there was rumors that the reason Vrabel wasn't getting a job is his physical presence. He's a big guy. And they put it out there that people were just sort of intimidated by Vrabel as a physical person.
1: Were people intimidated by Art Shell, Matt Millen, Andy Reid? Like, come on.
0: No. Well, you're going to pair Andy Reid to Vrabel? I mean, Vrabel.
1: Well, no, he's a big guy.
0: But he ain't a former linebacker.
1: No.
0: Okay.
1: But Art Shell is a former offensive lineman. Matt Millen was a former defensive stud.
0: He got hired by his own boss, Al Davis. Okay. So anyway, but somebody put it out there. And so apparently Vrabel was very upset that offseason that he did not get anybody knocking on his door with his resume in terms of getting another job. Now, a year later, obviously the Patriots job, they knew him. You know, they're not worried about it. They know Vrabel and the rest was history as far as getting hired by the Patriots. But how did that story get out? Like, who put that story out about the fact that there was some kind of something about Vrabel specifically with his physical nature that was costing him jobs. Now, if that's an inside thing, but you know this as well as I do. All of these insiders, all of these people in every sport have personal connections with these people. It may not be of a sexual nature, but it's still a friendship. And so where do you draw the line?
13: Steve, was that a rhetorical question you were asking about who put out the story about Vrabel being too physically imposing for a job? Or
0: was it Rossini?
13: It was Rossini, yeah.
0: Okay, so she put it out there, right?
13: Yes, that was 100.
0: Okay, so that was funny
13: at the time. Like, that was very strange to put out at the time, but knowing what we know now.
1: Thank you, Bo. Knowing what we know now.
0: Okay, well, let's, Bo and Chris.
13: He's imposing.
1: And also, like, and if I could just say really fast, guys, let's not act like we've all been in this business long enough. Things get out because people want them out. Mm-hmm. If they want to keep it in house, how many times in all of our sports life we hear about something that we could have knew about years ago, but when things fall apart, Giannis, Doc Rivers, right? Why does it take Miles Turner to sit on a podcast or whoever it was and says he doesn't find anybody and Giannis has been late? They've been out of the playoff hunt for 3 months. Why didn't we hear about it then? Because they didn't want it out then. You know why they want it out now? because they're trying to drive down the price when you want to trade for Giannis because his days are done. Now, I'm not saying there's some inside job between whoever told the player to get on the podcast and say it. All I'm saying is we're all smart enough to know when you want it out, you put it out. And that why that was put out for a reason. Because what's the point of putting that story out?
0: Okay, but again, guys, okay, I'm gonna address this on the other side. But first, let's find out what's trending.
1: It's always
0: right
1: a Patriot.
0: Now.
1: Like they yeah. always got trouble, dude. Like seriously.
0: And you wonder why Belichick is not in the Hall of Fame and wonder why Robert Kraft's not in the Hall of Fame.
1: For 25 years.
0: There is a reason why Kraft and Belichick did not make the Hall of Fame this past year.
1: Go ahead, Bree. What's up, Mama?
12: Orchids of Asia is the reason, right?
0: Yes. How are you, Bree? Good to see you today.
12: Good, guys. Happy Sunday fun day.
1: Yeah, yes. What's up, Bree? How you doing?
12: What's up, guys?
1: Good to see you.
12: You too. Okay, I'm going to start with the PGA Championship just because it's like right in front of me and I just want to kind of get it out of the way. Right now, Alex Smalley has a one-shot lead at 6-under. Aaron Rye has jumped up. He is 5-under par right now, and there's a 7-shot lead at 4-under. Some names include John Rahm, Ludvig Åberg, and Justin Thomas. Okay, so that's good, right?
0: Yes.
1: Yes, that's excellent. Okay. That's excellent.
0: I just thought it was Åberg. Oberg.
12: Oh, what did I say? I Aberg. Said Aberg.
1: You make the same mistake. I swear you make the same mistake I do.
12: You just told me not to do it.
0: Yeah,
12: you just told me
0: I've
12: not
0: learned,
12: to do it.
0: Place that A with an
20: like
0: I've
20: learned to write it. A, yeah, Scandinavian.
1: Yep. Right. I've learned, Reed, to write it how it sounds. That way when you read it.
12: And I have it right here. Right. And I'm looking straight
1: it's all good.
12: So smart,
1: it's all good.
12: Smart girl over here. Smart girl.
0: Everything else perfect.
1: Roll with it.
12: Okay, thank you so much. All right, guys. Heading over to the NBA, according to Shams Charania of ESPN, Shai Gilgeous-Alexander has won his second consecutive Most Valuable Player Award, becoming the 14th player ever to win back-to-back MVPs. Game 1 between OKC and the Spurs is Monday. Later on tonight, we got Game 7 between the Cavaliers and Pistons. That tips off from Detroit at 8 p.m. Eastern Time. In baseball right now, Junior Caminero has hit his 12th home run of the season as the Rays are outscoring the Marlins 5-2. Austin Riley hit a 3-home run shot as the Braves are shutting out the Red Sox 5-0, top of the third inning. Phillies are trying to stay at 500, still scoreless between them and the Pirates. It is the bottom of the fourth. And in the WNBA, the Aces have a 44-36 lead over the Dream. 2 minutes left to go in the second quarter. Back to you guys.
0: All right, Bree, thank you very much.
1: Great
0: we will
1: job, Bree.
0: Check in with you a little bit later on. Once again, Fox Sports Sunday, Steve Hartman, VJ Husky with you in the Fox Sports Radio studios. By the way, if you miss any of today's show, you want to catch the podcast, just search Fox Sports Radio wherever you get your podcasts. Right after the show, today's podcast will be posted. 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Again, just search Fox Sports Radio wherever you get your podcasts, and you'll find today's full show posted right after we get off the air. So the way this works for these insiders, if you're wondering how these so-called insiders get the status that they get, the top dogs, it's very simple. It's a trade-off. So most of the information that you hear doesn't come directly from the athlete. It comes from agents.
1: Agents, right. It's not the athlete.
0: And so it's always a trade-out. So it's like, you grease me, I'll grease you. I'll give you an example. So what they do is, let's use the situation with the Lakers and LeBron James. Okay, so he's got his group behind him, and he's a free agent.
1: Not appreciated.
0: So we're going to get into that a little bit later on, but just a little overview. So, you know, they're going to say, you know, we want to give the illusion, because let's say we want to stay with the Lakers, that a lot of teams are coming after us.
1: Say the name. His personal little writer, Dave McManaman. Okay. It's the truth.
0: Yeah. Okay. So the idea is that we want to create the illusion that, you know, the Knicks and the Cavs and the Heat and all these teams, maybe a team that's going after Giannis wants also bring in LeBron. From a journalism standpoint, there's really no, because you're not saying it's going to happen. You know, reports are that certain teams, and you can get away with it, right? We're hearing things. Well, you're not really hearing things. It's what we call a plant. And so you're doing them a favor. And then on the other side, as soon as we do have a deal, you'll be the first to know. So you'll be able to break the story. This is how this all works. So the idea, again, about Russini in a alleged romantic relationship with Vrabel, a lot of people are taking a step back saying, well, what's the difference? a guy like Jay Glazer does business with a lot of the people he reports on. He has outside businesses from being an NFL insider, right? He does his fitness stuff. He has a lot of different things, and he has friends, you know, like Michael Strahan, you know, people that are close personal friends that he's involved with. And then if he reports about their situation, should that be held at the same level of insider information based on a personal relationship as opposed to, let's say, a physical alleged relationship between a female reporter and an NFL coach? Should they be on the same plane in terms of being a violation of journalistic, I don't know, integrity?
1: No, I don't think it should be the same, because it's not the same. It's different between Bo Benson, who writes for such and such and such and such, being cool with VJ Husky, head coach of such and such, our wide receiver from such and such and such and such. Not Sharon Johnson allegedly sleeping with head coach such and such and such and such, and then stories that are being put out. You can influence more when there's a physical connection, when there's a physical thing going on. Albeit, why do we keep brushing by? At the end of the day, these are two married people.
0: Yes, they
1: okay?
0: are.
1: Okay, so there are some
0: with
1: morals.
0: Children.
1: Yeah, there are some morals that need to be said. Because I remember sitting in the same chair, and I didn't defend him. When Sharon Moore got in his trouble as a head coach, cheating on the, we do this all the time. Ime Udoka, right? Okay, let's just hold it across the board. And I'm so glad, I want to point this out. I'm so glad you and I have left this alone, because it's not even something I really care about.
0: The only reason we're bringing this up is that it won't go away.
1: It won't go. And now that's why we're here with it now.
0: And the season is like right around the corner.
1: What's the first game? What's one?
0: Well, I mean, bottom line is,
1: who the Patriots play first?
0: You know, by the way, that Super Bowl rematch. Wow, yeah, that's something I want to see again. Anyway,
1: but what's going to be the storyline?
0: Exactly.
1: Right. That's why he's got to go. He's got to go. He's got to. You should have thought better.
0: Well, his players, you know, it's been sort of interesting how the Patriots, now they're not around a lot right now. They're spread out all over the place.
1: OTAs are not until next week.
0: Exactly. But once they go to OTAs,
1: they got to answer
0: minicamp and everything, that's all people are going to want to talk about.
1: If you were a reporter, would you be asking anything else in May? I don't care how you feel. I don't care how does it feel to be back? No, hey, so this whole thing with your coach and a reporter that had to resign. She had to resign from The Athletic.
0: You remember when Michael Sam, the openly gay player.
1: Same thing.
0: So when the Rams, he was the SEC defensive player of the year, first team All-American. He gets picked in the last round by essentially the local team, the then St. Louis Rams. And they were thinking, all right, the guy, and by the way, his preseason games, he had like 4 or 5 sacks and he got released. The problem when he got released was when he went to his first OTAs, all of his teammates, all the people want to say, how do you feel about playing with a gay player? And if your answer was, I really don't care. And they're like, but you should care.
1: Right.
0: Because.
1: But you don't support him?
0: Because, exactly.
1: Right now. So, you don't need it.
0: And you're like, I don't care what a guy does in his private life. I'm just looking for someone that's going to be a good
1: teammate. Next to me.
0: And that was not the right answer. You're like, no. You need to support him. And it's like, I don't care about him.
1: Steve, in a sport of football.
0: And so this is what's going to happen with the Vrabel situation. You're going to say, I don't care what he does. I mean, seriously. We just made the Super Bowl. We love him as a coach. I really don't care about his private life. I don't feel comfortable. So, in other words, you say it's okay?
13: Don't you think?
0: I didn't say it was okay. I don't want to talk about it.
13: Don't you think it's different, though, being that he is supposed to be the leader of the, clubhouse?
1: Thank you.
13: And he's... I didn't care personally. I didn't care personally.
0: You believe he's the only coach that's had an extramarital affair?
1: No, he's just the one. He's just the one that got caught.
13: I think he's the only coach that got
0: caught.
13: Again,
0: all of this is alleged. No one's admitted to anything.
1: Thank you. That's the thing, Bo.
20: There are questions of why Diana Rossini's son is named Michael.
13: The renting.
0: She said it because her brother's named Mike.
13: I don't care what she says.
1: I don't care what she says. Thank you, Bo.
13: There's simply too much evidence at this point to it. Like, I think it's a safe assumption that you can draw.
0: Well, guys, what if seriously nobody in that locker room cares?
1: That's not true.
13: Then that's a problem with the Patriots.
0: Right. I haven't heard a single player say they care.
1: No. Well, they're not. Well, not yet.
13: To me, the line was the renting a boat with a married pregnant woman. That's insane. And that. That's
1: secretly,
13: just,
1: secretly too.
13: Yeah.
1: Secretly. I guarantee you his wife and her husband did not know that's where they were.
0: Hold on.
1: Guaranteed.
0: Hold on. First of all, how could it be a secret if we have pictures of them all over the place?
13: Because people were taking
0: pictures.
13: It wasn't
0: a secret. They were out in public.
1: No, they thought they were hiding.
13: Yeah, people were taking pictures of Mike Vrabel, didn't know who Diana Rossini was. That's why you get these wave of photos. They're getting pictures of the Patriots head coach.
0: He's that stupid to go out in public with somebody that's not his wife multiple times over the course of at least 6 years. We now have at least 6 years.
1: Yes.
13: Yeah.
1: The answer is yes.
0: So Vrabel is the stupidest person on the planet is what you're saying.
1: Well, right along with Sharon Moore, who was having extramarital affairs with an employee and got her impregnated with married children. That's dumb too. Yes, that's dumb.
20: I think you're assuming that everyone thinks in a purely logical way, Steve. That's we've shown throughout all of human history. Not the case.
1: No.
20: Not the power. You're looking for a path of logic in a rational race of people.
1: And also CP, when you have power, you and I talked about this about the politician. I forget the guy's name, but remember you were like, you're $1 billion. Why does he want to run?
20: Yeah.
1: I literally looked this. I said, power, Steve. Power. We all want power. Everyone that has a job and is listening in America right now, if you could have more power on your job than you have right now, you are not being honest if you say, I don't want it. If you could control 10 people under you and raise it to 20 people, or if the CEO came down and said, you know what? I want to take you from the mailroom and put you up on the executive level and give you power. Who's going to go, I don't want that power. No.
0: Is that why we become parents? To have power.
1: Hey, listen, man. Don't it feel good? Hey, Bo, don't it feel good to tell your daughter no when she had two cups of juice? And
0: want
1: that third
0: her.
1: Cup of juice? I got the power to get a. I get a bite of your nugget. That's called daddy tax.
0: Yeah,
1: I get a few of your French fries out the back.
0: And he's that's like, called,
1: I have the power to do that.
0: He goes for me. I have no power over her. I understand what you're saying.
20: We
0: all here. We have daughters. We understand that it's different. Okay.
13: Doesn't Travion Henderson, the running back, love to post like scripture?
1: He did though.
13: Stuff?
1: That's what I was going to bring up. He did.
13: So like
1: last week he did.
13: But isn't that like? Isn't adultery one of the major sins in the Bible?
1: Well, I think if you go back and read that post, a lot of people, I don't know, I would love to talk to him, but a lot of people took that as not a jab, but to say, hey, I don't stand, he's our coach, but hey, you got to answer. I think, you see what's on my shirt. Like, you got to answer.
13: I think it's a little, I don't know. I wouldn't assume that the locker room would simply be okay with their head coach.
0: Well, again, we will find out a lot more when OTAs happen. When the media actually has the team together and they're there, we'll see what happens.
1: Let me ask you guys this really fast before we go over. If he resigns and he's not the coach, do they have to answer those questions if he's gone? There you go.
0: All right. And realize that if he is fired, he will never get hired anywhere else.
1: I don't buy that.
0: As a head coach?
1: I don't buy that.
0: As a head coach?
1: You guys said the same thing about Ime Udoka. We said the same thing about Ime Udoka.
13: He could go do coach rehab at Ohio State or something like that.
0: Exactly.
1: Right.
0: Or he could be an assistant.
1: He'd be an NFL coach in 3 to 4 years, guys. Stop it.
0: Really?
1: Stop it.
0: Why do you think Belichick doesn't get a head coaching job in the NFL?
1: Because he's 90.
0: Really? Is it that 24-year-old girlfriend that people are uncomfortable with?
1: No, it's just, well, that could be part of it. And also, too,
0: Steve, you don't think the optics on that one look bad?
1: In professional sports, the one thing you don't need is unnecessary distractions.
0: Exactly.
1: And
0: exactly,
1: this is,
0: exactly,
1: is an
0: exactly.
1: unnecessary distraction.
0: Okay, that
1: so
0: I
1: sometimes
0: agree.
1: You got to cut it. You got to cut the, you, I'm not calling him a cancer, but you got to cut the disease out, man. You
20: I
1: have
20: really,
1: to.
20: I really hate to say this, but it feels like in this situation is going to be directly tied to how well the Patriots start the season. Assuming he gets
1: right.
20: the season, but
1: right.
20: like, there's going to be a difference between whether the Patriots start 3-0
1: right.
20: or like 1-2
1: 5-2 or 2-4. Right.
20: Yeah,
1: absolutely.
20: Because suddenly when the losses pile up, then the story becomes
0: three
20: a lot
0: guys,
20: more.
0: Guys, honestly,
20: issue.
0: Looking at their schedule, they'll be lucky to go 9-8.
13: Three of their first four nine are
0: and
13: on
0: eight,
13: the road
0: eight,
13: against
0: nine.
13: Playoff teams.
0: Yeah.
13: Yep. Sure.
1: No, it's going
13: to
1: be tough.
0: Yeah, the league did that purposely. You know that.
13: Yeah.
0: That's the thing. People understand NFL schedules are determined based on where you finished the previous year. But when you play the games, that is up to the league. And yeah, there are certain teams they're out to get. All right, coming up on the other side. By the way, John Rahm just birdied the first hole. So after one hole, he's only one shot back. Leaderboard is scrambling right now at the
1: Beautiful.
0: PGA Championship. All right, we got into more of this NFL schedule.
1: Yeah, let's talk schedule, man. Forget
0: why
1: the Patriots.
0: It matters.
1: Vrabel.
0: This is Fox Sports Sunday.
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32: It is unbelievable where we are. Shador had one of the worst rookie seasons as a quarterback in the history of the NFL. 56.6% completion, 1,400 yards, 7 touchdowns, 10 interceptions. The Browns went 3-4 in those games. His 10 interceptions over the final 8 weeks were an NFL high. Do you hear me? NFL high. Of the 36 quarterbacks with at least 200 passing attempts in 2025, Kerry, Shador Sanders ranked last in completion percentage, passer rating, adjusted yard per attempt, 5.14, adjusted net yard per attempt, 3.94. And the Brown signal caller was also second to last in interception rate at 4.9. That was hell. And for all the people, every time he threw a touchdown, who would text me and all of these Shador guys, I was like, dude, can you stop? Because you never text me when he throws another pick. Okay? He did not play well. If this was Dylan Gabriel with these same numbers, what would people be saying, Kerry? 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
32: He can't play. 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
36: Here's a story that comes out about him that is not great, that he tries to promote himself as, I'm this big leader, I'm the guy, and here he is, I'm the one that's late to all of these meetings. 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I'm telling you, man, my desire to have Giannis on my team wanes every single day. Every single day, I get a, if I'm looking out to make a trade for Giannis, I'm a little bit less excited. And this story here, this is like red flag central, man. 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Every day, Giannis becomes less and less of a guy that I go, yeah, let's go out and get him and we can go to the finals. I mean, the thing is, now he's a mystery. 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But now he's a mystery. 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
21: 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Ladies and gentlemen, this is The Odd Couple with Rob Parker and Calvin Washington.
32: I get the Joe Burrow love and what he was able to do. Remember, he got hurt his first year. 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We know the history. Marvin Lewis, when he was there, had a good Bengals team.
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32: 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And yep. I know he's been banged up or whatnot, but I'm sorry. 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
0: Coming to Husky Fox Sports Sunday in the Fox Sports Radio studios, John Rahm, Birdie. Open up his round. He's tied for the lead. Looks like he's going to run away with this thing. Just a prediction. He could fall back. Last year he was in contention at the PGA and he fell apart. But he has a different look. This looks like John Rahm primetime.
1: Steve said he picked him last night, but I picked him today. But my pick is more recent, so I think my pick trumps your pick.
0: Okay, no. my pick, and we'll talk more about this later, was talking about Game 7 between the Pistons and Cavs last Sunday.
1: Who went in
0: and
1: today?
0: You dismissed that.
1: Who went in today?
0: You dismissed that.
1: Who's winning? Go ahead.
0: The Pistons will win.
1: Okay. Because I'm no longer.
0: I'm just curious about Harden. If Harden has one unbelievable game, like that one game that could define his career.
1: It won't define his career. He can have a great game and it'll define his career. But I want to go to something real quick. I've made a proclamation about us. Mm. I made it. We've worked there, 6-7 years, man. I had this show over a year now. I no longer am going to let you get away with making everybody else pick. And you slip out the back door. I'm not allowing that. I'm not allowing.
0: Again,
1: Bo, Chris, I got y'all back.
0: Game 7 I got y'all back on Sunday.
1: I got y'all back on this because he never.
20: That's the scummiest move. He'll drill everybody. The most scummiest move he's got.
1: He'll drill everyone in the studio that's on air, but won't make a pick.
20: And even better, he will set it for you. It's not like who you think is winning this. It's just going to be like
1: right.
20: You think they're going to win by 30
1: right.
20: points.
1: And
20: you think they're going to win.
1: Right.
20: You think they're going to win by double digits. Are we going to be here for a game
0: hold
20: seven?
0: Hold on, guys. You're not reading the room.
1: And he knows how to get you riled up, so
0: well,
1: he can just sit back.
0: Yeah.
20: No, he's a bullfighter. He's a bullfighter.
1: No,
20: he's trying to make us see red.
1: He's the guy. He's the guy at the protest who throws the first stick of dynamite.
0: Yeah,
1: well, and then sits on top of a car.
0: I will say
1: and
0: this
1: watch
0: right
1: everybody
0: now.
1: Else go at each other.
20: Bo, like I got, that guy, I got he's these, also probably a cop.
0: I got these two, you know, so-called. I'm the greatest Pistons fan. No, I'm the. Greatest
1: I didn't say
0: fan.
1: The greatest. I just said they're my God, Pistons.
0: Back. No, my Pistons. No,
1: we're on the same. We're on the same. My Pistons.
0: It doesn't matter if they win tonight because they're going to get smoked by the Knicks.
1: Okay.
0: Bo, would you say with that as a possibility? Pistons Knicks Eastern Conference Finals.
1: After the Knicks just walked right through that tough Atlanta and that tough 76er team.
13: 2 weeks ago, we were talking about the Knicks blowing up their roster because they were down 2-1 to the Hawks. The Pistons beat them like within an inch of their life the entire regular season.
0: I have a friend
1: and we're
0: of mine.
1: Gonna do it in, and we're going to do it in the Eastern Conference Finals. Yeah. Watch.
0: I have a friend of mine who is going to have his first tattoo ever. All-time Philly fan, my buddy Cheesesteak Al. Guys, that's how he goes. I've known this guy over 30 years. He made a pet with, believe it or not, Dave Portnoy, who we mentioned earlier, before that series between the Knicks and Sixers, that the Sixers, coming off their big Game 7 victory over the Celtics, are going to win. The loser puts a tattoo of the other team on their neck.
1: Yeah.
0: He's never put a – he's in his 60s. He's going to have a Knicks tattoo on his neck.
1: That's dumb.
0: I asked him, I said, dude, you realize – Tatum didn't play Game 7. You understand you're overplaying the Sixers, right? Did you see Embiid, 34 points, 12 assists? I'm like, yeah, we're talking
1: Well, you do
0: Embiid.
1: The same thing, though, man. You sat here last week. Bo, you weren't here. You were all. But he sat here last week and wanted to run down how the Knicks were winning all these games in a row.
0: Yeah, by 20. And they are going to blow out the Pistons.
1: Look who they were playing.
0: If the Pistons win.
1: Look who they were playing. A 76er team. Let's get real, guys. A 76er team that got past a Boston team whose window is closed, who Jaylen Brown is now talking about being traded.
0: Okay.
1: And Jason Tatum didn't play in Game 7.
0: If the Pistons lose tonight, Game 7 at home, are you guys going to walk away from the Pistons forever?
1: Come on, man. We're not you.
0: What?
1: We don't walk away from our teams.
0: So, like, really?
1: We don't deny our teams.
0: I mean, like the Lions going from, you know, big favorites to win the league to not even make the playoffs.
1: Yeah. At least we pick teams, though.
0: All right.
1: At least we got teams.
0: Coming up on the other side, more.
1: You just love Scottie Scheffler.
0: We got to get to this NFL schedule. This is Fox Sports Sunday.
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18: The amount of primetime games, the Rams have 7, Packers, Chiefs, Bills, Seahawks, 6, Cowboys, 5, Eagles, Bears, Pats, Niners, 5. 4 primetime games, Vikings, Giants, Steelers, Ravens, Lions, Texans, Commanders. The Jags, Broncos, Bengals, Falcons, Panthers, Chargers, Bucks get 3 primetime games. Colts get 2, Saints and Browns get 1, shutout, Jets, Cardinals, Titans, Dolphins, Raiders. Now, I was thinking about with the Raiders, if this was Arch Manning with the Raiders would be getting some primetime games because we would be under the impression that Arch Manning would be starting for the Raiders week 1. Fernando Mendoza, probably not starting. And by the time he does start, the Raiders might not be in a position to be a formidable opponent to somebody later in the season. Let's say Mendoza starts in week 13 and you've got 5 wins. Now, you still want to see Mendoza, but the reason why they don't have any primetime games is they have Kirk Cousins. They won't have Mendoza starting there. But I think that's interesting. The Dolphins, not must-see TV. Cam Ward, I think if they had gotten Jeremiah Love, I think that they would have gotten a primetime game. The Cardinals have Jeremiah Love, and they don't have a primetime game. And then you have the Jets. All right. You can sleep on the Jets this year, but next year, the Jets are going to get at least 3 primetime games next year.
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19: 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Or is it Eagles at Cowboys is best game of the weekend? 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
1: News out of the NBA. According to Shams Charania of ESPN, Shai Gilgeous-Alexander has won his second consecutive Most Valuable Player Award, becoming the 14th player ever to win back-to-back MVPs. Game one between OKC and the Spurs is on Monday. Later on tonight in the NBA playoffs, we got game seven between the Cavaliers and Pistons. That tips off from Detroit at 8 p.m. Eastern time. At the final round of the PGA Championship, Alex Smalley and John Rahm are co-leaders, leading the way with a one-shot lead at 6 under. At one shot back, there's a two-way tie between Justin Thomas and Ludvig Åberg. Rory McIlroy is two shots back through three holes. In baseball, the Rays are outscoring the Marlins 5-2. It is the bottom of the eighth inning. Orioles beating the Nationals 6-2, top of the fifth inning. In the WNBA, the Aces are leading the Dream 63-50 in the third quarter. I'm Brianna Miro.
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3: All right, rolling on a big Sunday here. 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Final round of the PGA Golf Championship going on right now. John Rahm right now sharing the lead with Alex Smalley. So we'll keep an eye on that. And of course, we got a game seven tonight between the Pistons and the Cavaliers. We'll get ready for the conference finals in the NBA. Stanley Cup playoffs are rolling along right now. Baseball news. There's a lot of things happening. But the NFL, we be honest. I would wager the overwhelming majority of you listening out there say, look, I don't hate the NBA. I don't hate the NHL. I don't hate Major League Baseball. I don't hate golf. The NFL is where it's at.
4: King.
3: And we agree with you. So here's the deal. Right off the bat, the NFL schedule comes out. We mentioned the not very anticipated rematch of the Super Bowl. New England will be at Seattle on that Wednesday, and it's like, okay, whatever. By the way, do you know Seattle's only a 3.5-point favorite? You ever do future bets? I know you do. Doesn't that seem
4: futures.
3: Like a low number?
4: Yeah, but
3: Seattle's a 3.5-point favorite at home against a team they obliterated in the Super Bowl. And by the way, if this Vrabel situation isn't resolved by then, that is the only story going into that rematch of the Super Bowl.
4: And listen, I don't care about a point spread for the NFL in May. I don't. I will look at over-unders.
3: That's a nice future bet.
4: I will look at over-under future bets as far as like wins, win totals, things like that. But point total, point spreads in May do not interest me in the NFL.
3: All right. Well, the second game of the year will be on Thursday. Well, that's Thursday, our day. It's not actually Thursday where the game is going to be played. In Melbourne, it's going to be the 49ers and the Rams. And already Kyle Shanahan says this sucks. He goes, first of all, it's a division game.
4: Right.
3: It's not just any game. It's a game that could well decide a division championship. And we're going to play this game in stinking Melbourne, Australia, which throws off everything. It's in a different hemisphere. It's a different day. And so this is not like...
4: Love you, Melbourne.
3: You know, but I mean, the bottom line is for an NFL team to have to open your season like that. You say, well, it's a Thursday. They'll get an extra week. The one guy that understands this is Kyle Shanahan. He goes, why couldn't this be a different game? Why does it have to be a division game that we are locked in to have to play
4: what's
3: this game in Melbourne?
4: What's the problem with it?
3: What's the problem?
4: Yeah,
3: it throws your
4: problem?
3: Entire schedule off.
4: You're a pro athlete. You've been doing this for years. I don't want to hear that crap. You've been doing this for years, and all of a sudden, in your 40s, 50s as a head coach, one scheduling mishap to start. You got all damn offseason to get ready for.
3: What are you,
4: give me a
3: why
4: break.
3: Are you playing, why are you playing the game in Australia?
4: Give me, because you're trying to global the game. It's beautiful
3: really?
4: That it's a yes.
3: So you want to have a team in Melbourne eventually?
4: Hey, listen, man. I told you. Look, we all know a European and a south of the border team is coming. It's coming. They're gonna, and I believe it would be smarter probably for south of the border than England, but Jacksonville is in England back to back weeks. Like Sean Conn is dying to get over there with this Jacksonville Jaguars. And if there's going to be an NFL team over in Europe, it's going to be the Jacksonville Jaguars. But back to Shanahan, stop pissing and moaning. Stop crying and complaining. I love this. Man, listen, You got to win outside your stadium if you're good any damn way. So don't complain that you got a division game, that you got to go
3: play ready for a game in Australia.
4: Oh, yes. So let's put you on the world stage all by yourself in another whole. Yes. It's the only game on.
3: I understand.
4: It's going to be the only thing on.
3: Fine. Then play it either in LA or San Francisco.
4: Do you know how many people going to watch that game around the world? That thing is going to draw 25, 30 million viewers.
3: Everybody watches the NFL. It's not like you're deprived of viewers. By the way, it's interesting, the week two games for both those teams. So the Rams get moved to the Monday night game against the weak-ass Giants, who are awful.
4: Ah, you're so high.
3: And the 49ers get an equally. They have even a bigger blow game against, the Miami Dolphins, another walkover game in week two.
4: Okay. All right. But I tell you like this. The 49ers.

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1: No, but I do love the Thanksgiving Eve game when everybody is sitting around and can't wait to eat tomorrow night. Your mom, your auntie, your abuela, your titi, they're in the kitchen preparing everything. All the dudes and god dog, we can get off work early like most people do, go sit down and enjoy a Packer Ram game. I'll be covering that game. I'll be there. That'll be fun. Hey, Thanksgiving tomorrow night, but I get to go down to SoFi and cover the game. Christmas Day, of course, Thanksgiving Day, Christmas Day. Thanksgiving Day is loaded. And this is what I did notice about the schedule this year.
2: Yes.
1: They came, and I'm happy about this. Even though my team was a victim of it, I am happy about this. Every NFL team does not deserve a national televised game. A primetime game. Every NFL team does not deserve that. And there were four teams this year that don't have one, but you're not. Now, I don't know why the Raiders don't have one, being that you might want to showcase the number one overall pick on prime time where everybody can at least get a look at this kid one time. That's the only team. Titans don't have one. Dolphins don't have one. I think the Browns. I think those are the four teams. Raiders, Browns, Titans, Dolphins. And I'm fine with that. So I like the fact that the NFL goes, no, I want to give you the Eagles seven primes. I want to give you Pat Mahomes. I want to give me the top quarterbacks. And that's the one thing about the special game, Steve, is that it's all quarterback. If you look at Thanksgiving night, Chicago, Detroit quarterbacks, Philly, Dallas quarterbacks, KC, Buffalo quarterbacks.
2: I have even better for you. Ready for this? I agree with you on that one. But the game that the day I really wanted to see the schedule was Christmas Day.
1: Oh, yeah.
2: They obliterate the NBA. Think about these three games.
1: Yeah.
2: Green Bay at Chicago.
1: Quarterbacks.
2: Buffalo at Denver.
1: Quarterbacks.
2: And the Rams at the Seahawks.
1: Quarterbacks.
2: So you literally put three A-list matchups.
1: Yeah.
2: A-list matchups on Christmas Day to ensure that you literally obliterate the NBA.
1: Hold on. You know how they also did it? Christmas Eve.
2: Yeah.
1: For the very first time.
2: Yeah, Houston Texas, and Philly.
1: Quarterbacks and defense, baby.
2: So again,
1: while you're wrapping presents.
2: Christmas Day is on Friday.
1: Ah.
2: They don't care.
1: Ah.
2: So they went for the jugular and they throw Green Bay at Chicago, Buffalo at Denver, Rams at Seahawks, potentially out of these late in the season, huge games. So they show no mercy
1: Thursday,
2: to the NBA.
1: Friday, Saturday will be a college football playoff Saturday.
2: Correct.
1: And then Sunday and then Monday night. That is five straight days of high octane, not Panthers and Bengals, right? Like are a dud. Or name two teams that you don't think are going to be good this year. No, no. We get Texans number one defense, CJ Stroud. What is he going to look like this year? Philly, then, like you said, Christmas Day, Green Bay, Chicago, Buffalo, Denver. So Josh Allen's got to go out to Denver to the got to play. And then Rams got to go up to Seattle, division game.
2: No, those
1: Come
2: are
1: on.
2: Three heavyweight games.
1: So, man.
2: And by the way, they already announced in advance flex games.
1: Yep.
2: So like that week, they have four games that have been deemed flex games. They haven't actually set a date yet. Now, on the surface, it couldn't be big, but you know, Tampa at Atlanta late in the season could be for first place in that division.
1: Absolutely.
2: Cincinnati at Indy, both teams are, you know, on the cusp. Maybe things work out where they can keep their quarterbacks on the field. Their
1: People
2: defense.
1: Love Cincinnati's schedule. They love their schedule
2: you
1: this
2: got
1: year.
2: Commanders at the Vikings. Are the Vikings going to have a bounce back year?
1: Commanders.
2: And then, of course, Carolina at Pittsburgh with Aaron Rodgers, you know, with Mike McCarthy. And now Rodgers
1: signed his one-year deal yesterday. Yep.
2: So the NFL shows no mercy. This is why I've said for years the NBA needs to move their schedule
1: They got to come. Yeah, they have
2: move
1: to.
2: Move back. Stop.
1: But you can't start on Christmas Day now. Because remember the narrative was the NBA should start on Christmas Day. That ship is gone.
2: Okay, but
1: you
2: again,
1: can't start that day.
2: Instead of October to June, it should be December to August.
1: I love it. I'm with you.
2: Because if you have the if you have the NBA finals in August, dog days of summer, come on.
1: You know what
2: people watching.
1: You know what though? I hate to say this, but it's the truth. Bo, jump in on this. NBA finals in August. Would NFL preseason games out viewership NBA finals?
3: No, I don't think so.
2: No,
1: you don't think so?
3: People pretend to watch the preseason
2: they
3: the same way
2: watch.
3: They pretended the
2: numbers,
3: to watch the
2: no
3: UFL.
2: Numbers.
1: Am I the only one that really watches preseason?
2: Yeah, you are. You
3: honestly,
2: are.
3: Yeah,
1: I do.
3: You
1: and
3: are.
1: You guys know I watched to the fourth quarter. I don't care.
2: I'll put it this way. I'm not saying it's impossible, but I mean, no,
1: I think some preseason games without viewership.
2: They don't even play
1: the finals.
2: No one's playing. They don't even play.
1: Okay.
2: You still have to have players on the field.
3: The preseason.

0: is cool. Like, what the preseason does is everyone's like gets like amped up for football to be back. They're like, oh hell yeah, football's back. And then you watch one quarter of the
1: first series.
2: We've been doing end zone radio for years under a variety of names. And the problem with preseason is like, and then we have that dead week.
1: Oh, you know, it's like 10 days.
2: You know, we have the three preseason games, and then there's a dead week, which is nice because it's week zero in college football. They get the stage to themselves. By that time, we're just like, come on!
1: Well, because that last preseason game is Friday. They don't do Saturday. That last preseason week, they run all their games because your roster has to be in by Sunday.
2: And
1: your 53-man roster has to be in.
2: 12 days.
1: Yeah, it's like 10, 12 days before. But hey, they fixed that this year. We get Wednesday. We get a Wednesday game. We get a Thursday game. We get a
2: okay. Can't start soon enough. So anyway, I'm no mercy from when I saw that Christmas schedule, I was like, oh my. On a Friday, no less.
1: So just two teams I just wanted to point out, just schedule. You mentioned the Commanders, and I'm glad you went there. But a lot of people expect a bounce back year for them. But this schedule, man, when you think about it, they at one point have almost, I think it's five or six straight games at home, but they start at Philly, Dallas, Seattle, Indy, the Giants, San Fran, and then a bye. Like, if Jaden Daniels doesn't come in here and reset this thing right, this whole, you know, this whole bounce back year could fall flat on their face. And then also Baltimore, their first seven games, non-playoff teams, their bye week, which I always look for. Steve, when schedules come out, there's certain things I always look for. Their bye week, week 13. First seven games for Baltimore.
2: How many
1: new
2: times,
1: head coach,
2: though, do we sit
1: non-playoff
2: there?
1: Well, we just mentioned about
2: BJ,
1: the...
2: BJ, every single year, every year, four teams will way underperform, and there are always four teams that way overperform.
1: This is what we do.
2: I understand, but when we were looking at New England on the schedule of everyone last year, I mean, we thought, New England could win maybe six, seven games this year. They're going to be better. Anybody having with 14 wins?
1: Well, that's
2: nobody.
1: Because their schedule ended up being worse. It was the worst
2: schedule of the Super Bowl playing team of all time. When we were running down, when we make our picks right before the season, how many wins? You saw New England. That's a win. That's a win. They're going to win that game. I don't know. It's hard to play. I will say this though. Like, give you the Chargers. So they have home games against the Cardinals and Raiders, like gimmies, right?
1: Yep.
2: At the Bills,
1: right?
2: At the Seahawks, right. Broncos at home, at the Chiefs, at the Rams.
1: Gauntlet. It's a gauntlet. But I'm going to tell you this, though. That can set the stage. Remember, their offensive line was decimated last year.
2: What if they're 2-5?
1: They won't be.
2: Okay, who are they?
1: They're going to win
2: at Buffalo, at Seattle, at Kansas City, at the Rams.
1: You can
2: be
1: Buffalo in September. It's not cold. Why can't you?
0: Yeah, why does it matter getting the Chiefs in September? We have no idea if Patrick Mahomes is playing.
1: Thank you.
2: Okay. I do want to mention somebody, one of our peers, and a list that he put out, because this was an all-timer. And I want to get your thoughts. This is Fox Sports Sunday.
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20: And it's just interesting, the wording on this. This is just my opinion on this story. The tension came to a head because LeBron doesn't feel respected by the organization. Against the Cavs in March, late March. James had just become the player with the most combined wins in NBA history, passing Kareem. The column says it was a massive moment. I don't know a single person who said before that game, you got to watch the Lakers tonight. What's happening? It's huge. What? LeBron's going to pass Kareem for the most combined wins. That doesn't feel massive. Massive is the decision. Game 7 against the Warriors. Maybe surpassing Kareem for the all-time points. Most combined wins kind of feels like, you know, I mean, I know baseball is the sport of history. Maybe it means more. That doesn't feel massive to me. I could be wrong. But apparently Rob Pelinka walked in and did not give LeBron the game ball. He didn't give LeBron the game ball. He gave the game ball to J.J. Redick. And so LeBron feels disrespected. And I've seen several of these since he's been in Los Angeles. Here's the moment on tape. This is the difference between football culture and basketball culture. And I wish people in basketball, even that covered the sport, understood it or acknowledged it. What would be the reaction if Caleb Williams or Tom Brady or Peyton Manning or Big Ben felt disrespected and it went public? It was leaked publicly because he didn't get a game ball. We would be collectively get over it. Or if Gretzky didn't get a puck in his prime for most combined wins, get over it. It's hockey. It's football. But basketball, it's the basketball culture in America. Constant pandering.
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6: Harbin and Husky, keeping our eye here on the PGA Championship scoreboard. Alex Smalley still has a one-shot lead. John Rahm gave back a shot. Got five golfers right now at 5-under, a host at 4-under, so a long way to go to determine the second major champion of this 2026 season. All right, once again, we're here in the Fox Sports Radio studios, and in this business, we express our opinions, we make predictions, and I've always said this, if you're going to put out a list, you've got to qualify it, right? In other words, okay, I'm going to give you five names or 10 names, whatever it is, and that's my list. It's like, no. There's got to be a reason why you're making the list in the order that you're making a list. Now, it doesn't mean, I mean, you have your own reasons. Now, you may not agree with the reasons, but I will explain in my mindset why I have made a certain list. Okay. And so for us in this industry, that's how you do it. If you're going to do it right, you got to give a reason why you're making this list, A, and B, why you're having a list in a certain order. And our buddy Colin Cowherd did that this week, ranking the top 10 quarterbacks in the NFL. He gave a reason for all of them. I looked at some of his reasons. Some I think are pretty sound. Others, like, I would 100% disagree with. I'm not going to go through this entire list, but some of the interesting picks in his list. So he had Josh Allen 1 over Patrick Mahomes.
9: How?
6: And the reason was simple. It was, he has outplayed Patrick Mahomes the last 2 years. So over the last 2 years, if you look at Josh Allen versus Patrick Mahomes in terms of their numbers, they strongly favor Josh Allen. That's his reasoning. Okay.
9: Do
6: now you
9: agree?
6: Could say, well, I will say this. I certainly have Josh Allen over the likes of Lamar Jackson, and Joe Burrow.
9: Okay.
6: Because he's done more in the postseason. And that's one thing Colin brings out. This guy's won 70% of his postseason games. The team he couldn't beat, the Chiefs.
9: Are
6: right?
9: his teams better than the teams of those other two quarterbacks? Are the teams better than the Ravens and the Bengals?
6: Well, let me ask you this. Do you think the Bills are a good team, right? They just fired their coach.
9: I know.
6: So, and it was interesting because they hired from within, which is a little bizarre, so they didn't want to go outside the organization.
9: Which means that they didn't really want to fire their coach.
6: I don't think
9: the
6: Bills
9: are
6: as good a team now as they were 3 years ago.
9: Okay, but my question is, those quarterbacks, right? You would think the Bills teams were better than those Ravens teams, correct? And those Bengals teams, correct? So to say, oh, he's better because he's done more. He's, you know, won more in the playoffs. Well, yeah, his team is better. That's why he's won more in the playoffs. He has a lot to do with it because he's great. Okay, I'm not saying he's not.
6: I think I've heard you say this, so I think you're going to agree with this. When you talk about most valuable player, just talk about their value to their team.
9: Right.
6: How much better are the Bills having Josh Allen opposed to somebody else as their quarterback?
9: Would they be as good with Joe Burrow? If Joe Burrow could stay on the field, see?
6: Well, that's a qualifier.
9: Because Joe went up there in the snow.
6: I'm a Joe Burrow fan, but he's got to stay on the field.
9: But he went up to Orchard Park in the snow and beat Josh Allen face-to-face.
6: Let me ask you this, guys. Let's talk about Mahomes then for a second here.
9: Right.
6: Okay, you know, again, he may not be ready to start the season. He insists he will be.
9: Right.
6: Okay, but he's coming off a serious injury.
9: That's what they got to say.
6: He's got a blown Achilles.
9: Right.
6: I mean, that's a tough injury to come back for anybody. If anyone could do it, it's Mahomes. But, you know, mobility is a big part of his game. And if he's slightly off with the mobility, how much is that going to affect him? But if you look at his passing numbers, guys, over the last several years, he's a middle-of-the-pack guy. His actual numbers have fallen dramatically off where he was his first three or four years in the league.
9: So has his weapons.
6: Well, exactly the
9: point. So has his weapons.
6: Okay, so I'm not questioning Mahomes' pedigree or his standing. This is a first ballot Hall of Famer.
9: Right.
6: But because you just mentioned about Josh Allen and his surrounding cast, does Mahomes, a healthy Mahomes, regardless of what's surrounding him, guarantee them going to be 10, 11, 12 wins this year? Is he that level of quarterback right now in his career?
9: Kenneth Walker helps. That's for damn sure. You get your running back. You get your running game.
6: I don't think the running back has been all that bad.
9: Josh Allen looked great this year. Who had the number one running attack in the NFL this year, guys? So it all goes hand in hand with football. And that's why I stay consistent on my opinions about football. They don't change often. I'll change about baseball, basketball, some other sports. But with football, because you can't hide in football. You can't cover football in numbers because it's grown men colliding into each other every single down. And you can't fake that. Josh Allen is great. But I find it hard to believe that Josh Allen is better now. I need Burrow on the field too. And I've made comments about Burrow not being available. But if we're just talking about putting on the tape, we keep saying Burrow doesn't have a defense. Burrow doesn't have this.
6: Two years ago, he had the best numbers of any quarterback in the league on a team that had the worst defense in the league.
9: Okay, but we don't say that about – tell me the time we go, Josh Allen doesn't have this. What doesn't Josh Allen have? What hasn't Josh Allen had? They've tried to get him receivers. He's got 39 tight ends to throw to. He's got a running game. They beat the defense. When do we say consistently, Josh Allen doesn't have this? We can say it about Lamar Jackson. Who's Lamar Jackson's number one receiver in his career, guys? Who's the best receiver? It's been his tight end. It's been Mark Andrews. So we can say that about those other quarterbacks.
6: Well, again.
9: Burrow doesn't have a deep. No, these are facts. Burrow doesn't have a deep. Dak throws for almost 5,000 yards. What's the worst defense in the league last year, guys?
6: Back up. All right. So let's, okay. So if you're making a list of the best quarterbacks in the league, you would have to do it based on a neutral team. In other words, if every one of these quarterbacks had the exact same personnel around them. So you're saying, well, if I put him on this team, let's put every one of these quarterbacks on the exact same team. Who would perform the best?
9: But that is such a variable that we can't prove. Well, though. That's why I don't want to use that.
6: Well, but then it's a matter of preference. What is it in their skill set? What is it in their leadership qualities? What it is about them, the X factor that would separate them from the rest? I mean, we can go back and say, would Joe Montana have been the same quarterback if wasn't in the Bill Walsh offense, right? Tom Brady. See, Tom Brady is one of those classics, right? Because we actually did get a separation of him and Belichick, and he immediately won a Super Bowl.
9: That's why he got seven and been to 10 of them. Tom Brady separates himself from every damn body.
6: But
9: I got seven rings, and I've been to 10 of them things.
6: Well, and Peyton Manning, right? He had to sit out an entire year.
9: Right.
6: I remember having doctors on saying that he'd be really smart of him to retire. He goes to Denver, and he's breaking records.
9: I got 10 right here. Can I just shot him off real
6: fast? Well, hold on. Now, I don't want to rattle through 10 right now because
9: I'm just going to name them really fast.
6: No, before we get to your list, though, I have a couple other things to talk about with Collins' list. Then you can get to your list.
9: All right.
6: But first, I want to get in early here because a lot of things are happening in the world, and Bree is all over it right now.
9: We got Uncle VJ's corner coming.
6: Bree, I have to ask you this. Do you normally watch golf? I didn't think
9: you
6: so.
9: You seem like you're a very. I already avid knew the golf answer girl, to that. I like that about you.
3: You know what's funny? I watch it very passively. Like I love Roy McIlroy. Like I watch a documentary on Prime. I follow him, and when I watch it, it's very, very passively.
6: Yes.
3: Does that make sense? But if I have to actually like converse about it, I'm probably going to look at you a little doe-eyed, but I understand what's happening. But for me to verbally say it, I'm working on it.
6: My mom used to tell me, she was a zero sports fan, except that her son was involved in sports type of thing. But I said, well, what do you like to watch on TV? She goes, I like golf. I go, really? Do you know any golfers? No, but I just like the green.
3: Yes.
6: I like, it looks good.
9: It looks pretty.
6: It looks pretty on the TV.
9: Can I ask you a question about McIlroy?
3: Yes.
9: Is it the accent?
3: No.
9: Okay.
3: No,
9: right.
3: I don't.
9: Those guys have an accent that totally. Normally, right?
3: I am totally an accent girl. Oh, yeah. My God. Australians, British. Yes, of course. I like his story. And okay. I don't know. I'm like, I have a thing for like only children because I'm an only child. So I kind of get it. Like, I love Bo. Bo's an only child. Like, we just have a good.
9: Are you
3: like,
9: an only child, Bo?
6: Yes.
9: I did not know that. Yes. I did not know that. I thought you had it. Okay, cool. Mm. You guys are selfish.
3: So I think, yeah.
9: You guys are spoiled and selfish.
3: But like, I like Rory's story. Like his parents were very instrumental in helping him get to this point his life. And so it's inspiring.
4: Did you watch the Rory special?
3: I did. Yes. Oh, the one on Prime, right? Yeah. Yes, yes. And so that was like extremely inspiring. And so So I watch it as a fan, like, but not as like a. I can't talk about it very well.
9: I ain't gonna lie. I'd be hating on him.
3: Why?
9: I don't know.
3: Is it his face?
9: No, I don't.
3: Some people's face, you just don't like.
4: What is there to hate about him?
9: I just don't.
4: I mean, you don't have to love the guy, but I mean, hate's a strong word.
9: Like if we were walking towards each other.
4: You would hate on him?
9: I'd like bump into him.
3: Is it because he looks a little entitled, maybe? Is that it?
4: How is entitled? He came from
3: a company money? I don't know if like.
9: Little snooty, little smug.
4: Snooty?
3: You know what's funny? Is like people, I've been told I've been kind of snooty. And I'm like, okay, you guys. Like I am like
9: was younger.
3: Opposite.
9: I think he's mature, but when he was younger, I felt like fame came so fast.
4: She said that people call her snooty. You just ran over it like you agree.
3: I know.
4: You should have said,
3: no
4: one says that about you, Bree.
3: I've heard it.
4: No.
3: It's, yeah.
9: Steve, I've been called arrogant, so, and I don't think I'm arrogant, but I've been called it.
4: I've been called.
9: Well, why are you stuttering? Why the hell are you stuttering?
4: Much.
3: I know, that's true. I shouldn't really.
9: I call myself arrogant. You hear that? He goes, well,
3: just go right past it. It's all good. I'll start with the PGA Championship. Just because we're talking about it right now. So at the final round, Alex Smalley has a one-shot lead at 6 under. There is a 6-way tie for second place, including Justin Thomas. His day is done. John Rahm, Ludvig Åberg, right, at one shot back. And then at one shot back at 5 under. Rory McIlroy is still 2 shots back through 6 holes. Okay, so that is where we are at the PGA Championship. Heading over to the NBA, according to Shams Charania of ESPN, Shai Gilgeous-Alexander has won his second consecutive MVP award, becoming the 14th player ever to win back-to-back MVPs. Western Conference Finals begins on Monday between the Thunder and the Spurs. Later on tonight, we got Game 7 between the Cavs and Pistons. That'll tip off from Detroit at 8 p.m. Eastern time. Quickly in baseball, Tampa Bay becomes the first American League team to win third in the Nationals, 6-2, bottom of the sixth. Paul Skeens had a rough day. He allowed 5 runs in 5 innings pitched. The Phillies are on top of the Pirates, 5-0, heading to the top of the seventh inning. Back to you guys.
4: All right, Bree, you are universally loved here, and I know I speak for everybody when I say that. Once again, we are in the Fox Sports Radio studios with the iHeartRadio app. You can stream us wherever you happen to be. 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By the way, the last hour, we got a lot going on. John Pomerosi is going to be with us. And, of course, we're also going to have the much-anticipated BJ's Corner coming up in the next hour.
9: Corner, baby. Yeah, I got some good stuff.
4: All right, so
9: quarterbacks.
4: All right, so I wanted to talk about a couple other eye-openers, and that, of course, was after Colin put Josh Allen 1 and Patrick Mahomes 2, he had Caleb Williams 3. I know. But, and by the way,
9: where's he do that show now?
4: Yeah, exactly.
9: We love you, Colin.
4: But here was his reasoning, all right? He talked about his durability. He's never missed a game. Ever. At high school, incredibly durable. True. Bears don't exactly have a stone wall in front of him, and yet he survived an entire year, and he certainly showed some very promising things
9: in
4: the postseason.
9: Had a really good year.
4: Really made a step up. So he might be ahead of the game, and yes, he now does. He's from Chicago, so you know we knew when he came to L.A., he sort of favored. And by the way, he still has Justin Herbert 4. What's more crazy?
6: when you talk about it, he has Matthew Stafford 5 coming off the MVP season. And behind that, he's got like Lamar Jackson and he's got Burrow. What is more outrageous, Caleb Williams at 3 or Justin Herbert at 4 ahead of those other guys?
9: Okay. Caleb Williams at 3 is 1A absurd. Sam Darnold at 10 is 1B absurd.
6: Good or bad?
9: Bad.
6: Guy just won the Super Bowl.
9: Okay, so I knew you were going to say that.
6: And by the way, he's 35-10 as a starting quarterback the last two years.
9: Guys, I know.
6: Does that count for anything?
9: No, it does count for anything. But just make sure we do that with everybody. And we don't. That's the problem I have. There's nobody in the studio right now that believes Sam Darnold is the 10th best quarterback in the NFL.
6: Okay, let's refer. I want to get Bo in on this one. Chris as well. All right, guys.
9: Bo loves quarterback talk.
6: I know he does.
9: Bo loves quarterback talk.
6: All right, so what is more outrageous to you between those two? Caleb Williams at 3 or Sam Darnold at 10?
5: I love Caleb Williams, but he's not the third best quarterback in football right now. I think he's 5-6.
6: Five, six? That high?
5: Yeah,
6: okay.
5: He doesn't throw interceptions.
6: Let me ask you this. Is he ahead of Matthew Stafford?
5: No.
6: Is he ahead?
5: See, that's the thing. That was my issue with this list when I saw it this week, is Collins doing the top 10 right now thing. Well, if you're doing top 10 right now, then Matthew Stafford's one because he just won the MVP.
9: Right.
5: He's definitely better than Justin Herbert.
6: Still a lot of people who thought Drake May was the best quarterback in the NFL last year.
9: Drake May's not top 10, guys. Let's stop this.
5: Yeah.
9: Drake May's not top 10.
6: All right, what about Sam Darnold? Chris, where would you put Sam Darnold right now in your list currently of the top 10 quarterbacks in the league?
10: I'm going to have to pull up a chicken scratch pad and just count out. Because, again, like, I want to say he's top 10, but if he is top 10,
6: would you have him ahead of Jared Goff?
10: No. God, no.
6: Okay.
10: No.
6: Right. Well, he didn't either. He had Goff at 9.
10: Yeah, like if Darnold is a top 10 quarterback, he is like last two in.
6: Would you put Sam Darnold? Well, I'll tell you, the guy that just drives me crazy is Justin Herbert. Again, he's had 3 playoff games. He's played lousy in every playoff game. So the question is, how high is Justin Herbert on your list?
9: Look, keep moving the goalpost. I'm sorry. Go ahead, CP.
10: No. I know it's frustrating on Justin Herbert because I know exactly what you want, Steve, out of him. But like, unfortunately, at the end of the day, he's just a new version of Matt Stafford in Detroit, is that I look at his supporting cast, I see nobody. I look at his offensive line, I see it constantly banged up.
6: I think that's a good comparison.
9: He can still win 11 games.
10: What I was going to say is the thing that really makes him Stafford, it's the disconnect between people like us on how we talk about Justin Herbert and what he hasn't shown to us versus people who are in the sport who've got nothing but praise for Herbert.
6: Okay, yep. How about you, Bo? Where would you have Herbert right now?
5: Fringe top 5.
6: Fringe top 5.
5: I still love Herbert, but I do think it's time for Herbert to actually win a playoff game before I'm going to put him any higher than that. What I don't get for me is Colin putting Sam Darnold in the top 10. I'm assuming because, you know, like you said to Steve, he's what, 35?
6: Well, he pointed that. That was the first line about it. He says he's 35-10.
5: Guys, Jalen Hurts is 34-14 over the last 3 years. He didn't have him
6: or Dak. He didn't have him in his top 10.
5: And at least Jalen Hurts won the Super Bowl MVP.
6: By the way, Let me ask you this.
5: Two of them.
6: Does all of us here have Dak Prescott somewhere in the top 10?
9: Absolutely.
5: Yeah.
10: I know he's going to run in here and beat us up for it.
9: But he's not on my list.
5: Yeah, he's...
6: He has to be in the top 10,
9: absolutely,
6: right?
9: Absolutely. If I could, really fast, my top 10, Mahomes, Lamar, Burrow, Josh Allen, I have Maddie, I have Stafford at 5, Justin Herbert at 6, Hurts fell for me because he didn't have a great year. He's still top 10 to me, but he fell for me. I have him at 9. I have Dak at Goff at 7, Dak at 9, and I forgot to get 10. I only got 9 guys. But to me, Caleb Williams.
6: Where's Lamar?
9: 2.
6: Do you think Lamar Jackson is the second best quarterback in the league?
10: Actually, now that I've heard all those names, I want to take it back. I don't think Sam Darnold's top 10 because you didn't even hit on like Jordan Love.
9: Thank you.
10: Jordan Love is not a top 10 quarterback.
9: But why don't we love Brock Purdy anymore? We have Brock Purdy a top 10 guy for 3 straight years.
6: I never had Brock Purdy a top 10.
9: I know you didn't, but everybody else universally did, Steve. Everybody universally did, and nobody could come on and lie about that. Brock Purdy was the real deal. We were, and all of a sudden, because he went through some injuries, and that's what I'm saying about Mahomes and some of these other guys. Lamar at number 2, guys, he's the most dangerous weapon in football.
6: Okay.
9: Let's not act like he's not.
6: All right.
5: What about a guy that completed 60% of his passes for 4,000 yards, 29 touchdowns, and 12 interceptions?
9: I only had 9. I missed a 10. Give me his name.
5: Trevor Lawrence. After last year, why is he
9: not see, I want him there. I want him there. I want him there, but...
6: Trevor Lawrence is a victim of expectations.
9: Right.
6: Everyone thought he was going to be some generational talented quarterback, and he's not.
10: I thought this year was a massive step forward for Trevor Lawrence. Unfortunately, it ended in the same way, which is like,
9: it's how that happened in the playoffs. Remember what psychology teaches us. We remember what we saw and heard last. And we'll forget everything else, but it was a major step.
10: Dude, that Monday Night Football game where he's like scrambling around winning it, like
9: against the Chiefs. But you're right, he's a victim of expectation and what we wanted for him. But it's not his fault that his coach, like the front office, did fail this guy the first 3 years. Like 1 year is a wipe. The Urban Meyer year, guys, is a wipe away. That was a bleep show.
6: All right, I'm gonna phrase it this way,
9: which Caleb gets too. It's it was a right. bleep show. So we don't talk about.
6: Okay, I'm going to phrase it this way. Start with you, Bo. Okay, so this is for this season. I'm not caring about their entire careers. I'm talking about this season. Okay, you have a team, and you have a choice of three quarterbacks to be the quarterback of your team in 2026. Give me your 1, 2, 3, your picks to be your quarterback in 2026. 1, 2, 3.
5: Burrow, Allen, Lamar.
6: Burrow, Allen, Lamar. All right, yeah. Chris, what do you got?
7: Like it.
10: So if I'm getting all three on the roster,
6: no,
10: right?
6: No. You get your choice of top three, but again, you have three quarterbacks. Give me your 1, 2, 3 quarterback.
9: Like if you can't get the first guy, you get the second guy.
10: I was just asking because I do
6: But
10: think
6: this is any team in the league right now. I get a choice of any quarterback in the league. You have three choices.
10: I would take, and this is just for next season.
6: Just for 2026, not the future.
10: Lamar Jackson, Josh Allen, and I'm gonna go spicy because I don't think I've seen everything from him yet. I will take Trevor Lawrence as my third.
6: All right, interesting. All right, you've always been a big Trevor Lawrence guy. All right, so again, this is just for this season,
7: for
6: not
7: this
6: the future or anything. Just this
9: is everybody
6: season.
9: Healthy?
6: Everybody's healthy.
9: Okay,
6: and
9: okay.
6: you've got a choice of three quarterbacks. Give me the three quarterbacks.
7: Lamar Jackson,
6: mm-hmm.
7: Josh Allen, Justin Herbert.
6: Okay, so my
9: and you
6: three,
9: guys know how I feel about Josh Allen, but when you put you're just telling me to take a guy
6: for 1 year this
9: year
6: only.
9: When you put the tape on, man.
6: Okay,
10: like I'd love to take someone like Burrow or Stafford, but like the health getting through the season.
9: Right, that's why I don't have Burrow.
10: Yeah,
9: that's why I have Burrow.
6: I'm gonna roll with Burrow, so I'm gonna go Josh Allen 1, Burrow 2. And I'm gonna go.
5: Who wants to take Bo Nix?
10: I just want to say this. Hold on. I got to hear this first, and then I'm gonna make a point.
6: Okay. Again,
10: your third. Come on,
6: Allen, Burrow, and I am again. I'm thinking in terms of just this season.
9: It's not Mahomes and Lamar. It's not Mahomes and Lamar. We know it's not.
5: It's Mendoza.
6: Just this one season.
7: Geno Smith.
10: Get it out, man.
6: I really want to say this.
9: Say it with your chest.
6: Say
9: man.
6: It. Stop Caleb hiding. Williams.
10: Okay, I just want to point out all four of us did not take Patrick Mahomes.
6: That's because he's hurt.
9: And three of us took Lamar Jackson.
6: The reason we didn't take Mahomes, at least the reason I don't know if he's healthy.
10: But in your one year. In your setup, you said everyone's healthy.
9: You said
10: everyone's
9: that.
10: Healthy. You said that. So we're wiping out his injury. Yeah.
6: His numbers have gone down. I am equally intrigued as apparently Colin is with Caleb Williams, because this guy pulled out seven games in the last 2 minutes.
5: Yeah, I don't disagree, but I want to see it one more time.
6: Okay, well, so, like I said, I'm really hedging on this one, but I'm going to roll the dice with Caleb.
9: Do you guys care? And I'm not saying it's a big deal to me, but we trash guys with low completion percentage.
10: I don't care about it. We know that's done by design.
6: Nothing was more deceiving than Drake May led the league with a 72% completion rate,
9: and then in the postseason
6: was at 55%.
9: We're not talking about the postseason.
5: The Bears' offense is entirely big game hunting. That's the whole point of what they're doing.
10: Okay. It is some old school Rex Grossman gunslinging there.
5: Yeah, the Bears will throw three straight incompletions on a slant. And then they'll hit a bomb for 50 yards, and they're fine with that.
9: The only reason why I'm bringing it up is because the guy who created this list we started off of, beats down completion percentage. Now, all of a sudden, it doesn't matter.
6: All I know is I know what I see or saw this last year with Caleb Williams in crunch time. I was impressed. All right. Coming up on the other side.
9: Quarterback talk, man.
6: Yeah.
9: It's the best thing.
6: Of course, it's NFL time. John Paul Morosi joining us later. Of course, VJ will have his corner coming up a little bit later on. This is Fox Sports Sunday.
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21: Jason Smith and Mike Harmon are dropping knowledge like this.
28: These guys are sick, man.
29: Edwin Diaz, yeah, here's a guy blew a save, and he's also, you know, promotes cockfighting, which is illegal.
30: Like, Jason's not bitter at all.
29: Not once. Like, no. Wait, dude, he's not my problem now. He's your problem.
30: You wish he was your problem.
29: He is your problem. No, are you kidding? Yeah, I don't want to be in the will. I don't want to be in it. Like that, Mike, I can't under... it blows me away that this has gone on for 10 years and nobody has known about it. Like, that's what makes me think there's something else coming here, right? It's going to tell us that this is not a real story because 10 years and these quotes from him, just not even, oh, hey, I used to do it, but then I walked away from it. Like, this has been... while he's been a superstar closer in Major League Baseball, like, I don't know what surprises me more. The fact that he's owning up to it and saying, yeah, I love it, or that 10 years has gone by before we found out, however randomly we found out.
31: Yeah, it's curious, right? USA Today Sports says they found it, these things on social media, and now make them public. You also have the Ortiz brothers, a couple of top jockeys in horse racing that are part of this as well. And then they trace it back. There's a Facebook post from February 2nd. And the fourth, and there's a tournament going on, and the ad says, quote, the Puerto Rico Cockfighting Club invites all enthusiasts to a special match and a grand tribute to one of our island's greatest sources of pride, a tribute to the Puerto Rican star and cockfighter Edwin Sugar Diaz. It's got a picture of him, and then there was another story.
29: It's a picture of him in a Dodgers uniform.
31: Yes.
29: Like, oh, my God.
31: And then there's another story published in March 10th.
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10: Because I know you guys want to go down and do wins and losses for each team. If that's the case, let me know. I'm going to run to the liquor store. I refuse to be a part of that, but there's a lot of people that will do that. And it feels like there's been such a premium to put the best matchups and the best games in those Netflix windows, holiday windows, Monday night football, Thursday night, that I start to wonder, is Sunday really the most important day for the NFL anymore?
33: 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And frankly, I think having a bunch of games on at the same time for a league that's, you know, sometimes has 16 games on at once, kind of stinks.
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21: 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And now, Steve Covino.
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0: Mackey here, Fox Sports Sunny in the Fox Sports Radio studio. So, Alex Smalley, the surprise 54-hole leader of the PGA, has been playing par golf, good enough to retain a one-shot lead, but he is in trouble on the sixth hole. He is facing about a 15-foot putt for bogey. So he is looking at possible double bogey, which would take him out of the lead. Justin Thomas is the leader in the house. He finished at 5-under. John Rahm's at 5-under. Cameron Smith, Oberg is at 5-under. Rory's still in the mix at 4-under. Scottie Scheffler cannot make a putt. Yes.
1: Steve, make the call right now. Are we going to have a five-way playoff?
2: I'm looking. Are we having a five-way
0: playoff? By the way, just for the record, because
1: No. You got to make the pick.
0: No, there will not. There will not be a five-way playoff. There will be zero playoffs. Somebody's going to win this outright. The most players ever in a playoff in a major is four, by the way. It's happened one time. Was the Open Championship back in the day. Rory McIlroy is playing par golf. He birdied one hole and just sitting at 4-under, but he's very much in the mix. But with Smalley facing at least a bogey here, at least a bogey, could be more. John Rahm just hit it out of the hay. Wow.
2: Right. He was in the swamp.
0: That is not good.
2: No, well, look at this road. No, this is good. Are you kidding me?
0: Yeah.
2: Look at this extra juicy.
1: That's right? Juicy.
2: Are you kidding me?
1: Stay on the green.
0: From the rough to the rough.
2: That's fine. But he's fine.
0: That's
1: listen,
0: not
1: he got
0: fine.
1: Some good distance out
0: that
1: of that.
0: Rough it's, is brutal.
2: It's better than where he just was. The straw with the grass was up to
0: the
2: his damn knees.
0: The problem is he has to get up and down from that spot just to par the hole. So that's going to be a rough call right there.
2: You know what's funny about this is we all came in thinking, oh my God, they're tearing this course up. Everybody's going to post great score. No. No one's moving.
0: Well,
2: this thing is rearing her ugly face again.
0: The bottom line is.
1: I love this, by the way. I love this U.S. Open feel of it.
0: It's a great.
2: You got to earn it.
0: Aronimink, really, they set this thing up beautifully. I agree with you guys. Because remember, a couple years ago.
1: Sam's been to Aronimink in forever.
0: Schauffele won the PGA at minus 21 2 years ago. Minus 21. I mean, that should never happen in a major.
2: That should never happen in a major. I think every major score should be under, like, 7.
0: Yeah, well, at least under 10. At the very least, right, it should be single digits.
2: Yeah.
0: But, guys, here's the thing. The PGA Championship is the least of the four. But I heard someone say this. It may be not as big as the Masters or the U.S. Open or the Open Championship, but they all count the same when you say, have you won a major?
2: Right.
0: It's the same. They're all the same.
1: How many
0: a major
1: majors?
0: Is a major.
2: So then why do we rank them then? What's the first one?
0: I don't know.
2: Real fast.
0: I think most people would say it's the Masters.
2: Okay, because is it because of the green jacket?
1: I think overseas they'd say the Open.
0: Of course they might.
2: But Chris, is it because of the jacket?
1: It's the fact that we always play at the same place every year.
2: Okay.
1: Like
2: right.
1: Even St. Andrews is legendary and it's not going to the Open every
0: year. The fact is all these majors have like champions dinner. The one they all show up for is the Masters champions dinner.
2: Tennis. Was it Wimbledon?
0: Wimbledon is number one.
2: But
0: in that case, it is the oldest, so that's part of it. Plus, it's the only Grand Slam still played on grass. All right, we got a busy hour coming up here. Much more coming here on Fox Sports Sunday.
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11: Ladies and gentlemen.
12: Here they are.
13: Their morning show's funny.
14: Kind of set the tone for my day.
9: This is the show that has two pros and a cup of Joe.
13: Who is Joe?
9: LeVar Arrington, Brady Quinn, and Jonas Knox.
15: Adam Silver thinks that they've got an idea.
10: on how to solve the tanking issue.
11: Create essentially a system of flat odds, you know, so that you have no particular incentive to be bad. That there's even something we're calling draft relegation, that if you're one of the bottom three teams in the league, you'll actually have worse odds.
12: I look at it and I go, if you own an NBA team and you run an NBA team, you should be able to run it however the hell you want. That's yours. Understanding that if I decide to actively tank because I feel like the only way we're going to improve things around here is to give me better odds in the draft lottery, and it's not a guarantee because it is a lottery, but understanding that what comes with that is low attendance, less revenue, and everything else, you're kind of getting punished there. You're punishing yourself in that regard, but it's your team. You should be able to do whatever the hell you want. Like that's
15: 100% agree.
12: I don't get it.
15: They're the ones that ultimately have to take the hit for it. So why create rules or regulations to stop from that? It's the fastest way to build back a franchise up. I mean, that's just the truth. If they're able to tank long enough, they'll be able to get enough high picks where hopefully some are going to work out. They can put it together and they can turn things around.
16: If you're already that bad, what does it matter? If your team stinks, they stink. I can see if you're trying to regulate, like, why would you tank and your head, you're like number one in your conference? Oh, because LeBron's coming out next year. We want it.
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1: News out of the NBA, according to Shams Charania of ESPN, Shai Gilgeous-Alexander has won his second consecutive Most Valuable Player award, becoming the 14th player ever to win back-to-back MVPs. In the NBA playoffs tonight, we got Game 7 between the Cavaliers and Pistons, tipping off from Detroit at 8 p.m. Eastern Time. Detroit is a 5-0 at home all-time in Game 7 and is seeking their first Eastern Conference Finals appearance since 2008. At the final round of the PGA Championship, Matt Schmidt and Alex Smalley are co-leaders with a one-shot lead at 6-under. There's a three-way tie for second place. Justin Thomas, Nick Taylor, and Cameron Smith at 5-under. Rory McIlroy is 2 shots back through 8 holes. And Scottie Scheffler is 4 shots back through 17 holes. In baseball, Tampa Bay becomes the first American League team to win 30 games this season. They beat the Marlins 6-3. I'm Brianna Miro.
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3: 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You'll see our best videos from all of the shows. And don't stop there. Hit that thumbs up icon, comment away, let us know whose takes you like, even those you don't like. 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I have had the ability to essentially control the sports world throughout my entire broadcasting career, good or bad. I can take somebody completely out of their game, or I can ignite somebody. And let's talk about Matty Schmidt. That is someone that absolutely nobody listening knows who he is. He's a golfer from Germany. He was in the final pairing today with Alex Smalley, and he bogeyed the first hole. And I said, this is going to be the longest day of Matty Schmidt's life. And he has since birdied 3 holes, and he now has the outright lead. He's sitting alone atop the leaderboard at 6-under par.
4: You were here talking so much trash.
3: I was like, this is going to be the longest day of Matty Schmidt's life. After he bogeyed the first hole and he's birdied 3 holes, just terrible. And right now he has the outright lead at 6-under par. Long way to go, but for a moment, right now he is 12 holes to play. Look up at the leaderboard, standing alone, Matty Schmidt. So we'll see how it plays out the rest of the day. John Pomerosi is going to be joining us a little bit later on. We'll have VJ's Corner coming up later as well. Okay, let's talk a little NBA right now. Of course, tonight we're going to have Game 7 between the Pistons and the Cavaliers. Knicks are waiting to see who they'll play in the Eastern Conference Finals. But the Western Conference Finals is the matchup we've been talking about from the get-go. These are two teams that won 64 and 62 games respectively. Talking about OKC Thunder, they have yet to lose a game in the postseason. And this you have to say about the Spurs. Spurs, very much like the Pistons, a young team, have not been there before. Mm-hmm. How would they fare in the postseason? And they've had a few hiccups, but the way they steamrolled Minnesota down the stretch, and that's a T-Wolves team that had been in the Western Conference Finals each of the last 2 years. So that was an experienced Timberwolves team that suddenly something clicked for the Spurs, and they were dynamite in the last couple of games. So they come in with momentum against a team that they beat. What was it? 4 out of 5, 3 out of 4 during the regular season.
5: 4 out of 5. 4 out of 5. Could they beat him in the cup?
3: They beat him in the cup again. They didn't count in the standings, but you're absolutely right.
5: Right, beat him in the cup.
3: So, you know, my argument about OKC is this: they started the year 24-1, and then they sort of took off much of the year, and then down the stretch, not counting the last two throwaway games, they were 21-2. Mm-hmm. So, you know, at the times when they felt, hey, we got to play, they were almost unbeatable. That's 45-3. Okay. That in games that I felt like they were a focus team. Obviously, they're a focus team in the postseason, and they have the experience because they put the rings on. They know what it is to finish off last year, a very competitive NBA finals against the Pacers, and they were able to survive and win a championship. Spurs aren't there yet. So I'm still saying that OKC is the team to beat. That being said, Wemby is capable, and I'm saying this maybe prematurely, but I don't think so. He is a player capable of taking over completely in a series. That you simply don't have an answer. And they've got bigs. Don't make no mistake. OKC has bigs. And they're going to throw a lot at Wimby out there. But he has not just the ability and the unique physical talents that he has. He's just got that competitive fire that I'm looking for in a champion. He's going to be a champion. How many? I don't know. But he's going to win championships. I'm going to stay with OKC, but I think this is a series that could easily go seven games.
5: OKC in what?
3: I'm going to say OKC in seven.
5: Okay. I like that.
3: I think it's going all the way.
5: I'm going to take the Spurs. I'm going to emphatically take the Spurs because I want to double down on what I said last week. We've been told this gentleman is generational, right, Steve? Okay. When you're generational, you shock the world. You do. Muhammad Ali, Tiger Woods. Right? Young Magic Johnson. Like you come in.
3: Jordan didn't get to the finals until his seventh year.
5: Right. But we didn't call Jordan generational at the time. We just knew he was a great player.
3: No. He was generational.
5: I know, but that
3: when he put up 63 on the Celtics his second year in the playoffs.
5: Listen, I.

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1: A Wimby?
2: Not win it this year, but if you're generational, you get this series.
1: OKC is a better team than the Spurs right now. Spurs are very much like the Pistons. They got the best player, arguably, in the league, but they need pieces still.
2: Actually, they don't. Like I said, I'm going to back down off of that. They don't need pieces. They have every piece. Last week you said he needs a number two score. I said he already has him. He's just a rookie right now. Castle is that guy. You got your veteran in Fox. You can curl your lips all you man.
1: Going against OKC.
2: I know exactly who he's going against. It's the same team he was going against all year. He knows who these guys are.
1: But that is regular season versus postseason.
2: Absolutely. But you still know who that person is.
1: Again, like I said, 24-1 to start the year, 21-2 down the stretch, 8-0 in the playoffs. Add that up. That's 55-3.
2: You made your points, and you're a numbers guy, and I got it. But I put tape on. And when I watch Wimby, and Wimby hasn't even got there yet. Wimby hasn't even turned it up yet. We saw this with Dwayne Wade. Dwayne Wade, when he's as young as he was, had no business getting to the conference finals. And this is before Shaq. And then when you add Shaq, it's a 20-10.
1: That was
2: ad.
1: Still Shaq in his prime.
2: No, that wasn't in his prime. That was on the back end of
1: he
2: his prime.
1: He was runner up for MVP last year.
2: That wasn't his prime. That was the back end of his prime. But you don't win that championship until Dwayne Wade shows the world, no, I'm just not another two guard. I am, other than Kobe in this league, I am the two guard. And I want to make my point about my man, Block Wembanyama. That's what I call him now. Block Wembanyama. He's averaging 4 blocks a game in the playoffs. Man had 12 in one game. He changes.
1: By the way, does it count when you have people stupidly trying to put up layups around him?
2: It's just, well, yeah, because if you're going to be...
1: Is Julius Randle the most overrated player in the league?
2: Does it count?
1: But Julius Randle's trying to go up for a layup?
2: That's a great segue for VJ's, Uncle VJ's
1: corner. Oh, okay,
2: corner.
1: I'll wait.
2: Yep, there you go. Trust me, I got him on the list. But when you talk about Wembanyama, he changes everything on 94 feet of the court, on both ends of the court. I don't want to speak in hyperbolic, guys, but you might be able to call him the best player in the league right now.
1: But he's not the most valuable player. Shai Gilgeous-Alexander.
2: That's fine, and he deserved it. I don't have no beef with SGA winning MVP this year. I don't have a beef with it. I get it. Could have went to Jokic. No, went to the guy with the best record in the league that actually had a better year this year than he did last year. So how you get the MVP last year, but you don't get the MVP this year? No, I'm not with that. I want to focus on this Spurs team.
1: Yes.
2: This Spurs team reminds me of when Pop first took over the Spurs organization as the head coach. And we knew that they could be good. David Robinson would get to the conference fight. David Robinson got to the second round. They could never kind of put the cap.
1: Well, he took over when they got Duncan.
2: Put the cap on it. And yeah, and this coach had
1: David Robinson and Tim Duncan.
2: I get that. Can I make my point about the Spurs, please? While you keep trying to throw all this shade,
1: you brought up the comparison.
2: Right.
1: And I'm like,
2: because I'm looking at the team.
1: They had a two-headed monster when he took over as the head coach.
2: And they got a two-headed monster in this team too, just not two twin towers. But they got a two-headed monster. I believe fully in Stephon Castle. I do.
1: Wow, you are the only one that has elevated Castle to that level.
2: Well, I'm going to.
1: I'm going to
2: because he's got a lot of moxie. He's got a lot of toughness. He knows how to play the game. No stage is going to be too big for him. He is a national champ, which means he's played on the national spotlight. He's played for tough coaches. He knows how to play the game of basketball. He's not a little guy. He's legit 6'5", 6'6", guard that can dunk. He's athletic. He can shoot. And he's a great defender. The only thing that's going to save OKC in this series and march them to the finals is if the whistles go their way. If this is just an evenly played out series and my man Block Wembanyama doesn't end up in foul trouble, he is going to change that OKC does. We mentioned Chet Holmgren last week and how improved he's been getting. But Wembanyama will shut all that down because you can say, well, Chet's going to pull him out on the perimeter. He can, man.

0: guy leaps 5 or 6 feet.
1: I'm not saying Chet Holmgren is going to neutralize Wimby.
0: No, nobody is.
1: No.
0: I'm not going there.
1: But to my
0: quick point about Wembanyama, let me just wrap it up. When you're generational, you show this is the time. Because if he doesn't,
1: I'm not going to hold it against him.
0: You're
1: making it saying if we're going to label this guy generational, he has to win the series. That's basically what I'm hearing from you.
0: If he is really generational, he has to win that series. You know what? I like that. Let's go with it.
1: Okay.
0: Let's go with it.
1: I say he's generational. I say he's going to win multiple championships, just not this year. OKC right now is a better team.
0: I didn't say he's going to win a championship this year.
1: And they have the experience.
0: I didn't say he's going to win a championship this year. Yeah. And I don't care about that experience. When you have just that type of talent
1: in a free-playing team
0: that, like you said, I don't want to look on the regular season. Yeah. But they did beat these guys up 4 out of 5 times. Like, they know what it's like. It's not the same. The feeling is the same. The feeling is when we go out there, when they tip this ball in game 1 and they give SGA his MVP and he holds it over his head and all his teammates come out, you know what the Spurs are going to say? They can look on the court and go, we beat their ass before. Yes, it's the playoffs. I get it, Steve. But the visual of this being this team, that OKC on those blue jerseys, we've beat you before.
1: Well, I'm not going to sit here and try to set up Wemby to fail. And that's what you're doing, right?
0: No, I'm not.
1: You're setting him up to fail because they're not going to beat OKC. And you're going to say, well, then he's not a generational guy.
0: If he's generational,
1: he should win the series.
0: I think. And if you're that generational and you have the team that can do it,
1: you're saying it's a
0: 7-game series. So that means in game 7.
1: Yes, it's going to be competitive, but OKC at home is going to win game 7.
0: In game 7, who would you rather take?
1: He could have a huge game, but he doesn't have. There's too many weapons on OKC.
0: Answer my question. In a game 7.
1: The bench
0: seven,
1: is not a comparison
0: in a game
1: with these two
0: seven,
1: teams.
0: In a game 7, who would you rather have, SGA or Wimby? Right now.
1: I would rather have OKC over San Antonio. It's not a team sport, not an individual sport.
0: Only 20 points this playoff.
1: Jerry West was MVP of the NBA Finals in Game 7. He was great.
0: Did you just knock SGA last week for only averaging 7 points and telling me that the OKC doesn't
1: rely on him? That shows you how good they are. The fact is that Shea Gilgeous-Alexander hadn't even been all that great in the playoffs.
0: They were smacking around the lame-ass Lakers.
1: 8-0.
0: They were smacking around the lame-ass Lakers.
1: All right. Save it. Coming up later, of course, BJ's Corner. But coming up in the hour's time, we're going to touch base with one of our favorite people in the world, the great John Paul Morosi will join us. This is Fox Sports Sunday.
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20: This is going to be fun.
2: And there are some shows you can't miss.
20: Let's not overreact.
2: This is Covino and Rich.
20: All the scheduled releases were yesterday. Covino, not a fan. I'm not a super fan. I just think it's more entertaining than just being like, here's the schedule. You know?
21: I'm not the only guy. Like, someone else hit us up before, right? And it says, it's like sign a kind of childish, like, for kids.
20: Okay. Oh, that was it? That was what you had to say?
21: I mean, I can't. We got so much feedback, bro. I mean, that was the gist of it.
20: Oh, childish for kids. I'll give you an analogy and I'll move on. I don't think you should have a plain flyover for a gender reveal, but I think cutting a little cake or popping a balloon with some close friends and family, I think that's awesome. There's some people that are like, gender reveals? Forget that. Just doctor, tell me, is it a boy or girl? Like, if there's an opportunity to have more fun with something, I'm always going to opt for the more fun version. And to me, you either release the schedule and like, hey, here's who the Dolphins are playing, or you release a 2-3-minute funny video. The end. Now, my hypothetical. This is dumb. It has nothing to do with sports, so I think a lot of people will enjoy it. I saw something that said, if someone paid you $100,000 a day to not shower, how long could you go and how long would you go knowing how grimy you feel after, like, a day or so, like, you know, when
21: it's
20: you're
21: like
20: sick.
21: Is this like a Mr. Beast thing? Did this actually happen?
20: But you know when you're sick and you don't shower for like 2 days, like you literally don't leave your bed and you feel gross as could possibly
21: be. The funk of 40,000 years.
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1: 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Matty Schmid still leading the PGA Championship, a one-shot lead. We'll keep you updated on what's happening there. But joining us right now is a man that, he can cover any subject matter. We like to call him our MLB insider. He's our NHL insider. He's just our insider. He is the one, the only, the great John Paul Morosi. JP, how are you today?
3: Doing great, my friends. Happy Game 7 day here in the wonderful city of Detroit. We cannot wait. Cavs, Pistons, Game 7. Bringing back all these memories of the series against LeBron from back in the day. But should be a great one at Little Caesars this evening.
4: Our Pistons, JP. Say like, our Pistons,
1: okay,
4: JP.
1: Okay, hold on, because I was sitting here last Sunday kidding that we would be previewing a Game 7. Of course, VJ dismissed that idea. What are you talking about? The Pistons are already up 2-1. They're going to take care of the Cavs. They were lucky after blowing that Game 5 at home. I mean, if we get a repeat of what happened in Game 5 where you blew a 9-point lead with 2.5 minutes to go, and it happens in a Game 7 and you lose the series, how devastating is that for you, John Paul Morosi, a diehard Detroit faithful? How much does tonight's game ride in terms of importance for the Pistons moving forward? They have to win this Game 7 at home, can't have a repeat of Game 5. How important is tonight's game for the Pistons?
3: To me, it's the difference between, is it a good season or a great season? You make it to the Eastern Conference Final, and obviously who knows what would happen at that point. But if you lose a Game 7 at home after being the number one seed, that would be a disappointment. It would be as much as winning a playoff series and coming back from 3-1 down to Orlando was a major achievement. They're at a moment now where there's no participation medals here in the playoffs, especially when you very clearly have a Cade Cunningham in his prime, and I think they were reminded of that and how much they're dependent upon him when he missed the time due to injury in the second half. They weren't quite the same team. Maybe took him a little while to get back up to full speed against the Magic, but they need him to be great tonight. I believe he will be, as he's been throughout these playoffs. But you're right. If the opposite happens, if for some reason they don't win this game, it would feel like a disappointment, especially when you consider how close they were to winning Game 5 at home to take a firm command of this series. 9-point lead late in the fourth quarter. You lose it. You lose it in overtime. That was the game they should have won. To me, I'm watching tonight, what kind of secondary scoring can they get? Is Jenkins going to have another big-time performance? Is Reed someone they can count on? Obviously, Harris, I think, has been great for them during the course of these playoffs. And Robinson coming back healthy, another key ingredient. So I like where the Pistons are at. That was an emphatic win in Game 6 on the road in Cleveland. I expect more of the same tonight. But, man, Harden's been so good, especially in Game 5 in this series. So it should be a classic one in the Motor City this evening.
0: Yeah, I'm not worried about Harden. His record of shooting in Game 7s, he's 15 of 60 from the field. Pistons win tonight. Let's move over to the other conference, though. Steve and I just got to a lovable, heated argument about Wembanyama, and we know he's generational. But I'm picking the Spurs to win this series, and I'm almost willing to go out and say Spurs in six, but I'll keep it safe at seven, because I feel like when you're this generational, Tiger his first Masters, Ali winning his first heavyweight championship, right? It's surprising. Mike Tyson, when you're this generational, every 30 years we get this type of player and they're not supposed to win, right? Not that young. But I feel different about this guy, man. I feel like he's that damn good that he can pull this off. I love this Spurs team, 62-win team. First time two 60-plus win teams have met in the playoffs since the finals of the Bulls and the Jazz. So this doesn't happen. This isn't a team that won 45 games. Steve says I'm setting them up for failure, or do I just want to see another 30-year-round generational guy come and take this series where we just handing it to OKC so easily?
3: I think it's going to be a great series, and Wembanyama is the main reason for me. You look at what he's doing right now, VJ, he, in the last series, averaged a double-double, okay? That's his average, and it was darn close to a 20-10 average. I mean, that is the realm of the greats. That is something that the greatest big men in the history of the NBA do in the course of a playoff series.
0: Right.
3: He did that in round two. Obviously, OKC, special team, back-to-back MVP, a lot of reasons why you would like OKC in that particular matchup. But there is something great, and I love the way the NBA playoffs are structured because they are, in so many ways, a bit more star-focused than singular star-focused than in our other sports, for example. You could have in a hockey game, Connor McDavid's only going to play a third of the game, and he may be the best player in the world, but it's hard for him to take control of a series. In baseball, Aaron Judge only bats 4 to 5 times a game. But in the NBA, when you're seeing a superstar ascend in the way that Wembanyama is, you get a chance to experience him and watch him closely impact the game in all facets, offensively, defensively, scoring, on the glass, all that he does. He's a marvel to watch. We have not had many athletes like him in our American professional sports scene. Obviously, he's got the global component to his story as well. So I'm all in. I think it's going to be a great Western Conference final, and obviously we're about to find out who the Knicks will encounter, but I fully agree. At this point of the playoffs, both in hockey and in basketball, what a blessing we've got all the way around of just some amazing superstars and matchups to enjoy.
1: All right, I want to get back to baseball for a moment here. All right, so the Dodgers, Blake Snell, disaster. Yeah. He pitched one game, and now he's back. He's going to be out. He's going to have some surgery done. Very similar, by the way, to the Scooble surgery done here. All of a sudden, you got these floating bodies. I hear that new term, floating bodies in your elbow, yeah. Right? Whatever that is. Dodgers, once again, are taking on water as far as their pitching. You know, Glasnow is on the IL. Obviously, Ohtani's been pitching well. Yamamoto hasn't been as consistent as they hoped. In a lot of ways, Robleski's been their second-best starting pitcher this year. Sasaki can't get anybody out. So is it still on the table? Is there still a possibility that, A, Scooble is going to be traded? And what are the chances that the Dodgers would be the ones to step up and make a deal to get Tarek Skubal from the Tigers?
3: Yeah, excellent question. I think, number one, the short answer is it's still possible. I do expect Skubal is going to be back well in advance of the trade deadline. So there's going to be enough of a look at a healthy Skubal to see what his contributions could look like. So that's number one. I certainly think it is possible. I would not say that it's likely, because for it to happen, a couple key boxes would need to be checked. Number one, the Tigers have to be far enough out of it to justify trading him. And at your last look at the American League standings, if you're 4 or 5 games under 500, you're right in the mix, baby. So it's hard to – basically what I'm saying is to be a legitimate, clear seller – in the American League of 2026 requires a level of underperformance that I just don't think will happen for the Detroit Tigers. They're not that close to being that bad, in my opinion. Now, if the wheels totally fall off, they have had a lot of injuries, and they're getting close to losing a weekend series now against the Toronto Blue Jays as we speak here. So it's plausible, but it's not likely. And I will say this, the Tigers and Dodgers, they got close on an Eduardo Rodriguez trade a couple of years ago when Rodriguez refused to waive his no trade clause. So at least there's been plenty of conversation back and forth between these two front offices. So it's plausible in that respect, but the bar for the Tigers to get the right package in return to trade someone of Skubal's caliber is quite high. And I just don't think they're going to have the activation energy required to get it done, because they're close enough in the American League, like, by the way, pretty much everybody is in the American League, because outside of a couple really good teams in the East, like the Yankees and Rays, no one is really running away with any of the other two division races.
1: All right, well, we're up against the clock. Next week I want to get into, will Aaron Ashby of the Milwaukee Brewers be the first 30-game winner since Denny McClain? The man is 8-0 right now as a relief pitcher, which is ridiculous. But we'll save that for another week. Great stuff as always, JP. Enjoy your week.
3: Thanks so much, guys. I tell you what, by this time next week, we'll be setting up game three of Pistons-Knicks, we hope, but who knows, right? We'll
4: already up 2-0. Already up 2-0.
1: Okay,
4: you're already up 2-0, JP.
1: Yeah, the beard is
4: Pistons.
1: The beard is going off tonight. The beard's going off tonight.
4: Pistons, say, JP.
1: There it is. JP, we love you, man. Thanks so much.
3: Thanks so much. Really enjoyed the conversation. All the best.
1: John Pomerosi, right? Let's find out what is trending right now on a very, very busy Sunday. Bree is back.
5: I'm back, guys. You ready?
1: I'm ready. Let's go to that scoreboard.
5: Yes. Okay. I was started at the final round of the PGA Championship. Matt Schmidt has taken the lead at one with a one-shot lead at 6-under par. There's a four-way tie for second place. Justin Thomas, Nick Taylor, Cameron Smith, and Aaron Rye. Rory McIlroy, John Rahm, Xander Schauffele are two shots back, along with Ludvig Åberg. And Scottie Scheffler is done for the day and officially out of contention, finishing at 2-under.
1: Yes.
5: Yes.
1: Mm. Okay. Just,
5: finished at 65. That's kind
4: Scottie
5: of inspiring.
4: Scottie has to win the last two majors for this Hall of Famer to my left to cash in on him winning
1: he'll win the
4: this
1: US
4: year.
1: That's true.
5: Steve, you thought John Rahm's going to win today, right?
1: I picked last night.
5: Okay, that's what you picked last night.
1: And he's going to have to giddy up.
4: I picked him this morning. Right.
5: Both of y'all have John.
4: Well, mine kind of counts more.
5: Okay, of course. Of course. All right, guys. Heading over to the NBA, according to Shams Charania of ESPN, SGA has won his second consecutive MVP award, becoming the 14th player ever to win back-to-back MVPs. Tonight, we got Game 7 between the Cavs and Pistons tipping off at 8 p.m. Eastern time. Detroit is 5-0 at home all-time in Game 7, and they're seeking their first Eastern Conference Finals appearance since 2008. In baseball, the Rays have become the first American League team to win 30 games this season. They outscored the Marlins 6-3. Rain delay in Atlanta as the Braves are shutting out the Red Sox 7-0 bottom of the sixth inning. The Phillies shut out the Pirates 6-0 for their fourth straight win. Paul Skeens had a rough day. 7 strikeouts, 5 runs, and 5 innings pitched. Phillies are 15-4 since John Mattingly took over, and they're over 500 for the first time since early April. The Pirates have dropped 3 straight. The Blue Jays defeated the Tigers 4-1, and Kyle Manzardo homered twice as the Guardians crushed the Reds 10-3. Back to you guys.
1: All right, and John Rahm just birdied.
4: There we go, baby.
1: The ninth hole. So he is 5-under, one shot out at the turn. All right, what a finish this is going to be.
4: I know, this is
1: unbelievable.
4: Coming, yeah. Your 8-under looks safe.
1: Yeah, it looks very safe
4: right now.
1: No one's
4: getting it out.
1: All right, once again, we're in the Fox Sports Radio studios. All right, it's that time.
6: All right, everybody, gather around. It's that time of the week.
7: Oh, man.
6: It's that time of the day.
4: I've been telling y'all, man.
7: You know what time it is.
6: Yes, it's time for everyone's favorite uncle.
8: And you add the cherry on the top.
6: It's time for Uncle VJ's Corner.

0: have, man. And some sports stories that you should care about, that you probably don't care about. Let's start with the MMA last night went on Netflix with Ronda Rousey and Nate Diaz. And what in the hell was that last night? Are we fixing fights in MMA now? 3-4 first round knockouts. Ronda Rousey, and there's a video of her practicing the moves and the situation, how that match was going to go last night, fighting a woman that hadn't been in the cage for 17 years. Listen, I get all the tears and the loves and the hugs and all of that stuff, but Netflix, that failed last night. Jake Paul, ever since you got your jaw broken, rewired, and now they don't even know if you can fight again. I get you making money and all
1: can
0: that
1: I just
0: stuff,
1: interject?
0: Man.
1: I agree. It was the worst it MMA card I've ever seen in
0: terrible.
1: My life. It was absolutely an abomination.
0: Even with Ngannou.
1: And when they're interviewing Jake Paul, does he got... He's a little slow these days.
0: No, let me tell you something.
1: Like, he got a little of that dazed look now.
0: There is a chance he can never fight again. He just put out
1: he
0: that in
1: the podcast. He wanted to be an MMA guy now.
0: Okay, yeah, he's going to get
1: but
0: his brains beat.
1: Is it me or what?
0: No, listen, man.
1: He was just
0: fight,
1: like a zombie
0: that's
1: out
0: what
1: there.
0: Happens when you fight a real boxer and got his brains beat
1: an embarrassment.
0: And then also last, somebody tell Nate, listen, I like Nate Diaz. Time to sit your ass down, man. That was like Dolly Parton at halftime of the Dallas game Thanksgiving 2 years ago, where she couldn't even stand up and had to hold on to the stage decorations.
1: Wait, was that real blood or was that stage blood?
0: No, that's real blood, man. You see, he's got so much scar tissue. He made enough money. Go get you some plastic surgery and fix that thing up. Number two on my list, the Minnesota Timberwolves. I've been telling you guys about this team all year long. I sat and I asked the question last year. Put them both next to each other. Start them. Cade Cunningham, Ant Edwards. I know Ant Edwards has been to the last two conference finals, but that look of shaking hands of the opponent
1: with awful.
0: 8 minutes left to go in the game, that is not what you want, and that's what I always said about Ant Edwards. He's so worried about his image and trying to look like something. You look stupid as hell. You look like you surrendered. You look like you quit. You look like you gave up, and if I was the Spurs, I'd have laughed in your damn face. And Ant Edwards is a really good player, guys, but now you're starting to hear, but we got to go get Giannis. We got to go get this. He was asked, and he was like, nah, I think we good. No, you're not. You're not good in the Western Conference right now because there's the Spurs and there's Oklahoma City, both 160 plus games. You can't beat neither one of them.
1: That
0: series should have been over in five. Yeah. Even though Wembanyama got injected, they were still down in that game.
1: Julius Randle is so bad.
0: He's next. I got him right here. One of those point totals the last five games of the series? 12, 12, 12, 7, and 3. Stop telling me he's a number two. He is not. Ant Edwards is only 24 years old. He's got some time. But man, that was an ugly look. On to number three. I don't watch a lot of women's college softball. I actually did call the Judy Garland Classic at a Fullerton one time.
1: Did you?
0: I got hired to call to be a color guy for the Judy Garland Classic. UCLA, Michigan, Florida, and Florida State were all there. I got to call two games. Do you know the record of a team in the last inning with one out left to go in the history of women's college softball? 0-640. Not anymore. It's 1-640 because last night, Texas Tech, down 8 runs with one out left to go, came back to beat Ole Miss last night in extra innings and win the game.
1: Whoa. One out away, down 8.
0: In the bottom of the last inning.
1: And it wasn't extra innings. They won in that inning.
0: No, they won in that. They tied it and then they won the extra innings and then they won. But the record going into that was 0-640. It is now 1-640. Congratulations to those guys. And then my last one, Michigan. My man Willingham is doing work there. Charles Woodson Jr., 4-star defensive back combo safety, has selected.
1: Why would he pick Michigan, I wonder?
0: To the University of Michigan. The son of the only defensive player to win the Heisman Trophy. Defensive player of the year in the NFL.
1: Wait a second.
0: National champion.
1: Didn't we just have a defensive player win the last 2 years ago?
0: It win what? Defensive player of the year win what?
1: Wasn't he a defensive player 2 years ago that won the Heisman Trophy?
0: A defensive player 2 years ago won Heisman Trophy? Am I
1: don't know.
0: Something?
1: He was first team All-American cornerback 2 years ago.
0: Who? What are you talking about? Say
1: University of Colorado.
0: Oh, you're right. You're right.
1: Does he count as a defensive player?
0: Hmm.
1: I mean, Charles Woodson did play some offense
0: that year.
1: And he was a return guy.
0: Travis was a... that's a great question. That's a great question.
1: I mean, his name is All-American in both.
0: Right. He's like athlete, I guess, was the ATH that they put next to their names.
1: But, I mean, he played full-time defense,
0: did he not? Yeah, but he also played full-time offense,
1: too.
0: Yes,
1: he did.
0: Good question, though. So that's fine. But Charles Woodson Jr., thank you, sir. 4-star corner out of Florida.
1: I put it this way.
0: 6 feet 186, has committed to the University of
1: Yeah, I don't think his father would have spoken to him. I mean, Charles is a diehard Michigan guy.
0: I'd kick him out of the house. And that is Uncle VJ's corner.
1: All right, good stuff. All right. Just update again this leaderboard that we got going on. Matty Schmid is still leading at 6 under par. He's through 8 holes right now. Remember, Justin Thomas finished, and he's been sitting there at -5, and that number is still looking pretty good. Cameron Smith is at -5. John Rahm just birdied at 9, so he got to -5.
0: Here comes our guy.
1: But the three guys at 4, Schauffele, McIlroy, Oberg, all still in it, very much in it right now.
0: If I'm Schmidt, stay in the green. Stay in the fairway. Just don't right, because no one's catching you. Everybody's playing bogey and par golf right now.
1: The problem again is these finishing holes 17 and 18
0: right.
1: are tough.
0: So if you can grab
1: one more birdie, Matty Schmid has one shot lead going into those last two holes. The idea of him parring out.
0: You're 8 under holes.
2: Most of these guys are just now starting or haven't started the back 9.
0: Right.
2: Like, we have to keep this in mind for a lot of, like, Justin Thomas is first in the bar
1: but
2: here,
1: but
2: he's
1: but
2: set the
1: back
2: bar
1: 9
2: for
1: has played
2: today.
1: A shot and a half tougher in the front 9. Like, if you haven't already made up ground on the front 9, it's very hard to make up on the back 9.
0: Like, under 6 or 7 probably.
1: Especially when
0: probably
1: you're talking about
0: this.
1: The final
0: Steve
1: round
0: put it
1: of the
0: at
1: major.
0: 8 and I don't think we get there.
1: I think 8 is out.
0: 8 is out. 6 or 7 wins this. And if I'm Schmidt, keep it. It gets tougher on the back end, Chris. I get it. But keep it in the fairway, man.
1: I tell
0: keep
1: you what,
0: it in if, play safe.
1: I,
0: don't
1: I tell
0: go
1: you what,
0: for it.
1: If I'm Justin Thomas, I'm out there practicing right now. I'm in the house
0: absolutely.
1: At 5.
0: At 5, exactly.
1: I'm in the house at 5.
0: Well, I mean, Chris, your proclamation might come true. We might have a 4 or 5 man playoff.
1: Yeah.
2: We'll see. I could see, like, some of these guys absolutely are going to make mistakes on that, like Aaron Rye, Nick Taylor, but, like, McIlroy should be fine. Schauffele, I don't know. I keep putting my faith in Schauffele, and he keeps getting
1: Nick Taylor. Nick Taylor's a slightly above these other guys.
0: I was going to say,
2: Smith's
1: like he's won
2: here.
1: Like 5 times in the tour. I mean, Nick Taylor's one of them.
0: Who's going to make the big mistake though? Everybody's
1: well,
0: playing.
1: One of the big
0: par,
1: guys is
0: going
1: to make a
0: golf.
1: Mistake. You know that exactly. I don't know. Cameron Smith, guys. Again, you know, he went to the LIV Tour and just disappeared after winning that Open Championship. Maybe it's his return call.
0: He went to get some money.
1: All right.
0: I ain't mad at him.
1: We're going to get final predictions on tonight's Game 7 between the Pistons and the Cavaliers. Also, predictions on which two teams are going to actually end up in the NBA Finals. This is Fox Sports Sunday.
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11: Izzy, here's the question for you. I realize Draymond, people don't like him. I get it. He's annoying. He won't stop talking. That's not the thing to say to Charles Barkley when you're sitting on his show, on his set, being interviewed by those guys, okay? It's not right. But I ask you this question, because I had this, you know, I had this debate about whose career do you think Barkley would rather have, his own or Robert Horry's? And then we got Big Shot Bob on the show, and he said he would rather have Charles Barkley's career than his own career. But Draymond Green is a lot better historically in terms of career than Robert Horry. He is. He's a Hall of Famer. He's considered one of the great defensive players we've ever seen in the NBA. And he has, what, four rings? So I ask you this, Izzy. You set out your entire life. You work. You want to play in the NBA. And you get there. Whose career would you rather have? Draymond Green's or Charles Barkley's?
4: Well, this one isn't really tricky. To me, anyway. Because I'll ask you this.
11: Yeah.
4: Does Draymond Green seem happy to you?
11: No.
4: Doesn't he seem defensive at all times?
11: Yes.
4: Doesn't he? Isn't he the guy who is constantly still being criticized or being called Steph Curry's backpack?
11: Yep.
4: You think he's happy about that? You think the four rings really, really make him happy when he sits there every single day and has to defend himself against people who call him a glorified role player, against people who say...
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12: It's a popularity contest designed to separate the watchables from the unwatchables. Okay, and if your team is among the low five, I'm talking Jets, Titans, Raiders, Cardinals, or Dolphins, congratulations, because you have been handed a scarlet letter and a dunce cap. Zero primetime games. And this is inconceivable if you're of a certain age and you recall the glory days of the Raiders and the Dolphins, that we have now reached rock bottom after all these years of product that was covered in feces. That is the NFL screaming on top of the building that you are so bad that a test pattern would likely pull better ratings than putting a Raider-Dolphin game on.
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1: 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Dan Beyer, Kerry Rhodes are on deck. I want to thank our crew today. Bree doing a great job showing off her golf expertise.
18: That's some of the best golf like updates I've ever heard.
1: Absolutely. I did the phenomenal job
18: was
1: on
18: like,
1: those.
18: Wow. I thought Jim Nance was in here.
1: Absolutely.
18: Do you know who Jim Nance is?
1: She has to know.
18: Oh, okay. Do you?
1: Maybe not from golf. Chairman of the board over there, Chris, doing a perfect job as usual.
2: There it is. I was waiting for this little cringe on it. Like I don't know what it's gonna take to bring you to heel on how I think we've I think today was very productive. I think today was very productive on getting your quarterback neuroses out, but also like VJ, we finally nailed him down on some of this prediction stuff.
1: See, bro, I gave you predictions throughout the show. I do every week.
2: I know. We figured out the pattern. We're
14: I love him, man. I do. This is my guy, and I it's my job to hold him accountable. If I don't, who will?
1: By the way, speaking of holding us accountable, Bo Benson. Bo,
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16: Because I really wanted to tell you guys, I want to go to Vegas and I want to bet the under on the Eagles win total this year.
1: Oh, really? Well, we really?
16: It's got to be like it's got to be like 9.5.
1: Well, okay,
16: I'll
1: tell you what, this is a great thing because you know once we get into that, we can blow through an entire show.
16: Right. Yeah.
1: So let's set that up for next Sunday.
14: I was about to say,
1: next Sunday we're full into the conference finals.
16: It's
1: and
16: 10
1: everything
16: and a half.
1: Else.
14: I could have talked schedule all day.
16: It's 10 and a half right now. Okay. They play four teams coming off of bye weeks.
1: All right,
16: this
1: I'll tell you what, over the next couple of weeks, and by the way, OTA start next week?
14: Yep.
16: I think so, yeah.
14: Yep.
1: Yeah, okay.
14: Yep.
1: Yeah.
14: So that's why Air Sign is due.
16: Long right. National Nightmare is almost over.
1: But, Bo, now that we know you're going to be here, right?
14: You're going under on the Eagles?
16: Yeah, I think so.
1: Now that we know you're going to be here, Bo, we can do that. Okay, so we'll do that. All right, we'll start next
14: contender.
1: Week. All right, let's get some final predictions here. Again, game 7 tonight.
14: Pistons double digits.
1: Double digits.
14: Did you not just see the last game?
1: All right, double digits. Ooh, so Cleveland just, after getting blown out at
14: tonight.
1: Home,
14: yes.
1: They won't even
14: we're
1: show
14: gonna
1: up
14: whip
1: tonight.
14: Their ass tonight.
1: Chris Bo, do you believe that it'll be a double-digit win for the Pistons game 7 at home tonight? Double digits?
16: Yeah, I mean, it's James Harden in a game 7. Donovan Mitchell in a game 7 also, like, we can talk about him not being great.
14: How well did he shoot the other night?
16: Yeah, Detroit's going to win by at least 15.
1: By the way, you know who really looks shaky at times for Cleveland is Mobley?
14: Right.
1: I mean, there are times when he doesn't look good at all.
14: And there's times you look and go, why don't I see more of that?
16: There's a big hole, I think, on this Cavs roster at the small forward position.
1: Well, guess what? They're going to sign LeBron James, and they're going to fill that hole.
14: They're going to fill that hole.
1: LeBron is going to fill that hole for Cleveland.
2: Get the farewell tour you're supposed to get in the place you're supposed to get it.
1: All right, save that for
2: like
1: another
2: LA
1: week.
2: Is all right. Your farewell tour.
1: Well, I know Mr. Pistons, you're thinking double digits. Tonight.
2: I'm thinking triple digits.
1: Triple digits. Okay, there you go.
14: It's, yeah, 10, I'm thinking, it's easily 10 plus. Cleveland will come out. They'll play tough. It'll be close.
1: Honestly,
14: early.
1: Guys, I'm not going to argue against that. I don't think Pistons will have a problem tonight.
14: No.
1: All right. So, I've already gone on the record as far as the Western Conference Finals. I'm taking OKC in 7. 7.
14: Give me Spurs in 7, man, and I'm standing on it. Give
1: okay, you got Spurs in 7. They're going to win game 7 in OKC.
14: Yes.
1: Wow.
14: I've seen it before, Steve.
1: All right. Did you dream it or did you actually see it?
14: Do you guys not remember Mario Elie from the corner against the number one
1: Mario
14: seed?
1: Mario Elie.
14: Do you not remember that game?
1: Every time I reference history, you dismiss it, but you're going to let me allow you to throw in Mario Elie.
14: Because you do numbers.
1: Elie.
14: I do film, Bo.
1: Mario Elie. All right. Since we all agree it'll be the Pistons and Knicks.
16: Yeah.
1: All right. Let's get on the record for Knicks Pistons.
2: Well, we got to do Thunder.
16: Yeah,
2: and Spurs.
16: I've got the Spurs. I've got the Spurs in 6.
1: Oh, you have the Spurs in 6.
14: See, I want to go there.
1: No.
14: But I'm gonna stay safe on the 7. But right. I think Spurs win.
2: I'm gonna take Thunder in 6. I think this is classic.
1: Thunder in 6.
2: We've kind of let Wembanyama go past this, but like this is classic NBA growing pains series.
1: Okay, and so they'll lose game 6 at home, is what you're saying.
2: This is the pay your dues series.
1: Okay, so we're split on that series. Ooh. We're 2-2 on that one. All right, guys, Knicks, Pistons. We all have the Pistons winning tonight. So Knicks, Pistons. We'll start with Chris. Chris, Knicks against your Pistons.
17: Detroit basketball!
2: All I got to say. I'll give them 6.
1: 6 games, Pistons in 6. They'll win in New York game 6.
2: They won 2 games in New York last year in the series.
1: All right, Bo, how about it? Knicks, Pistons.
16: Pistons in 6.
1: Pistons in 6. So they both have Pistons in 6. All right, VJ, how about it?
14: Pistons in 5.
1: Pistons in 5.
14: Because I don't want to go 6, but I'm not going to go 7.
1: And I'll have the Knicks in 5. No, I'm sorry. Knicks in 6. So win the game 6 at home.
2: Okay.
1: So, yeah, and they won't win in Detroit. So, yeah, I'm going to say Knicks in 6.
14: Our defense is too physical.
1: The Knicks will get the split in Detroit.
14: Our defense is too physical.
1: They're going to win 2 in New York. go back, lose game five in Detroit, win game six at home.
14: Our defense is too physical for them. Cat doesn't get physical. Mm. Jalen Brunson flops too much. He won't just see that. No, seriously, Jalen Brunson won't get physical back with you. He'll just keep flopping. And we saw that with this Cleveland team. Sooner or later, the refs don't buy it.
1: Okay.
14: The refs don't buy it. We saw with Harden the other night. The refs don't buy it at a point.
1: So when they're in control next Sunday, I know the first words out of VJ's mouth is, how did you know? How did you know?
14: My Pistons.
1: Because I don't have a horse in the race. That's why I can be objective when it comes to that series.
14: I make Steve teams now, guys. God bless everybody.
1: Dan and Carrie coming up.
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12: The reporting recently said that the Rams head coach had gotten into a heated argument with GM Les Snead over another topic right before walking out to face reporters, and McVay was still carrying that emotion when the cameras came on. So the question, Sean McVay, if you believe this, was not upset with the Rams picking Ty Simpson. Instead, he was annoyed with his GM over a different issue. So how does that land on your end? So keeping it real here, the Rams are doing more cleanup right now than the janitorial staff at SoFi does. This is a scrub-a-dub-dub situation. You got Sean McVay, through his buddies in the, idiots, useful idiots in the media, his media buddies, who are, they're planting the stories. Like, well, no, this is why I'm not upset with Ty Simpson. I was just annoyed with Les Snead over some mystery issue. Okay, so that makes it better. So how does all this land? I'm glad you asked. So this lands like a carefully crafted PR operation, hiding state secrets. If you need weeks of anonymous leaks to scream, everything's fine, everything is definitely not fine. Now, it's kind of like when you're around a couple, down there, your buddy and his wife, and they really go out of the way. A lot of posting on social media about everything's wonderful. My experience is normally the people that post everything's great on social media and relationships are ready for divorce. That's typically how that goes.
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27: Here's a story that comes out about him that is not great, that he tries to promote himself as, I'm this big leader, I'm the guy, and here he is, I'm the one that's late to all of these meetings. 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And this story here, this is like red flag central, man. 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But now he's a mystery. 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

0: News out of the NBA, according to Shams Charania of ESPN, Shai Gilgeous-Alexander has won his second consecutive Most Valuable Player Award, becoming the 14th player ever to win back-to-back MVPs. Game 1 of the Western Conference Finals between the Thunder and Spurs is on Monday. Tonight, we got Game 7 between the Cavaliers and Pistons. That tips off at 8 p.m. Eastern Time. Detroit is 5-0 at home all-time in Game 7, and they're seeking their first Eastern Conference Finals appearance since 2008. At the final round of the PGA Championship, Aaron Rye and Matty Schmidt are co-leaders with a one-shot lead at 6 under par. Three-way tie for second place, Justin Thomas, John Rahm, and Cameron Smith at 5 under. Rory McIlroy, Nick Taylor, and Alex Molly are 2 shots back. Scottie Scheffler is done for the day and out of contention, finishing at 2 under par. Mets beat the Yankees 7-6 in extra innings. I'm Brianna Miro.
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3: Very rarely do I need to be censored 2 sentences into our show, Kerry Rhodes. Same bleep, different day. I'm talking about you, Shams. I'm talking about you. Same bleep, different day. We're going to get to that. Tonight it is Game 7 of the Eastern Conference Semifinal Series. Pistons, Cavs, you saw it going 7.
4: I did, but I didn't think it would go 7 after they were down 3-2 going home, Cleveland. I thought they would close it out in 6, but here we go, Game 7.
3: Seeing tweets on how Dan Gilbert and the Cavs fans have loaded buses to get to Detroit. Contingency of Cavs fans going to be at Little Caesars Arena, Little Caesars Pizza Arena tonight.
5: Pizza.
3: Chris Perfett, how do you feel about that? Cavs fans taking over your arena.
6: Like every time I go to Little Caesars, I got a little bit of heartburn. I'm not going to lie.
3: Here's the great thing about what's going on right now. Let's just have 2 completely different conversations. You talk about basketball, yep, and I'll talk about the PGA Championship.
4: Let's do it.
3: So The fact is, and I'm just kidding, I wasn't going to say, like, Aaron Rye leads at 6 under and then throw to Kerry and he talks about the Pistons and then back and forth. I do have to talk about what's happening in golf right now because Aaron Rye has the lead. And if you remember just a couple of weeks ago when we had our game, if you want to say that we played with Maya Stark, the U.S. Women's Open champion, and Kerry offered up a question when I was going to get a chance to interview Maya Stark. Everybody here posed a question to the reigning U.S. Women's Open champion, including our former producer, Shai.
4: Yeah.
3: And Shai's question was, white glove or black glove? Yeah. All right? Not only does Aaron Rye wear a black glove, he wears 2 of them. So he is flying in the face of what our former producer, Shai, would think is golf course etiquette. He's really one of the few. There were certain players. There was a former player on Big Break that ended up, that was a show on Golf Channel that made it to the PGA Tour. Tommy Gainey was his name. They called him 2 Gloves. He wore 2 gloves. So it's not that Aaron Rye is the only one, but he's the only one of significance that plays to the level of these players are right now. And he is leading at 6 under par, trying to hold on. As you heard Bree say, he's got a 1-shot lead over the likes of Justin Thomas, John Rahm, Cam Smith, and Matty Schmidt, while Rory McIlroy right now just has it in neutral at 4 under par. But just the look of Aaron Rye in the 2 gloves freaks people out.
4: I see. It's a big thing. I learned. I got my education as you guys were talking about the glove situation and how I did hear, though, I heard Shai, our former producer Shai, say, if you do wear the black gloves, you got to be good. So at least he's leading right now. That's where I'm going to go with it at the moment. But he's still got 7 holes left to go, it looks like. So got a little ways.
3: And usually when you handle a trophy, you wear white gloves to be very careful with it, right?
4: Mm-hmm.
3: Will Aaron Rye keep the gloves on if he wins the Wanamaker trophy today? If he does, he can do whatever he wants because he's going to have beaten a who's who of players. Patrick Reed just birdied, and he's got Reed's got about four more holes to play. It's a very difficult stretch. You have a par five in there, but the par fours that you're going to have to play down the stretch, you're going to have to hold on for dear life, and that's why Justin Thomas is minus five right now. Is so important because he's in the clubhouse. He doesn't have to do anything.
5: Right
3: now, everybody has to go up and catch him or pass him except Aaron Rye, who's sitting there. And as you mentioned, Rye's just has got seven holes remaining on his second round. But for a tournament that people weren't expecting a ton from, that people were expecting scores to be 15 under par, maybe as low as 20 under par, Aronimink and what has happened here has fought back some. Now, there are a lot of players in contention. But when you have the names of Thomas and Rahm and Cam Smith and McIlroy and Scottie Scheffler even wasn't a true threat, but still somewhat in the mix. Patrick Reed, I mentioned, that's good for golf and that's good TV on Sunday.
4: Yeah, see, we're going to be watching today for two different reasons, and that's good. You're going to be watching for the love of the game, and you're going to be watching to see some, you know, some really miraculous golf happening live in front of our eyes. I'm going to be hate watching. I'm going to hate watch. I'm sorry, Rye, and your family. Is it Rye?
3: Yeah.
4: Sorry, Rye. I want to see Rye slip so I can hear Dan get heated and actually bring up the black gloves at the end. So I want to see his love. I want to see his admiration for the game turn from love to hate while I'm sitting here right in his face. That'll be amazing.
3: If I'll tell you, they're not the normal gloves that most players wear. He wears a rain glove that gives him more grip on the club.
4: Okay.
3: So there's a lot of players. We wear a glove on our left hand if you're a righty and a right hand if you're a lefty, mm-hmm. just because of all the wear and tear and the blisters that you could get from it. But he uses both gloves for grip. Now, when he's chipping.

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1: The two gloves, and he wore the dark gloves as well. And he was really good.
2: Let me ask you this trivia question.
1: What you got?
2: Maddie Schmidt is currently one shot back of the lead. Do you know where Maddie Schmidt went to college?
1: Maddie Schmidt would have had to have gone somewhere in Kentucky if you're bringing it up, I'm thinking. So is it, would it be Louisville?
2: It is. Hey. It is.
1: He went to Louisville?
2: Yes, he did.
1: How old is he?
2: You know how old he is? He's 28 years old.
1: 28.
2: Yes.
1: Wow. Yeah.
2: So there you've got that hometown kid to root for.
1: There you go.
2: We're going to get into game seven in a second here. But I am so annoyed at Sham Sharania for ruining the MVP announcement. This is the second straight weekend. Last week, he ruined the draft lottery 20 seconds before the ping pong balls were the envelopes were opened in the final two picks. Mm-hmm. If you missed last week's show or don't know what I'm talking about, I got an alert on my phone as I'm sitting in my bedroom getting ready to come in for the show, getting dressed, and I'm glued and I'm watching the lottery take place. And as they're opening the third envelope that's about to say Memphis Grizzlies, my phone dings. And I just knew it. I knew like it was a result. It was that they knew what the draft lottery was because it was on a delay. And sure enough, Sham spoiled it. Mm-hmm. Spoiled it for anybody that looked on their phone or had their phone if they were watching it. That was like 20 or 40 seconds, not 12 hours prior to an announcement, which is what he did. And it was supposed to be the announcement tonight on Prime Video.
1: Yeah.
2: I didn't get last week's because ESPN is their property. I understand that Amazon isn't their property, but if you're in the NBA, to ruin that sort of announcement, I understand like as a newsmaker, you feel like it's your need to break it, but not everything needs to be broken. And I feel that he broke another rule in not allowing the NBA or the MVP award or SGA to have his moment like he would tonight.
1: Yeah, that's a tough one. And I know you said it. His job is he's the insider. He's supposed to break things, but there's got to be some kind of etiquette when it comes to a big award or an announcement of something where, especially when it's televised, like we're going to be taking a seat to see who wins the MVP if this doesn't happen. And right now, they're going to lose that. They're going to lose that luster. They're going to lose that anticipation of, obviously, we already know who it is now. But yeah, that just doesn't sit well with me either. And I'm not I don't really care normally, but yeah, you should wait for that.
2: I would say this for someone who is in music,
1: yeah,
2: like yourself and someone who is an actor, that the Grammys,
1: yeah,
2: that the Oscars, Emmys, whatever award show you want, you know the results beforehand. Mm-hmm. It's not like they're backstage voting as the show's going on.
1: Right.
2: So if someone got the results, they could just release it and announce it to everybody. But that would ruin the show. Like there's a reason why the Oscars are so highly rated because of the drama of
1: yes.
2: it, right?
1: Yes.
2: But the results are known. They're kept under wraps. Mm-hmm. And that's what I would say here is just it's not as urgent. I think you feel that you're serving the fan with that information.
1: Right.
2: But in reality, I don't think that you are. I think that you're doing a disservice to the fans by breaking it the way that you have. And it's the second week in a row he's taken something pretty significant from the NBA and was out in front of it. And I get the Luka stuff. Like, that's the stuff that nobody has that right. No one's going to have. Mm-hmm. That's fair game. And breaking that trade is probably the biggest news item that he's got. Didn't he also break that, like, Trump had coronavirus or something at one point? Yeah, Bo's giving me the thumbs up on that. But, like, seriously, like, that's what you're going to be known for that. And then you're also going to be known for ruining these announcements. No one's going to remember that you had SGA 12 hours before.
1: Right.
2: Nobody cares. They only care that you ruined it for them.
1: That's true.
2: And I think that Shams has to understand that.
1: Yeah, that's true. And you talk about the Oscars or Grammys. The crazy part about those award shows is that they do leak some of the results early, but they would never leak the big ones, the ones that people are there to watch.
2: Sure,
1: right?
2: Best picture. Yeah. Why would people stay around? Best exactly. actor,
1: yeah.
2: Best actress.
1: So like you said, it's similar to what you're saying with Shams. Like, yeah, drop the seeds that you have that people may not know about, the Luka thing or some other thing, but MVP of the league, like that's a big announcement and you should wait for that.
2: I don't understand the win. I don't understand like what you gain from it.
1: Mm-hmm.
2: It's just... There was, and I bring this up all the time, but Darren Revelle got a lot of

0: crap when he ruined that one of the longtime Jeopardy players had their streak end when the episode hadn't aired in 85% of markets. But he said, well, Jeopardy airs, and I think it was in Alabama. Just like Jeopardy airs at 9:30 a.m. in Mobile, Alabama. So by then it was fair game. No, it wasn't. Like, just let the people have their moment. That's why they watch Jeopardy. That's why they tune in there.
1: Right.
0: They aren't searching the Jeopardy results throughout the day and then coming home at 7 o'clock finding out. I'm sure they could find them out online if they wanted to.
1: Right.
0: But that's not why people do it. And when you have an award like this, SGA, you know, maybe finds out before they were going to do it in a team meeting or however, and that just ruins it. But I don't understand the win. I don't know what Shams gets out of it except a bad name for ruining surprises.
1: Yeah, no, I mean, for him, I would say he's just doing his job, but there's going to have to be somebody that comes in and probably has a say with him, a word with him about
0: it. But is he doing his job?
1: I mean, he's the Woj bomb. He's trying to take over for that, right?
0: Well, yeah, there's no other competition, right? I mean, that's just the only one. I mean, ESPN's got him. Chris Haynes has some stuff here and there.
1: Yeah.
0: I don't know if anybody else is offended. Chris Perfetto, Bo Benson, I don't know if you're offended by what Shams ended up doing, but I'm most offended that now it's the second straight week that he's ended up ruining
1: something. And I sent it to you on top of that.
0: What's that?
1: I said, and I sent it to you on top of that.
0: Yeah, just I'm glad reminder. You did. Yeah, I'm glad you did.
2: I'm probably wrong, but like, I don't feel like Woj would have ever done what Shams did this morning in leaking the MVP announcement like 10 hours before a game that he's not even playing in. It's just weird. It makes it feel more slimy that Shams did it than if it was Woj was still like the big insider. I don't know. I don't like it.
0: Nice. If there were both of them and one had it over the other, then I could maybe understand because that's like I'm getting over on you.
1: Yeah.
0: But I just don't think it serves the viewer, Chris Perfetto.
3: I am going to put on my conspiracy hat a bit, and I want to know how far up the decision-making ladder at ESPN this went to break this news this early. I want to know how many heads were involved because it really feels like a petty shot against Prime that we're digging in and maybe to league itself that we're digging in and we're going to break your precious little MVP news that was supposed to be on a Prime product and isn't on ESPN or isn't on the mouse for whatever reason. It felt directed in some sort of a slight to me.
0: I wouldn't put that past them. I also will bring up the point that he did it to his own network last week. he was only there because he was ESPN. He was on ESPN, ABC, ESPN. And as the insider, like, he ruined their surprise.
1: Right.
0: I wouldn't doubt that there could be some of that with the competitor.
1: Yeah.
0: But then that goes back to the NBA and saying, like, hey, we have all these broadcast partners here. This isn't a Prime thing. This is an NBA thing.
1: Yeah.
0: And if ESPN, you want to be our partner, you can't be doing this stuff to us.
1: Yeah.
0: And that's the unfortunate thing. Listen, would it have shocked the world that SGA finds out that he's the MVP tonight at 7:30 that nobody else knew? No, it's not earth shattering news. There were three finalists. He was one of three people, but it does take the surprise element, the opportunity, as Chris says, for Prime to have that for their, you know, for their new NBA package that they're just in that's gotten really positive reviews.
1: Yep.
0: Yeah, that's who it ruins. And honestly, I think it ruins his Shams, you know, reputation a little bit by not understanding the landscape.
2: Can I throw something else out there real quick?
0: Yes, please.
2: How funny would it be if Shams is wrong?
0: Yeah, we had it wrong. That would be magnificent.
1: That would be great. That would
0: and
1: be
0: the
1: great.
0: MVP is Victor Wembanyama.
1: You're right. As we announce it on Prime.
0: He's Gary Rhodes, the All-Pro. I'm Dan Beyer. Bo Benson, our executive producer. Chris Perfetto, our technical producer. Brianna Miro is at the news desk, where we've got Breeze 3 coming up in 30 minutes as she's in for Monty Bolaños. An update from the PGA Championship. Aaron Rye continues to lead at 6-under par. Rory McIlroy has just bogeyed. Yes, he's bogeyed the 13th hole. It was actually a birdie opportunity. He hit his drive way right. Tried to chip up on the green, got stuck in the rough. So Rory McIlroy's chances, unless something remarkable happens down the stretch here, McIlroy is now 3 shots back of the lead, currently in a group tied for 8th. So you've got Justin Thomas in the clubhouse. Cam Smith is playing 18 right now. He is two shots back and would need to birdie 18 to pull even with Justin Thomas at 5 under. But Aaron Rye right now, big hole for Aaron Rye because he's playing the 13th hole where he could separate if he's able to get a birdie here. But a one shot lead for Rye as they head down the stretch at Aronimink. He is Kerry Rhodes. I'm Dan Beyer. Aaron Rodgers finally made up his mind. Back in Pittsburgh. We'll talk about it next here on Fox Sports Sunday.
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0: I get what you're doing there, Chris Perfett. I get it. I get it.
1: I'm not doing anything.
0: Shams giving away all the news before it happens. I see what you're doing there. Aaron Rye has a birdie putt on 13 that he has just dropped.
2: Mm-hmm.
0: He has now extended his lead to 2 at the PGA Championship over Justin Thomas. Cam Smith had to tap in for a par on 18, so he is going to be at -4, currently in a group tied for fifth that includes Rory McIlroy, who just bogeyed the 13th, but McIlroy bounced back and birdied the 14th. So Rory's not out of it right now. However, Aaron Rye with a huge birdie there, giving him a bigger cushion in the final round of the PGA Championship. Justin Thomas is in the clubhouse. John Rahm's about to tee off on 13. This almost feels like it's a must birdie situation for John Rahm if he wants a chance to win this championship.
2: Yeah, McIlroy sitting there at 5, three back with, 4 more holes to go. So it's going to be an uphill climb for him. But, Rye went down and answered, got the birdie that you were talking about on 13 to, give himself a little bit more cushion. So things are starting to heat up out here.
0: And, for those that don't know how it plays out, the way that this course is set up with the final stretch, you have 3 difficult holes and 1 gettable hole. The gettable hole is the par 5 16th. 17th hole has been a tough hole. It's a par 3, but it's been tough because of the distance it's been played at throughout the week. It's a bit shorter today in the final round. Not gettable, but I don't think you're going to see as much carnage unless you really try to press your luck because you need to put it in close, and then you could find yourself in trouble as there's a hazard there. But something to just watch down the stretch. By no means is this close to being over, but Aaron Rye's birdie there was a big step for him in trying to capture another major. Aaron Rodgers is trying to capture a second Super Bowl title. He is back in Pittsburgh on a 1-year deal, Kerry Rhodes.
2: Yep.
0: Not much of a surprise, but it finally became official yesterday on May 16th, 2026. And I say that because Aaron Rodgers told us, or we were told, it's not going to last that long. This isn't going to go on forever. No, it only went to mid-May. But Aaron Rodgers is back on a 1-year deal.
2: Yeah, Aaron Rodgers back on a 1-year deal. I wish he would have packed his bags and went home and enjoyed life after. That's my own personal opinion on that situation, but with Aaron, he feels that there's something left to prove still. I don't know what that is, but something that he's trying to chase and he's trying to go after. Maybe it's the competitive fire that's still there. Maybe it's another Super Bowl, but if that's the case, I don't see it happening in Pittsburgh. So outside of that, I really don't know why he's doing this again.
0: It seems so anti-Rodgers. He just goes by the beat of his own drum.
2: Yeah.
0: But it seems like he's falling victim, and I think that you're one of the rare players that I would say that you're okay with your retirement.
2: Yes.
0: And it seems that there's a lot of players that I think that there's more players than not that aren't okay with their retirement.
2: Yeah.
0: Some are probably forced to retire and unceremoniously.
2: Yeah.
0: Not on their own decision. But obviously Rodgers is one of those that can make his own decision, just keeps on putting it off another year and another year. Why do you think that is?
2: Yeah, I don't know. And the other part about it, Dan, is which makes it, I don't know, very interesting for me, is he has this belief about balance in his life, and he's talked about that very openly. I know that for a fact. So getting back to balance for him, with all the things that's happened on the tail end of his career where, you know, we considered him Rocket Man, one of the best to ever do it early in the first 10 years of his career, maybe even more. Then you hit that lull of like now things are starting to, you know, shift. And there are guys coming in that are competing with you. You're not getting the wins. You're not getting out of the first round. You start getting controversy surrounding your name. And obviously, so, you know, you have that period. And then you go to the Jets and you have Pittsburgh. The Jets was a disaster. He gets hurt. So I understand wanting to come back and play after that. But then you go to Pittsburgh last year. You sneak into the playoffs, a team that nobody expected to get in. So if you leave after that and the feeling of, you know, actually making it back to the playoffs and being okay, playing decent, at the tail end of your career, and just kind of walk off and go away from that. It would have sounded like it would have been a balanced thing. Like it would have come full circle. But now it's like another year for what? I just don't understand it.
0: Can I tell you where I was completely wrong on Aaron Rodgers? was I thought if Mike Tomlin didn't return, Aaron Rodgers wouldn't return.
2: Right. I think the only thing that happened with that, Dan, I think it's the head coach that came in.
0: And so then you think about that. Like, I think that makes a lot of sense.
2: Yeah.
0: If you were to bring in a coach from the college game or an assistant or an offensive coordinator from somewhere else that Rodgers wasn't familiar, I'm wondering, because this is his only option, if that option would have been there. Because I don't know if a new coach would have wanted him in that point.
2: Yeah.
0: I think that for even Mike McCarthy, I think it was probably one of the things that maybe helped him get the job, that he was open to Aaron Rodgers returning. And if ownership wanted him to bring Rodgers back, that he would be open to it. But I think if they would have gone any other direction, I don't know if Aaron Rodgers is back. And so then that makes me think that the Steelers, one of the reasons they hired Mike McCarthy was to have Aaron Rodgers here for this season.
2: And that's crazy, because didn't they have differences at the end of their tenure together?
0: Yes.
2: So, that's even the thing.
0: Not only at the end of their tenure, it was throughout their relationship. And it would be constantly brought up how McCarthy was an assistant for the 49ers when they drafted Alex Smith.
2: Yeah.
0: That, you know, he was the offensive coordinator in San Francisco at the, that was like a constant thing that was always brought up. But like the real thing was that maybe there was friction, and an older Aaron Rodgers may want to right that wrong, or a Mike McCarthy now who has had stops in Dallas, you know, in another job after losing his job in Green Bay. Maybe it's chicken soup for the soul that they end up mending fences and work together and have an understanding. That could all be a part of it. But I just don't see, if any other coach is there, that Aaron Rodgers is there on a 1-year deal.
2: Maybe the grass isn't always greener, Dan. Probably between both of them, I'm sure we were more, I think the more publicized part of it was the Aaron Rodgers disdain for McCarthy. But I'm sure with all that going on, McCarthy has some disdain as well. And so they both branch out and do their own thing, and they don't get it done. And now they come back together, and maybe, like you said, you can end it ceremoniously.
0: I'll say this, and I give Rodgers credit for this. You're right. They probably aren't ready to win. They probably aren't ready to win a Super Bowl. And he still wants to play. And I think that's okay. Yeah. I think that's okay. How critical are we of guys who try to hang on to win a title? We do it all the way in the NBA, all the time in the NBA. Mm-hmm. Oh, you just ran to them to try to win the title, to try to play for a contender, to try to, you know, check off the box.
2: Right.
0: And Rodgers is, they're a contender, but they aren't a contender. They're a contender to win the division.
2: Yeah.
0: I don't know if they're a contender in the AFC, but he still wants to do it. And I actually applaud that sort of thing. It's not like he's like, hey, let me just join the Seahawks. Let me join the Rams, and I'll try to get another ring that way. Who knows what happens?
2: Right.
0: He ends up, you know, signing with Pittsburgh again and doing it for the love of the game. And that's something that I appreciate.
2: Yeah, it's crazy because, like you said earlier, this is probably the only spot he could have been at this year. And so the fact that he wants to come back and play and continues to have some, he's got to have an affinity for it. You can't play that game without having it. So the fact that he still has that kind of resonating throughout his body and throughout, everything that he wants to accomplish, then good on him for that. I just hate seeing a version of Aaron Rodgers that isn't elite. And so for me, it just, as a fan, as a friend, it's kind of hard to watch.
0: You know what was interesting as well is one of the offseason stories when Rodgers was between the Jets and Steelers was the Vikings were interested.
2: Yes.
0: Oof. And they had every reason to be interested this time around, but they chose Kyler Murray instead of Aaron Rodgers. So they were in on him, and then they're out on him.
2: Yeah.
0: You know, so there was another spot where maybe he could have gone, a landing spot. The Rams were actually, you know, another team as well that were thought. Stafford then comes back on his deal, wins the MVP. That option is gone.
2: Yeah.
0: The Raiders are like, okay, we're starting anew. We got the first overall pick. That option was gone. It really ended up drying up quickly for the teams that were previously interested in him. The Vikings one is the most interesting because they still had a reason to bring him back, but they chose, let's bring in Kyler Murray instead. And ultimately, Rodgers just had one place to go, and Mike McCarthy was in Pittsburgh.
2: Yeah.
0: All right, Aaron Rye's got a short par putt to stay at 7-under as he plays the 14th hole. For more on the PGA Championship and everything that's going on this Sunday, let's head to the news desk. Brianna Muro giving us the latest. What's going on, Bree?
1: What's up, guys? Okay, yeah, so at the final round of the PGA Championship, like you said, Aaron Rye has taken the lead with a two-shot lead at 7-under par. He is becoming he's looking to become the first player from England to win the PGA Championship in 107 years, which is kind of a crazy stat.
0: Wow, that's a long time.
1: Not just like 10 years, not just like 5 years, no, like 107 years.
3: A century.
1: Yeah.
0: I mean, and considering England and the tradition, you know, Nick Faldo, an Englishman, a lot of great players, Luke Donald, Lee Westwood. I'm just naming a few right now that have played, but to win that PGA, that's
1: no black glove. Aaron Rye looking to
0: black gloves.
1: Black gloves. Aaron Rye looking to make some history. There's a 3-way tie for second place. Justin Thomas, John Rahm, and Matty Schmidt at 5-under. Rory McIlroy and Cameron Smith are in a group 3 shots back. Scottie Scheffler is done for the day and out of contention, finishing at 2-under par. News in the NBA, according to Shams Charania, SGA has won his second consecutive MVP award, becoming the 14th player ever to win back-to-back MVPs. OKC has had 4 MVPs in the past 12 years. KD, Russell Westbrook, and now SGA back-to-back. We got Game 7 tonight between the Cavaliers and Pistons. That tips off at from Detroit at 8 p.m. Eastern time. Detroit is 5-0 at home all time in Game 7, and they're seeking their first Eastern Conference Finals appearance since 2008. In baseball, the Mets walked it off against the Yankees 7-6 in 10 innings. The Royals snapped a 6-game losing streak, shutting out the Cardinals 2-0. And right now, Edgar Carroll hit a 2-run walk-off homer in extra innings to lift the White Sox over the Cubs 9-8. They just took that series. And Danny Hamlin got a victory at the NASCAR All-Star Race at Dover.
2: Danny Hamlin.
0: Bree. I'm here. Yeah, I'm on your mind.
2: Bree said the Cardinals got shut out. I had PTSD. I thought she was talking about the Arizona Cardinals.
1: No.
2: I saw her shaking over here. It was crazy.
1: Just got a little nervous. Yes. That's what's trending. Back to you guys.
0: The good news is, what was the final score of the Cardinals game?
1: The Cardinals. The Royals. Oh, yeah. 2-0.
2: 2-0.
1: Yeah.
0: It wasn't even on you. You know, like if you would have lost, you'd be like, hey, we did our part as a defense.
1: Exactly. Oh, no.
0: We didn't take the safety. All right. Thanks, Bree. She's going to come up with Bree's 3 in just a second. Rory McIlroy missed a long birdie putt, so he tapped in for par, so he's 3 back. He's playing the par 5, 16th. John Rahm has got a birdie putt here, I believe, on 13. This would get him to 6-under par. That's the thing. Thomas is sitting there at 5. So if you're a 4-under, you're like, we have to get to 5-under. It doesn't matter what Aaron Rye does. We won't have a chance unless we get to 5-under par because right. Thomas is already in the clubhouse after his 65 today. Aaron Rye's just kind of playing a different game. John Rahm and Matty Schmidt both right now at 5-under par. They're just trying to get off of that 5-under number, and here's that opportunity for John Rahm to make birdie to be 1 shot back.
2: Damn, would Rye be playing the rest of these holes very cautious right now? How would the approach be right now? You're up to.
0: Yes. Because of the significant nature and the challenge of these holes, nothing is easy. Mm-hmm. What I would say is you have to make sure that he's got the par 5 16th coming up in 2 holes. You have to make sure that par is the worst score that you can do. If you can make bogey or a birdie there, great. Mm-hmm. But you can't do anything stupid. So I think you'd play it very safe on the par 5. I think he's just aiming for the center of the green. I just saw on 13 when he had his shot earlier, which is the short par 4, he was smack dab in the middle of the green. So that's what I think that he's aiming for right now. And let somebody else make a mistake. The problem is just you've got a couple of challenging par 4s that you're going to have to hit good shots. And the par 4 18th is another challenging hole where you're going to have to hit 2 good shots to be able to make your par. So he can't necessarily play conservatively, carry on all of the holes, but he can manufacture a way to not blow up or do anything stupid on, say, like a par 5.
2: Yeah,
0: it's just difficult. And this is what championship golf is about. This is what major championship golf is about. There's a challenge. I was telling a buddy of mine who I golf with a lot, I golfed with him last summer. I said, you know what? I hate 18-hole courses that end with par 5s. And the reason being is because you can kind of freewheel it then. If you're down by two shots, you can just let it go and try to make eagle, and there's really no consequence for it. But if you have a tough par four as your 18th hole that makes you hit two good shots that you can get your par and maybe even a birdie, that is the ultimate test adding up to those previous 3 days and the previous 17 holes that you played. That's what we have here at Aronimink. You have a par four on the 18th hole. So even if Rye has a lead there, Kerry, he's going to have to hit two good shots to be able to hold on to that lead. But that's still a few holes away as he tees it up on 15. Bree's going to tee us up with Breeze 3. She's hanging out at the news desk. Bo Benson is here, as is Chris Perfett. He's Kerry Rhodes. I'm Dan Pyre. And our Breeze 3 today is based off of Netflix. Yeah, that is your clue. We'll talk about it next year on Fox Sports Radio.
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8: Lows level off around 67 tonight under partly cloudy skies. Sunshine mixed with clouds at times again tomorrow. Chance of thunderstorms. Daytime highs approaching 80. Mainly cloudy skies expected tomorrow night. Chance of thunderstorms. Lows level off around 65. Daytime highs approaching 77 Tuesday with a chance of thunderstorms. 57, a mix of clouds and sun Wednesday. Currently 85. That's your updated forecast. I'm meteorologist Paul Trombley.
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10: Down the stretch, you got Aaron Rye with a two-shot lead. He's playing the 15th hole. Two shots better than Justin Thomas, who's in the clubhouse at 5-under. John Rahm and Matty Schmidt are on the course at 5-under par. And Rory McIlroy really looking at his last chance to score. He's currently in a tie for 5th at minus 4, playing the par 5 16th. He's going to hit his third shot from the rough, so he's going to have to get up and down to try to pull even, at least with Thomas, as we talked about earlier, at -5. He is Kerry Rhodes. I'm Dan Beyer. 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And don't stop there. Hit that thumbs up icon and comment away. Let us know whose takes you like and even whose you don't like. 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No Monty Bolaños today. Brianna Muro is in her spot, and that means Bree brings us...
11: Not one, not two, but three.
12: Amazing.
11: It's sports. It's entertainment. It's good.
13: We're not worthy.
11: It's Bree's three.
10: All right, Bree, what do you got for us today?
14: All righty, guys, like you said, it's a Netflix kind of base. They announced a new upcoming season of Quarterback following Jaden Daniels, Baker Mayfield, Cam Ward, and Joe Flacco. I like half of that. Like, I want to see Baker, and I want to see Joe Flacco. Oh, I do like Cam Ward. Okay, maybe three out of the four. But, you know, I think it could have been a little better.
10: You don't care about Jaden Daniels.
14: I kind of don't. I don't know why. It's like, okay, he got hurt. It's just like, I don't know. I just don't kind of care. But it kind of got me thinking, if you could pick three NFL players, past or present, to watch a similar series about, like, who would you choose? Okay. So my first one, I went Derrick Henry just because of like his intense like training regimen how insane that is. Yeah. I feel like it'd be very like motivating and inspiring. It would get my, you know, I'd get off the couch and like I would probably be a little bit more productive in my life. So that was my first one. Deion Sanders was my second one, just juggling two different pro athlete careers. That was my second. And then Jameis Winston for my third. I think that would be very, very entertaining just the way he sees life, the things that he says and comes out of his mouth. So those were my three.
10: I feel like we see a lot of Dion already, so we get even more Dion.
14: But back in the day.
10: Yeah,
14: I think that would be really, really interesting if we could like go back in time.
10: Isn't it funny on how Jameis Winston, I don't know if it's time or if it's the NCAA or what it was, but there was just so much with him. And now the personality has always been there. But when now we're talking about like TV personality and how that is just like everybody just eats it up.
14: And I'm eating it up, and I could see more. I could watch a little more. I could watch a series. I'm interested.
10: I took your idea, and I made a little change. Do you have three players?
15: I got three players, yeah. I mean, Deion's always a good one, I think, especially back in that time, to see him with the Falcons and the Dirty Birds and that era, it was a big deal. But my three are, number one would be Lawrence Taylor.
14: Oh, yeah.
15: Just all the stories you kind of hear about him after the fact, like we didn't get to live those moments with him in that time. We're just hearing like the legend of it now. I would have liked to know more of it as it was happening. So Lawrence Taylor, I would go number two, Bo Jackson. Bo Jackson would be a good one. Fun fact, Bo Jackson and Jameis Winston is from my hometown. So I know them and I know their families, but I would definitely want to know that one. And my third one would be, it's funny, another Atlanta guy, but Andre Bad Moon Rising.
10: Oh, yeah.
15: Would have been a good one. Bree probably doesn't even know who that is. Probably before her time. But yeah, he was there with Deion as well during that time. So,
10: gosh, I feel old. That's a good trio there.
15: That's a good three, right?
10: Bo Benson, you got your players.
16: I'm gonna go with Brian Bosworth.
10: All right,
16: very entertaining. The Boz. T.O., but only when he was trying to get out of Philadelphia. Just all those shenanigans. And then can I go outside of football?
14: Yes.
16: Okay, Magic Johnson, but only in the 90s.
14: Oh, gosh. Oh, my gosh.
15: I mean, we got that with the show Showtime.
16: I want an actual documentary. Also, I just wanted to say before I did that, but this Netflix lineup is stinky.
14: I agree.
16: None of these guys are interesting in any capacity whatsoever. And I say that with the show having had Kirk Cousins on twice.
10: I have never been interested in that show. One episode, and I was good. It's funny on how, like, the Hard Knocks, the training camp ones are maybe the most boring ones because it's just training camp.
15: Yeah.
10: I never miss an episode. But the in-season ones, like the NFC North they had this past year, I never watched. I love the off-season Giants one, and nobody will do that again because it was so good.
15: Yeah.
10: It's a shame. Chris Perfett, do you have your three?
17: Yeah, sorry. I was just like double checking a few things to make sure I had these rosters right. And I'm going to go a little grim here, but I am fascinated in what happens when something just gets utterly decimated and you're trying to figure out what you're supposed to do about it. So excuse me for a second, but I am focusing in 2007 in the Atlanta Falcons. I'd like to follow along what I'm going to include 06 in here on what happened with Michael Vick, his departure.
16: Mm.
17: And then, I mean, Warrick Dunn was on those teams.
15: Yep.
17: So I want his perspective of like what happens after, because not only did Michael Vick, you know, go to prison, but also why am I blanking on his name? The coach ends up leaving. Bobby Petrino leaves, putting notes in everyone's like lockers without even saying anything to take the Arkansas job. So Warrick Dunn's there. And then like, I guess the third one there would be, and I find him a fascinating figure to begin with, Joey Harrington then is the quarter, is one of the quarterbacks on that, in that room in 2007. It's just like, what the hell do we do without Michael Vick?
10: Yeah. I thought if you just chose Warrick Dunn, Michael Vick, and Joey Harrington, I'd be like, okay, that's quite the but then you categorized it as former members of the Falcons. You can take Joey Harrington as the former Lions quarterback trying to be their savior, what it was like to be an Oregon Duck.
15: Yeah.
10: I took a little freedom with what you had, Bree. I did coaches. I'd love to see Vince Lombardi. Like, what was that like? Because it was also such a different time back then.
17: Mm-hmm.
10: Right? You know, Green Bay, they talk about Vince Lombardi's house, which is a, you know, one-story ranch-style house. It wasn't, you know, a huge mansion.
15: Right.
10: I put John Madden on that. So cool. Would love to see that, especially through the broadcasting career.
15: Yep.
4: And the bus going across country.
10: Yeah. All of it. Like, all of it. And I guess we've kind of got the Madden documentary that would, you know, present that.
15: Yep.
10: And then the final one, you guys know what I'm going to say. Mike Vrabel. That would be amazing. No. That would be just to get the behind the scenes of Netflix. Netflix could do that with coaches. Sign me up. I'd be watching more than one episode.
15: Oh man! See, I was with you on the turducken, but now you're talking about Vrabel in this moment right now. Oh. That would be spicy.
10: Yes. You're like, oh, let's rewatch episode 3.
4: Isn't there a show called Cheaters already?
15: It'll be a Lifetime movie for sure.
10: Great job, Bree. Breeze 3 here on Fox Sports Radio. Is there a back end?
4: A back end?
10: No, there isn't.
17: We don't have anything.
4: Yeah, no.
10: Ricky, get on that. Aaron Rye leads the PGA Championship at 7 under par. Maddie Schmidt is one shot back. Rory McIlroy unable to score on the par 5 16th, so he's likely going to remain 3 shots back. How did we do in our schedule predictor from a week ago? One person did very well. We'll tell you. We are Fox Sports.
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30: Starting with the final round of the PGA Championship, Aaron Rye is at the top of the leaderboard with a one-shot lead at 7-under par. Matty Schmidt in second place at 6-under. Justin Thomas and John Rahm are in a group 2 shots back. Roy McIlroy and Cameron Smith are in a group 3 shots back. Scottie Scheffler is done for the day and out of contention, finishing at 2-under par. News in the NBA, according to Shams Charania of ESPN. Shai Gilgeous-Alexander has won his second consecutive MVP award, becoming the 14th player ever to win back-to-back MVPs. In the NBA playoffs, Game 7 between the Cavs and Pistons tip off from Detroit at 8 p.m. Eastern time. In baseball, the Rangers shut out the Astros 8-0. Phillies shut out the Pirates 6-0 for their 4th straight win. They are at 500 for the first time since April. I'm Brianna Miro.
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10: Happy Sunday to you, and we got a Game 7 tonight in Motown, Cavs and Pistons. It's got Kerry Rhodes excited. Yeah. I'm not excited that the MVP news has been leaked. We talked about that off the top of the show. But we'll talk MVP in about 60 minutes here, as it will be SGA. I think SGA stands for Stop Giving It Away, Shams. That's what it should stand for. SGA, stop giving away all of the news that you're giving away to people before it actually happens. Last week was the draft lottery. Today it was the MVP. I had a bone to pick with that, but we'll move on. At the PGA Championship, things are starting to take shape. One of the criticisms of the PGA Championship this week, Kerry, is that there wasn't a lot of variety in terms of the setup. Rory McIlroy said, listen, it's difficult to make birdies, but it's not difficult to avoid a double bogey or a triple bogey. So you have a lot of scores in the same region. You don't have a high, high range of numbers from a, a two to an eighth on a hole. Everybody's basically scoring four, fives, or sixes was kind of his point. Mm-hmm. And so that's why you had the the jammed up leaderboard that you had. But now as we're heading down the stretch, when it's Sunday at a major, things kind of start to take shape. Aaron Rye at 7-under, Matty Schmidt from Louisville, a German born. He's 28 years old. He looks 62 with his hat on. He's one shot back at 6-under. Justin Thomas is in the clubhouse at 5-under with a 65 today. John Rahm is on the course at 5-under through 14. Rory McIlroy, Cam Smith, Alex Smalley, who's in the final pairing with Matty Schmidt, is at 4-under. McIlroy kind of lost his opportunity to gain any strokes on the par 5 16th. So now he's got the par 3 17th and the par 4 18th to at least try to pull even with Thomas. That's been the main goal. Mm-hmm. If Aaron Rye is going to lose this tournament, that brings everybody else back in. But Rye right now is playing the 16th hole, the par 5, and has hit a magnificent shot, which I believe will be for eagle. So Aaron Rye has a real opportunity to distance himself, just two-putt that, and you can almost have your hands with both gloves, Kerry Rhodes, on the Wanamaker Trophy.
0: I see it. The black gloves did not look good there either. That's my first time, I know we talked about it, but seeing it, both, it looked a little dull.
10: Aaron Rye's been a decent player, but he is not one to grab attention, mm-hmm. And so you don't see a ton of Aaron Rye.
0: Yeah.
10: And so if you're, tuning into the PGA Championship and haven't watched a lot of golf, that would look funky. John Rahm just missed a birdie putt. So Rahm's going to have to make something happen on the par 5 16th hole. Things are starting to take shape. You know what happens when I say that? It's the kiss of death.
0: Chaos.
10: Just ask the Commanders and Bears. Right? Ask Duke UConn.
0: Oh.
10: Right when I say everything is about to take shape, it doesn't. But I think right now you're starting to see some of the pressure of a Sunday at a major hit some of the players and some of the cream is rising to the top. But we'll keep you updated. I am not a great planner, and I fully admit that. Kerry, and it's evidenced by this. We did a segment last week where we predicted the NFL schedule.
0: Yes.
10: Where we tried to guess what were going to be some of the marquee games. You were here.
0: Mm-hmm.
10: I was here. Monty Bolaños was here. Mary Mack was here. Chris Perfett was here. Shea Mogengard mm-hmm. was here. We all made predictions. Well, you and I are here today.
0: Mm-hmm.
10: Brianna's in for Monty. Bo's in for Shea, who's left the company. Sam is in for Mary Mack. And Chris has just left.
0: Yes.
10: So it's you and me.
0: It's me and you.
10: So
0: man.
10: You guys get to react to our results of how things played out in our schedule prediction game. Strike up the band.
0: Oh. Uh-oh.
10: There was one entry out of the six that did not get any right. There were three entries that got one right. One entry got one and a half right. And one entry got two of the five games that we predicted.
0: Wow.
10: We were trying to predict the opening night opponent for the Seahawks, who would play on Sunday Night Football in week one, who the Lions opponent would be on Thanksgiving, who the Cowboys opponent would be on Thanksgiving. And then we just left it up for a random game. Mm-hmm. You could say this is going to be Sunday Night Football. This is going to be your Black Friday game, whatever the case was. But you had to figure out the matchup. Coming in dead last. With 0 points, zero correct, me. Yes, I did not get one right. I had the Seahawks facing the Bears in the opener.
0: Uh-huh. Great job.
10: My Sunday Night Football week one matchup was Chargers and Bills. That did not happen. I had the Packers playing the Lions on Thanksgiving. Mm-hmm. It was the Bears. I had the Cowboys facing an NFC East opponent, but I picked the Giants.
0: Uh-huh.
10: And what do you know? That's the Sunday night opener, but it's Cowboys at Giants.
0: Uh-huh.
10: And my random game as I picked the Black Friday game was Bengals taking on the Kansas City Chiefs.
4: No.
0: 0 for 5, Dan.
10: 0 for.
0: Ooh.
10: The only one to not get one right.
0: Wait, Mary got one right. I'm
10: Mary
0: sorry.
10: Mary Max. Don't worry, she's not here. You can totally talk behind her back. You can do it. It's the best time to do it when they're not around, when they're not.

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1: Oh, yes, he did. Yep.
2: So Monty is not here. Brianna Muro, will you accept this award on behalf of Monty Bolaños?
3: Yes,
2: she will. She absolutely will.
4: So was that? That's three so far?
2: So Monty got one right. Mary Mack got one right. Chris Perfett got one right. He got Thanksgiving with the Cowboys right as they will take on the Philadelphia Eagles. Notice I haven't said Kerry Rhodes' name yet. How do you feel? Are you nervous?
4: I'm a little nervous. Yeah, it's between me and Shay right now. Is that where we are?
2: That is correct.
4: Oh, okay. Mm-hmm. All right. Shay,
2: the artist formerly known as Shay, he's now at a different employer. Aaron Rye, by the way, made birdie on the 16th. He's extended his lead to two. He is in real good position.
4: Yeah.
2: The person with 1.5 got the Thanksgiving Day game right for the Detroit Lions and picking the Chicago Bears. And they got 1.5 of the Sunday Night Football opener right, picking the Cowboys, but they had him facing the Eagles. That was Shay. That means Kerry Rhodes is the winner of our NFL schedule prediction game.
4: Yeah.
2: Here on Fox Sports Radio. Great job.
4: Thank you very much. I would like to thank the committee for allowing me to have that space to do this, to do what I do.
2: If you missed last week's show, you got Kerry Rhodes saying the Seahawks would face the Patriots in week one.
4: That's right.
2: And what do you know? The Seahawks are facing the Patriots in week one. Scandal and all.
4: Yes.
2: I then asked Kerry Rhodes to pick who he thought was going to play on Sunday Night Football in week one. Kerry didn't do his homework and just said Ravens Giants. Well, they don't play each other, so that was not going to happen. I then asked Kerry, Lions Thanksgiving. Who do you like? He said the Chicago Bears. What? Any reason for that one?
4: Yeah, I mean, it was similar to the things that everybody was kind of talking about. You know, like the Bears are a hot team right now. The Lions always have it. And so to pit those two in that primetime window on Thanksgiving sounded like it would be an ideal matchup. And seems like they thought the same thing.
2: Now, the Cowboys Thanksgiving matchup was, I said the Giants, as I mentioned. You and Monty thought the 49ers, so yeah. You didn't get that one correct. Shay had Washington. Chris nailed the Eagles pick. Mary Mack had Jacksonville, you know, mixing it up. But I love it. I love it. And then the final one was a random game where it could be, again, Sunday Night Football, Thursday Night Football. I tried to pick the Black Friday game, was completely off. You had Tennessee and Jacksonville. Yeah. But, Tennessee doesn't even have any primetime games. So that was a loss. That used to be the dirty little secret. If you don't know this, the NFL would require that every single team play at least one primetime game a season.
4: Yep.
2: That was the rule. Mm-hmm. And so that's why you would get the Titans and Jaguars playing on Thursday night, because it would kill two birds with one stone. You wouldn't have to have either team. And I know their fans probably hate that I'm saying that, but that is the absolute truth.
4: Yes.
2: That you could get them out of the way. And it was usually like week 12, week 11, something like that. And I can remember the games. And I felt like they were in Jacksonville more often than they were in Tennessee.
4: Yeah.
2: I could be wrong, but that's what the NFL would do when they required teams to be on primetime, which is, by the way, shows you also the shift of the NFL. Not only do they no longer require that, they're just kind of fend for yourselves teams.
4: Yeah.
2: But there's been a lot of talk about these new broadcast windows. We have the Thursday or the Thanksgiving Eve game now. Mm-hmm. The NFL may be open to playing more on Wednesdays because they'll have that game. They'll have the season opener between the Seahawks and Patriots on that Wednesday. The NFL may be more open to a Wednesday games, but a lot of changes. It wasn't always like that when the schedule came out.
4: If they start playing Wednesday games, it's going to be ridiculous. Those players are not going to be ready to play those games.
2: Well, the way that they would do it,
4: yeah,
2: was you would have a bye the week before.
4: Oh, the bye. Got you.
2: Which I think is unfair to the players.
4: Yeah.
2: Here's your bye, and then you get another mini bye. So you're going to be like, okay, guess what? We're going to go to Acapulco for 3 days, but then we got to come back because we have a game on Wednesday, and then we'll go back for 3 more days, and then I got to be back. Like, that's what it would be. That's how it would end up playing out for players in that scenario. But that's how the NFL is, I think, going to try to do it.

0: The fact that you brought up that destination of Acapulco is pretty funny. That's so old school. Well, I don't think any of these players these days are going to Acapulco.
1: Cabo, would that be better for you? Better. Okay. Yeah, be sorry. Cancun. Whatever. I was trying to think of something that wasn't far away, that was Turks and Caicos. Is that better? Oh, I thought that would be a little bit more energy trying to get to the Caribbean. My bad.
0: Oh, that's funny.
1: Bahamas, maybe that could be. But point is you're not really getting the true bye week that you would if you had to play on a Wednesday.
0: Yeah, that's insane. But, I mean, if we talk about, you talked about it, Dan, like everybody used to have that one game, the one omission of teams that doesn't have a primetime game that I'm surprised about is the Vegas Raiders not getting one primetime game to see Fernando Mendoza in action at all. Did you have any quarrels with that at all?
1: I think that you could have put the Raiders in. Like, I thought that, you know, the NFL, what they would do is if you had another quarterback that you could go up against, let's say the Raiders, you know, Raiders and Rams are playing, which I think they do this season because of the division crossover. You could have it where if Ty Simpson was playing, if he was the start, like he would be a first round pick, like, hey, look, two rookie quarterbacks. Mm-hmm. Let's showcase that. I think the NFL has done that before, tried to do that before.
0: Right.
1: But, you know, with Mendoza being the only one where you would have that sort of situation, and we don't even know if he's going to start right away,
0: that's right.
1: Made it a little difficult for them to, I guess, put them in that spot. You could do it against the division rival, you know, with the Chiefs. My biggest issue with the schedule is what they did with the Chiefs, was they're making us watch the Chiefs and Broncos on Monday Night Football in week one. And then in week two, we have to watch them face the Colts. And we don't know if they're going to have Patrick Mahomes or not.
0: Right. Right.
1: And the out that the NFL gave the Chiefs is they gave the Chiefs a bye in week five, which I would be, if I'm Kansas City and Mahomes is coming back, I would say, you know what? Let's wait till after the bye week. Right. It's an early enough bye. Let's make sure that he's fine. And we'll get through the bye week and we'll have only played four games up to that point. Mm-hmm. Let's try to make it through. Well, two of those games are on national TV. Right, in standalone spots.
0: Yeah,
1: we don't even know if Daniel Jones is going to be A-OK for the Colts. We think he is.
0: Right,
1: but that's our week two Sunday night game.
0: I know.
1: I'm not a fan.
0: Yeah,
1: and I know you love Harbaugh and the Giants, but we find out Malik Nabers has got a knee issue. We don't know what his status is going to be. Of course, any insider now will tell you hopeful for week one. You know, let's wait till the season gets a month away, then we'll start making those sort of statements because. It's not appealing to me. Like the Giants have some nice names, some nice characters, but it's not like they scream to be on national TV. They scream to be on national TV because they're from New York.
0: Right.
1: So that was the other part that I was unhappy with. Should other teams be unhappy with their schedules? We'll ask Adam Kaplan, our NFL insider. He's Kerry Rhodes. I'm Dan Beyer. PGA Championship coming down the stretch. Plus, we'll ask Adam's thoughts on Aaron Rodgers finally signing his one-year deal. It's all next year on Fox Sports Sunday.
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2: 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Wembanyama 3.
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2: Thunder.
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0: Iowa Sam hanging out on a Sunday. We appreciate his efforts. Yeah. Bo Benson. It's been a long day for Bo hanging out with us. Brianna Muro's at the news desk, where she's going to give you a highlight that likely sealed up the PGA Championship. Yes, that is the case. That is the case. The highlight that is reminiscent of what happened at the U.S. Open last year with J.J. Spahn likely just happened at the 17th hole at Aronimink of the PGA Championship. We'll tease you with that. Bree will have more in about 12 minutes or so. We bring in our NFL insider, Adam Kaplan, where the PGA Championship's being played near his backyard.
1: That's right.
0: In the Philadelphia area. Let's start out schedule-wise. We'll get to Aaron Rodgers and everything later. We had a contest here, Adam, on the show last week. Yeah. I was the only one to not get any right of the questions that I asked. As you saw the full rollout, as you see what's happening on Sunday Night Football, what's happening on the holidays, what was your biggest takeaway from schedule release day?
1: Yeah, look, we're not getting a lot of 1 o'clock Eastern games anymore. You know, we're just not. They've gone away from that. So many different networks have it. You got to be into streaming now if you want to get every game. It's going to cost you more to be a fan. That's just the way it is. That's a big part of it. They now have a Wednesday night game, obviously the first game of the year, the Patriots-Seahawks. I kind of love the Sunday morning ones in, overseas. I love that one.
0: Sure, that's good for you guys in the East Coast.
1: I know. If you're see, that's the thing. Now, yeah, but here's the great thing for you is, hey, you're seeing it at 6:30 your time, and then you got a little bit of time, and then you've got the 9:30. Actually, I guess it would be 10 a.m.
0: Mm-hmm.
1: So, yeah, it's just the way it is. It's the way that they're going internationally. You know, I've mentioned this on FSR over the years. I still don't believe it's going to happen, but I know the one guy I spoke to many years ago told me, who works for the NFL league office, said that in our lifetime we would have a team overseas. I was like, there's no way you're going to have that happen. There's no way. But now we see it. They keep going internationally to have these games. I say never, but it's really, they love having games overseas. And by the way, they draw really, really well.
0: I just want to add on to that because I grew up in the upper Midwest in north central Wisconsin. And I grew up in a time that the Packers have always been the Packers, but people don't really remember the 70s and 80s Packers. I grew up in the 80s Packers version of it. Going over to my aunt's house to watch the Packer games at noon was a tradition because they would play at noon 12 times out of the year, you know, and 8 of those games are at Lambeau Field or even at that time, some of those in Milwaukee at County Stadium. I looked at the Packers schedule. They don't play a noon home game until mid-November.
1: It's crazy.
0: And it may be one of two on their schedule this year. I think there was another one against the Dolphins that they had, but a noon home game at Lambeau, they had just two of them this year. That was crazy to me.
1: That's the way the thing, guys, is going. I mean, Carey is a player.
2: Yeah.
1: I know how the coaches feel, but curious about a player. Did you want them to be at 1 p.m. Eastern or whatever, wherever you lived, wherever you were playing?
2: Yes.
1: Local time?
2: Yes. Unless you're playing a primetime game, obviously. But yeah.
1: Did you like them? Primetime games, by the way?
2: I mean, Sunday, Monday, usually there's a lot riding on that game. So for us, we get up for it. But yeah, I mean, we would definitely like to be done, get the games in and out and be done for sure.
1: Yeah. Coaches, Dan, hate primetime games. They wish they were at 1 Eastern because they have to be in the next morning anyway.
0: Right.
1: After their game, but it means that they're not going to probably sleep. If they do, they're going to sleep in the office.
2: That's right.
1: And just the way it is. And, you know, because if you're like the Rams, right, I believe this is the most amount of primetime games of 7.
2: Yeah.
1: That's just tough. And the miles that add up, the toll that it takes on players' bodies and the circadian rhythm, for those of you know what that is.
2: Yes.
1: I do. Yeah. Someone who's in a wellness. I mean, that stuff matters.
2: Yeah.
1: It throws you off your biological clock. Curry, as a player, did that ever bother you? Like, your clock getting thrown off at all?
2: No, I mean, we prepared, and you know, we go into those games and we see it on the schedule coming out. And so we were prepared for that. And so, I mean, yes, we would like to play at noon, one, get done and get out. But again, like I said, if you're playing in prime time, that usually means that game matters and you're having a good game or you're having a good season. So it kind of falls hand in hand. And I think for the coaches, 100% what you said, it makes sense. Those guys are living in the building at that point.
0: Well, it also helped Kerry played for the Cardinals, so they're always playing at 4:05 Eastern.
2: See, kidding. Here you go, Dan. No, there you go again.
0: I will never throw shade at your career, okay? Ever. It was sitting right there.
2: I know.
0: It was just right on a platter. My question to Adam Kaplan, our NFL insider, inside the Bird Sports Grid, find him on X at Kaplan NFL. I thought that hints were given out that the Chiefs feel Patrick Mahomes could be back sooner rather than later. What is the latest? They played two primetime games, something that I wasn't thrilled about in the first 2 weeks of the season. They have an early bye, which I thought would be helpful to them. What's the status with Mahomes entering, week one?
1: Yeah, no, they're very optimistic he's going to be ready. Andy Reid made it pretty clear, sort of Brett Veach, their general manager, that he's had a schedule, and it's going to be all about week one with the multi-ligament knee injury and surgery. Like, it's problematic. I can't believe I'm saying this, but they're a team that's in transition. Yet, guys, by the odds makers, they're still picked to win the division, which I think is absolutely absurd.
2: So win that division?
1: I don't get it.
2: Not a chance.
1: Exactly. I guess we're all, hearing what Dan just said, I guess we're all in agreement here. I would go Denver. I would go the Broncos 1, Chargers 2. And then the Chiefs, they're a slight favorite, the Chiefs. I don't know where they're getting this. I just don't understand this one.
2: Well, Adam, I also saw that the Bengals were picked to be favorited in 15 of their games this year. Is that?
1: Bengals?
2: Yeah.
1: I didn't see that.
2: Yeah, check that out. Adam, like, yeah, favorited. Now, obviously, that's what it is, but.
1: Shocking.
2: Yeah, that was crazy. But I want to move on from that. We talked about teams deserving or not deserving of being in those primetime spots.
1: Yeah.
2: One team that didn't get one, which it makes sense on the surface. But I think if you look a little bit deeper, you missed the opportunity there with the Vegas Raiders not getting one and us not getting the chance to see Mendoza in one primetime game. What do you think about that, Adam?
1: Yeah, see, the league, and I know talking to Mike North for the league's schedule maker took over for the great Howard Cats over the years, that the league does a little prognostication of how they think teams are going to be.
2: Of course.
1: But you get as... Like, if you get five primetime games, they think you're pretty much going to be a playoff team.
2: Right.
1: If you only get one or two, they don't think you're going to be a playoff team. See, it's all about what the network partners, the people at KU paying them for games, like ESPN, like Fox, like CBS, now like Netflix and Amazon.
2: Mm-hmm.
1: You got to get them good games, and they're not going to – if they think you're bad, I don't – and I Kerry, I agree with you. I'd like to see them, but honestly, the only thing they could have done is put them on one or two times, and that's why we have flex scheduling.
2: Yeah.
1: Flex them out of a game starting week five when flex scheduling starts, but they clearly, the league's spoken, they don't think they're going to be very good.
2: I was about to say, they're not going to flex. They're not going to flex in. They're not going to be good. So,
1: well, like now hang on. Now, see, that's why you can flex teams in. Now, the league has said, and I'll raise my hand. Our Steve Hartman was right. He and I battled in 2022 on FSR. I said there's no way I thought the Broncos were absolutely going to be a playoff team with Russell Wilson. I was wrong. And then Steve, a couple years later, thought they'd be a playoff team. He was right.
2: Yeah,
1: but
2: I remember that. Yeah.
1: What the league made clear, guys, is it's simple. If you miss on a team, we're going to flex you in. There's going to be someone who's bad. We're going to flex out. That's just the way it is.
2: Yeah.
0: To back up Kerry's point, he was right. The Bengals are favored in 15 out of the 17 games.
1: I can't. I'm looking at their schedule now.
0: I was just going to read it down for it. Okay. Home against the Buccaneers.
1: All right.
0: Should be favored. At Houston week two, no.
2: No.
0: Yeah. At Pittsburgh, maybe. Okay.
1: Well, okay. Hang on. When was this done? When was this? See, when were the odds out? Because Rodgers, as we thought, has been telling
0: Sure. But I think that we knew. I think that we knew that he would probably be back. It seems to be that they're a home favorite against the Jaguars in week four.
1: Right.
0: Then week five at Miami.
1: Yep.
0: At Baltimore.
1: Come on. No way.
0: Okay, so that's fine. They're an underdog there. Then listen to the rest of the slate. Home against Tennessee. Home against the Falcons. Home against the Steelers. At the Commanders. Home against the Saints. At the Browns. Home against the Chiefs. At Carolina. At the Colts. Home against the Ravens. Home against the Browns.
2: Wow. I mean,
0: so it's not murderer's row
1: But that's, I would probably go, guys, over half. Like, okay, I would have the first game against the Bucks. I think they're very even. Maybe the Bengals be a 1 or 2 point favorite. We agree on the Texans. There's the next two games, weeks 2 and 3 at Houston, at Pittsburgh, they have to be an underdog. Then the Jaguars, we're going to learn how real they were from last year by their first 2 or 3 games. obviously, I think Dolphins, they should be. The Dolphins should be awful.
2: Yes.
1: Awful.
2: Yes.
1: Just awful. Yeah. Okay? But both games against Pittsburgh, I would have them as a favorite. At Washington, see, you're going by what happened last year. I understand that. But they were getting all those players back, and they've added some talent. Washington, to me, is probably going to be better than the Bengals. The Chief game in Week 14 at home in Cincy, they're still going to have them as a favorite. That's dubious for me. No way in Week 17 at home against Baltimore. Yeah, I could see 8 to 9 games, maybe 10 most being favorite, but right. 15, for that's ridiculous.
0: What's the latest with Malik Nabers and the Giants with his second knee?
1: Yeah,
0: thing?
1: Is true. It is true. He needed they need to go back in. That's going to delay him coming back. I know I talked to someone close to the coaching staff a couple weeks ago who said that he just will not participate in their offseason program or training camp, and they still feel like he's got a chance to be back early in the season. That's a shame. I mean, it's a shame because if you look at this team, guys, with John Harbaugh, that's a team that I'm super bullish on, mm-hmm. super bullish on that to beat the odds makers. In fact, I think they're going to get anywhere between 8 and 10 wins. You know, every year, right, there's a team that we miss on.
2: Right.
1: That we just don't see. You know, I mentioned Denver a couple years ago. Sean Payton's first year, or second year, actually. His second year is when they made the playoffs. Didn't see that happening. Washington 2 years ago would be a great example. Who saw that happening?
2: Right.
1: So we're going to have to come up with someone. The Giants would probably be my team, but I'm a little bit concerned, obviously, now with Malik Nabers. But they feel good now. They've added a lot of talent. I know they're super high on Malachi Fields, who they think they got a steal on. Third-round receiver out of Notre Dame. They've made the signing of Isaiah Likely, who would be their move tight end. Mm-hmm. They've addressed their offensive line. Reese in the first round, who's a multi-positional player. They're looking good, guys. They're going to be better than you think.
2: I want to talk about that. I want to talk about, we talked about Rodgers earlier, and obviously we're going to talk about him a lot going into this uh-huh. season. Probably his last. I would hope.
1: Well, for Pittsburgh, they have to build. Guys, I just want to think before we move on.
2: Yeah.
1: Carry whatever you want to talk about.
2: Yep.
1: Like, you can't keep band-aiding the quarterback position. I know it's Omar Khan, the GM, did not draft Kenny Pickett, so mm-hmm. you can't hold him responsible. But since they've not gotten it right, though, overall, since Roethlisberger retired.
2: Yeah, and what I was going with the Rodgers thing is just his relationship with McCarthy, right? Obviously,
1: okay.
2: they're that's what I wanted what to I know. Like, is it better now? Have they mended defenses from all the time and the stuff in Green Bay?
1: He made some odd comments over the years, yeah. I would say,
2: yep.
1: which could be considered criticism. There was a thought when McCarthy was there that Rodgers thought they were too conservative.
2: Right.
1: But here's the great thing. The two have this relationship. McCarthy's seen the tape from last season. He knows what Rodgers can do.
2: Mm-hmm.
1: It's still going to be a run-based offense. They feel good about it. What I'm told is that McCarthy told their personnel staff, we have to have a slot receiver. I cannot operate my offense without one. So they drafted Jeremy Bernard in the second round. He'll be their slot receiver. They addressed the offensive line with Ian Akor, who's a little bit raw, though. A little bit raw. He may not be ready to start week one, but they feel like they've addressed a lot of needs. There, folks, that's a team that more people should be talking about winning that division.
2: Wow.
1: I don't know why they're not, but they should be.
2: Okay.
0: I think more people should be talking about the Saints. I think the Saints, you talk about
1: that's
0: surprise
1: one.
0: Teams.
1: That's one, yes. I like what Shuck yep. did, Dan, late in the season. They're just questions defensively, pass rush. Now could Shuck do it for a full season? He's an older player, some injuries in his background coming out of college. But, yeah, it's a good one. They're on my radar.
0: They start out at Detroit and at Baltimore, which could be a little rocky.
1: Could be tough.
0: You know, who knows? I mean, who knows with either of those teams? Jesse Minter's in. We don't necessarily know what Detroit is all going to be about
1: right.
0: As they took a step back last year. And then the rest of the slate is manageable for them.
2: Yeah.
0: So I just wanted to put it on record on May 17th.
2: That's your sleeper team?
0: That's my And remember, they were in the thick of it. Remember all the crazy tiebreakers at the end?
1: You know,
0: Kerry,
1: the end, I know.
0: Yeah, and Kerry, you know, loves Tyler Shook because he's one of the 9 schools he attended.
1: Yeah, exactly.
0: He's Louisville.
2: You know I was going to say it eventually.
0: but I just think Kellen Moore, the offensive, you know, mind that he is, and mm-hmm. Travis Etienne's not there. And so there's an opportunity. But.
1: And Dan, Aronimink is very close to my home. It's about 20 minutes. It is I actually never played there. I played Marion as a kid, but I never played Aronimink. But It's. I'm just glad it was here, though. It's actually really cool.
0: Yeah.
1: I'm hoping I know you're a big golf person.
0: Absolutely.
2: You should see his face right now, Adam. It lit up when you said
0: it
2: that.
0: Yeah, yeah. When you said you never so played cool. it, I kind of got a frown. I'm like, well,
1: no,
0: I'm not going to play it.
1: I didn't. You know, I was on the golf team in high school, but yeah. I never played on it. But I never did. But it's really cool. How many years was it since they had a big tournament there?
0: It's 1962 was the last major they held there. Now, they've had PGA Tour events that have had other events there. They had a women's major.
1: That's weird. Did they say why?
0: But I don't know the reason why. There are a lot of reasons why clubs do and don't have them. Sometimes it's membership. Mm-hmm. Sometimes clubs just aren't interested. Sometimes organizations aren't interested. But, took them 40-some years. It seems that these organizations, meaning the USGA and the PGA, are really trying to go, you know, around metropolitan areas and cities. And if Marion's locked up with the USGA like they are for the next, you know, however long, it allows them to at least be in the Philadelphia market that way if you're the PGA. So U.S. Amateurs at Marion this summer.
1: Oh, it is. Did not know that. Very nice.
0: Yes. All right. Adam, we will let you go and enjoy the rest of your Sunday. We'll talk to you next week.
1: All right, Adam. Sounds good. Thanks.
0: Adam Kaplan, our NFL insider. Find him on X at Kaplan NFL, also on the Inside the Birds podcast and Sports Grid. Brianna Miro's at the news desk with the latest on the PGA Championship, which seems like it's a wrap, Bree.
3: Yeah, Aaron Wright is done for the day, finishing with a round of 65. And actually, he drained a 70-footer at the 17th hole to move to 9-under par. And this is what it sounded like.
4: Aaron Wright has just hit a beautiful birdie putt on 17, and he drains it from 50 feet. Aaron Wright is unstoppable at Aronimink. He is 9-under par.
3: SiriusXM PGA Tour Radio Network on the call. He's moments away from becoming the first player from England to win the PGA Championship in 107 years, which is probably like my favorite stat of all time. The last guy that won it, his name was Jim Barnes in 1919. So very, very excited for Aaron Rye. Rory McIlroy was done for the day as well and out of contention, finishing at 4-under. Scottie Scheffler was done earlier and out of contention, finishing at 2-under. In Major League Baseball, the Phillies shut out the Pirates 6-0 for their fourth straight win. Paul Skeens had a rough day, 7 strikeouts, 5 runs in 5 innings pitched. The Mets walked it off against the Yankees, 7-6 in 10 innings. Edgar Caro hit a 2-run walk-off home run in extra innings to lift the White Sox over the Cubs. The White Sox are 2 games over .500 for the first time since September of 2022. And Roki Sasaki had a career day with 8 strikeouts, 1 earned run through 7 innings. The Dodgers are crushing the Angels 10-1, just about to go final there in Anaheim. Back to you guys.
0: Thank you very much, Bree. He is Kerry Rhodes, the All-Pro. I'm Dan Beyer. 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
20: Lows level off around 67 tonight under partly cloudy skies. Sunshine mixed with clouds at times again tomorrow. Chance of thunderstorms. Daytime highs approaching 80. Mainly cloudy skies expected tomorrow night. Chance of thunderstorms. Lows level off around 65. Daytime highs approaching 77 Tuesday with a chance of thunderstorms. 57, a mix of clouds and sun Wednesday. Currently 84. That's your updated forecast. I'm meteorologist Paul Trombley.
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22: 87 tonight in Motown, Pistons and Cavaliers getting set for a celebration in Philadelphia. It's the final round of the PGA Championship is wrapping up. So much so, they are already engraving the name of Aaron Rye on the trophy as your 2026 champion. Mathematically, it's a wrap.
23: Yep.
22: So Aaron Rye winning his first major championship, doing so at Aronimink with a round of 65 on Sunday. And that's some good stuff, Kerry Rhodes.
23: Man, that's some really good stuff. And just that engraving of the trophy is so cool. You're like doing it there on site right as it's happening. That's really cool.
22: Did you ever hear the story of the 1999 Open Championship?
23: They did the wrong.
22: With Jean Vandeveld, who had a three-stroke lead going to the 18th hole. And they started to engrave his name. And those golf fans know exactly what I'm talking about on what happened with Vandeveld. But it was a three-ring circus on the way in, and he salvaged a triple bogey where he then was in a playoff and ended up losing in that playoff to Justin Leonard. Justin Leonard was in the playoff. Paul Lowry was the winner. But they started doing grave, and he had to make some changes. No changes allowed here as we carry on a Sunday.
24: Carry on my wayward son. There'll be peace when you are done.
22: I will still defend Jean Vandeveld hitting driver off the tee on 18, but that's for another day. I give Kerry Rhodes five topics. He tells me if he's on board or off. You ready for number one?
23: Let's do it.
22: The West Finals will serve as the de facto NBA Finals this year.
23: I'm going to say I'm off that one. I'm off that one. And I'm going to say that because, obviously, I think everybody watching thinks the champion's going to come from this, from these two teams.
22: Sure.
23: I'm not going to say the Knicks cannot win if they're fully healthy. And you know, I don't want to overshadow it, but I think the Knicks can come out and contend.
22: You and your New York state of mind.
23: That's right, Dan.
22: You don't think that these two teams, the Thunder and Spurs, are the best two teams in the NBA?
23: Yes, I do. I do. But the Knicks can win. That's you can say that.
22: All right, number two.
23: Mm-hmm.
22: The Knicks will be rusty in game one of the Eastern Conference Finals. They've been off for 4 months, I think, since they closed out the Sixers. At least it's felt that long.
23: I know. I'm on board with that one. Yes, I am on board. I think the Knicks will be rusty in game one. Too much time. We always have these conversations about rust versus rest. I think it goes hand in hand for this team, though. They'll get OG and Anobi back by the time they play. Hopefully so. They should be ready to go, but rusty.
22: Too much time on my hands. I'm doing all these 70 songs for Kerry Rhodes. Doc Rivers was to blame for Giannis always being late.
23: I'm off that one. Doc was lenient, but a lot of coaches are lenient for star players. Giannis has been spiraling the other way of what a lot of us thought about him. We thought he was, you know, really stand-up guy, really quiet, and didn't really speak the language. What, like that whole thing where you kind of give him a little leeway, but the leeway is gone. So I'm blaming Giannis on this one.
22: I think it was his fault as well. Like, you're the leader of the team.
23: Yes.
22: You can only do so much if you're the head coach. And I know Doc carries, because of his reputation, and people love to shoot down his resume.
23: Yeah.
22: or lack thereof. Mm-hmm. But yeah, it's ultimately the star players run these teams.
23: Yes.
22: That is no surprise. All right, number four, carry on or off. A 24-team college football playoff is too much.
23: Way too much. I'm on board with that one, yes. I don't want to see 24 teams in the playoff. It takes away from the prestige nature of a select few teams being good enough all year to compete for a championship. And we've seen the games have been bad in those early rounds as well.
22: I don't think that they have grabbed the attention of the football audience as a whole.
23: Mm-hmm.
22: I think the semifinal games, I think the quarterfinal games in their bowl formats have.
23: Mm-hmm.
22: National championship ratings have been very, very good for the playoff. Indiana and Miami was a great draw. It could be for a lot of reasons. But I think you're right. I think that the beginning of the bracket is not as strong as they would have thought. I also think that there are times during the season where if you have a team that's ranked 16th facing a team that's ranked 20th, and you could be like, well, this is for an opportunity to still be alive to try to get into the 12 or 16 school playoff. Now, if it's 24, like, what are the big games of the week going to be? Right? What are the games that we're like?
23: That's true.
22: Like, what are we going to care about?
23: Yeah.
22: Nebraska at Michigan State for a right to get, like, I don't want to be too ridiculous, but I mean, this is what we're talking about. All right, final one. Conor McGregor is fighting again after a 5-year absence. He's going to fight in July. You on board or off of that?
23: I'm off that. I really don't care. I don't want to see Conor McGregor on the screen trying to scrap somebody again. It's not on my bingo card, and I don't really care. I think he had a run where it was exciting, and I think it went downhill after the Mayweather fight.
22: Did anybody watch last night's fight, the MMA fight with Ronda Rousey? Nope. I'm getting a bunch of people shaking their heads.
23: I saw the 15-second clip after.
22: Yeah, that's all you needed to see. 17 seconds. Yeah, I get it.
23: Hey, if you can make some money, Dan, make some money, I guess.
22: And that's carry on for another Sunday. Yeah, it seems that the 24 school playoff is gaining a lot of momentum. Now the ACC and the Big 12 are backing it.
23: Mm-hmm.
22: And I think it's just the way of the world. But we are mad about the NCAA men's basketball tournament from expanding because we love March Madness.
23: Mm-hmm.
22: And I've said before, I don't think it's going to affect how we fill out our brackets. This will affect. This is just going to be a watered-down product. I don't think that the men's basketball tournament is going to be watered down. I think that this college football one will be if you continue to add more and more.
23: Yeah.
22: He's Kerry Rhodes. I'm Dan Beyer. Controversy surrounding the NBA's MVP. That's next on Fox Sports Sunday. We are Fox
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26: In golf, Aaron Wright wins the PGA Championship for his second PGA Tour win and first major win. He drained a 70-footer at the 17th hole to move to 9-under par, and this is what it sounded like.
27: Aaron Rye has just hit a beautiful birdie putt on 17, and he drains it from 50 feet. Aaron Rye is unstoppable at Aronimink. He is 9-under par.
26: Sirius XM PGA Tour Radio Network on the call. He becomes the first player from England to win the PGA Championship in 107 years. News out of the NBA as Shai Gilgeous-Alexander has won his second consecutive MVP award. Tonight we got Game 7 between the Cavaliers and Pistons. That tips off from Detroit at 8 p.m. Eastern Time. In baseball, the Rangers shut out the Astros 8-0. And defending Indy 500 winner Alex Pillow wins the poll for the 110th running of the Indy 500.
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22: I don't know if it's term limits. I don't know if it's NBA contracts. But something may have to be done with the NBA's MVP award. And something's got to be done to put a stop to what Shams has been doing. That's ruining the news for everyone. Welcome in. It is Fox Sports Sunday. Kerry Rhodes and myself, Dan Beyer, hanging with you. But we're not alone. Brianna Muro is at the news desk, keeping us up to date. She had the news that Shams Charania reported earlier today for ESPN that Shai Gilgeous-Alexander will be named the NBA's MVP after a season that saw SGA finish second in scoring, leading the Thunder to the best record in the NBA, and for SGA, his second straight MVP award. Finalists, Nikola Jokic and Victor Wembanyama. Also joining us here, not Victor Wembanyama and Nikola Jokic, but Bo Benson and Iowa Sam. Iowa Sam, our technical producer, Bo Benson, our executive producer. They'll be your lifelines coming up if we're easy as 1, 2, 3, 4, coming up in about 20 minutes or so. So SGA is the MVP. Do you have any problem with Shai Gilgeous-Alexander being the league's most valuable player for the second straight year?
11: There was two things I was going to pose to you, Dan, about the MVP. Shai Gilgeous-Alexander's won two years in a row here. How many guys in the history of the NBA has won back-to-back MVPs? I know that's on the spot, but I'm just like, it just like.
22: Yeah. And I'll be completely honest with you. I have a list in front of me and I'm going to just guess. I'm going to guess six.
11: So he's an all time great right now, right? If you win two MVPs.
22: Yeah. Rare air.
11: Right. Yes. And he's 28 years old. He's a young guy. So this team is going to be around for a long time. And obviously this award has kind of been synonymous with team success, right? Like, so this team's going to be around for a while. Is there going to be fatigue with him winning this award because they're going to be so good? Or is there going to be a moment where his game takes a steep decline? But right now, obviously, I think he's been an odds-on favorite pick. But I mean, from this crop, yes, I guess he's deserving. But I'm not like a huge fan of it, in my opinion.
22: It is 100% fatigue is going to set in. And it's going to set in after this two-year term limit of him being the MVP. Yep. Because that's how people vote now. And that's how people view the award. I don't want to say that there's not a lot of creativity involved in it. But it seems to be pretty simple. I'm okay with it being pretty simple, but I just don't like the current formula as the way it is. I don't think that you could take an MVP award and do you know how many back-to-back there were? Do you know in history? Because there were a lot more than I realized.
11: Really? Yeah. No, I don't know. Yeah.
22: Because Bill Russell won it three straight years at one point. Mm-hmm. Will Chamberlain won it three straight years. Kareem, who was a five-time MVP, won it back-to-back. Larry Bird won it three straight years. Moses Malone won it back-to-back. Magic won it back-to-back. Jordan won it back-to-back. Tim Duncan won it back-to-back. Steve Nash won it back-to-back. LeBron James, the four-time winner, won it back-to-back twice. Steph Curry won it back-to-back. Giannis, Nikola Jokic, we know he went back-to-back, and now SGA. So that's just the quick, but that's who we're with. But I feel like there's like a change. When we say like Bill Russell, Will Chamberlain, Kareem Abdul-Jabbar, I think those players were the best players in the NBA.
11: Mm-hmm.
22: And now that's not necessarily the case. And that's okay. And I'm fine with it that way. But there's just never going to be a time. Like, I was shocked that Jokic got to three.
11: Yeah.
22: Because it puts him in a category. But maybe he deserves to be in that category. But he also doesn't deserve to be in a category where he only won once. And I feel like when we're looking at this, like right now, like I feel like next year's NBA Finals MVP are going to be Luka Doncic, Victor Wembanyama, and Shai Gilgeous-Alexander, just because of the progression of these players. Now I think LeBron's going to leave, so Luka's going to have his opportunity.
11: Yeah,
22: I think Wembanyama is going to be a finalist for how many years to come, mm-hmm. and Shai will probably be there because he'll put up similar numbers. But you know what happens next year? Fatigue.
11: Right.
22: So now if the Spurs end up being the number one seed, or the Lakers are the third seed in the West or competitive, those players then will get the look. I have no problem with it. But for us to sit there and think and say that this player here, and I feel bad for saying that it's Shai Gilgeous-Alexander, I just don't think that we really believe that he is the best player in the NBA.
11: And that was the next thing I was going to ask. Like, and that's the thing with the MVP award that's I have a problem with.
23: Because obviously, well, I'm not going to say obviously because he's a great player. Yeah. But I don't think anybody outside of the NBA or, I mean, I guess the voters, but those people are involved in the NBA. Like when you watch it, you don't look at him and say that's the best player in the NBA. And that's just my opinion. And so obviously with the three finalists, he's deserving. But I have a problem with the MVP in the NBA because there's been plenty of years, right, where I think people go back to those Nash years when he won MVP. I think he was deserving. I think he was a great player at the time. But when you ask a lot of people around that, was he the best player in the NBA at that time? Probably not.
12: No.
23: So that's what I'm saying. It's such an award that comes with a caveat, and I think that caveat is team success, right? So it's hard to determine what that really means. And then you talk about history, Dan. It's now he's in rare air. Like, he's got to be considered one of the best players to ever play this game. And it's like, is he? I don't know, man. It's tough for me.
12: I don't think that he's in that category. Going back-to-back, to be honest, I think is easier than winning them separately on two different occasions.
23: Mm-hmm.
12: Because it's all in just a shorter time frame.
23: Right.
12: When you can condense it that much, I think somebody winning an MVP in 1 year and winning one 4 years later is, you know, pretty darn impressive. Karl Malone ended up winning it in 1997. Mm-hmm. They go to

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1: P's, which he doesn't. He's got five.
2: Would you
1: be surprised if he had eight?
2: No.
1: Should he have won eight? Should Shaquille O'Neal have five of them on his own?
2: That's what I'm, yes.
1: Should Kobe have four? Should LeBron have seven or eight?
2: Yeah.
1: That's where it is. So all of those things haven't happened. That's why I can't get mad over this.
2: Right.
1: Because this is the procedure. I actually get mad when we break protocol. When we start to say, like, hold on a second here. Like, I think that James Harden, whether you like him or not, guess what? He was the MVP that year. He got in his MVP.
2: Yep.
1: I'm fine with it.
2: Yep.
1: It's when we actually start to break protocol, because we didn't do it for Shaq. We didn't do it for Michael Jordan. We didn't do it for Magic Johnson. We didn't do it for LeBron James or Kobe Bryant. We didn't break protocol then. We were giving it to other people. And so now we're going to do it because, hey, that's the problem that I have with it.
2: Right.
1: So I, you know, like, Jokic is a magnificent player. No doubt about it. And when you would look at his numbers, the problem was the year that he didn't win it, that Embiid wins, you know, his numbers were like better than the one from the previous year.
2: Exactly.
1: So then it puts you in the, if you're not in my chair, you're looking at it with a crooked eye saying, like, what's going on here? When you're sitting in my chair, it's very easy to comprehend. He's just won the last two. Give it to somebody else.
2: Exactly.
1: And that's what it's become.
2: Yeah.
1: And so, like, should Victor Wembanyama? Some people don't even believe that Wembanyama maybe should have been a finalist. Then he brought up the defensive angle of it, and then that brings in a whole new conversation. Wembanyama's going to win two. Wembanyama's probably going to win three and may win four. It's just a matter of when that's going to come throughout his career, where there could be then other guys that also win those MVPs.
2: And the other part about that, another, I guess, conversation about it, right? Like, you say it's not that person's time to win it yet, right? Who says they're going to ever make it back to that point again? Like, everybody expects Luka to at some point win the MVP, right?
1: Yes.
2: It hasn't happened yet. He's put up monumental, crazy numbers on teams that have gone to the finals and the Western Conference Finals and hasn't won it. So,
1: correct.
2: That, you know, that whole thing is kind of crazy to me.
1: But you know what he's doing? He's knocking on the door. So he's not a finalist this year.
2: Mm-hmm.
1: He had 33.5 points, led the NBA in scoring.
2: Right.
1: That's going to come into account next year. So when LeBron leaves and Luka does this and maybe averages 35 points a game, who knows, stays healthy, it's going to, you know, it's probably going to be his opportunity. As I said, I think I know the finalists next year. It's SGA, Wembanyama, and Luka. Like, that's who I think it's going to be, because that seems to be the pattern that we've got. At some point, maybe Cooper Flagg, you know, slides into... To that point, maybe Jalen Brunson can fight through. Maybe the Knicks become the number one team in the East next year.
2: Mm-hmm.
1: And all of a sudden now it's the Jalen Brunson, you know, opportunity. I'll tell you one thing. I'll tell you one player who won't win it next year. Shai Gilgeous-Alexander. Because that fatigue, that term limit is up. It is not going to happen three straight years. He is not going to be a three-time repeat MVP.
2: Man.
1: Because that's not how the game is played. Yeah. That's not how the MVP game is played. Do you have any other, Anthony Edwards, you know, could be
2: possibly
1: part of the conversation.
2: Yeah.
1: He would seem to me to be like a one-off player.
2: Mm-hmm. Right now that's about it, right? I mean, I don't think anybody else could be in that. I think you might be onto something with that.
1: Cade Cunningham, maybe.
2: Cade could be in there. Yep, Cade could be in there.
1: Maybe as a finalist, but you're wondering too as well. And I know he missed time, but if they're not going to do it this year when they were number one in the East, when is going to be, you know, his opportunity? It's there. It's just really set up for a guy like, I think, Luka to win it next year, Wembanyama to win it next year. But I just know that it's not going to be SGA, because that's not how the MVP is done. and I'm fine with that. I've come to grips with it. And other people just want to change it. And I just don't think that you can, because of how we've dealt with the other greats in the NBA.
2: Yeah, that makes
1: sense. You know what I mean?
2: Yeah, I do. Like that, I mean, we talked about it. OKC's probably going to be good for a while here. Right? Like, they're set up that way. And so if he is considered the best player on the best team, with the fatigue part of it obviously being the glaring thing, but why wouldn't you just continue to keep giving it to him? I know you just said it with that's the way history's gone, but when did it get to that point? Like, when do you think that shift happened?
1: When did we just start having to give it to

0: other players yeah. when they weren't yeah. necessarily the MVP.
1: Yeah.
0: So and just like looking back, there seemed Barkley deserved the MVP in 93.
1: Yep.
0: Jordan wasn't in the league in 94. Olajuwon, I think, deserved the MVP at that point.
1: Mm-hmm.
0: The next year, it was David Robinson. And that was and just of the success that year. I mean, the Rockets weren't a top seed that year, but they went back and ended up defending their title.
1: Mm-hmm.
0: Those were kind of the one-offs, and then Jordan settles in. Then you get to the Steve Nash. You know, Kevin Garnett deserved it in 2004, but I also think that it's paying their dues, being the center point of that team, and being the focal point of that team. The other thing with SGA is you just saw it in the Lakers series. You know, they make their run, I believe it was in game two, and SGA's not even on the floor.
1: That's what I was about to say, Dan. That team is it's a juggernaut.
0: The Spurs, Wemby hits his face against the Blazers. They lose that game, but then they go and win game three in Portland.
1: Mm-hmm.
0: And then Wemby doesn't play or gets ejected from the game in Minnesota in game four. And the Timberwolves, you know, couldn't put the Spurs away.
1: Exactly.
0: Without, you know, and Wemby's not even playing there. So that talks a little bit more about their, you know, supporting cast. So maybe it's a little bit better where you have, you know, some of these standalone guys. And I think that, you know, Jokic, I don't love the Nuggets as a whole. We've talked about it as a ton. But with all the criteria, I'm surprised that Jokic has won three of them, because I thought everybody would say, well, they got Jamal Murray. They had Michael Porter Jr. for those times. Aaron Gordon, look at that lineup. But it wasn't enough to sway because his numbers were so ungodly.
1: Yeah, his numbers were just dominant. And we weren't seeing that like that. I could see why he was always in that conversation. But, yeah, the fact that he did 1-3 was surprising. And especially at that time where Joel Embiid was competing with him and putting up at least similar numbers. And both of those teams kind of seem like mirror images of each other on different coasts, right? Like you had the big center dominating, and they both won a lot. So,
0: and then they would never play against each other,
1: never,
0: right?
1: Never.
0: Sixers and Nuggets, Joel Embiid out. Sixers and Nuggets, Jokic out.
1: Yeah, no.
0: I think it was more Embiid than Jokic, but the point being, it's never going to change. If it does change, it's a disservice to the other greats that didn't win as many MVPs as they possibly should.
1: Yeah.
0: And that is why I'm fine with it. I'm just not fine with Shams breaking the news earlier today, ruining the announcement for Amazon Prime, because you just did a disservice to everyone except yourself. And ultimately, it will be a disservice to himself because he broke the news and didn't have to. Shouldn't have done it. We would have found out later today. They'll celebrate SGA. They'll give him the trophy tomorrow in front of the home fans in game one of their playoff series, and then we'll move on from it. But bad idea from Shams to break that.
1: Yeah, we're just waiting on who's going to be second and third. We'll get the excitement from that.
0: Yes. Who received the second and third place votes? He is Kerry Rhodes. I'm Dan Beyer. Brianna Muro's at the news desk. Bo Benson is here, as is Iowa Sam, on a Fox Sports Sunday. They're going to be your lifelines, Kerry, as we play our game of easy as 1-2-3-4. That's next here on Fox Sports Radio.
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2: 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We did the NFL draft.
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0: unders today, 7.5 for Kerry Rhodes. He's the All-Pro. I'm Dan Pyre. Kerry's in the hot seat. It's warm. I give him 4 topics. He's got to get all the correct answers. Not all of them, just some of them. Perfect score of 10 is what we need as we play easy as 1, 2, 3, 4. You've got some lifelines on your hands. Brianna Muro's at the news desk.
1: Mm-hmm.
0: Bo
1: mm-hmm.
0: Benson, our executive producers, at your service, mm-hmm. as is Iowa Sam. Pulling in some weekend duty today.
2: Yes, sir. Happy to be here.
1: With a nice little Wayne's World hat on. Yeah. I like that. I like
0: his favorite
1: that.
0: Favorite movie?
2: Party On.
0: I don't know if it's his favorite, but it's one of his favorites.
1: Definitely. One of them.
0: All right, Kerry.
1: Excellent.
0: 7.5 is the over-under.
2: Schwing.
0: I think you're going to do well. You got some lifelines. Question number 1. Name one of 2 horses to finish in the top 2 of yesterday's Preakness Stakes. One of the 2 horses.
1: I'm looking at Bree. She's laughing, mouth wide open. I don't think that's any good. We're going to go to Bo's not even looking at me, so I'm not going that way.
0: Bo's avoiding eye contact. Bree is looking at you laughing.
1: And Sam is, he's shaking his head no, but he's usually the guy that's, you know, well-informed on things. And so I guess we're going to start out 0-1 on this one.
3: How about the lineage of one of the horses?
1: Okay, you're doing something.
3: Like, Secretariat, that's like the lineage of all, like, 80% of those horses. No, how about that?
1: You would have to name a name. You know Dan's not going to give you that.
3: Secretariat the 3rd. The 30th.
2: You can't just say the descendants of Secretariat.
1: No, exactly.
4: Can we call FSR horse racing expert Chris Perfett?
3: Or Andy Furman?
4: See? Yeah, can we get Andy Furman on Comrex real quick?
1: Use a lifeline? Extra yes. Lifeline? We already got lifelines, yeah. But an extra
0: I
1: one?
0: Can't give you 50-50 because we'd only have 1 answer, which would be the correct answer. So I think for the first time in history, you don't have an answer.
1: I do not have an answer. It's going to be the first time where I don't think, at least we got the first one right, usually all the time, right?
0: Well, the first one, it doesn't mean it's the easiest.
1: It doesn't, no, no.
3: Princessio. Or something.
0: Oh, do you want to go with Princessio?
2: Turbo speed, turbo max, max tempo.
1: It just
2: tempo fever.
0: Princessio.
1: Oh, I mean, that sounds like the WNBA. We're going to go to Bree. Bree, what did you say? Princessio the 3rd. You said
3: Princessio the 3rd. Pony the 4th.
2: Pony Express.
1: SMU Mustangs. Okay. I don't
3: Galaxy
1: know.
3: Road.
0: All right. It is it. That was nothing.
2: Yeah,
0: was. There was no answer. Napoleon Solo won the Preakness. Iron Honor finished 2nd.
1: Oh, my goodness. Mm. They sound like 2 good, like, movie franchises, though, for sure.
0: You guys forgot who even won the Kentucky Derby.
2: It was something tempo, wasn't
0: Golden
2: it?
0: Tempo.
2: Golden Tempo. Right.
0: Yes.
3: But they didn't. He didn't race yesterday, right?
0: Correct.
2: Right. Yeah.
0: But as you were naming names, somebody said... Maybe it was, I don't know, somebody said tempo.
2: Oh, I did, yeah, and then I forgot that the Kentucky Derby winner's not in the Preakness.
0: All right. 0-1, but that doesn't mean you're not going to hit the over.
1: Let's go, guys. Let's get it.
0: Name 2 of the 3 teams that advanced to the conference finals portion of the Stanley Cup playoffs.
1: 2 of the 3 teams that, I think, 2 of the 3.
5: This is a softball.
1: That's Colorado, the Avalanche, right? The Avalanche is 1, and then...
3: the Golden Knights.
2: Vegas, yep.
1: And Vegas 1.
0: Those are 2 answers?
1: Yep.
0: Show me the Vegas Golden Knights. That is correct. Show me the Colorado Avalanche. They will face off in the Western Conference Finals. Awaiting the winner of the Buffalo Sabres Montreal Canadiens series are the Carolina Hurricanes in the Eastern Conference Finals.
1: Yep.
0: There you go. 2 points. See, that's pretty easy.
1: There we go.
2: Go.
0: All right, Kerry Rhodes.
1: Uh-oh. When he says the full name, I'm in trouble.
0: Name 3 of 4 teams, aside from the Spurs and Bulls, where Steve Kerr played during his NBA career.
1: 3 of the 4? Outside of the
0: Spurs. Of the Spurs and Bulls. Steve Kerr back with the Warriors for another go-around on a 2-year deal.
1: I know 1. Cleveland was 1.
4: Seems like someone that would have played for the Jazz.
1: No.
4: He looks like someone that would play for the Jazz.
1: I don't think. I know Cleveland.
4: Did he play for the Suns?
3: I was just about to say.
1: He coached the Suns.
3: But I think he was the GM for the Suns.
1: That's right.
4: He might have played for the Suns.
1: You think he played for them as well?
4: Might have. Bree would know better.
1: Yeah,
4: she says
1: should
4: she's
1: know.
4: A Suns
1: she
4: fan.
1: Is a Suns
3: no,
1: fan.
3: No. I don't know. I could see the Jazz. Oh,
0: He didn't. I don't think he played with the Jazz.
2: He backed up John Stockton.
0: Everybody just think Hornacek and Stockton look like Curry. Yeah. That's kind of where you guys going. So Cleveland.
4: Someone's got to back him up.
0: Cleveland, you said the Suns. You think the Suns?
4: I know he
0: went there.
4: Because why would he GM for the Suns if he didn't play there? Okay. That's the only thing that makes sense.
0: All right, I'm going to write that down. I'll write that down. Cleveland and the Suns. We need one more, though. Who else did he? Because obviously everybody knows the Bulls and the Spurs.
2: What about a team like the Nets?
3: Or the Knicks.
2: Or the Knicks, yeah. Maybe. Oh, you know what? How about the Hawks? I'm just shooting into the air here.
0: Yeah, I know. Just naming teams. Just naming teams.
2: He has a
0: teams.
2: Ring to it. He played for the Hawks.
0: I know. Cleveland and Suns, I think are good. One more. Did we get Dan, give us some, like, I don't think you've ever done this on the history of this show. Like some kind
5: Sometimes
0: of.
5: Sometimes I do. You guys know? Just don't catch them.
3: Did you do it on this one right now? You didn't.
0: No.
3: Right?
0: No.
3: Okay, thank God.
5: Sometimes they're hidden. Sometimes they like come out of thin air, but I'll give you hints.
0: He's not giving us one on this one, guys.
3: I'm like, staring at him. I'm like, what am I missing? Hint?
0: Okay.
3: Houston?
4: You know what?
3: Oh, the Rockets.
4: Sound. Rockets doesn't sound awful.
3: Yeah, that doesn't sound.
4: It seems like he seems like someone that would play for the Rockets at some point. I can picture Steve Kerr wearing that jersey.
0: Oh man, nobody. I will say him. Nothing like.
2: I was just gonna say, where's Draymond to say I don't want to imagine you in a Rockets jersey? You know, like he said to Charles Barkley. Maybe that's the forgettable part of Steve
4: Sam
2: Kerr's
4: is
2: career.
4: Locked in on this fever game in here.
0: Though, oh, he is. That's what he's doing. Oh, okay.
2: The score hasn't changed in like 10 minutes. I'm keeping an eye.
0: All right, Dan.
2: Rockets.
5: You want to go with Rockets?
0: I don't want to because you said that with a little timbre in your voice. That didn't sound very confident at all. But Cleveland, the Suns. He almost coached the Knicks, right? Didn't he almost go back to the Knicks to coach
4: Might
0: the Knicks?
4: Have.
3: That sounds right.
0: Was there any
4: Mavericks? Maybe.
0: Is there any chance he played there with the Knicks?
4: It's possible. I could see the Knicks.
0: Look at that. So let's go Rockets or Knicks. Which one out of those two, guys?
3: I'm going to say Rockets.
2: I go Rockets.
3: I'm going to say Rockets.
0: Okay, let's go Cleveland, Suns, and the Rockets.
5: You're trying to pull a rabbit out of your hat.
0: Yeah, for sure.
5: Golly. All right. Show me the Cleveland Cavaliers.
0: I mean, I know that one.
5: There it is.
0: Yeah, I got that one.
5: Show me the Phoenix Suns.
2: All right.
5: It's actually where he started his career. Guy. And is it the Houston Rockets?
0: No.
5: It is not. The other two teams... The Orlando Magic.
4: Yeah, there it was, out of thin air or something.
5: Yeah, and then I'm like, maybe you'll think it was the Nuggets, but that wasn't true. So the Orlando Magic. So when she caught on to it, yes, there was something there. The other Portland Trailblazers. Spent a season with the Trailblazers his career.
0: Yeah, I would not have thought that one at all.
5: That's all right.
0: I do remember the Portland.
5: Yeah,
0: Dan,
5: 2002.
0: Dan, you said it. Yes.
5: 2002.
0: Oh, man.
5: Well, this was going to be I was actually going to allow you to have the Spurs for that answer. I was just going to remove the Bulls.
0: Yeah.
5: It was going to be the 4 out of 5. And then this question popped up, which I think you'll do very well with. Name 4 of the 5 NFL teams that didn't get a primetime game in the 2026 NFL schedule.
0: Well, we got the Raiders.
2: Cardinals.
3: The Titans.
0: The Cardinals.
3: And the Titans.
0: The Titans. And...
3: The Jets don't have one.
5: Those are your final answers?
0: Those are the final answers.
5: All right, show me the Raiders. Show me the Tennessee Titans. Show me Kerry's former team, the New York Jets. Show me Kerry's former team, the Arizona Cardinals. There it is, 4 points. You mentioned 2 of them earlier in the show, and I'm like, okay, Kerry's going to do pretty well on that question. There it is, score of 8 today. You hit the over-under. By knocking it in at the end.
0: We still did it, guys. We still did it. Yeah, you threw me with the Steve Kerr taking away the Spurs. That hurt me. Because that would have been fine.
5: That would have been an easier one. When I was looking at his basketball reference page, I saw Portland at the bottom. And I was like, oh, yeah, I remember him on Portland. Yep. And then I'm like... Oh, wait, it was the wrong team. Like, it was the later. Like, I was thinking it was mid-90s Portland at that time, but it was not. It was 2002 after his San Antonio Spurs stint. Actually, I take that back. I think it was sandwiched
0: in between. I think he went to San Antonio, Portland, and then back to San Antonio to wrap up his playing career. All right, there it is. A score of 8-4 Kerry Rhodes here on Easy as 1-2-3-4 on Fox Sports Radio. Let's get all the ones and twos from Brianna Muro at the news desk, giving us the scores and highlights from today.
3: All right, guys. Well, Aaron Rye won the PGA Championship.
6: Aaron Rye has just hit a beautiful birdie putt on 17, and he drains it from 50 feet. Aaron Rye is unstoppable at Aronimink. He is 9-under par.
3: SiriusXM PGA Tour Radio Network on the call. Aaron Rye becomes the first player from England to win the PGA Championship in 107 years. In the NBA, according to Shams Charania of ESPN, Shai Gilgeous-Alexander has won his second consecutive MVP award. We got Game 7 tonight between the Cavs and Pistons. That'll tip off from Detroit at 8 p.m. Eastern time. Detroit is 5-0 at home all time in Game 7, and they're seeking their first Eastern Conference Finals appearance since 2008. In baseball, the Phillies shut out the Pirates 6-0 for their fourth straight win. Paul Skeens had a rough day. 7 strikeouts, 5 earned runs, and 5 innings pitched. The Phillies are 15-4 since Don Mattingly took over, and they're over 500 for the first time since April. The Mets walked it off against the Yankees 7-6 in 10 innings. Christian Yelich hit his first home run since late March, but the Brewers still fell to the Twins 5-4. Roky Sasaki had a career day with 8 strikeouts, 1 earned run through 7 innings. The Dodgers crushed the Angels 10-1 for their 5th straight win. They outscored Anaheim 31-3. In NASCAR, Denny Hamlin got a victory at the NASCAR All-Star Race at Dover. In the WNBA, Aaliyah Boston is missing her first game in 8 years after being ruled out with a lower leg injury. The Fever are on top of the Storm, 64-50, 5.5 minutes left to go in the third quarter. And defending Indy 500 winner Alex Palou has won the pole for the second consecutive year. Back to you guys. Thank you for letting me hang out.
0: Yeah, thanks, Bree. Love Bree's three. Also, I want to get her thoughts on this. If Jim Nantz, when Aaron Rye made his winning putt, said, "Tell me, Rye," would that have been a good call?
3: I think so.
1: There you go.
0: Tell me, Rye. Hey, nothing but a heartache. Yeah. Tell me, Rye.
1: I never want to hear you say,
0: I want it
3: right way.
1: I want it. I want it that way.
0: You want it that way.
1: He wanted
3: that
1: way.
0: Yeah, I want it that way.
3: Oh, there you go.
0: He wanted that way. Tell me, Ryan.
1: On that putt. Yeah.
3: There you go.
1: Yeah.
3: Yeah.
1: Good job, Dan.
3: Backstreet Boys for the win, always.
0: Yeah. I also thought he could go ordering up a trophy on Rye. Like a turkey on Rye. A spin, but it would be the trophy.
3: Trophy on Rye. Yes.
2: Right. I was trying to find my bell sound.
1: That sounds like a gong.
0: If it goes back to the sandwich, you know, Sam's going to be a fan of it.
3: Yes. PGA pastrami on rye. Pastrami on rye.
0: Yeah. I don't know. Yeah, that really doesn't work.
3: Alliteration.
0: Trophy on rye. The trophy on rye.
3: Tuna trophy.
0: Hold the bogeys.
2: I like the SGA stop giving it away. That was good for earlier.
0: From Shams? Yeah.
2: Yes.
0: Seriously, shut up, Shams. Stop giving us news that we want to find out later, not right away. You might as well tell me who wins the Showcase Showdown tomorrow and The Price is Right. Right? Just tell me. Tell me what they already got on the wheel. Tell me how much they won on Plinko because it already happened. Jeez. All right.
7: You blew it!
0: And tell me, Rye. That does work. That's a good one. I like it. Now you're going to see Aaron Rye in the highlights, and that's what you're going to think of every single time.
1: I need that clip of all us harmonizing as well, just so you know.
0: He's Kerry Rhodes. I'm Dan Beyer. Brianna Muro, Iowa Sam, Bo Benson hanging out on a Sunday. We've got Kerry's Wish, a Game 7. Tonight it happens in Motown, Cavs and Pistons. We talk about it next year on Fox Sports Radio.
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2: Lows dip down to about 67 tonight under mainly clear skies. Chance of thunderstorms tomorrow. High temperatures reach up to 80. Sunshine mixed with clouds at times. Chance of thunderstorms tomorrow night. Lows dip down to about 65. Mainly cloudy skies expected. High temperatures reach up to 77 Tuesday with a chance of thunderstorms. 57, sunshine mixed with clouds at times Wednesday. Currently 82. That's your updated forecast. I'm meteorologist Paul Trombley.
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0: Our way of, I'm sure Aaron Rye really is touched by it. I'm sure people aren't cringing in their car right now. He's just my singing voice. He's Gary Rhodes. I'm Dan Beyer. Iowa Sam, Bo Benson, Brianna Murrell hanging out for the home stretch of our Fox Sports Sunday episode. If you missed any of today's show, you'll want to catch the podcast. Just search Fox Sports Radio wherever you get your podcast. Right after the show, today's podcast will be posted. 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Again, just search Fox Sports Radio wherever you get your podcast, and you'll find today's full show posted right after we get off the air. So tonight, Game 7, Cavaliers-Pistons in Detroit, Kerry.
1: Mm-hmm.
0: You felt it would go the distance, or at least go further in the series.
1: Yeah.
0: When the Cavs went up 3-2, you said earlier in the show you thought it was going to end 4-2 in favor of Cleveland.
1: Yeah.
0: Well, now we're at 3-3. How does tonight's Game 7 go down to Detroit?
2: I mean, it would all be for naught. Even, you know, the heart that Detroit showed by going in and still in Game 6 when everybody thought it was pretty much inevitable that they would lose that game. So to show the heart that they did all in that game, but all year to be the number one seed in the East, it's now pointing towards them being able to find a way to pull this out at home. But I'm still, for some reason, I think I have this longing for James Harden to have a moment. And I know everybody's dogged him here in the past, and it's been warranted. You know, he hasn't shown up. He's shown up in this series some, and he's showed that he has something still left in the tank. But as much as I want to see James Harden make it to the Eastern Conference Finals, I also want the same thing with Donovan Mitchell, because he's kind of in the same boat as James Harden, in my opinion. He's had great regular seasons. He was in Utah, we have those guys playing really well, but can never really find that success in the playoffs. For some reason, I want to see Cleveland be able to bounce back and win this game.
0: Okay. If the Cavaliers make it to the Eastern Conference Finals,
2: yep,
0: will this be thought of as a James Harden victory or a Donovan Mitchell victory?
2: It's definitely going to be James Harden.
0: Really?
2: It is. I know that's Mitchell's team.
0: Yeah, it is.
2: Yeah, it is, 100%. But the negativity has been so loud with James Harden, and they're both on the same team, and they both have had playoff failures, right? Like being able to take their team to that next level. But I think it's going to be still on the shoulders of James Harden when it comes down to it.
0: Now, James Harden is a former MVP.
2: Yep.
0: But I think there's more of an appreciation to Donovan Mitchell's play and just the style of play than there is for James Harden.
2: Mm-hmm.
0: And because Donovan Mitchell was the first before the two to get to Cleveland.
2: Yes.
0: It's his team, and I think it's his victory.
2: Mm-hmm.
0: Seeing James Harden in an Eastern Conference final isn't going to be a shock if it happens. He's been to a Western Conference final.
2: Mm-hmm.
0: But then something along the way gets derailed, and he doesn't make it to the NBA finals.
2: Mm-hmm.
0: And that's what I think could happen if the Cavs end up winning tonight. I told you, I think it was last week or the week before, and I think you were surprised, rightly so, when I said I liked the Pistons in the series.
2: Yeah,
0: Cavaliers have more offensive options. And at times it's glaring. Even when the Pistons were up 9 late night game 5, a loss, that overtime loss, Cavaliers came back and the Pistons just had to have Cade Cunningham be a one man show. And that's difficult to deal with in this scenario. I don't think either team beats the Knicks.
2: Yeah.
0: But that's not what tonight is about.
2: Nope.
0: So I think you're going to see another Cade Cunningham sort of game. I know Cleveland fans are traveling busloads by Dan Gilbert,
2: mm-hmm,
0: has, you know, brought Cleveland fans to Detroit for tonight's game. But it may not be shocking, but give me the home team in a game 7.
2: You got the Pistons tonight. Yeah, I mean, the Pistons, they fought for this all year, right? To be able to have a game 7 on their home court. So they have a chance. I just, thinking about either one of these teams, and you talked about it, it's not what we're talking about right now, but thinking about any one of these teams in the Eastern Conference Finals and getting a chance to play the Knicks the way they've been playing, at least Cleveland can score enough points in certain games to maybe possibly steal a couple. And so that's kind of what I'm hoping for. But, yeah, I mean, you said it. Detroit just – they play great team basketball, but they don't have a number two. They don't even have a number two scorer. I guess Tobias has been that guy in the playoffs, but
0: – there's people that don't trust them.
2: I know.
0: Yeah. And understandably so. If you go to the Cavs, I mean, just to see the effort of Max Strus and what he did.
2: I mean,
0: you know,
2: Dan, if you look at the other night. Look at them. I mean, James Harden, Donovan Mitchell, Evan Mobley, should be able to score enough points
0: Jared
2: themselves.
0: Allen doing everything that he does. Yes. Yeah, no, it's very formidable. That is for sure. Pistons are favored by 4.5 tonight. In a way, I think if the Cavs were to win, it would be a better series against the Knicks.
2: Yeah.
0: I think that would be more intriguing. So there's a portion of it, but I feel it's Detroit's tonight. It's also funny when I look at Cleveland, and it's the LeBron effect. And I was on the network this week and talking a lot about how I feel that LeBron is destined to go back to Cleveland, because I think that this season is going to end up in disappointment, and it allows him to be a good guy again and have success there. But we talk about the turnaround of Oklahoma City and really how there was just a down year or two for them, and they completely turned it around.
2: Yeah.
0: I still look at Cleveland as LeBron's former team. It's crazy as that is, and it's been a long time. It's been a very long time. It's what, 2018 was the last time that he was there. And so it's funny that I still look at them like that, and I say, good on you for rebounding from the LeBron era, which was now almost a decade ago. Like, we're talking about 8 years, but I still, like, it's that LeBron sort of factor. And in a way, you know, the Heat, I know they made a finals with Jimmy Butler, but in a way, like, I almost feel like they're still reeling from, you know, what LeBron did 12 years ago. But when I look at the Cavs, even with all their stars, I still look at them as LeBron's former team.
2: I think of them as Craig Elo's former
0: sure
2: team.
0: You do.
2: No, but think about it.
0: Well, the only Cavs highlight we saw for 20 years was him trying to defend Jordan in the Game 5.
2: Man, those teams, Brad Daugherty, Craig Elo, those guys. Ron Harper, Mark Price.
0: Yeah, Larry Nance Sr.
2: That's a good team. Yeah.
0: They were real good. Do you look at Bo Benson? Let me ask you this. Do you look at the Cleveland Cavaliers as Donovan Mitchell's team or LeBron's former team?
1: I look at them as LeBron's future team.
0: Oh, yes, there it is. So just what we were talking about.
1: No, but you're right. They don't feel like a separate entity from LeBron James. I think LeBron James is bigger than the Cavaliers, and I think, like, he's just going to be the Cavs for as long as he's in the public perception. Like, that's just how it is.
0: I know it's unfortunate, but they're showing highlights right now of previous sevens between the Cavs and Pistons, or at least playoff games, but this was the 06 Game 7. The most famous game was the Game 5 in the 07 playoffs, where LeBron scored 25 straight points and the Cavs won in Detroit in overtime and then closed the series out in Cleveland. But, you know, there's some history there. And I don't know if I'd call these the Chauncey Billups, Rasheed Wallace Pistons, but it's been a while for them in their success that Cade Cunningham has brought
1: them. Guys, if you are curious, SGA is officially the MVP this year.
0: Is he the guy? Yeah. Did he win
1: Shams
0: it?
1: Shams was not wrong, unfortunately.
0: Dude, oh, we didn't even see the voting. Do we have the voting on how it ended up shaking down? I check out maybe the NBA communications page. They usually will have the breakdown of it, but there's no way. 14th player to be back-to-back.
2: Hold on, you're looking at it, Dan. Oh, I was going to say, we need to pick and see who's going to finish second. Who was second?
0: Yeah, I don't.
1: They don't have it up yet.
2: Oh, they don't.
1: I'm gonna guess it was Jokic in second, though.
2: You think it was Jokic?
1: Yeah.
2: What do you think it was, Dan? You think it was Jokic or was it Wemby?
0: Oh, here it is.
2: Oh, you got
0: Jokic was second.
2: There you go.
0: Shai Gilgeous-Alexander received 83 first-place votes. Nikola Jokic received 10. Victor Wembanyama received 5. Luka Doncic finished 4th in voting. Cade Cunningham finished 5th. He received 2 first-place votes. Jaylen Brown, Kawhi Leonard, and Donovan Mitchell round out the voting. Mitchell and Kawhi each received 1 5th-place vote.
2: Donovan Mitchell.
0: But Cade Cunningham got 2 first-place votes.
2: Yeah, Cade was in the running for a bit there, I thought, you know, during the season. He had some chatter, for sure.
0: Jokic received 48 second-place votes. Wemby finished with 36, and then there was kind of flip-flopped where Jokic received 37 third-place votes, and Wembanyama received 47. Luka, the overwhelming fourth place, he received 60 fourth-place votes. So there it is. Luka Doncic finishing 4th behind SGA, Nikola Jokic, and Victor Wembanyama. All right, call it tonight. Cavs, Pistons. Who are we going to see face the Knicks on Tuesday?
2: I got the Cavs. I got the Cavs winning on the road tonight.
0: All right. Kerry is always right. That is true. So next week when we get together, we'll be talking about the Cavs and Knicks and how I picked the Pistons in Game 7.
2: He just jinxed me.
0: All right. So for Kerry Rhodes, Iowa Sam, Bo Benson, Brianna Muro. I'm Dan Beyer. Congratulations to Aaron Rye on his PGA Championship victory today at Aronimi. We'll talk to you next week here on Fox Sports Radio. We are
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18: And here's what you need to know.
19: Shai Gilgeous-Alexander, the Oklahoma City Thunder, is the NBA's MVP for a second straight year. He averaged 31 points a game in the voting results just released this past hour. He beat out Nikola Jokic of Denver 83 votes to 10 as far as first place votes. Finishing third was Victor Wembanyama of San Antonio. The Spurs are at the Thunder for game one of the West Final on Monday. We've got the second round to end first tonight. There's a Game 7, Cleveland at Detroit. NHL is off. It has a Game 7 Monday with Montreal at Buffalo to end round number two. The PGA Championship winner from England, Aaron Rye, by three strokes. It's his first major title. As far as Major League Baseball, the Padres are out to a 1-0 lead at the Mariners. Bottom of the third, the Rays won again, 6-3 over the Marlins. I'm Steve DeSager.
18: 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The plays, the interviews, the players, the coaches, the breaking news, the top stories. 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
22: Ah, yes. Off into a Sunday night we go, and we get to use those two words. Those two words that are everybody's favorite in all of sports. The first word, game. The second word, seven. Ephraim Salam, good evening to you, and here comes Game 7. How you doing, buddy?
23: I'm great. How are you?
22: I'm doing fantastic.
23: Fantabulous.
22: But there are certain nights out of the year where we just sort of, you know, like, it's you, it's me, it's normal, it's whatever. And then sometimes I feel like you deserve even just a little extra bit of love. So,
18: and right tackle from San Diego State, number 74, Ephraim Salam.
23: Must be my guy, Iowa Sam, on the board.
22: It's one of those nights, E.
23: Consistent.
22: It's one of them nights.
23: Love that guy.
22: Oh, man. We just, you know, sometimes the guys and gals feel like getting you in an extra good
23: place.
22: Hey, man,
23: I used to be extra somebody. Good. I used to be somebody, man.
22: you still are.
23: In many
22: ways around these parts, you're kind of like the MVP. Game 7 might be the two best words. MVP might be the three best letters. Can we talk about this for a second?
23: Yeah.
22: I always like to do this with people whenever we get